0: municipal districts. Residents are set to cast their votes at this year's local government elections, scheduled for the 4th of November. A look at your weather. A partly cloudy Friday in store for Gauteng, later becoming cloudy. Joburg will drop to overnight lows of 8 degrees and peak at highs of 16. Pretoria is at 10 and 19. Vereeniging is at 6, also reaching highs of 16 degrees. A partly cloudy start for Cape Town, otherwise it's clear skies with moderate southeasterly winds today at a low of 13 and a high of 26 degrees. For these and other stories, visit ewn.co.za. And that's a wrap of your Eyewitness News.
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3: He of Outer, and I'm joined by a businessman who exchanged the corporate boardroom for civil activism. And after a long career in travel and tourism, including 5 years as chief executive of AVC, became one of the leading figures in the fight against Gauteng's e-tolls and just generally now against all forms of corruption. That campaign grew into Organization Undoing Tax Abuse, which challenges corruption, maladministration, and a misuse of public funds. And he has spent more than a decade asking difficult questions of government and mobilizing citizens around accountability. And he's right here in front of me, looking all spliff with a tie and a jacket. I thought it was for me, but he says, no, I have other meetings. Wayne, welcome.
4: That's for you.
3: Lovely having you.
4: Thanks a lot for having me.
3: You're good. You're good, Wayne. What's occupying your mind currently? Any recent projects that you're working on?
4: Yeah, we're working on making sure Eskom doesn't turn off the lights in Joburg right now. If we have to litigate, we will.
3: Yeah.
4: We have to fight the solar panel taxation that's starting to creep in municipalities. It's absolutely crazy. Irrational decisions being made and so many other things. One of the big fights that is unfolding right now, and I must give a shout out to a very courageous, morally courageous woman, Rafilwe Matenche, who's the chairperson of the INSEATA board, who's standing her ground against political overreach by Buti Manamela, the minister, because they've taken the right decision and suspended Gugu Mkhize at the CEO at INSEATA. And she's being very brave. She was instructed by the minister to reverse the decision and lift the suspension on Mkhize, and Rafilwe has refused to do so, her and her board.
3: Yeah.
4: And they're standing their ground, and they've got good legal opinion on this, and this is good. This is the type of leadership we need in these oversight boards. So those are three of the things that are unfolding right now. Yeah, there's lots of others.
3: I can imagine, but the second one, if you could say one or two things, I know we're digressing a bit, but I think it's important, the solar panels and the tariffs.
4: Look, you know, when a country needs to find its own solutions because government has messed up and we were in load shedding and called to do so and even given tax rebates to do so, and then they go and fit solar installations. Now government's coming, and especially at local government, and they're doing it all very differently. Different municipalities are starting to introduce solar panel taxes. Can you imagine a house with two panels getting the same monthly tax as a house with 16 panels?
3: Yeah.
4: Firstly. Secondly, this is an irrational tax. It has to be fought.
3: Yeah.
4: We are unpacking what are the options and avenues open to us. But, you know, if you go and fit a gas stove to mitigate your high electricity costs, you don't get charged a gas stove or a solar geyser tax. But now, and solar geysers, by the way, has a panel. So now does that fall into this category? They haven't thought about it. We've seen Infilani's now trying to bring it in. There are other towns. We have to stop this in its tracks right now. It's abuse. This government and these local municipalities have become extractive in their mindset.
3: Yeah.
4: They don't know how to fix their ruined finance models, and they have to do something else.
3: Were you like this in school? When did you discover this streak of having to speak truth to power and really fighting, and this activism bone in you that doesn't seem to fade away? When did you discover that?
4: Started in my youth. You know, my parents were divorced early. My father's a hardworking man. I was left alone, my sister and I, to, you know, we were free spirits. I would go out on a Friday and only come back home on a Sunday, be camping, spending time with mate, and learning so much.
3: Yeah.
4: And, and then starting to question the system, the apartheid system, as a youngster, told not to, you know, have friends of different color. And I couldn't understand this and started questioning and pushing back. My pushback against the establishment started, I think, back then. Long debates with my family members on this. Learned a lot more as I went to university.
3: Yeah.
4: That was the big transition into, you know, this is fundamentally flawed. We have to change our ways. And then, sadly, you know, 30 years into democracy, and more people are slipping into poverty than out of it. And it's just absolutely infuriating.
3: And all this was in Newcastle, KwaZulu-Natal.
4: Yeah, I schooled there. My youth was there. It was a growing industrial town at the time. We moved from Durban up there when I was about 10, I think. So I've pretty much grown up in Newcastle. Mm.
3: Yeah, I mean, why the degree, the Bachelor of Science degree at the University of Natal? Were you geared that way? Did the parents force you to go?
4: I wanted to do architecture. My dad said, "Don't go there." And I think that's the one decision he made right for me was to say. And I wanted to get into engineering. Didn't have the maths marks. Started out in geology. So I spread my degree over 4 years. Changed. I went into industrial psychology. I knew I wanted to just qualify. I'd got a BSc degree. I had ideas of going into town planning. Didn't work out. Went into the corporate world and started out as a youngster dispatch manager at Avis in Durban. For me, it was a stepping stone initially.
3: Yeah.
4: But it actually became a pathway to personal growth. It was an incredible company run by good people who helped train youngsters to run their branches like they run businesses, and that's where I learned a lot.
3: Let's trace back a little bit before we get into your working life, Wayne, because I think a lot of who we are as adults somehow emanates from our experiences as kids, as we're growing up in our youthful days and so on. Your youthful days, you're saying that you didn't understand why the apartheid government was segregating people, choosing friends and lovers for them and everything else in between. I mean, I'm sure there were youthful stuff. What were you doing? Playing soccer, rugby, cricket? Some fun moments from those days. No, what were you up to?
4: I was. My dad was managing a factory, and I would go and pick up the scrap metal and start welding, making go karts, for instance, on a weekend. I met a colored welder there, and we got close. We were friends, and I was then told, you know, I wanted to go and see him at his house and understand his culture as a Muslim. And I was told I can't, and that frustrated me. So why not? And you start to question the system when you realize how our parents had just been allowed themselves possibly to be hoodwinked into accepting the status quo. And as a kid, I wouldn't. So I would cycle there on a weekend, not tell anybody. And then, you know, white guy riding into a basket into colored area in the 70s, I started getting into trouble. But this is the type of frustration that I was facing.
3: And KZN at the time, I'm sure there was a lot taking place. And moving to university, that's also a culture shock of its own. You are free to do a couple of other things. And you meet people from different backgrounds.
4: Yeah, and universities were forced and starting to take their own initiative to allow new other cultures to come in. They were all white universities at the time, and that was a boiling pot, a melting pot, and suddenly you start to get a broader perspective of what was wrong with the system. And so universities are always these breeding grounds for challenging, and I really enjoyed that, learned a lot there, and I think from there, you know, and my mom was a very influential at a very young age. I remember her telling me, I must have been about 15, when she said, you know, do you understand your privileges are because of one thing only? I said, what is that? She says, the color of your skin. Sure. And it took a time to settle in, to sink in, and that starts to open the doors to broader thinking of what was so bad and so fundamentally wrong.
3: And whilst speaking about those privileges, do you think that to a large extent, that is still the situation, even though things have changed for the better, but privilege to a large extent still has color?
4: Absolutely. You know, I know many will say not so. Yeah. You know, my daughter was born after apartheid. Mm. But let's face it. The benefits of what we have as parents for our kids today are flowing still because of the benefits we picked up. You know, the ability to own property, the ability to invest, the ability to have the jobs, the promotions. All of those things pass on. So it takes generations for that beneficiation to start to subside. So anybody who says, I'm white today and I'm not privileged because of apartheid, I disagree with that.
3: I want us, before the break, quickly to touch on your transition from Avis to Outer, because I remember that vividly. I was also a younger journalist covering stories at the time when you made that huge transition. And that must have been a huge, huge sacrifice. I mean, given that the executives and being an executive and being a civil rights activist are two contrasting views. And for you to leave the corner office just to wear jeans and T-shirt and be on the streets, the transition must have cost you quite a lot. I want us to speak about it after the break. It's 21 minutes after 10 o'clock. You're on 702. By the way, feel free to participate. You may have a question for Wayne. You are at liberty to put it together, either through voice note. You could send a voice note on 072-702-1702. That's 072-702-1702. Or, which is what I prefer, you could just call us directly, and that will be much better, on 011-883-0702.
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3: Wait. Wayne Duvenage is my guest, Chief Executive Officer of Outer, and he's right in front of me. We are hanging out with him today all the way till 11 o'clock. If you want to engage him, if you want to ask him a question, feel free to do so. This is one figure that South Africa cannot afford to overlook, and history will definitely remember positively, especially when those e-tolls debacle started. You remember those dark days. All of us were confused, thinking, how are we going to afford to pay for all these expenses? And he was the CEO at the time of Avis. I don't think that his real concern was paying for those e-tolls, as the affordability of those e-tolls, but the principle behind it. But he's right in front of me too. That transition, how did it happen, Wayne?
4: It was quite quick and unplanned. No, I don't think anybody has civil activism as a career choice out there. I certainly didn't. But you know, Thabo, when you are in a position of power, and I was chairing the SAVRALA, the Vehicle Renting and Leasing Association at the time, and government introduced this grossly irrational scheme, and had all the hallmarks of failure, corruption and everything. And I don't want to go too deep into that. It's a story for another day. But we did a lot of research as the rental agent association.
3: Yes.
4: And we could see 5 of 6 flags of failure, 30% admin costs when the world average is 10, money going offshore. Mm. This was a very deceitful and irrational scheme. It had to be challenged. Mm. There was a lot of fighting, shouting, COSATU, DA, but nobody was doing anything. So I convinced the industry that we need to tackle this in law, use the rule of law. Mm. Very difficult to get business to fight government, let me tell you, but we managed to get that. We won the interdict. That blew wind in our sails, and then it became a massive thing, and I couldn't do both. I chaired the formation of Outer, at those days known as the Opposition to Urban Tolling Alliance, and it needed full-time attention. I had to make a choice. I'd been in my role for 5 years, had a really exciting 5-year period as the chief executive, doing some really good stuff around sustainability, service excellence. It's an amazing company. Sat down with my boss and said, look, I've got to go and do this. I'm sure sanity will prevail. This will be over in a year or two, and then I can come back into the corporate world somewhere. Little did I know, this became a full-time job. It took them 10 years to switch off those gantries. But it became a fight that moved from business to the people. It was the people's fight. And we put together an amazing team, and I must just give kudos to this team at Arta. There's 34 of us. Incredible, passionate specialists, professionals who do civil intervention really effectively, using the rule of law, using different methodologies. And I thought somewhere along the line, this has got to change. And so it moved away from just one issue on ETOLs.
3: Yeah.
4: And we became the organization ending tax abuse in 2016. We broadened our mandate because Nkandla was headline news, Dudu Mnyeni, SAA, state capture was on steroids. And we re-strategized, took some time to build better the right structure. I must say it was like building a car while you're driving down the freeway at times. It was harder to run a 35-man team than a 2,000-man team at Avis, let me tell you.
3: Really?
4: It was really, really exciting. I've learned a lot. And I just know that when people are empowered with knowledge, they can do amazing things and take on an irrational and corrupt government. And
3: I want us to speak about, building that car as you're driving at the same time. But first, let's take a call from Chief. Chief is in Sandton. Please put on your caps. Chief, morning. Hi.
5: Good morning. Good morning, guys. Thank you, Wayne, for keeping us on our toes. When I just want to jog your memory, I was in the tourism space as a budding or developing entrepreneur. Mm. I came to talk to, I was trying to establish a partnership with Avis. Mm. I came to your offices, I think it was in Kempton Park, right?
4: Mm. Yes.
5: Yes. And you came straight to see me. Can you believe how starstruck I was? I mean, Thabo, imagine the entire CEO. I mean, coming to see this young entrepreneur. Mm. Wayne, I thought I should just give you a public acknowledgement for that. And you know how much difference it has made in my entrepreneurial journey. Yes,
4: I'm so happy.
5: Keep up the good work, man.
4: Thank you. And good luck to you with your plans and that. And well done to
5: Thanks very much, Wayne.
3: Thanks, Chief. Thanks for a wonderful call. Petro, you are in Swanee. Hi, Petro.
6: Hi. To you and to Wayne. Wonderful. When I worked with you, it's also jogging a memory. Mm. I worked with you at Avis in Pretoria, and you were my manager.
4: Yeah.
6: In sales, you ran the old branch, and you were exactly the same that you are today. You had this floppy white hair, blonde hair. I promise you, and he was the most attractive man. He still is, but I mean, those years he was very attractive, and we all loved you. Not because you were attractive, because you were so fair, and you were the most wonderful manager. And I then moved on from Avis rent-a-car sales to Avis Fleet Services, working for David. And he became my father, my next father. But so Wayne, thank you for everything you are doing for this country. You are absolutely, you are one of the shining stars. And may God bless you and may you go so, so well. And thank you for everything.
4: No, thank you very much. You moved me.
3: Thank you, Petro. What a beautiful memory. Bit of nostalgia there, hey. 29 minutes to 11 o'clock.
1: Let's walk the talk.
3: 702 indeed. My guest, Wayne Duvenage. My name is Thabo Shola Mashao. Happy to be with you. Clement is not here. I'm in his stead up until 12 o'clock. And I have been receiving some interesting texts and voice notes, and we will play them. This is on the occasion of hosting Wayne Duvenage on Hanging Out this morning. You know him very well. He's the Chief Executive Officer of Outer. He has done many other wonderful things in the previous. Now he is Chief Resident in charge of anti-corruption and everything else that is not good that he intends to fight. He started off with the ETOLs, went on to other things. He grew up in KwaZulu-Natal, Northern KwaZulu-Natal, in Newcastle, a Bachelor of Science degree at the University of Natal, and many other wonderful things, but generally a wholesome, wonderful human being. And now we are chatting to him. So I see some of your texts have been coming through. I think let me do justice to them before we move on to other things, because I'll forget and you'll get mad at me for asking you to send stuff, yet I don't read it. And you'll be well within your rights to do that. Let's go to this one. Jabulisile from Midrand says, good morning, Thabo. Thanks so much, Mr. Duvenage, for your contribution, dedication, sacrifice, and love for this country. Thabo, please say it loud and clear. Wayne is one of the remarkable sons of South Africa, Azania. And this is Ish in Morningside. Was that clear enough, Ish? I think it was. Wayne is one of the remarkable sons of South Africa, Azania. I've said it again, Ish, in case. And this is, is the legendary Ish Mkabela. He of the Black Consciousness Movement back in the days. Wow.
4: Lovely man
3: indeed. And then how does one make a small monthly contribution to this brilliant organization called Outer? Nevertheless, keep up the good work, community and national duty, Mr. Duvenage. And this comes from Mweketsi Matlala Mox in Alberton, 22 minutes to 11 o'clock. Wayne, I think perhaps it's only in retrospect that we consider our contribution, humble as we may think it is. Looking back, was it worth your time to say no to Avis? Although the circumstances were somehow, is there anything that you regret about the decision, swapping ship?
4: Well, the only thing is it's a monetary value. You know, you have to live off your, when you build an organization like this and you don't have the funding, and what you do raise goes to all the legal costs, which is why we built the new Outer, saving a lot of legal money. So you have to. I didn't draw a salary for four years.
3: Wow.
4: Had to live off savings. That's the only regret. But I would do it again because of it's become much bigger than I thought it would. You know, never envisaged this. And it's been an amazing learning, and it's been an amazing experience for the country, I think.
3: Sure.
4: So, no regrets. A lot of learning. Would I have done things a little bit differently? Yes. Would have put in the funding mechanism. This is a crowdfunded organization. We couldn't do it without the support of the people. And to the previous question, it's very quick, 5 minutes on our website at outer.co.za. You can sign up. And no donation is too small.
3: Yeah.
4: You know, the average is about 150 a month, is the price of a pizza. And there's a nice saying by, I forget his name, but, you know, the biggest mistake is by the people who do nothing because they thought that they could only do a little and that doesn't really help. Every bit helps. If we had everybody saying that the small amount won't make a difference, we wouldn't exist. So please come on board. We need every bit of support we can get.
3: Wayne, I'm going to endeavor to play one of your songs that you chose, because that will also give us a bit of insights into who you are as a person. And I don't know which of these you'd prefer that you've given us.
4: Bright Blue.
3: And Bright Blue.
4: Weeping.
3: Let's go straight to it. 20 minutes to 11 o'clock. 072-702-1702. Feel free to send those voice notes.

0: quite a beautiful tune. Mm. And you were saying that it is an activist song.
1: Mm.
0: Bright Blue, 1987.
1: Yeah, Dan Heyman, I think is his name, wrote that. Yeah, you can see how subtly he weaved in the Inkosi Sikelela. Protest is so often done through music. The messages get home. It's a way around all the restrictions at the time. And I really fell in love with that song. It was an eye-opener.
0: I want to ask you about putting together a team of OUTA as you've decided to move. Mm. Because at times, good intentions don't necessarily become a good project.
1: Mm.
0: And it must be hard. And working with human beings is just something else, because you intend for this objective, but it can always be interfered with by various nefarious processes.
1: It was.
0: Did you experience any of that? Say something about that, bringing together a good team. Perhaps someone is not a good fit in the team.
1: Yeah. It happens. You know, when you're growing fast, when we started to get the funding model we were building our strategy. And when you build strategy fast and on the go, you start to plug square pegs with round holes sometimes. And then you're changing the strategy because you realize you need more strength in this area. Yes. You know, this is not opening a restaurant with textbooks. This is building a civil activist movement that was going to be very different. We didn't want to just expose. We wanted to hold people to account. Mm. We'd learned about the high costs of lawyers. We want to employ our own legal team. We needed to get good investigators in. We learned how powerful communications is, empowering people with knowledge. We had to get good communication specialists in, using social media, engaging with the media. And now we're doing a lot more video stuff. So all of these pieces were coming together. So you can be good in business, but you've got to now build a civil activist movement, and that's a very different recipe. But what I did make sure is that we ran it like a business. So we put in place governance, we put in place systems. We've got an HR department, IT, that makes sure our systems are not penetrable. Finance, you've got to manage the finances, you've got to manage your supporters and customer databases and so forth. And then, legal teams, Stefani and her team and Sam and the comms team, Julius, we've got some real, real amazing people. Sean. But we didn't get there overnight. It's taken us years. The structure's changed a few times. And structural change while you're changing and building strategy can be extremely disruptive. Mm. We've had to move people out. We've had to, deal with board changes at times.
0: Yes.
1: It wasn't easy, but here we are. It's a well-oiled machine now.
0: Without necessarily reflecting on individual identities, and because I know it's not your style, I would have gone there, but out of respect for how you do things. But big names don't necessarily mean competence and effectiveness.
1: Absolutely.
0: That you draw into a structure like this.
1: Yeah.
0: At times, it could be contrary to that.
1: Exactly. And I was thinking that we could do that in one or two occasions, and it was a mistake. That's part of the learning that I've had to go through. When you realize there are other agendas at play, I'm a very trusting person sometimes, and I will go with my gut, and you won't always get that right. Mm. So in that, we've introduced proper profiling when we bring people on now. We understand it. We make sure we know exactly what we're looking for. Mm. And then we take time to find the right people. But we also grow from within our staff. I mean, I remember our office cleaner, who wasn't even working for us. We employed her to run a reception. She's now running, working in our supporter database department, growing. I love watching growth like that.
0: Also, what would you say was your biggest win? Notwithstanding ETOLs, because that's a huge one. But after that, I'm thinking, just as Nelson Mandela had said, that after climbing the mountain, you realize that there are many more other mountains to climb. Yeah. So what was the subsequent mountain after the ETOLs that you summited and you were very proud to have gone there?
1: Okay. So we've done 355 projects since the one ETOL.
0: What?
1: Yeah. A lot of them are quick. A lot of them are submissions to Parliament and that. A number of them go to court. Some of them take years. and a lot of them are around transparency. We work with whistleblowers. But I can tell you the biggest project impact was the car powerships one. And very briefly, had we not fought that, we would possibly have three ships parked in our harbors giving us 1,200 megawatts of electricity, which we didn't need, and we'd be locked in for 20 years at a cost of a minimum of 250 billion rand. And that deal was a bad deal for this country. We had to go to court and slow it down. They didn't have the environmental protection. What did Cyril Ramaphosa do? He introduced this state of disaster on electricity. We had to go and interdict that, and we won that. Well, they capitulated, and we eventually stopped that deal from going through. It wasn't only us. There were other parties on the two different cases, but we had to bring two cases. We were the common party on both. And long story short, that one project has saved this country billions of rands. A number of others. But a lot of them you can't measure, you know, when you're giving input in Parliament. Yeah. When you are actually engaging with people in positions of power and they change, and forcing people like Bladen Zamande to fire somebody like Andile Nongogo, the CEO of NSFAS, after trying to protect him, eventually came around and had to fire him. Those are big wins.
0: Sure.
1: The billions have lost.
0: Yeah.
1: At NSFAS and the accommodation scandal that they tried to introduce.
0: Yeah.
1: We've got an amazing team that fight this stuff, and I must give kudos to the whistleblowers. They are the source of amazing information.
0: 9 minutes to 11.
2: Let's walk the talk. 7:02.
0: Let me just quickly jump onto the calls as we are quickly running out of time. Who has been here the longest? Definitely Deline. Deline, morning. You're calling from Four Ways. Hi.
3: Hi, Thabo. Good morning, and good morning to Wayne. I just want to share a short little story of how Wayne got me to rebel. I grew up as a very law-abiding, rule-following citizen, and I'd actually gone to Sunrail to collect an e-tag and then heard Wayne on the radio with this vehement opposition to e-tolls and how it was an ill-conceived idea, etc. I was convinced immediately. I threw that e-tag away as soon as I collected it.
1: Well done.
3: And
1: you're an activist.
3: You turned me into an activist, Wayne.
1: Lovely.
3: And
1: thank
3: then
1: you.
3: From there on, I paid my annual dues to Outer every year, bonus time.
1: You're amazing. We need more luck.
0: Deline, thanks very much for that. Really appreciate it. Have a lovely day. Johnny, you are in Pretoria.
4: Good day to you.
0: Morning, Hello. Morning, Johnny.
1: Good morning, Johnny.
4: And my brother, Wayne Duvena.
1: Hello, brother.
4: I just need to say, to register my thankfulness to you for having saved us the trouble, the inconvenience, and the rip-off by the ANC government, you know, by installing these e-tolls, illicitly so.
1: Mm, absolutely.
4: I must say, dating back to those years where you used to send us, I don't know where you got my or our emails, but I used to receive a long list of, a flood of emails from you updating us about the progress and encouraging us that these things were not legal. Yes. And today, even my family, I told them not to, although they did it behind my back sometimes when I was away, they paid, but I told them not to be paid for by us. Now, in conclusion, I just need to ask you, if there is a fund that you need us to contribute to for weighty causes like this, and many more.
1: Yes.
4: Please divulge the details. I don't have much. I don't claim to have much, but I would be willing to.
1: Any amount helps.
4: Yes.
1: Thank you so much. Yeah, I will do that. Should I do that?
0: Go ahead.
1: Yeah, so look, you must know that civil activism is not funded by anything other than the people, certainly ARTA and a few businesses. But 70-80% of our money comes from small donations through a debit order system. You can cancel it at any time. No amount is too small. Just remember that. Your 50 rand a month, your 200 rand a month, whatever it is, it all adds up. And these thousands of people, we call them activists, our supporters, make our work possible. It costs a lot of money. Our model is to employ people at market-related salaries, professionals. Otherwise, you have people, volunteers come today, gone tomorrow. We have to run this like a business.
0: Sure.
1: And all of those people who've been donating to us You just go to arta.co.za if you want to increase your donation. Inflation does catch up. If you want to be new, you'll get our newsletters monthly. And I can tell you, you will feel part of the movement of activism to change this country. And we've got a lot of work to do to change this country.
0: Sure. Wayne, in closing, what sort of cases do you deal with? I can hear some whispers at the back, some people saying, I want Outer to know about this. Which cases do you have?
1: Yeah, look, we've got a very safe whistleblowing platform on our website at outer.co.za, whistleblowing. You can do anything anonymously. All we want is facts. We get a lot of hearsay. We get a lot of this. We deal with corruption. This is waste of taxpayers' money, deals that are going down. If we get the facts and we get them quickly enough and it's good information, our legal team and our operations team, accountability team, kicks in. They'll try and engage if they need to, but they can engage anonymously with through that platform. It's an offshore platform. It's very safe, and that's what we do. We can't get to everything. We're a small team. We should be double our size. There is just so much corruption, so we have to pick our fights.
0: Sure.
1: So sorry if we can't get to everything that you ask us to, but we're doing our best.
0: Have you thought of running for office?
1: You know, I've learned never to say never. Politics wasn't on the radar.
0: Yeah.
1: I'm committed to this for now, but I think 2029 has to be a changing year for this country. Something has to happen. If something happens and it's a country duty thing that makes sense, I would consider it then. But from now till then, Arthur is my life.
0: You had it first on 702, 2 minutes to 10 o'clock, to 11 o'clock. Wayne Duvenage, CEO of Outer. Thanks very much.
1: Thank you, Toba. I just want to also say thanks to my lovely wife, Helen. She's my backbone.
2: You can't call in, but you will recall the best moments. 702 Replay. John Perlman. On 702. 3 to 6 p.m.
5: Well, let's spend some more time now focusing on the 50th anniversary, the 50th anniversary of the uprising that began in Soweto and spread to so many other parts of what was then the Transvaal. It spread to every single province in the country, and it lasted for a long, long time indeed. We welcome to the show Sipho Hotsticks Mabuse, a musician, and we'll talk a little bit later about music-related things. But first of all, Sipho, welcome, and thanks very much for your day. I'm just wondering what your thoughts are on this day. 50 years have passed. I doubt they've passed quickly. But when you look back on that day in June, that fateful day, what are your strongest memories? Good afternoon to you.
6: Good afternoon, John, and good afternoon to your listeners. Thank you very much for inviting me, and all the although it's so cold outside.
5: Yes, but always is on June 16.
6: It is. I really probably would have wanted to be in the studio with you, but nonetheless, I'm here. John, you know, this day obviously means different things to different people. But for me, the experience of what transpired that day remains indelible. It remains a reminder of how not to do things wrongly.
5: Yes.
6: As a government. You know, the approach, you know, was very drastic. The ruthlessness of the response to the students' march is something that one cannot imagine possible unless, of course, you also understand what happened in Nazi Germany. That's the kind of thing that always remains in my mind, because when we saw that, we never imagined actually that there would be any shooting.
5: Yes.
6: Other than the fact that probably the police would be dispersing the children. But when Hastings and Jovu and Hector were shot, then things went haywire. Everything just went wild, and people were running helter-skelter. We didn't know where to hide. I mean, these guys were chasing us everywhere we were. And of course, I was not a student by then. I was already long out of school. But the fact that I lived in Orlando West, where most of the students converged, was obviously a privilege for me to be at that place at the right time to witness what had happened.
5: Sipho, I mean, in the days leading up to it, you as you say, had left school by then, but you would be someone, and as you are now, very much connected to the community, its mood and its conversations. I mean, what were you hearing in the days leading up to this? Clearly, huge frustration over the ruling on Afrikaans, but much deeper frustrations about being a young black person in South Africa in the mid-70s.
6: Well, you know, during the culminating of the towards the 16th, there were murmurs. You know, there were rumors, there were people talking. The media was carrying out meetings of the students, and I think the meetings were quite clandestine most of the time. But right. Of course, because we had young people in our communities who would be coming back earlier from school, and they were talking, none of them ever mentioned the fact that there's going to be a march.
5: Mm-hmm.
6: And I think the march on the 16th was a clandestinely planned move so that the authorities could not imagine that the students would come together and start marching. And of course, they would have come from Naledi to Maurice Isaacson and all the other the secondary schools, right up to Orlando West, where they would converge, and then a march would begin there. But there's an area which today they call it the Confrontation March in Moema Street.
5: Right.
6: That's where I think everything went wrong, because then the cops were stationed around there before the student could even march past to go to Orlando Stadium, and then the shooting started. Because there were some warnings.
5: Yes,
6: I remember when I saw a cop, there were two policemen, one white and one black, came out of the van with the, you know, megaphone and announced that the students must disperse, otherwise they'll be shooting. And he took out his gun.
5: Yes.
6: And shot in the air. Then that broke the mayhem.
5: So,
6: I mean, yes, go ahead, John.
5: No, please finish that thought.
6: And, of course, once he started shooting up in the air, I think that just, you know, angered the students, and they started throwing stones. And fortunately, he was able to get into the van and with the other cop, and they escaped. But then, of course, as they were now marching, deciding to go to Orlando Stadium, that's when they converged on Moema Street, which today they call it the Confrontational Corner.
5: Sipho, I mean, you know, when people look back, and even at the time, everybody said South Africa will never be the same again, and it wasn't. But in terms of your own life, you know, if you reflect back on the next week, two, maybe the timeline's too short, and it's a couple of months. But if you look back on that, I mean, what was going through your head? Because I'm sure you must have realized nothing is going to be the same again.
6: Well, nothing would be the same ever again, John, after that.
5: Yeah.
6: You know, one of my personal experiences, I think the following day, it was, I think, the cops, the security police, had regrouped and probably had a much more better strategy, because the June 16 was indeed a very big surprise for them. And barring, of course, the fact that they always had carried guns. And I was going to rehearsals. I had my flute on. And anyone who was in the street at that time
5: mm-hmm.
6: would have been confronted. And either they would be shooting or they would be beating up and so on. And I had a flute with me. And trust me, it was not only the white cops, but also black cops who were just as ruthless.
5: Yes.
6: And they came to meet these guys and asked me to put whatever I was holding down. And they wanted to see what was in there. And I opened the flute and put it down. So the white cop obviously understood that it was a musician, but the black cop wanted to take the truncheon from the white police and beat the hell out of me. The white cop said to him, he's a Mexican, Tiena.
5: Mm-hmm.
6: Awesome. But then he said to me, "Vat jou goed en weg as jy nou. Ons gaan so toe reg kry vandag."
5: Yeah.
6: You know, I remember that incident. and I took my, you know, ran off with my the tail between my legs, and and I ran off, John, like a Soweto was empty. They were kicking those. And some of the guys were saying, they were saying, we will get Tsietsi, and when we get him, we're going to kill him.
5: Referring, of course, to Tsietsi
6: Mashinini. Yes, who they were looking for, like, crazy. I mean, it was almost like a mini war.
5: Sipho, on this day, once again, people stand up and say, we must honor the memory of the courageous youth. We must build a society that that is fitting and proper, given the sacrifices they made. But if you measure where we are now on the 16th of June, 2026, I mean, what comes to mind for you?
6: You know what's very depressing, John, and what's really disappointing is the fact that we're missing the fact that today is 50 years.
5: Yeah.
6: Of, you know, since 1976. And it should be that day. It should be considered historic that 50 years down the line, 1976 happened, and it shall not be considered a commercial venture for others, but it is a very important day to remember, to commemorate those that actually passed on during that era. During that period, because remember, after June the 16th, more people got killed.
5: Many more, yes, indeed.
6: Many more people got killed after that. So we should always remember that June as a whole month actually must be a reflective month for us to think, wow, is this what happened to our people? Those who are there will remember. Sadly, unfortunately, in some quarters, especially, you know. I do believe that government could have done better to approach this and worked with the young people to say, how do we proceed in terms of this? Where do we? Because the young people were saying, well, let's end up the march and hand over the baton to those who are coming after us. And let's end the march at Orlando Stadium. But of course, the authorities thought otherwise and decided Nasrec is probably the best place to do it. In my view, that's a very commercial approach. There's all that opulence, you know, all the money, and it was more like celebratory rather than a mournful commemoration of those who passed on. And for me, that is extremely disappointing.
5: And just finally, Sipho, I don't want to let you go without just giving you a moment to reflect on the extraordinary life, legacy, and now sad passing of Abdullah Ibrahim. I did hear you yesterday on Newsroom say that this just comes at a bad time when there is so much mourning in the air at the moment. But I'm sure you'd just like to offer a thought on that.
6: John, I mean, Abdullah's passing is the saddest moment, particularly that it happens, you know, on the eve of the commemoration of the 16th of June. This for me represents spirituality, which means that Abdullah was related to the spirit of the African and the liberated people, the liberation struggle of the South African people. And it's just coincidental that it happens exactly a day before, you know, that we commemorate the 16th. I was saddened when I heard this extremely, because I had always maintained, in fact, 3 days before, I had spoken to someone about, you know, I've been privileged to have worked with many South African musicians, probably all the great musicians. However, there's one musician that I still really would love to do something with, and that is Abdullah Ibrahim. Little did I know that Abdullah would have, you know, is gone. And he always said to me, we always speak about getting this thing together.
5: Yes.
6: Let's do it. Let's do it, Sipho. And lo and behold, John, Abdullah is gone, and the opportunity to make music with him has passed me by.
5: Well, condolences to you, Sipho Hotsticks Mabuse, on that loss of someone you admired and someone you were hoping to work with. And thank you for your reflections on the 16th of June 2026, 50 years on. It's 29 minutes.
7: You can never get enough of a good thing.
2: 702 Replay.

0: investigating his conduct following events at his Parapara farm in 2020. While the majority of parties have accepted an independent legal opinion that says the committee has the standing to do so, the DA is of the view that it doesn't. The party instead believes the National Assembly Speaker should oppose the application on behalf of Parliament and the committee. The President wants the Western Cape High Court to halt impeachment proceedings against him until it has reviewed the report that has given rise to the inquiry. Committee Chairperson Makashile Gana said given today's looming court deadline to indicate his intention, it was impractical to obtain a second legal opinion.
1: The prevailing opinion, based on the input that have been made by the parties, is that the committee needs to oppose the urgent application of an interdict by the President. I don't even need to put it to a vote. The numbers are such that those that are on the side of opposing, they are in the majority.
0: Meanwhile, the African Transformation Movement has filed an affidavit to oppose Ramaphosa's interdict application to stop the work of the impeachment committee. The Malawian government has confirmed that more than 1,000 of its citizens have been repatriated from Sherwood Hall in KwaZulu-Natal, with 700 already in Blantyre, south of the country. This comes as both the South African and Malawian governments work on the deportation and repatriation of migrants. It's been 5 days since the process of transporting them back to their own country started. All this due to fears of the looming shutdown against undocumented migrants set for this month end. Malawi's High Commissioner to South Africa, Stelandau.
2: The government, through its different state agencies, are playing a role in making sure that the people are well received. For instance, they are receiving psychosocial support. As you know, that most of these people, they have gone through quite a lot. Some of them, they have lost everything.
0: Ndau says upon arrival in the country, the groups have been helped to reunite with their families. Meanwhile, South African authorities will continue to provide buses for the deportation of undocumented migrants while they wait for Malawian authorities to give an update on their plans to repatriate their citizens. At least 5 buses have been made available to take Malawian citizens back to their country after they've been camped at Sherwell Hall in Durban. KwaZulu-Natal Police Commissioner Nhlanhla Mkhwanazi says the NPA's investigating directorate against corruption will have to account for why it did not execute an alleged warrant of arrest against him, if such a warrant ever existed. Mkhwanazi and crime intelligence boss Tumsani Khumalo presented themselves to the Brooklyn Police Station for questioning yesterday after being requested to do so by IDAC. However, the pair was not arrested, with Mkhwanazi claiming that IDAC officials did not arrive at the station. It remains unclear why they were summoned for questioning and what exactly the NPA is investigating them for. Mkhwanazi has told the media that he heard murmurs this week that IDAC plans to arrest him and has questioned why IDAC chose not to arrest them yesterday if such a warrant does indeed exist.
3: We're not saying that we are immune from being investigated. If there are things we did wrong, by all means, but it has to be executed. So if you are administering justice, you've got a warrant of arrest to a person, arrest a person, send a person to court.
0: Meanwhile, Khumalo's lawyer says IDAC is playing games with his client as it continues to drag his name in the mud. The MK party has expelled former MP Duduzile Zuma Sambudla and spokesperson Nhlamulo Ndlela, accusing them of conduct that undermines party unity. The announcement was made at a media briefing in Johannesburg yesterday. The party says Zuma Sambudla repeatedly used public platforms to promote factional narratives, challenge leadership decisions and expose internal matters. Ndlela is accused of acting without authority, holding unauthorized media briefings and misrepresenting official party structures. MK party leaders say the actions of both members created confusion among supporters, encouraged factionalism and weakened organizational discipline. Secretary General Sbonelo Nomvalo.
4: Ms. Duduzile Zuma Sambudla and Mr. Nhlamulo Ndlela have acted in a manner fundamentally inconsistent with the values, discipline, constitutional principles and organizational interest of the MK party. The MK party hereby announces the expulsion of Ms. Duduzile Zuma and Mr. Nhlamulo Ndlela from the party with immediate effect.
0: And the IEC says it does not anticipate any challenges with its voter management devices as it prepares for its voter registration drive this weekend. The devices are custom-built tablets designed to modernize the voter registration process as well as the management of voting stations. On Saturday and Sunday, eligible citizens will be able to physically register to vote or update their details at IEC voting stations across all municipal districts. Residents are set to cast their votes at this year's local government elections scheduled for the 4th of November. A look at your weather. A partly cloudy Friday in store for Gauteng, later becoming cloudy. Joburg will drop to overnight lows of 8 degrees and peak at highs of 16. Pretoria is at 10 and 19. Vereeniging is at 6, also reaching highs of 16 degrees. A partly cloudy start for Cape Town. Otherwise, it's clear skies with moderate southeasterly winds today at a low of 13 and a high of 26 degrees. For these and other stories, visit ewn.co.za. And that's a wrap of your Eyewitness News.
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10: Right, let's focus our attention on this. Much of the conversation around Youth Day and the current state of opportunity and life chances for young people in South Africa, focusing very much front and center on the availability of jobs and the access to those jobs. Well, a new study has come out. It's something that comes out each month. It's the PNET Job Market Trends Report. South Africa's leading online recruitment platform takes a look at the top entry-level job opportunities in South Africa. And this month, they're focusing particularly on jobs available for school leavers. Paul Byrne is head of insights and customer success at PNET and joins us now. Mr. Byrne, welcome and thanks very much for giving us your time on 702 Drive. What are we seeing in terms of entry-level jobs? Because when people do talk about the difficulties of getting a toehold into the world of work, it's always that first job that is emphasized as being perhaps the biggest hurdle to climb. What are the trends at the moment that we ought to know about?
11: First of all, thank you very much for having me, John. Good to be on the show. And yeah, you are 100% correct. That biggest hurdle is finding that first job and getting a foot in the door. And I think the biggest hurdles really come down to, first of all, the availability of those jobs and then the necessary skills that people have got to be able to apply for those jobs. So very appropriately, we've had a look at some the types of jobs that are available for entry-level positions and people with limited experience as we are in Youth Month. And the types of jobs that we see are most commonly occurring as available and sort of offering these pathways into employment for our youngsters are jobs like your sales reps, specifically sales assistants and sales consultants, and offering decent salaries all the way up to about 20,000 rand per month. Second to that, we've got admin clerks. A lot of positions becoming available and so continuously available for admin clerks. And followed then by customer support type roles, specifically your client liaison officers, your support specialists, and customer service coordinators. Onwards with another four sections that I'll mention, we've got receptionists, call center operators, merchandisers and promoters, and claim consultants and administrators in the financial services space. And those are the most commonly occurring jobs that are offering these pathways into employment.
10: So, I mean, as you went through those, Paul Byrne, I was thinking that all of them, you know, sound like entry-level jobs, but they also sound like jobs in companies that are looking for performance quite quickly, you know, particularly sales reps where there may be a commission element and so on. Admin clerks, yes. What is your sense of the willingness of companies offering those posts to train people who are brand new?
11: There's definitely a willingness, and I think this is the positivity of what it is that we're seeing. Companies recognize that they need to bring in youth into their organizations to grow their companies, to create a sustainable future for their organizations. So where they can actually bring people in at a low entry point, they've got that opportunity to guide and to mold the type of person, the type of skill that they actually need. And we're seeing that companies are prepared to invest and support that development of youth. And I think it's a very, very important thing. And specifically, you know, that gives people the opportunity to then basically build their foundation skills,
10: yes,
11: get exposure into an industry. And if those people that are coming into those organizations then really apply themselves and, you know, take that opportunity with both hands, then that is the chance for them to start really building their careers. And that, I suppose, is what we then refer to once they've got the foot in the door. It's the opportunity for them to accelerate that development.
10: Thanks so much, Paul Byrne. Some really positive stuff there. And maybe you've had experience of getting that very, very first job. If you, someone listening who's walked that particular part of the long road of work, give us a call and tell us how it went.
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9: Let's walk the talk. 702.
8: Crime Time.
12: And Mexico scores, folks. The score is 1-0 to Mexico. They scored at exactly 8 minutes after the game had started. And I think that it's just a little bit of lack of discipline at the back there on South Africa's part. But yeah, Mexico has registered their determination to win this particular game. And it appears to me that, whoever is the most hungry in this game will ultimately be victorious. But yeah, the score right now is 1-0 to Mexico. And as I turn to a conversation with Chad Thomas about what happened to happened in the Mazlanga Commission this evening, I greet Chad. Chad, good evening to you, and thank you so much for joining us, man.
13: Good evening. Thank you for the invitation, and good evening to the three listeners listening, considering the rest of the countries watching South Africa. Hopefully not get a hiding tonight.
12: It is very, very, very scary right now. But hey, listen, I'm sure that we can multitask, Chad. While we keep one eye on the field of play, we talk about these very, very important things. Interesting interaction between the judges, or the commissioners, perhaps that's the way to put it, and Samuel Mashaba. How does he come into the equation? I mean, the big conversation over the last week was, of course, Feroz Khan, and very closely connected to the matter of the 700 kilograms of cocaine worth 300 million rands. Just connect those dots for us before we continue with the substantive issues.
13: Okay, so let me get the obvious out the way. South Africa's law enforcement carries on scoring own goals. Done. Look, we've heard of EMPD corruption. We've heard of TMPD corruption. We've heard of rumors of JMPD corruption. And we're talking corruption at a massive scale. We're not talking about traffic cops asking for cold drink money. We're talking about traffic cops that have been involved in cross-metro borders, involved in the theft of precious stones, involved in the murders of people arrested in Ekurhuleni. We've heard some terrible stories. Now we're hearing that the Gauteng Provincial Traffic Department is implicated with cartels, implicated with drug busts that they shouldn't be getting involved in. And it starts making one wonder, you know, where in fact is our law enforcement clean? We've always known the story of traffic cops taking cold drinks. It's become a joke in South Africa. When we still had ID books and our driver's license in our ID books, we used to talk about a traffic officer saying there's a missing page in your ID book and you'd have to slip a 10 rand note in, or somebody says there's a cold drink. But we're hearing of traffic cops now. Traffic cops, they're peace officers, yes, but they're traffic cops involved in purportedly taking down drug syndicates. And the question I've been asking for the last couple of weeks is, what was a traffic cop and two other junior members doing at the heart of such a critical drug bust? And everybody's been focused on Khan. Everybody's obsessed with Khan, but nobody speaks out and says, well, when Khan arrived on the scene, he actually instructed that these members be arrested and their firearms be taken off them. And when the crime scene member, that actually an administration member, started loading black bags onto the back of a bucky, he instructed that that bucky be seized. So it's a very interesting dynamic we have at the moment. You've got all these allegations leveled against Khan, but then it comes out today at Mudlanga how Mashaba is actually the mastermind behind the supposed takedown. And he's actually arrogant enough to say, well, look, the Criminal Procedure Act gives me the power. I don't have to communicate with my superiors or anybody else. If I want to participate in a drug bust and use my junior members, I'll do it. It's like mind-boggling. We know, you and me, as civilians, that traffic cops don't get involved in these huge undercover drug busts. He seems to think it's totally normal.
12: What were the circumstances of his involvement in that particular drug bust, Chad? And I didn't know about the fact that on his arrival, Khan then says, arrest these men.
13: This is the bizarre thing, and this came out earlier the week in Mudlanga as well, that these same members that Khan had placed under arrest reported him to IPID. And when the IPID deputy director was on the stand at the Mudlanga commission, she said, yes. And they questioned her. They said, but weren't these guys suspects? What were they doing at the crime scene in the first place? And she says, well, it's not our job to investigate the complainants. They are the complainants. They may have been suspects in another matter involving the drugs, but in this particular matter, they're complainants against Khan. And it beggars belief. Again, it beggars belief. Yeah, you've got a general instructing the arrest of other members, and these members are claiming they've got every right to be there and participate in a drug bust. And now it comes out that it was actually Mashaba with the intelligence from Nkru that orchestrated this whole thing. It's an unbelievable turn of events. Now we need to sort out why everybody was there. Another statement that was made this week at Mudlanga that was very interesting is that General Khan should not have been there, according to the investigating officer Sibola. Why shouldn't he be there? He's not undercover. This is a major, major drug bust. He's a general. Why should he not be there? Then they say that General Kadwa interfered. Well, he's a general and he's head of the Hawks, and the Hawks have jurisdiction in investigating this. Such a massive bust. I must be honest with you. If I was a police member, I was on the road and I heard about what was happening, I would have gone to that scene. And you heard from Colonel Francois Steyn, who was on the stand a few weeks ago, that when he got to the scene, and he's an experienced SANAP member, there were more than 50 people by that stage on the scene. The scene was completely contaminated. And all of these members were running around like chickens without heads. But now the question arises, why was Khan there? Why was Kadwa there? Well, they're generals. This is a massive bust. We're talking about almost a ton of cocaine worth hundreds of millions of rands. So,
12: is it that easily explainable that they're just generals? Are there other questions that might be inspiring why people are asking questions as to why Khan was there?
13: Of course. And right now, Khan is the center of a absolute media storm. And it's not going to get any easier as the weeks and months progress. And I don't think we're going to be able to say that Mudlanga will be over by August. There's just no way. There's absolutely no way that this commission does not get extended. If it does not get extended, it will be a massive injustice and it will cause a color revolution in this country. Because if Zondo could be extended 8 times at the cost of R1 billion, this, which has impacted every single South African from a crime perspective, has to be extended. So to answer your question, why were the generals there? Is it as obvious as what I'm saying? They generals, this is a massive bust. It involves both crime intelligence. It involves both DPCI that are going to have to now investigate, and it's then going to involve the NPA when it becomes prosecutorial guarded. That's the easy answer. From my perspective, generals should be at the scene of such a massive a bust. But are there questions being asked about what they did when they got to the bust? Yes. Are those questions valid? Of course they are. And they have to be tested. So we have to hear what Khan has to say. Kadwa, at the end of the day, whether he's collateral damage or not, I don't know. But what's happening regarding Khan is massive, and it has to be tested in the right forum at the right place. But Langa being one of them, but of course there's more questions that arise regarding the way in which these WhatsApp messages have been released and what the agenda and narrative now is behind this, without him having testified yet, the fact that all this information is in the public domain. Was it because of his urgent application that the responding affidavit was released, or is there another agenda at play?
12: Let's take a couple of steps back, Chad, so that we can get a little bit of a panoramic view of what it is that we are looking at, focus on Mashaba's testimony today, which was quite bizarre in that he seems to have forgotten so much detail and yet remembers other parts of the detail, which is quite interesting. But earlier in the week, last week, and earlier in the week this week, the whole conversation had really been centered around Khan and his involvement in the matter. I mean, we spoke about at length about the fact that he had tried to interdict the commission from having access to his devices and so forth. But what precipitated, what was the reason why at some point the focus then turned on to Khan when previously he hadn't been such a big part of the conversation?
13: Well, I think it's time I made a disclaimer. I know Khan, I know Kadwa, I know a lot of the generals over the years, whether it's Lebia, Mokotedi, Sabir, Mpeho. I wouldn't be worth a private investigator worth my salt if I didn't know these members and I hadn't interacted with them over the years. We have joined hands with the police, be it Crime Intelligence and Hawks, in a number of major busts that took place. In fact, this year, a Crime Intelligence Hawks-driven investigation into a boiler room resulted in the biggest takedown of a boiler room in South African history, R1 billion a year boiler room in Bryanston. And that was thanks to the Hawks and Crime Intelligence working together and our firm, IRS. So when I speak about these generals, I'm not speaking about them on the peripheries. I know these individuals. And sometimes what I say may come across as subjective. But Khan has been on everybody's lips since the very beginning. Mkhwanazi has made it clear that there's issues that Khan needs to answer to. A lot of people raise Khan's name at both parliamentary ad hoc as well as at Madlanga. There's been a lot of rumor, innuendo, inference, and facts, and pictures printed. There were pictures of him and former President Zuma. There were pictures of him, Mazzotti, Malema. He attended an EFF fundraising dinner. And all of this raised questions. Now, I think the Zuma one can be answered quite quickly. He is a former president, and at the time the picture was taken with Khan, he was the president of the country, which makes him the commanding chief. So whether you work in education, transport, no matter what department you work for in the government, your apex boss at the end of the day would be the president of the republic.
12: Yeah.
13: So we don't have to worry about the fact that there's a picture of Khan and the president. Now we need to start looking at, why is there pictures of Khan and Mazzotti? Why is there pictures of Khan and Malema? Surely a crime intelligence person should be apolitical. And I think that's where all these issues have begun. The fact that there is a relationship between Khan and Malema, there is a relationship between Khan and Mazzotti and Phillips and other major players in the tobacco industry. And that's what's now coming out with these messages. They're now showing messages where they talk about Dr. Ndlozi, they talk about Malema, they talk about Mazzotti, they talk about Mo Sayed, they talk about all these people that not much is known about. Malema we know a lot about, of course, but the tobacco industry has always been perceived as this dark, nefarious industry, much the same as what we talk about when we talk about Zamazamas. So because of his closeness to these questionable, controversial individuals, he, of course, has himself become quite questionable and controversial.
12: Again, the question I'm going to ask now is going to sound maybe dumb, but I think it's one that needs to be asked. What's questionable about a public representative who heads up the third largest political party in the country, talking to senior police officers, having a relationship with senior police officers, because some might argue that's how we get to find out about critical issues in society. And those are the issues that get raised in Parliament. And it brings me to the whole issue around the writing of the speech or the questions, for example, that Dr. Ndlozi is believed to have raised in Parliament around specific issues that were raised with, I suppose, the EFF and him and Ndlozi. Again, somebody could ask, what's strange about that? I mean, people in law enforcement and politics meet and talk all the time. What's the problem? And as far as Mazoti is concerned, somebody might say, yes, okay, maybe there's a real question to be asked there, because he's understood to be an underworld crime boss, as particularly in the cigarette space. I'm asking these questions, Chad, because some people might say, what are you? So what?
13: And that would be the easy way. I would also say, so what? But when you've got such a highly charged environment of politics intersecting with law enforcement, intersecting with big business, intersecting with tenders, intersecting with other corrupt acts, knowing, of course, that the state capture could never happen without buy-in from corrupt and bad actors in both the public sector, having a symbiotic relationship with actors in the private sector, it leads one to question things. So you and I are having to play devil's advocate tonight. So what's wrong with a politician being friends with a general in the police? Nothing. Yeah. A lot of the we all have the political camps. We should try and maintain a political stance, and it is expected that police officers don't display that they have a favor towards one political party or another. And I think all of that in respect of Khan collapsed when he attended that fundraiser and his ticket was sponsored by the tobacco barons. And it's public knowledge that those very same tobacco barons had funded the formation of EFF when the EFF had to register with IEC and needed that 200,000 rand to register with IEC. And Mazoti funded that and gave Malema the money at that time. So everybody says, Malema was living in a mansion at the stage before his Sandow mansion was built. He had the mansion in Hyde Park. People did backgrounds. They found it was owned through a proxy that belonged to Mazoti. They say he's living large at the expense of Mazoti. At that stage, Mazoti and his organization was the focus of major SARS investigations as a result of purported illicit trade in tobacco. British America Tobacco somehow got involved looking at Gold Leaf. Gold Leaf was looking at Cardi Links. It was a mess. It really, really was. We now know that there's linkages after seeing the Al Jazeera special, after reading Amabungani. We know that there's linkages between illicit gold, illicit tobacco. So the minute you see a general in crime intelligence who is now with a political party that is funded initially by a tobacco baron, and now he goes to the fundraiser with those same tobacco barons that had been the focus of so many investigations by SARS and by SAPS and by various units. And although they've never been found guilty of any of these crimes, they just don't want to have cameras and they don't want to make declarations. The fact remains is that by association, Khan is now assumed to be a part of this little clique. And like you and I have said, you know, you can be friends with who you want. Others will say by association. Others will say birds of the feather. Some will use the Afrikaans expression, soort op soort. And that's why it's such a difficult, precarious position you and I find ourselves in tonight, playing devil's advocate, asking that very pertinent question, but why is it a problem who Khan is friends with?
12: Well, Khan comes back on the 1st of July. He'll be answering some questions at the Madlanga Commission. What will be, in your opinion, the major questions that he'll be asked? And by the way, I'm coming to Mashaba. I'm just trying to get a sense of the Khan effect in all of this. And I also understand that, of course, there was this drug bust. This was an Aeroton, right?
13: That's the Aeroton drug bust with the Scania motor parts that came up from KZN.
12: Right. I'm interested to understand why it is, and what sort of questions do we expect coming from the commissioners, and I suppose the evidence leaders that'll be asking questions of Khan around this, that'll give us a more panoramic understanding of what is at stake here specifically. And then I want to connect all of this to Mashaba and his conversation today.
13: I think the most obvious questions are going to be, why is a crime intelligence general that's there to give direction? At that stage, he was head of counterintelligence. Now he's head of support. And he hasn't been suspended as yet, according to SAPS. The question would be, why would a member with such a senior rank arrive at a crime scene and then take control by ordering the arrest of certain individuals and ordering that vehicles stay put and vehicles don't leave with bags of cocaine on the back? Surely that isn't the role of somebody. It's like asking why the chairman of the board or a CEO attends a staff meeting that actually doesn't really have much to do with him. His pay grade is so much higher. Perhaps it should be a scene that is managed by a colonel and managed by the investigators once they get there. Why would a general from crime intelligence take such an interest in a crime scene and take control of that crime scene? So I think that would have been the critical question. But of course, now with the release of all these messages between him and other players, they're going to say, well, why is he communicating with the likes of Mo Sayed? Why is he communicating with these other individuals? Was there a relationship with him and Kat Matlala? Was there a relationship with him and Brian Mokgotsi? Did he know that Brian Mokgotsi claimed to be an agent for crime intelligence? And did he have knowledge of Busimuzi Kat Matlala's issues regarding the Medicare 24? So much more has been opened up here. You now see with these messages, they're asking him why he's communicating with Mo Sayed when Mo Sayed wants to provide masks to SAPS during COVID lockdown. So all of these questions are now out in the public domain. We didn't know about all of this. We just knew about the drug bust, and there were questions revolving around this drug bust. Now we see there's so much more that's come out. So it's going to be a very interesting 1st of July and however long it extends for, because they basically said, we're going to keep you for as long as we want. It'll most probably be the longest testimony Q&A that we've had in Madlanga to date.
12: Do you get a sense that Madlanga Commission has smelt blood here? In other words, that it's not just an inquiry, a run-of-the-mill inquiry, that it's more of a testing of theories that they already have about some of the players based on information that they have that perhaps hasn't come out into the open yet. In other words, I'm asking, Chad, that it feels to me that with the Khan story, the commission is in possession of information that they want to corroborate rather than just an inquisition.
13: Okay, so let me make two points here. The first point is the commission has become exceptionally emboldened. It's good to see a commission that is working for South Africans and is as inquisitive and curious as what we are. You can actually see the interest displayed by the three members of the commission. In fact, Commissioner Baloyi said something very interesting to Mashaba today. She said he needs to be prosecuted. It's the first time that any of the three have said something outright to somebody where they've basically pointed a finger and said, you're a bad person, you need to go down. We haven't had something quite like that yet. So they've become very emboldened. Their first report was submitted, second report, we're waiting for August. August, like I said to you earlier, it has to be extended. There's no way we can get to this. We're going to be going into July soon. There's no way we can get through all this mess. So to the second point, do I think that they want to test the waters? I think they may have become a little bit too emboldened by releasing so much information regarding Khan and what they intend asking Khan and who they intend asking him about. They've issued Annex C, which has a list of 17 people's names, people that they believe are of interest that they want to ask that he had communications with. They've released already some of the communications that he's had with some individuals or persons of interest, and it concerns me a little bit. And I'll tell you why it concerns me. He's still a general in intelligence, and we don't know what some of these communications are about. Some of them may be sensitive. Some of them may be projects. An intelligence officer may move into a managerial role as a general and no longer be operational. But a lot of sources that he may have groomed and recruited years ago may not be comfortable with him palming them off onto another crime intelligence officer. So they may share information with him still. He would still then disseminate and package that intelligence through an info note and give it to his subordinates. It's a possibility. So we need to be very careful when looking at the information that's been released, because we can't look at it in isolation. There may be context to some of the information that's been released regarding his communications. And I think that may have been a blunder on the part of Mudlaga. It may be the first blunder they've ever made. You said it. They're smelling water in the blood. They've sensed that there's something they can do here. They've become exceptionally emboldened. And I hope that their processes, protocols that they're now following, which seems to have changed ever so slightly now that Khan has become the focus of attention, isn't misguided in any way. Because the way in which they were handling themselves was perfect. The way in which they tackled the Brian Mokgosi testimony, the Shabiris, the Sabirs of this world, it was excellent. But they've taken a completely different stance, and the way they've gone on the offensive with Khan is very different to the way the Mudlaga Commission has been run up until now.
12: Could that be used against them in terms of the admissibility of evidence that they gather in this process?
13: So that's a very interesting question, and I'll tell you why. There's already the question of how the devices of Khan came to be in possession of the police. Khan's attorneys in the urgent application claims that there wasn't a search and seizure. He was to be arrested. They claimed that when they arrived at his property in Houghton, they asked if they could search for drugs, bizarrely. And they were granted permission. Okay, fine, you're at my property, you have to arrest me, you want to look for drugs, go for it. And then they confiscated the firearms, and the lawyers purportedly said to them at the scene, but you can't take the firearms, you don't have a search and seizure. Hence the urgent application. The urgent application goes to court, and the cops say, well, sorry, the horse has bolted. We've already handed it over to Mudlaga. Now, there again, there's a misnomer. Did they hand over the devices, or did they hand over a mirrored image of those devices, which is a technical term that's used in the downloading of information? Did they hand across the mirrored images, or did they hand across the actual devices? So now Mudlaga says, okay, yeah, we've got the devices now. So this urgent application against SAPS becomes moot, because SAPS can't give back something when the horse is already bolted. They've given it to Mudlaga. So now we go back to the beginning. Mudlaga's in possession of something that they want to use from an evidentiary perspective, but there's the question of how they came into possession of it. It was handed to them by SAPS, and SAPS are now being accused of not having the correct search and seizure warrants in place to have had those devices in the first place. So it comes down to what we call fruit of the poison tree. Will this come back and bite them? Because was that information obtained and turned into evidence in the correct manner and fashion? And we must not forget that despite the fact that some of this can be damning intelligence and a damning information and damning evidence, we still have rights in this country. We still have a constitution. We still have processes that we follow. So that, I think, is something we need to be very cautious of, that we don't forget about the fact that we are a constitutional democracy and people have rights. And the way in which chain of evidence works has to take into consideration the rights of those who are accused and the assumptions made about those who are accused. We talk to Section 36 of the Constitution. And then there's another interesting dynamic. You cannot forget the fact that this man was operating in the intelligence world, which means there's a lot of other legislation around him that differs. He's not a general in the normal sense of the word, that he's a police detective or he's a VizPol commander. This is a member of intelligence where they've got a separate line of reporting and accountability to the Inspector General of Intelligence. That means that they've got separate legislation, whereas you've got the Police Services Act that the police members operate under and other legislation, the Criminal Procedure Act. When it comes to the intelligence world, the crime intelligence members of SAPS are not just police officers. They are spooks. They are spies. And they've got their own sets of legislation, legislation that goes back to GitLab, goes back to Intelligence Service Act of 2002, goes back to ACTS as far as back as 1982. So we need to understand we're not dealing with a normal police officer here. We're dealing with somebody who comes from the dark world of intelligence. And there's a reason I raise this, because when you're in the intelligence field and the intelligence space, the rules are slightly different, especially when it comes to communications, when it comes to the sharing of information from an intelligence source.
12: And that's why we cannot just relax on the basis of the idea of guilt by association or guilt by proximity to certain people. It's got to be far more watertight than that, right? Kuni says, Aubrey forgets to mention the CIC's close relationship to taxi bosses speaking at their funerals. So what? Yeah, so what? You see, I think Chad's message is really underscoring the so what dimension of all of this, because it can't be just, oh, no, you was a good friend of Mswazi, the taxi owner, the controversial taxi owner. It can't be, oh, he was a good friend of he was associated with Mazotti. That's not enough, right? It's simply not enough. Added to that is the very issue that Chad raises about the fact that he operates according to a different set of rules because he's part of the criminal intelligence space. And I'm reminded, Chad, even as you say that there is another inquiry taking place that we have not been privy to, that is not the Parliamentary Ad Hoc Committee, that is not the Madlanga Commission, but that is part of the triumvirate of inquiries that are taking place that we are not privy to, that is about the intelligence world. To what extent does that connect to the Khan situation? I'm still coming to Mashaba, by the way. To what extent does that connect to the Khan situation?
13: It's a fascinating one, because when one looks at what happened during the ad hoc committee, Diane Kohler-Barnard and one of her colleagues from Cape Town, I forget his name, but Fadil Adam, they were raked over the coals because they had purportedly shared information that they had learnt in a closed-door session with the Oversight Committee of Intelligence. Now, that is such an important point you raise, because when you look at the fact that the ad hoc committee into the Mkhwanazi allegations was live streamed, and anything that happens in Parliament is open to the public, except intelligence. Intelligence is closed doors. Why is it behind closed doors? Because it talks to national security. It talks to a lot of issues. So you've brought up the most important point of the entire conversation. If Parliament takes the intelligence world so seriously that they would do it behind closed doors, and these are elected officials, why now are we seeing this massive display of information that's been obtained from devices of Khan in the public domain before they've been properly tested?
12: And does that not explain the slight departure in modus operandi by the Madlanga Commission, in that they know that even if they have information that is incriminating to people such as Khan and others, the how they obtained that information is actually more important than the fact that they've got that information?
13: Exactly. And I think it comes down to what I said about the police's response to the urgent application. It was, well, I'm sorry, the horse has bolted. We've already given the devices across to Madlanga. So it becomes moot. And I think that's the problem we have here, is now it's a case of Madlanga's already disclosed a lot of the contents of what they've discovered, which they find to be, in their opinion, most probably nefarious. But it's been done in such a manner that it's almost as if, well, we can't close the stable door now. It's too late. We got it from SAP. SAP's got it from him. We've put it out in the public. He has to now answer to it. We'll come to the argument later as into the fruits of the poison tree aspect and whether or not we obtained it lawfully or not. And I think that's difficult, because no judge is going to rule against Madlanga at this point in time. Madlanga is too important to our country at this point in time.
12: Which is probably why there is no cap or limit to the amount of days that Khan will sit before the commissioners, because some might argue there is the hope that in the inquisition, in the questioning, that he may then release information that would then legitimize the evidence that they have, but that they've gotten in the wrong way.
13: Yeah, you know, if anybody's interested that's listening tonight, they must read up on Fruits of the Poison Tree. I speak under correction, but I think it dates from the 1920s. It was an American South, in the deep American South, where that principle and doctrine emerged in the one court, where, and that's why Americans are so adamant about there being warrants in place and their rights protected by the various amendments. In South Africa, we've got very similar rights contained in our constitution, and we are very particular about our rights because of the emergence out of the dark days of apartheid. Our Bill of Rights is so critical to us, and it's led to so many other acts being promulgated to protect us, like Papia and Paia and Rika and others, that all of these acts are there to protect us, and they've come about as a result of the constitution. And I think we can never lose sight of the fact that no matter how guilty somebody may appear, we can't make the assumption of guilt based on something that hasn't been tested or obtained in the correct manner and fashion. We need to do things by the book. And as much as crime has impacted on every single one of us, we cannot become a vigilante state. I love the work of the Madlanga Commission. I stand by Mkhwanazi from his July 6th presser, which will be an anniversary in less than 3 weeks' time, the first year anniversary of that incredible speech that he made. But we still have to maintain the rule of law in our country, no matter who the suspects are. We can't resort, just like we won't allow mob justice to take place in the streets, we can't allow for injustices to take place in any other forum.
12: And so, I go now to Mashaba. And of course, his memory lapses and all of those kinds of issues. It appears, as we've sort of commented in past conversations, Chad, that we can safely say that South Africa has been infiltrated by very, very well-resourced, highly organized, very sophisticated drug cartels, right? Is it possible that some of these drug cartels have been using various law enforcement agencies and institutions against each other, but are able to get what they want done? In other words, so when you see a Mashaba appear at a crime scene and a Khan appear at a crime scene and other, these are probably, and my Hollywood mind is going crazy right now, these are probably people that are under the influence of the same power, but they don't know it themselves.
13: Oh no, that's a fact. There's definitely infiltration at the highest levels, and there's been a lot of infighting that's been caused. But this is nothing new. We saw what was created with the narratives around the Scorpions and the narratives around SAPS at the time and the disbanding of the Scorpions by Kalemo Hlantle. You saw the protection afforded to Celebi by Mbeki, and eventually he had to capitulate. This is nothing new to us in South Africa. We saw how Becky Pele was involved supposedly with Rusha Bangu, who's recently was liquidated in the Sanlam Middelstad 500 million rand lease for a new SAPS head office. We saw how Ria Piech was appointed to a position. She was clearly out of her depth, and Marikana happened on her watch. Then we've got career police officers, because those were political appointees. Now we've got career police officers. We had Richard Mdluli, head of crime intelligence. Bad news. Joey Mabaso, his wife was in business with Radovan Krecha. Bakhlani was suspended. There's still allegations circling around him. And we're now seeing things with Shabiri. We're seeing things with Sabir and Vusikat Bitlala. So we're talking about a level of sophistication on the one hand, and then we've seen the clowns on the other hand. When I talk about the clowns, I'm talking about the Brian Mokhotsis of this world. How the hell did Brian Mokhotsi enable himself to be able to communicate with ministers, to communicate with chiefs of staff? We watched this man. We watched him making up stories as he went along and catching himself out in the stories when he took the stand. The same applies to Julius Mkhwanazi. How did he become the acting head of EMPD? It's a clown. Now we see Mashaba. This is a person who headed up Sedibeng traffic and now is in a senior position at Gauteng traffic. He's a clown. So I don't understand it. I don't understand how we as South Africans have allowed ourselves to reach this position where we've got clowns doing the most important jobs of law enforcement. And then those people that we do hold to a high standard turn out to be just as nefarious and just as captured. To me, it's still puzzling. But to the point of the way they create animosity, we go back to 2013, 2014, to the SARS Rogue Unit narrative. The day that the Sunday Times published a story about the SARS Rogue Unit narrative, City Press published a story about the State Security Agency having a unit called the SOU, Special Operations Unit, which was supposedly a rogue unit of the SSA. Then SARS accused the SSA of spying on them. Then you had the Scorpions dragged in, that the Scorpions somehow or another were bugging the offices of MPA officials using SARS equipment. And everybody was rubbing their hands in glee, watching these important institutions being destroyed by this rumor, this innuendo, this inference. And for a decade, SARS was decimated. It really was. Because these people that had their fingers in the pot wanted to create this distrust between these law enforcement agencies. And we saw the SARS high-risk unit being closed down. We saw the Scorpions being disbanded. We saw so much happen that we still haven't fully recovered from. And that could only happen because bad actors wanted to get their way. They needed the tax man out the way. They needed von Lochrenberg's unit out the way. They needed the Scorpions to be gone. So all of this portrays a captured law enforcement, and where law enforcement are being played against each other. And as much as we found it fascinating and interesting, it's the criminals that benefited. It's the criminals that line their pockets, because while our law enforcement were in fighting, these guys could continue doing as they pleased. And we became one of the world's biggest transshipment points for illicit drugs and other crimes.
12: Thus far, the Madlanga Commission has shown a level of sophistication in the way that it has attacked all of the different allegations and all of the things that they are investigating. It appears to me that we are getting to a critical point of some of the allegations that have been leveled at various levels of the police and their connections to criminal cartels. It appears that we are now starting a process where the minions have sort of been removed, and now we are going to be talking to the real players. Are we up to the task, do you think? Do you think the Madlanga Commission is ready for what is about to take place?
13: Look, you've got so much happening on the peripheries. You've got IDAC investigating. You've got the Commission Referral Unit that used to be called the Madlanga Unit within SAPS. It was a very short-lived name. It was created by Masemola before he was suspended on instruction from the President to investigate what came out of Madlanga. They are working day and night. You've got the PKTT that's working day and night. We're hearing of suspensions on a weekly basis. Last week, five very senior members of SAPS were suspended as additional people to the whole Medicare 24 Tshwane SAPS wellness tender. Vusimuzi Kapitlala is now apparently cooperating with IDAC. He's now naming names, hence we're seeing the more arrests taking place. So Madlanga has been successful. Madlanga has been incredible. Madlanga has been the reckoning we've needed. And we can thank Mkhwanazi again for that. You know, he's the pressmaker of the year, he's the newsmaker of the year, and rightfully so, because he took to the podium and he said what South Africans were thinking, and it resulted in Madlanga. And the president's taken Madlanga seriously, because after he received the report in the second half of December 2025, he immediately acted on it. In January, we knew what his direction was. He gave specific instructions as to what needs to happen along the the peripheries of Midlanga and parallel to Midlanga. And we've seen the effects of that. We've already had a general fired from an internal disciplinary hearing that emanated out of what was testified to at Midlanga. We've seen other generals arrested because of what's emanated out of Midlanga. So we've seen a lot of generals falling, and we haven't seen so many generals fall since 1992. In 1992, F.W. de Klerk fired 26 generals in one night. It was called the Night of the Long Knives because he wanted to ensure that the democratic process could continue, and he identified 26 members of the military primarily that he felt could be a threat to the pending democratic dispensation. Now we've got countless generals suspended because of the threat they've posed to our national security, not from a democratic perspective, but from a crime-ridden perspective. And some could say that the crime is as bad as what apartheid was, because we're looking at people that we know dying on a daily basis. We see people impacted by crime every single day. The news on CNN, Sky News, and BBC yesterday was the 12 people massacred near the Cleveland hostels. That's not what we want to portray to the world. And that is 100% crime linked. They now say it's because of Zama-Zama rivalry. We wouldn't be in this position if we never had such a deficit in our police leadership. And it's embarrassing for us to be on the world stage for the wrong reasons. We've got such an incredible country, such an incredible dynamic, but we're making world headlines because

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2: With a wrap of your eyewitness news, I'm Mikey Malapo. Parliament's impeachment committee has decided to directly oppose President Cyril Ramaphosa's application to interdict the work of the committee. The inquiry is tasked with investigating

0: allowed ourselves to be led by the nose by some of these people, and how these people found themselves in these positions. Because they come across as moronic. They come across as idiots. And Kwanazi, when he was on the stand, Julius, you ask yourself the question, this is the man that headed up one of the biggest metro police departments in this country. Thousands of people answer to this man, and they have a public safety duty to the inhabitants of Ekurhuleni. And it was up to this guy. And you've got videos being sent to him by Mike van Wyk from Medicare 24 with wads of cash in his hand, fanning himself. This is the kind of relationship he has with bad actors in the private sector. And these are the guys who are meant to be protecting us.
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1: With a wrap of your eyewitness news, I'm Mikey Malapo. Parliament's impeachment committee has decided to directly oppose President Cyril Ramaphosa's application to interdict the work of the committee. The inquiry is tasked with investigating his conduct following events at his Parapara farm in 2020. While the majority of parties have accepted an independent legal opinion that says the committee has the standing to do so, the DA is of the view that it doesn't. The party instead believes the National Assembly Speaker should oppose the application on behalf of Parliament and the committee. The president wants the Western Cape High Court to halt impeachment proceedings against him until it has reviewed the report that has given rise to the inquiry. Committee Chairperson Makashile Gana said given today's looming court deadline to indicate his intention, it was impractical to obtain a second legal opinion.
2: The prevailing opinion, based on the inputs that have been made by the parties, is that the committee

0: deputy needs to oppose the urgent application of an interdict by the president. I don't even need to put it to a vote. The numbers are such that those that are on the side of opposing, they are in the majority.
1: Meanwhile, the African Transformation Movement has filed an affidavit to oppose Ramaphosa's interdict application to stop the work of the impeachment committee. The Malawian government has confirmed that more than 1,000 of its citizens have been repatriated from Sherwood Hall in KwaZulu-Natal, with 700 already in Blantyre, south of the country. This comes as both the South African and Malawian governments work on the deportation and repatriation of migrants. It's been 5 days since the process of transporting them back to their own country started. All this due to fears of the looming shutdown against undocumented migrants set for this month end. Malawi's High Commissioner to South Africa, Stella Ndau.
2: The government, through its different state agencies, are playing a role in making sure that the people are well received. For instance, they are receiving psychosocial support. As you know, that most of these people, they have gone through quite a lot. Some of them, they have lost everything.
1: Ndau says upon arrival in the country, the groups have been helped to reunite with their families. Meanwhile, South African authorities will continue to provide buses for the deportation of undocumented migrants while they wait for Malawian authorities to give an update on their plans to repatriate their citizens. At least 5 buses have been made available to take Malawian citizens back to their country after they've been camped at Sherwell Hall in Durban. KwaZulu-Natal Police Commissioner Nhlanhla Mkhwanazi says the NPA's investigating directorate against corruption will have to account for why it did not execute an alleged warrant of arrest against him, if such a warrant ever existed. Mkhwanazi and crime intelligence boss Tumsani Khumalo presented themselves to the Brooklyn Police Station for questioning yesterday after being requested to do so by IDAC. However, the pair was not arrested, with Mkhwanazi claiming that IDAC officials did not arrive at the station. It remains unclear why they were summoned for questioning and what exactly the NPA is investigating them for. Mkhwanazi has told the media that he heard murmurs this week that IDAC plans to arrest him and has questioned why IDAC chose not to arrest them yesterday if such a warrant does indeed exist.
3: We're not saying that we are immune from being investigated. If there are things we did wrong, by all means, but it has to be executed. So if you are administering justice, you've got a warrant of arrest to a person, arrest a person, send a person to court.
1: Meanwhile, Khumalo's lawyer says IDAC is playing games with his client as it continues to drag his name in the mud. The MK party has expelled former MP Duduzile Zuma Sambudla and spokesperson Nhlamulo Ndlela, accusing them of conduct that undermines party unity. The announcement was made at a media briefing in Johannesburg yesterday. The party says Zuma Sambudla repeatedly used public platforms to promote factional narratives, challenge leadership decisions and expose internal matters. Ndlela is accused of acting without authority, holding unauthorized media briefings and misrepresenting official party structures. MK party leaders say the actions of both members created confusion among supporters, encouraged factionalism and weakened organizational discipline. Secretary General Sibonelo Nomvalo.
4: Ms. Duduzile Zuma Sambudla and Mr. Nhlamulo Ndlela have acted in a manner fundamentally inconsistent with the values, discipline, constitutional principles and organizational interests of the MK party. The MK party hereby announces the expulsion of Ms. Duduzile Zuma and Mr. Nhlamulo Ndlela from the party with immediate effect.
1: And the IEC says it does not anticipate any challenges with its voter management devices as it prepares for its voter registration drive this weekend. The devices are custom-built tablets designed to modernize the voter registration process as well as the management of voting stations. On Saturday and Sunday, eligible citizens will be able to physically register to vote or update their details at IEC voting stations across all municipal districts. Residents are set to cast their votes at this year's local government elections, scheduled for the 4th of November. A look at your weather. A partly cloudy Friday in store for Gauteng, later becoming cloudy. Joburg will drop to overnight lows of 8 degrees and peak at highs of 16. Pretoria is at 10 and 19. Vereeniging is at 6, also reaching highs of 16 degrees. A partly cloudy start for Cape Town, otherwise it's clear skies with moderate southeasterly winds today at a low of 13 and a high of 26 degrees. 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
7: And we're back. It's 6 minutes after 4 a.m. My name is Jacob Mashoka. Welcome to Early Breakfast. I'm in for Africa Milani and I'm with you until 6 a.m. Coming up on the show today, we'll get into, of course, my highlights for the week and, of course, your highlights. What are those highlights? Please send through your messages 0727021702 or 0725671567. It can be anything. It can be whatever's going on in your neighborhood. It could be Mum Helen Zilla holding a weed eater and trimming the grass in your neighborhood. It's a post I saw on Facebook, Rowan. Don't look at me like that. It could be Bafana Bafana, 1-1. Bafana Bafana may still be holding on to some sort of knockout hopes. That looks amazing. Were you watching the game? What were your thoughts on the game? Let me know anything you want to chat about. I'm happy to be here with you and unpack it, if you like, if you may. We'll also get into your weather forecast for the weekend, what to expect. And then in the more serious stuff, at around 4:40, we'll have Liesel van der Vestes and, of course, talking about the ultimate guide to the most exciting fitness events for this weekend. And then we wrap up the 4 o'clock hour by chatting to the Ladles of Love. They're mobilizing for Mandela Day. Can you believe it? July 18 is literally around the corner. So Danny Diliberto will be joining us from Ladles of Love about what they'll be doing for Nelson Mandela Day. That, of course, wraps up the hour of 5 o'clock. And then, I mean, of 4 o'clock. And then in the 5 o'clock hour, we, of course, get into your latest news with Sifiso Zulu. And then we do a bit of a highlights wrap where I look at the big stories that have been running on the news cycle for most of the week. And then we'll get into the impeachment discussion about the impeachment committee standing firm against Cyril Ramaphosa's interdict. This is, of course, linked to the Parapara matter. People are saying Palapala. No, it's Parapara. If you speak Sevenda, it's Parapara. Yes, that's how you say it. As you know, your president Ki Muvenda, and that is how the farm is named. So the Palapala matter, if you'd like, that is possibly becoming a thorn in Cyril's backside, without a doubt, because he thought this would go away, and it didn't go away. And it seems as though the impeachment committee is standing firm against the president in the matter. Then, of course, we'll wrap things up with my favorite part of the show. And that is, of course, the part that I messed up yesterday when I give you a very, very, very, very important clue and I play a bit of a song. And then, yeah, we get to being the winner of bragging rights. So that's at around 10 to 6 this morning. I think that gives you a bit of a breakdown of what you're going to expect on the show today. Lines are open. I'm keen to chat. 021-446-0567 or 011-883-0702. My name is Jacob Mashokwa. Welcome to it.
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7: So the week that was, as we do every Friday, what story, call or moment stood out for you this week? For me, it's of course Bafana Bafana midfielder Teboho Mokoena. South Africa's hopes of reaching the FIFA World Cup's next phase remain alive as they fought back to secure the 1-1 draw against Czechia. The winning goal resulted in a penalty by Teboho Mokoena. And now we have a brief post-match interview with the midfielder reflecting on that iconic moment. Now, if you didn't know, Bafana will be taking on South Korea next week, Thursday, on the 25th of June. And listen to the time, 3 a.m. Hey, I know you early breakfast guys, you can do it. Africa Milani and the gang, Rowan and the gang, you guys can do it. For me, I don't know, hey. I don't know if I'm going to get up to watch it because it's going to spoil my entire Friday. It literally will. It'll spoil my entire day. But yeah, anyway, we maybe need to be patriotic. Let's have a listen to Teboho Mokoena.
8: Tell us what it means to score at the World Cup.
9: Yeah. I never thought it as a kid I'll be here, you know. It's a dream come true. Unfortunately, we didn't win, but I'm proud of the team. We got all the support. I don't know how I'm feeling. I'm so excited. The way we fought today, I think everyone back home is proud, and Yeah, man, we showed up. I think we showed up today.
8: Well, as I say, first point of the tournament, you know, how proud you are of the fighting spirit of the team?
9: Yeah, of course, like I said, like, I'm excited. The way we played, the way we showed up, we are brave. We are confident on the ball. We are also good on off the ball. So I think the team did very well today. And we can be proud of ourselves. Of course, the first game we didn't do well, but today I think the comeback was so good. I'm very proud of the team.
7: Okay, well, there we go. Teboho Mokoena talking about the goal that he scored. I don't know, but too much hype for me if you ask me. It was a penalty, Rowan. Come on, it was a penalty. You know what? Yes, we drew. Yes, our World Cup hopes remain alive. But can we also just be realistic with ourselves? It was a penalty. It's not like they did an amazing set piece to score the goal. So I'm here to congratulate them. But let's not put spice on it. Like, we just needed salt and pepper for a bit of flavor, and that's what we got. We didn't get spice. We didn't get Cajun chicken. We didn't get cayenne pepper. We didn't get any of the nice stuff. We didn't get the turmeric. We didn't get the mother-in-law curry spice. You know what I mean? Let's also not put too much hype around it. But from my perspective, looking at the game, I think the second half is more of what we're looking for when it comes to a team playing soccer. Right? And our team specifically, I'm saying it as it is, Bafana Bafana specifically, they were all over the place in the first half. It was actually reminiscent of the previous game from last week against Mexico, but they were playing a tad bit better than last week, without a doubt. And then the second half was more telling. There were more chances. There were more attempts. There were more pushes. There were more. They had the drive in the second half. And I wish that we had an additional 10 minutes to be able to give Czechia more of a push, and maybe a second goal could have come out of that, and then I would have properly celebrated, not like the way I just clapped on my couch when they got the penalty. I literally just clapped like 3 times, like, well done boys, well done, okay, cool, now let's get this penalty going and let's keep going. And then they score the penalty and they jump as if like they scored this brilliant set piece, and I'm like, I don't know guys, let's not overdo it. Clap, pick up the ball, get it into the center, and let's restart the game. Simple as that. Now they were still doing these celebrations and whatever. I don't know. Listen, it's my opinion. And I think maybe they were a bit too much for just a one all. Maybe they were a bit too much for just a penalty. What are your thoughts on that? Because I honestly think, Bafana, yes, they might have over-celebrated a penalty. That's what I think. 021-446-0567 or 011-883-0702. There's a call coming in here from Maxwell. Shall we chat to Maxwell? Maxwell, a very good morning to you and welcome to Early Breakfast.
10: Good morning, Jacob. Yeah, a goal is a goal. Remember, it was the goal for Mokoena in the World Cup. First of its kind, to be exact. It doesn't matter, Jacob, even if it was an own goal that made us to have a goal in the World Cup, it's more important. And remember, Mokoena, that's why he celebrated. He won't be playing in the next game.
7: Yeah.
10: Because he's already been suspended after getting a yellow card.
7: A yellow card, yeah. Yeah. But
10: that, in fact, it was like celebrating the monkeys off the back. Remember where they come from. After we criticized them, they didn't pitch against Mexico, right?
7: Yeah.
10: As you alluded, that second half, they did play our game that we normally know. That is this Bafana Bafana that we want to see.
7: Okay.
10: So, and the chances now and the hope and the belief that maybe we can make history to go and play for the knockout stage, that never happened. Don't forget about that goal as well, that we clapped 3 times or so. It is very important that goal, Jacob. And on top of that, when I check the score now, it's still 0-0. That is playing still on our advantage, that maybe if South Korea can beat Mexico, that's what I'm praying for this morning in this game. We might have a chance, because the second day, the last game, the host will be hosting Czech Republic. They will need a must win. So even if we go to the other side of South Korea, we make again and get a draw, we might qualify, because in each group there are 3 teams that are going to the knockout stage. It's a big goal. Don't ever underestimate that goal, Jacob. But it's better than the performance that they've given us. Even if they've lost yesterday, the way they were playing, I will be still respecting them. It's not the win or lost or draw.
7: Yeah.
10: It's how did you compete to your fullest in that game? And yesterday they did come out and compete. So for me, I think it was all the moment about Bafana Bafana. And the last thing, Jackie, I went to the commercial crime yesterday just to see celebrities because Mina, I'm just nobody. Mel, you remember those Pretorian housewives and whatever?
7: Oh, no. It was Tammy Taylor Nails.
10: It was very interesting. But what I'm not sure, because I just left when they were going to court and everything, it was the lawyer that was requesting that this Selyoun must remain in the cells in Sandyside. So I don't know if there's anyone who's listening on the 702 land. What did it happen? The judge, did they granted Mel to be special request to go to Sandyside, or is at Hosi Mampuru? Because that's where it's supposed to be.
7: Because he's a criminal at the end of the day, hey?
10: Yeah, 400 fraud charges and everything. I think it's a criminal, and the manner in which he painted this country and the black people in particular, it's unbelievable. So you need to see those nice black people overcrowded or whatever at Hosi Mampuru, other than being given the Sunnyside police station for special treatment.
7: He must
10: deserve to be at Hosi Mampuru. He must feel it.
7: Yeah, he must feel uncomfortable. I agree with you. Maxwell, out in Pretoria, thank you so much. You and I can agree on the fact that Bafana did play far better than last week, but I might need some convincing on that celebration when it comes to a penalty goal. And the celebration and the hype around it. I get you. Keep your head up high. Do well, guys. That's no problem. But you scored through a penalty, guys. Let's also be realistic. Let's be realistic. All I'm saying is let's be realistic. I'm happy for you. I'm happy. I am a Bafana Bafana supporter because I am South African. And I'm happy that we're making it this far. But it was just a penalty, guys. Seriously. Not all the hype that we got yesterday. That's my opinion. That's what I'm saying. Shall we get into the next caller? Mandy, all the way in Marina da Gama, also talking about Bafana Bafana playing better than last week. And then maybe also, if you guys want to say anything about Piet Viljoen, as Maxwell alluded to, you're welcome to call in. Let's chat about Piet Viljoen as well. Coming back, landing at OR Tambo and then getting arrested regarding a property fraud scheme that was perpetrated an odd 16 years ago. What a long story, hey. If there's somebody who has a long story, it's this Piet Viljoen guy. And Maxwell said, yeah, he must go to Hosi Mampuru. They must go straight to jail. Move directly to jail. Do not collect 200 rand. Go straight to jail. In the words of Monopoly. Let's get Mandy on the line, all the way in Marina da Gama. That's Musenberg side. Hey, hello, Mandy. Welcome to Early Breakfast.
11: Hi, morning, Jacob. Jacob, I just want to set the record straight. I am an ex-Western Province woman football player.
7: So I know
11: the rules, and I played against Desiree Ellis, okay? I was striker.
7: Oh, we've got the big guns in the house. You're the one of the big guns.
11: Okay. Listen, a win's a win. We'll take it. And they played much better because they played more attacking football than last time. They didn't stay in the back and listen to Ronwin all the time.
7: Yeah.
11: Okay, he's good. He's very, very good. I respect him. But, the way he's playing lately, the two goals he's let in, three goals, I'm not too sure. But a win's a win, and we'll take it. Listen, they could have missed their penalty.
7: Well said.
11: And it was a legitimate handball.
7: Okay.
11: People try their luck and all things when it comes to the goalposts and things. It was legit, and they could have missed that penalty. So I will be up at 3 o'clock watching the match next time. Shame, man. They are team. We got to give them a go.
7: There we go.
11: We got to give them our support.
7: Okay, Mandy, I appreciate that. I will, because of your words, I will give them the support. I'm committing to waking up next week Thursday at 3 a.m. in the morning. Thank you so much, Mandy.
11: Good. Thanks,
7: hey. There we go. Cheers, Mandy. You heard Mandy. Mandy's part of the big guns, hey? She was playing soccer in her heyday. played alongside Desiree Ellis and the gang. So there she says it. A win is a win. Maybe that's what I need to be looking at. I need to take the perspective of a win is a win. But I still can't shake off that feeling that it was just a penalty, guys. Don't over-celebrate. Yes, you must celebrate. But maybe it was a bit of an over-celebration. Marlon sent a WhatsApp saying, I agree with Jacob. Let's play that that voice note. Have we got it? Let's play it.
12: Morning, Jacob. Morning, Rowan. I tell you, there's nothing iconic about that penalty. It's like you say, it's not a set piece.
7: Yes.
12: It is not something wonderful. It's merely just there for not even entertainment. So it's not worth that celebration at all.
7: Did you hear that? You see, Marlon and I are on the same vibe. And I'll tell you why. Back in my heyday playing soccer in primary school and in high school, yes, it wasn't like A-level soccer. I mean, I was in the B team most of the time. But our coach used to say, if you are scoring to match up, to draw, to equal what your teammate already has, they're already a hand, they're up above you. They're a step above you. So you scoring to draw, there is no reason to be celebrating and running across the pitch and sliding on the grass on your tummy. And then, you know, you're throwing your boots in the air as if you won the game. No, no, no, no, no, no, no, no, no. You've now matched up your opponent. You run to the back of the net. You grab your ball and you run to the center of the pitch to restart the game ASAP. Because time is now important. You have now equaled. And now the next thing you need to do is try and score against your rival. And you need to do it as quick as possible. So it's a more of a time-saving thing and more of a mental thing of, I need to get my head right to get the second goal ASAP. That's how I was taught. When halftime, they just cut an orange and give you a quarter of an orange piece. That's when I used to play soccer in winter up in Joburg. It was a different type of soccer. But I remember my coach saying that, guys, you've equaled, you grab the ball, and you go to the center and you restart the game. For me, that's how it works. So maybe I have that mentality. And for me, it was also just a penalty, hey. So I'm also like, the way we were jumping and screaming and Hugo Bruch also clapping. Hey, oh, guys, we got the penalty. Let's score the penalty. Let's move on. Let's work on getting the second goal. Now we like clinching now because we want Mexico and Korea to go this way. And nothing worse, eh? When your whole future lies within another game that's happening the following day. Aye, man. No, man. So that's my two cents. That is my two cents. I'd love to hear what Dumisani in Germiston thinks. Dumisani is on the line. Dumisani, a very good morning to you. Welcome to Early Breakfast.
13: Good morning. How are you?
7: I'm good. Thank you for asking. Your comments on the Bafana Bafana game?
13: So, I'm saying that the goal came at the right time. I mean, we needed that goal, you know. And how it came, it doesn't matter because we needed that goal and it was a crucial goal at the right moment. But we need a lot to improve, yeah. So, especially the fighting spirit. I mean, after a goal, we need that spirit. This is that we will die in the field and we will equalize fastly, quickly, and then get on with our game. Okay, so far we never play our game, you know. So at least yesterday it was what we could expect from South African football.
7: Yeah, we saw and a glimpse of it.
13: We need a development. We need to go back to the basics. We need a school development.
7: Yes.
13: We need to go back to school. What we need? We need each and every player. Whenever there is the ball is coming to, he must know what to do with the ball. The first touch is more important.
7: Yeah. No, I agree with you.
13: So it came at the right time, and then let's celebrate because the Mukwena could have missed the ball, or the referee could say, you know, it's not a penalty. And it came because we were attacking. If we were not attacking, we're sitting back, that penalty couldn't have come.
7: Well said. Okay, so, Dumisani and Germiston, thank you for that. I love that analysis about how development alone is lacking in South Africa when it comes to grassroots level soccer. And then also saying their style of play was only visible, or we could only get a glimpse of that style of play towards the end of the game yesterday. I think the last 10 minutes of that game was essentially what Bafana Bafana should be playing like. So imagine the way they played in the last 10 minutes, not so tired, obviously, but playing on that. They had confidence, man. They had the chutzpah. That's how you'd say it. They had that urge to score. They had the urge to challenge harder. They had the urge to push their opponents. I saw a great team within the last 10 minutes of the game yesterday. And then I want to go back to what Dumisani was saying about the development of local football. And funny enough, I was driving yesterday and I was listening to Saskia on Clarence Ford's show. And the conversation there was somebody who called in, and he's a regular caller. I forget his name right now. He's a regular caller, and he called in and he said, listen, I'm gone away for the weekend, but I'm listening to the show. And the one thing that I have to do now is phone you and tell you that grassroots level soccer is dead. And the problem is there's zero support from FIFA. Zero support from FIFA when it comes to grassroots level soccer. And the conversation then went to Saskia saying, no, but people are sending you messages saying, oh, Kuro's got this tournament that takes place. Guys, that caller said something so important. He said, we don't have the support from FIFA like the South African Rugby Union supports rugby when it comes to development of rugby. And I will tell you something. Growing up in Joburg, not even a rugby player. We didn't even have rugby in my school. But I had friends who played rugby. And yes, they weren't good enough to play. But guess what happened come Easter weekend? My friend's dad or mom would drive us all the way to the King Edward School for that Craven Week tournament or Craven Weekend tournament. Guys, that weekend, well attended. Well attended. I've obviously grown out of doing these type of things, but you keep your finger on the pulse. Every Easter weekend, my friends in Joburg or people I know in Joburg, they're posting about the Craven weekend, that Easter weekend. I've now heard from my car friends, manufacturer friends, motoring journalists, there are dealerships that go and set up at this Craven weekend. So various dealerships go and set up at this Craven weekend because you know why? They know that the parents are coming out to support. They know that everybody is going to this Craven weekend, this rugby weekend. It has the support from the South African Rugby Union. It has all the scouts. It has all the university scouts, university coaches, because they're all looking at pushing the rugby from a level of school level. When it comes to soccer, it's not there. It does not exist. You can tell me about tournaments that are taking place in Gauteng that I know of. You can tell me about tournaments that are taking place in the Western Province that I know of or that I've heard of when it comes to soccer. But I can tell you something already. It does not have the support of corporate. It does not have the support of FIFA. And therefore, our grassroots level soccer will never be on the same level as grassroots level rugby. Until FIFA gets involved, until FIFA puts some money down, until FIFA is like, we are blocking an entire long weekend and we're getting the support of all the schools in the province, or we're taking the top 5 schools in each province, and for the next 7 days, we are taking over, let's say, Bloemfontein, and we are going to have kids from all over, the best top schools when it comes to soccer, we want them here. We want to be developing them. We want to be giving them the correct training. We want to get ball sponsors, sponsorship sponsors, as in like, I'm talking corporate sponsorship. I'm talking FIFA sponsorship. Every single element of sponsors need to come in there. The sporting attire guys, Nike, Adidas, Reebok, all of these guys, Asics, New Balance, they need to be there. They need to be playing their part in grassroots level sports. When it comes to soccer, we don't have it. When it comes to rugby, we have it. That's why when you watch the Springboks play, you don't even have like a minute doubt that they will lose the game. But when you're watching Bafana, you're like, hope to make it through. Hope we scratch along and make it to the other side. Hey, I'm being honest. I'm being frank. Michelle sent us a voice note also talking about the style of play giving us a heart attack. This is what I mean, Michelle. We are holding on for dear life. Listen to this voice note.
14: Morning, Jacob. I can honestly say that I watched that game. I was shouting at that screen. I do not know much about soccer. But even as a layperson, my goodness, why did we have the ball on our half of the field? It's like the team is not working in cohesion. And really, this coach needs to change the strategy of how we played. Otherwise, we are never going to proceed to the next round. It is gut-wrenching to watch that. It is... why didn't they just send the whole Orlando Pirates team there? I was like, no, man. No, South Africa, we cannot do this again. I'm telling you, we're going to have heart attacks in this country, really.
7: There we go. You see what Michelle means? Michelle is saying she doesn't know much about soccer, but from what she saw, we were cringing. We're holding on. Like, I'm kneeping for this goal to go in. I'm like, eee. And Michelle, I feel you. That was me exactly. The only time I was relaxed yesterday was that last 12 minutes. And it's because I felt like there was a different renewed energy after the goal. I have to agree. It did change the mindset. And if we had an extra 10 minutes on that same vibe they were playing yesterday, that last 12 minutes, I think we would have had a better game in general. But we can't be kneeping our way through the World Cup, guys. We can't. It doesn't work like that. On the WhatsApp line, Maxwell saying, Khumalo and Mkhwanazi need to be arrested. Drama yesterday at Brooklyn Police Station. Okay, Maxwell, we're still talking about Bafana. Hang on a second. Somebody says here on the WhatsApp, Bra Jacob, goal is a goal and it needs to be celebrated. Orbit scored 2 own goals and Pirates celebrated as if they scored them. Sibo saying, Jacob, Bafana would have scored another goal if they grabbed that ball and restarted. Thank you. Their opponent was still frustrated. We are useless mental in soccer. There we go, Sipo. That's an interesting aspect. You see, to get the mindset right, sometimes you must pick up the ball and just keep pushing. Just keep pushing. And the WhatsApps are just coming through thick and thin. We've got another WhatsApp here coming in from Koketso.
15: Good morning, Wasanga. This is Koketso from Soshanguve. Look, a penalty simply means you were trying to do something productive, maybe to advance your position or to go and score a goal, and somebody stopped you illegally. So a penalty is end. And a penalty can be missed or a penalty can be stopped and caught. We scored. Just celebrate and stop being cynical, people.
7: Okay, Koketso, we hear you. Koketso, just by the way, my name is Jacob Mushokwa. I'm in for Africa Milani. Wasanga sometimes stands in for Africa Milani. But today, it's Jacob. It's Jacob. Just remember, Jacob. But you're right, Koketso. Maybe we should just be celebrating and carrying on, right? My issue is the celebration shouldn't be on that level. The celebration was a bit extra. It could have just been a clap, clap, let's go, grab the ball, continue. And for me, it was more about the momentum more than anything. So I hear you, and I agree with you. We got that penalty because we were advancing to score, and there was a handball that took place right in the 18 area. I totally understand. But it was the level of celebration for me, Koketso. I hear you. I totally hear you. Another voice note coming in here talking about Hugo Bruch. Dylan. Let's play it.
16: Quite an end to the game there. What are your thoughts on it?
17: I think I'm very proud of my team. When you see the reaction after our game against Mexico, this is Bafana. We play good football. We are aggressive. We have chances, but you need also a little bit luck. And we made one mistake. Everyone knows that number 5 is throwing very far. And still in the beginning of the game, We're surprised by that. It's a pity, but again, I'm very proud of the performance of my team today.
16: And in terms of the crowd in Mexico, it was very much a home crowd today, very much behind you.
17: I think the public shows the best football team. The Czechia team is very powerful, and they are very tall also, and you saw also they just kick the ball in front and hope that someone of 195 had the ball and can push it back. But we did it very well. The second ball was seventh time for us. So again, a fantastic performance. But it's a little bit pretty that it's only 1-1.
16: Fate is still very much in your own hands, though, going into the last game.
17: Yes, there is something that is also very good. We don't have to count on someone else. We just have to win the game against South Korea, which will be very difficult too. But when we play again like today and with the same mentality, I think it's possible.
16: Thank you very much, coach.
17: Thank you.
7: Okay, there's the coach, Hugo Bruce, saying, I think it is possible. Somebody sends a text here saying, just like the half-hearted service delivery they used to getting back home. Maybe now, maybe later, maybe next game. I'm going to leave it there. I don't want to say anything because I've already riled you guys up because I said they were over-celebrating a penalty. Now you guys are like, I can't agree with this person that sent this text saying, just like the half-hearted service they are used to getting back home. Maybe now, maybe later, maybe next game. I'm going to leave you with that one. As a producer, Rowan, walks in. Rowan, good morning to you, sir.
18: Good morning, Jacob. How are you?
7: I'm good. Thank you for asking. Hey. People are hot under the collars here.
18: No, truly. But a win is a win. I'm here with Mandy. I'm here with Dumasani.
7: Okay.
18: I agree fully.
7: And
18: honestly, once the penalty hit, the energy and the game shifted. They went into a second gear.
7: Exactly.
18: And so they just need to capture that, remember that, and bring it to the next game, I feel.
7: But we'll still be kneeping. Holding tight.
18: That's the beautiful thing about soccer. And this is why I don't like watching rugby. We know the Boca are going to win. Like, it's boring.
7: So this is just, we're gambling.
18: Exactly. We can count on Rassie and the boys. Like, we know they're going to win against the Barbarians this weekend.
7: I'm not a gambling man because of that reason. If I knew what the odds are, then I can gamble. Now I don't know what the odds are. Now I can't put my money where my mouth is. Now I'm just like, I don't know.
18: It makes it exciting. Back. You're on the edge of your seat.
7: I don't know. Rowan, please... talk to me about what's going on in Gauteng, please.
18: Truly, brother. Well, the JMPD says it has uncovered a disturbing illegal setup in the CBD where expired food was allegedly being relabeled and sold to the public, Jacob. During a compliance operation, officers found expired dairy and juice products with their expiry dates changed. Yeah, and no arrests have been made yet, but the JMPD says the investigations are ongoing.
7: Oh, no. We don't need these stories. Not now. Please, not now. Oh, and you know what? The next question is going to be from one of the political parties. Are the people South African? Are the owners of those shops South African? That's going to be the next question. And that starts another story. Please continue.
18: Well, this morning, Bongani will speak to Action SA leader Herman Mashaba as South Africa braces for that 30th of June demonstrations.
7: I wonder if Bongani will ask about what's been going on in Gauteng when it comes to these expired foods being sold to the public. Oh, I'm so sorry. You continue. I keep disturbing you. Continue. So sorry.
18: Well, here in the Western Cape, Kirsten Bosch National Botanical Gardens is set to undergo a series of upgrades aimed at improving the visitor experience. The SA National Biodiversity Institute says the planned work will include new plant labels, refurbishment of public facilities, and upgrades to the display areas. The upgrades are expected to roll out over the next year.
7: Oh, interesting. I need to actually make a turn at Kirsten Bosch. I actually haven't been to Kirsten Bosch.
18: Ever. Wow, Jacob.
7: In my time of moving to Cape Town, almost 2 years now, I haven't done the Kirsten Bosch thing.
18: Even the summer concert series.
7: So there was a concert thing I wanted to do with Goldfish at the beginning of the year. And unfortunately, you know, when you go on too late and you're like, tickets are sold out. And that's how I wanted to experience it first, right?
18: Yeah.
7: Picnic style, concert, summer vibes. And unfortunately, I missed out. So yeah. Maybe I'll do a little walk in Kirsten Bosch one of these days.
18: Yeah.
7: Maybe. Or I'll wait for the renovations, which will take about another year. And then it will never happen. As you were, sir. Please continue.
18: And then finally, Lester will speak to Michael Plitnik about the conditions put in place that will see the end of the war between Iran and the US.
7: Producer Rowan, thank you so much for your time. Really appreciate it. That's Rowan giving us a breakdown of what we can expect over the next couple of hours. That's, of course, on Lester Kivett's show and Bongani Bingwa's show. My name is Jacob Mashokwa. I'm in for Africa Milani. You can contact me on 072-702-1702 or 072-567-1567. WhatsApp line coming. I feel like Bafana Bafana players lack motivation and their coach, you can see he's no longer interested to continue with the national team. That's a message that we just received now on the WhatsApp line. I like that. I feel like Bafana Bafana players lack motivation and their coach, you can see he's no longer interested to continue with the national team. That's very interesting. Derek saying, morning team, hulle het sleg gespeel. Hulle het sleg gespeel. Listen, I don't know much Afrikaans. All I know is that donkey is by a donkey. Donkey means by a donkey. What? Donkey means thank you. But when I hear hulle het sleg gespeel, I understand that. That reminds me of Juffrou Purchase in Sir John Adamson. Mevrouw Purchase taught me how to speak Afrikaans. And Mevrouw Barkhuizen, they taught me how to speak Afrikaans. Hulle het sleg gespeel means they played badly. Unable to finish off, they were lucky. I could rather have watched Said Ooster, Derek. There we go. There we go, Derek. Derek says, hulle het sleg gespeel. Can we also maybe just be the people who admit that we were not up to scratch? We were not up to scratch yesterday. Yes, we were better than last week against Mexico, but we were not up to scratch. Thank you, Derek, for calling a spade. I appreciate that. I really, really do. Can we play another voice note? Let's play another voice note. And it's all about South Africa at the World Cup. Have a listen.
19: No. Jacob, how can we not celebrate being our first goal in the World Cup? How is that? Well, why shouldn't we celebrate? No, man. Go to another spot. Gift in Soweto.
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7: And we're back. We're joined now by Liesel van der Westhuizen, who's a presenter right here on Cape Talk as well as KFM. Liesel, good morning to you.
24: Jacob, good morning. Happy weekend.
7: Thank you very much. So what's the scoop on the fitness scene in Gauteng this weekend?
24: Okay, let's start in Gauteng. Nutritional Performance Labs in NPL hosts a very popular fitness and outdoor lifestyle event. I'm telling you about it now. It's not this weekend. It's the 4th of July. But
7: okay,
24: people have been complaining saying, Liesel, you don't warn us enough. The tickets get sold out very quickly. So here is your warning.
0: It's all going down on Saturday, the 4th of July, where NPL's FemFit Fest is back at Abianto Estate, Seringa Park. We're bringing over 600 women together for a wellness event designed to create a safe, supportive space to focus on health and fitness. 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And the best part is we haven't forgotten your goodie bag. 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We'll see you at the next FemFit Fest.
24: So that's the 4th of July. I'm telling you now, I'm okay. going to be there. So I'm excited. I look forward to meeting everyone there. I've just decided while I was sitting here, I was like, oh, I am in Joburg. Let me go to that. Then something else. This is for the ladies. This is next Saturday. But the reason why I'm telling you this now is Miyanda Masetti, a multiple national champ, an African continental champ, was selected for the Summer Olympics. She's now trying to qualify for Colors and World Champs. And on the 27th, next Saturday, there's a pump track racing event at Uroplex Pump Track in Queenswood in Pretoria. It's a big deal for her because this is where she will qualify. So this is what I'm asking. I'm asking for the ladies who mountain bike, who gravel bike, please come out and support her. We need more women competing so that she can get registered and qualify for world champs and for colors. It starts at 8:30, and then there's some practice laps. If you've never done it before and you're going, what is a pump track? It's not really as intimidating as it sounds. It's basically a flow track where you ride over rollers and corners without pedaling too much, using your body to create momentum. I've tried it. It's easier there. Well, it doesn't sound as hard, so it is fun. But my big thing is, don't worry about not being able to do it. Go and do the practice runs. More importantly, let's go and support Miyanda Masetti. So it's next Saturday, the pump track racing event at Uroplex Pump Track in Queenswood. We're actually going to talk more about it on Monday, so you can find out more about this incredible woman and her Olympic dream and her pump track world champ dream. So let's get her qualified. Just go out there and take part. That's the most important.
7: Okay.
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7: And it's just gorgeous.
24: And it's just beautiful.
7: Yes.
24: It's beautiful. It's cold at some of the morning, but it's just going to be beautiful. And then in Davidson in the East Rand is the CGA Cross Country, the Central Gauteng's athletic calendar, the cross country fixtures for runners who want to test themselves on natural terrain in structured race environments suitable for club runners, juniors, athletes, recreational runners. And it's in Davidson on Sunday, peaktiming.co.za if you want to find out more.
7: All right. And then let's move things over to the Western Cape this weekend. What will be taking place, or what do you know of?
24: Well, we're going to roll out our roller skates, replace our sneakers.
7: What?
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7: Roller disco.
24: I know. 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Dress as a mythical being. So expect fairies, dragons, unicorns, magical creatures gliding around the roller ring. It's Saturday, 6 p.m. at the Sunningdale Sports Complex. 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There is safety gear available. Just going to be fun out there. Then we'll swap our skates for something a little bit less. And you put on a swimming costume for Frosty Friday Island's Winter Solstice Swim on Sunday. So if you've ever wanted to be... No, if you're tougher than the West Coast winter, then here's your chance. Frosty Friday Island's Winter Solstice Swim is on Sunday, inviting swimmers to brave an icy open adventure in the beautiful Saldanha Bay. Hosted by West Coast Warriors, it's more than just a swim, a celebration of resilience, courage, and the kind of challenge that leaves you with a story to tell your friends afterwards. There's a 1.6 crossing as well as a few other distances planned. You can find out more. I've posted the details onto primemediaplus.com. And then next Saturday, International Day of Yoga, or next Sunday, sorry, 21st of June, Rooftop on Bree is the big International Day of Yoga event, and it's all to raise funds for Earth Child Project. This is an organization that brings movement, mindfulness, and community to various children in various communities, and it's more than just yoga. This is going to be a full-day experience with yoga classes for kids, family workouts, poetry and sound, nervous system reset, a yoga market, raffle prizes. 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
7: Wow. Well, there's a lot to do.
24: There is. So it doesn't matter where you are. You're either supporting a future Olympian or an Olympian, or you are tackling some cold water, or you're roller skating.
7: I like the roller skating one so much. Happening at Sunningdale Sports Complex, yeah, you say. And is it this weekend?
24: It's this Saturday.
7: Oh my goodness. That sounds like a lot of fun. Everything you do just sounds like fun.
24: Well, I don't get
7: you
24: to do all of this. I'm telling people to go out and do all of this.
7: That's
24: but
7: true.
24: That's the thing. I get to see it and I go, oh, I want to do that. I want to do that.
7: Okay, we should do some roller skating.
24: I think that's a great one. You're going to swap your car's four wheels,
7: yes,
24: for four-wheeled skates.
7: That sounds...
24: I see a TikTok coming out of this.
7: There's something happening.
24: There's something happening.
7: Liesl Funavestezen, thank you. Have a good weekend. There we go. If you don't know what to do, make sure you check out her socials. And of course, if you missed any of the conversation, make sure you use the Prime Media Plus app, and of course primemediaplus.com. 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That includes KFM, Cape Talk, 947, and of course 702. My name is Jacob Moshokwa, and I'm in for Africa Milani.
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7: I'm so hyped after having Liesl in studio. Like, she always leaves me so hyped and ready to go. I'm just going to go for a quick, like, 10K jog after this show. So at least it's nice to get somebody to make me feel like I'm not crazy to be jogging at 6 o'clock in the morning when it's still very dark on the promenade. Anyway, let's move on to this one now. Ladles of Love. Mandela Day is around the corner, and Ladles of Love are mobilizing thousands of volunteers across South Africa. We catch up with the founder and CEO to find out how they will spend 67 minutes later this year. We are joined on the line now by Danny Diliberto, the founder and CEO at Ladles of Love. Danny, a very good morning to you and welcome to Early Breakfast.
1: Good morning. And let me tell you, you're not crazy to run on the promenade at 6 o'clock in the morning. It's the best time to be on the promenade. The crisp winter air, the smell of the ocean.
7: There we go.
1: What better place to run?
7: Well, thank you for that, Danny. I feel very normal now. Tell me something,
1: you're very
7: Danny.
1: Normal.
7: What is your core goal for Mandela Day 2026?
1: You know, over the years, you know, being the founder of Ladles, volunteering has been a very important part of the organization. I in the early days, I got to see the power of volunteering. And when people came to our soup kitchen, gender fell away, religion fell away, race fell away, and you just saw human beings coming together to serve kindness. And so Mandela Day, our very first one was in 2015, and it's about bringing people together to do their 67 minutes, giving them the opportunity to do their 67 minutes. And then for us, while we encourage people to come and do their 67 minutes, it's about benefiting the little children that we support, the 14,000 children that we support. So I would say those are the two main drives of our Mandela Days.
7: And then what will the volunteers actually be doing during the 67-minute activation this year?
1: So we've created four activations. You'll be able to come to the DHL Stadium in Greenpoint. And we've done things like so you'll make sandwiches, or we're going to make these food boxes that feed 25 children for a week, two nutritious meals. You can come and craft, which is come and make toys for little children. You can create educational posters. And then we've also got an activation where you'll make seed boxes, which are going to go to our community farmers, and the farmers will grow the vegetables, which we then buy back from them to put into our meal plan for our children. So you come in, we're hoping for about 16,000 people to come between Cape Town and Johannesburg. Lots of cheers, lots of love, and it's just a wonderful place to be on Mandela Day.
7: If you're just tuning in, it is Early Breakfast. My name is Jacob Moshokwa. I'm in for Africa Milani, and we are joined on the line by the founder and CEO at Ladles of Love. His name is Danny Diliberto, and the conversation is around Mandela Day, which is literally around the corner. Now, Danny, the more important thing is, how can listeners get involved and support Ladles of Love this Mandela Day?
1: So there's two ways. If you're an individual, go to our website, Ladles of Love, L-A-D-L-E-S, ladlesoflove.org.za. A pop-up window will appear. Click on that window. It'll take you to our Mandela Day page. 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
7: And then let's talk about overall impact. Ladles of Love has been doing these activations since 2015, as you mentioned. What impact has Ladles of Love seen from previous Mandela Day initiatives?
1: Wow. When you come to one, you see the impact just of kindness, and you see the impact of humanity, the love that everyone, the joy that everyone's experiencing. But then everything that is created from this. I mean, last year, I think there were about 120 pallets. We had Superlinks that had to collect all the stuff that was made from the volunteers, and that was just Cape Town. And all that had to be taken to our warehouse and from there distributed to our ECDs or preschool centers. So I don't know, that is for me, that's the power of collaboration, the power of kindness and the power of Mandela Day.
7: Wow, that's amazing. Danny, we'll leave it right there. You said again, ladlesoflove.org.za.
1: That's it.
7: Thank you again. Wish you all the best of luck. We will see you at the Greenpoint Stadium next month.
1: Awesome.
7: Thank you again.
1: Have a good day.
7: You too. That's Danny DiLiberto, the founder and

0: I had a great conversation earlier about Bafana Bafana, how you think they performed. And then I also wanted to know about Piet Viljoen being arrested on arrival at O.R. Tambo International Airport. He was in court yesterday, and it's all in connection with a 100 million rand property fraud scheme that was perpetrated 16 years ago. Can you believe it? Can you believe it? When something comes back to bite you in the backside, this is the one. This is the one. Your thoughts on Piet Viljoen? Should he be at Khosi Mampuru prison? That's what one of our callers said earlier when he called Maxwell, saying, no, this guy needs to go to jail. And he needs to be right there in jail with the hardcore criminals that are in Khosi Mampuru prison. My name is Jacob Mashokwa. Lines are open and I'm happy to be taking your calls and your WhatsApps, of course. As I mentioned, 072-702-1702 is the line, and 072-567-1567. I don't know if we have any more voice notes to play. No voice notes to play. We need to get straight into spots. I'm getting the look here. We need to get straight into ads, and then afterwards we'll get into your very latest eyewitness news. This is Early Breakfast and I'm in for Africa Milani. My name is Jacob Mashokwa.
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0: As I mentioned, I'm taking in your WhatsApps. Let me know what the story is when it comes to Bafana Bafana, how you think they played. And I think it's very important for you to add your two cents here because we might still be in it. Hey, everybody's a little hopeful that we might possibly make it. So please, please send through your WhatsApps. 072-702-1702 or 072-567-1567. I also want to talk about the celebration yesterday. After scoring a penalty goal, don't you think that celebration was a bit too much? Listen, that's just my two cents. If you think maybe it was too much, please drop me a WhatsApp. If you think it was okay to celebrate the way they celebrated, send me a WhatsApp, 072-567-1567 or 072-702-1702. It's just gone 5 a.m. Let's get into your very latest eyewitness news.
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5: What's going on at IDEC? And Bafana Bafana, keep the World Cup hope alive. Good morning, I'm Sfiso Zulu. Crime intelligence boss Dumisani Khumalo's lawyers say the NPA's investigative directorate against corruption was instructed to slap him with a warrant of arrest. Khumalo, alongside KZN Police Commissioner Nhlanhla Mkhwanazi, presented themselves at the Brooklyn Police Station in Pretoria yesterday following a request by IDEC. But when they arrived, they were told by investigators that senior IDEC officials had directed them not to carry out the alleged warrant of arrest. It's not clear why they were called in for questioning and what specific matters the NPA is investigating. Alfara Mushwana has more.
6: KZN Police Commissioner Nhlanhla Mkhwanazi says he first heard through a friend earlier this week that IDEC was planning to arrest him. He says he did not take the information seriously until his close friend and crime intelligence boss Dumisani Khumalo was instructed to present himself for questioning.
7: We're not saying that we are immune from being investigated. If there are things we did wrong, by all means. So if you are administering justice, you've got a warrant of arrest to a person. Arrest a person.
6: Khumalo's lawyer, James Ndebele, says IDEC is playing games with his client.
8: It's embarrassing for my clients to be put at great expense to have an attorney instructed to attend the police station with them at the request.

0: Case of IDEC, only for IDEC not to pitch.
1: Mkhwanazi says IDEC now has to explain why it failed to arrest him and Khumalo despite claiming to have a warrant of arrest. Alpha Ramshwana, Eyewitness News, Pretoria.
2: The Malawian government says it cannot be held accountable for how its citizens entered South Africa illegally. Home Affairs confirmed recently that at least 10,000 Malawians in Durban were in the country without the correct documents, while some were without papers. They were transported to their home country through buses yesterday after camping at the Sherwood Hall in the metro for more than a week. When asked about the matter, Malawi's High Commissioner to South Africa, Stella Ndau, had this to say.
3: I think this question is better answered by the South African government, the Home Affairs and other people, other different stakeholders will be the best to respond to this question.
2: And hope has been revived among Bafana Bafana supporters after they played a 1-1 draw against Czechia in their FIFA World Cup clash in the US. Emotions were high in Randburg in Johannesburg last night, where supporters gathered around a giant screen to watch Bafana play their second match. The atmosphere shifted when South Africa were awarded a penalty.
4: I think the lineup motivated me. It's okay. No, actually, the boys will do great. Yeah.
5: This was such a good game for us. We were so worried. But they stepped up, Shem. They stepped up. Our boys stepped up.
6: I'm hoping that they do much better. I'm not going to say anything much more than that, but I'm just behind them, and I'm really hoping that they pull through and they do much better than they have been.
7: The boys need our backing. The boys need us to be positive. It's already difficult where they are. That's the world's biggest stage. And for us as South Africans, we need to come together and back our boys until the last minute.
2: Gold is trading at $4,208.59 an ounce. The rand is at 16.46 to the dollar, 21.72 to the pound, 18.85 to the euro. Brent crude oil is at $79.47 a barrel. A cloudy Friday in store for Gauteng, Johannesburg, starting at 8 degrees, peaking at 16, Pretoria 10 and 19, Vereeniging 6 and 16 degrees. A fine day is expected for Cape Town, along with a moderate southeasterly breeze, a low of 13 and a high of 26 degrees. The top story in EWN this hour. Crime intelligence boss Dumisani Khumalo's lawyers say the NPA's investigative directorate against corruption was instructed to slap him with a warrant of arrest.
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10: And thank you so much for joining me. It's 5 minutes after 5 o'clock. My name is Jacob Mushokwa. I'm in for Africa Milani. You heard the number 072-567-1567, 072-702-1702. I quickly want to be listening to your thoughts on yesterday's game. I immediately said, immediately when that penalty was awarded, I was like, nah, man, these guys are celebrating too much for this penalty. Can they just tone it down just a little? And then when they scored the goal, which I'm happy that they scored the goal, I feel as though they over-celebrated that. They took it a little too far. And a WhatsApp coming in here from Basil seems to agree with me. Let's play the Basil voice.
11: Morning in the morning, it's Jacob. Nice to hear you on the radio again, my brother. No, that celebration was a bit too extreme for me. Seemed like they won the Rugby World Cup.
10: Yeah.
11: With that one goal that they scored, Shem. But I'm glad for Bafana, or Bafumble that I call him. So good luck for them, and good luck for the tournament. But I think they're coming home, brother. I think we must start the backer body so long for them.
10: Yo,
11: but
10: yo.
11: All the best. Thanks, Jacob.
10: Basil. Yo. And Rowan, you think I'm being mean? Listen to Basil. Basil, can I just say something? I couldn't have agreed with anyone so much more than what you just said. I agree with that completely. Guys, I'm with Basil completely. I was just too scared to say it. Basil doesn't care. Basil doesn't give a flying. He doesn't care. That guy is literally like, nope, Jacob, these guys must come home. Their time is ready. They must come home. They must come home. That celebration, it was as if they won the World Cup. Thank you, Basil. I really appreciate that. Daru on WhatsApp saying, South African aircraft is idling at the airport to bring the Bafana Bafana guys back home. If most of the time the ball is in your area, you will never score a goal. Instead, you are giving the opponent the chance to pump goals. I enjoyed the game between Spain and Cape Verde or Cape Verde. They played the favorite team and the team that is highly rated. If they were playing against us, the score would have been about 7 goals. Ha! Daru! Yo, you see, now the people who wake up after 5, they're my kind of people. Can you see? Because at four o'clock when I said this, people are like, no, Jacob, you're being mean. Shame. A goal is a goal. Somebody on WhatsApp also saying, oh, that's how Pirates won. It was goals that made Pirates win. I understand. We are there. I understand. We got the penalty. For me, it's the celebration that was fully heated. They could have turned down that celebration just a notch. Just turn it down a little, hey? And then here's Tulani in Rustenburg, who also says, we've got nothing to celebrate. Good morning, Tulani. Welcome to Early Breakfast.
12: Morning, Jacob. How are you, man?
10: I'm good. Thank you for asking. Your thoughts on the game, sir?
12: South Africa doesn't have a plan. South Africa was not planning to win that game. It's very disappointing. How do you, while you are chasing the game, you celebrate like that?
10: Uh-huh.
12: And you play the ball like, to the goalkeeper almost 70% of the time. You take it back for what? You're not attacking. So there was no plan. And I think the other problem that I have with the coach, I don't know his signature when it comes to Bafana Bafana.
10: Yeah.
12: If he puts Pirate players more than Sundowns, they play like Pirates. And when they put more Sundowns players, they play like Sundowns. So there's no Bafana Bafana play. Hence, yesterday, was this young man who saved us, Mofokeng, who was frustrated.
10: Yes.
12: I don't know how many times he raised his hand. He gets shocked when someone takes the ball back. We are chasing a game. You're still doing ball back. What for?
10: Well, you're supposed
12: to be attacking. You're supposed to be on the 18 so that such mistakes of hands balls, they happen there.
10: And
12: which would help.
10: Half the time, the guys don't even want to play in the 18 area. They were just held back.
12: Exactly.
10: They were holding back for the offside line. Yeah. Check here.
12: For what? Can someone make me understand? No, South Africa. Those guys, they must just come back. They're wasting our money there. And I don't know. They just. But what do we need to take there and accept that maybe if you watch the France and Senegal game, you see that Senegal wants to play. You know, they were beaten, but they. Their mandate is clear. I don't know what was the mandate yesterday. How do we celebrate the draw? Did we plan to go and draw? That was our plan. And then we survived at 80-something minutes. That we, at least we achieved that plan. What kind of... I mean, you look at that, it's just not on... I don't know what is the plan of the coach.
10: Thank you, my brother.
12: The best thing that can happen for us is they come back and we go and support other African teams. Because really, Bafana will give you a heart attack.
10: Thank you. Thank you, Tulani.
12: Thank you.
10: Somebody said it. Shab Shab. Tulani in Rustenburg, enjoy your weekend, sir. He said it. I keep telling you guys, somebody said it. Thank you, Tulani. I appreciate you for saying that. Shireen on the WhatsApp saying, enough of Bafana Bafana now. How, Shireen? We waited 16 years. How? We waited 16 years for Bafana to be at the World Cup. Can we not just, you know, analyze the game? We don't have them at the World Cup often, so let's analyze Bafana Bafana. This is their time to shine. I mean, the fact that they did draw the game, Shireen, I think it's a win for us in a way. So that's why you're going to hear a lot of Bafana Bafana. Throughout the day, you're going to hear about Bafana Bafana. Lester's going to be coming and talking about Bafana Bafana. And I can tell you for sure, Saskia will be talking about Bafana Bafana. Everybody's going to be talking about Bafana Bafana. Even Mandy Wiener on the Midday Report will be like, hey, Bafana Bafana. So unfortunately, Shireen, I'm sorry. If you want to talk about something else, which I did ask a question about, it was about Piet Viljoen. You know the Tammy Taylor guy? Yeah, that's the guy that I'd love to talk about if we're not talking about soccer. What are your thoughts on Piet Viljoen? Like, you come back, you land at OR Tambo International, and then you saw me arrested in connection with a case from 16 years ago. Like, seriously. Like, what messy life is this guy actually living? Like, honestly, I don't want to talk about his wife because I think she also is probably just trying to be in the limelight for whatever reasons are. But man to man, gent to gent, like, Pete, what are you doing, my dude? Like, what are you doing? Like, this is embarrassing, brother. This is so, so embarrassing. You can't be this person who dresses the way you dress. You're so extravagant in the way you do things. And then you've got this bad rep, this bad PR, where you caught shoplifting in the US and then you're landing in your home country and you are getting arrested. And then when you are talking and any media platform is giving you a place to talk, you're not saying nice things. Like, come on. Can we talk about Piet Viljoen? I don't want to talk about Mal Viljoen. I want to talk about this guy. Like, how bad is your life if you're getting arrested at ORT immediately when you're landing for a case from 16 years ago? Like, 16 years ago, we were hosting the World Cup. As Cherie was saying that we're talking too much about Bafana Bafana, but there's another reference to 16 years ago. So 2010 already, you didn't sort your life out. And then you go out in public and you talk so badly about other people and your country. No, man, guys. No, no, no, no, no. Piet Viljoen, back on the Bafana Bafana topic, Cherie, Isaac on WhatsApp is saying, we're being too critical and that frustrates the boys. We must be positive. Isaac in Shawelo. Enda, Isaac. I hear you, Isaac. I don't know about us being positive. We are positive anyway, but we're also a critical nation. If you're doing something wrong, we're going to call you out. If you're doing something wrong, we're going to laugh at you. That's how we internalize things here in South Africa, or that's how we deal with things here in South Africa. So that's what I'm saying about what Bafana Bafana did. Jethro Mukwena on WhatsApp saying, as a South African, this is extremely disappointing to watch. We waited years to see our nation back at the World Cup, and while today ended in a draw, it still feels like an opportunity slipped away given how the game unfolded. Thank you, Jethro. He says a lot more stuff written underneath there, but I don't have a lot of time to get into it. Let's chat to Kustas quickly in Midrand. And unfortunately, we're going to have to wrap this up in the next minute or so. Kustas, welcome to Early Breakfast. Your comments on Bafana Bafana?
13: Yeah, morning, Jacob. I rise at the point of order, man. There's no way under Rule 15 of psychology. Jacob, when an effort you put results in you not losing, it's an effort. It's not a zero-sum game. Bafana Bafana played well yesterday.
10: Okay.
13: Guys, it cannot be that we are so negative like in the first game. These players, we knew that they were capable of playing. But the coach withheld them because they are playing under instruction. So my point of order this morning is that Bafana Bafana, I wasn't going to watch them, thanks to Michelle. She called me to say we must watch. And I was reluctant. I ended up watching. I was happy with the performance. Those players were already good. The person that we can blame here is the coach. So I'm suggesting to you that the draw was just an indication of what these players are capable of doing. Not that they are unable to do so. On that matter, when I Jacob, we performed well in comparison to the African countries. So I'm suggesting to you that Bafana Bafana are not as bad as people want to think. It's the coach who's supposed to take the blame. So what we saw yesterday was just a glimpse of their potential that the coach did not unleash. So that effort must be appreciated by all of us. And I'm happy, by the way, I didn't buy that T-shirt of theirs. It was very expensive.
10: Kustas, we're going to have to leave it right there. I'm so sorry. Thank you so much for your time talking about a T-shirt being too expensive. Nothing wrong with having a T-shirt like that. I mean, pay the price, man. You'll rock it on a weekend. Whether we win or lose, you're still South African, Kustas. But thank you. Thank you so much for the call. There's WhatsApps that are still coming through thick and thin. Kagiso saying they still can't find posts. One goal worth cheering, but still not playing their game. Must go out for South Korea. That's KG talking about Bafana Bafana, of course. There's a lot more messages coming in. I can't believe how many people have got a thing to say about Bafana Bafana. It's so, so, so sad that we have to literally block this conversation right now. It's been such a pleasure talking about Bafana Bafana. And thank you for the engagement and giving me your opinion on Bafana Bafana. But the lines are still open. If we have a gap to play your voice notes and your WhatsApps, we are always ready to hear the conversation from you guys as well and your analysis of the game. 0725671567 or 0727021702. The time now is 16 minutes after 5.
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10: And I'm getting into an interview that I should have been getting into like 5 minutes ago, but the conversation about Bafana Bafana, wow. Hey, this conversation won't stop. Very interesting conversations around Bafana Bafana. As we were all talking and celebrating yesterday, some people are saying that Bafana was celebrating a bit too much. It's not like they won the World Cup. But others are saying we need to rally behind the boys. It's been 16 years. Thank you for that voice note, Leroy. Unfortunately, we don't have time to play it. And then somebody, Theo, also saying we are ranked the lowest in Group A. A draw is impressive. Let's rally behind the boys. I'm going to leave it there. We're going to rally behind the boys. Okay? Let's get into this one now. A political and legal showdown is unfolding as Parliament's impeachment committee moves to oppose Cyril Ramaphosa's urgent court bid to halt proceedings linked to the Parapara matter. At the heart of the dispute are questions around legal standing, judicial authority, and Parliament's constitutional mandate. We thought we'd get legal expert Benedict Piri on the show this morning to help us unpack all of this. Benedict Piri, welcome to Early Breakfast. Good morning.
17: Good morning, Jacob, and good morning to the listeners. I'm also rooting behind the boys, by the way.
10: Patriotic South African. There we go. Yeah. Now, for those who may not fully understand what's unfolding currently with this Parapara matter, can you break it down for us, please, Benedict?
17: Sure. You know, a few weeks ago, the president, almost a month ago, he instituted proceedings to review the findings of the Section 89 panel and their report. This came shortly after the Constitutional Court made it clear that straight after that report was issued, essentially Parliament was meant to constitute this impeachment committee rather than vote down the report. Now, what he's done 2 weeks ago was to then bring urgent proceedings to try and interdict those impeachment proceedings for as long as he's proceeding with his review proceedings. So essentially, he's gone to court, and this will be heard early in the week next week, to ask the Western Cape High Court to stop the impeachment proceedings from continuing while his review process is ongoing. So that's in a nutshell what is happening at the moment.
10: Okay, so what legal grounds is the committee relying on to oppose this interdict now?
17: Yeah, so the committee yesterday received a legal opinion, which essentially gave them two options. It said, one, that they could file an explanatory affidavit to court to indicate how they actually viewed the legal process and what their legal rights were as a committee and parliament. The second option was that they should actually oppose the application, given that it strikes at the heart of Parliament's accountability mechanisms and what this committee is obliged to do following the Constitutional Court ruling. The committee essentially didn't even vote yesterday, but the sentiment was in majority that the committee should actually defend this interdict application on the basis mainly that it strikes against what the committee is required to do by virtue of its obligations under the Constitution and following that decision by the Constitutional Court.
10: And Benedict, that leads me to my next question about the committee. Does the committee risk appearing biased by opposing the president's application here?
17: I think not, because it's important to illustrate or at least understand that at this particular point in time, nothing has been prejudged. So the committee hasn't looked at the merits of the report. The committee hasn't looked at the merits of anything the president may have to say around the report. The committee hasn't called any witnesses, hasn't decided any, you know, hasn't even looked at any evidence per se. The committee's, if you know, you can say is that currently at a preparatory phase of doing its work. And in this particular case, it is important for Parliament to take a stand because there is a Constitutional Court ruling that obliges it to continue with this impeachment committee without delay. In fact, the obligations under the Constitution are that when anything is required to be done under the Constitution, it's required to be done expeditiously. So the committee is well within its rights, and there can be no questions of bias here because nothing is said around the case, if I can put it that way, that the president will potentially have to answer as a result of these impeachment proceedings.
10: 23 minutes after 5 o'clock, if you're just joining us, we are in conversation with legal analyst Benedict Phiri about the Phalaphala matter, President Cyril Ramaphosa's farm incident. And my final question, Benedict, before we let you go, is could this legal challenge delay or derail the impeachment process entirely?
17: Yes, and I think that's the danger that we must all be alive to here, is that this interim interdict, the way it is framed, is that, you know, if the president is successful in obtaining it, we won't get to see the president account for Phalaphala until such time as his review application is completed. Now, the review application is starting in the Western Cape High Court, no doubt. Any of the unsuccessful parties there will take it to the Supreme Court of Appeal and subsequently to the Constitutional Court. We know how long that process takes under South African law, and certainly I would suggest that by the time the president has vacated office, we'll still be in that process. And if this interdict is obtained, we probably won't see the president being held to account under this Phalaphala matter.
10: Benedict Phiri, thank you so much for your time. Legal analyst talking about this Phalaphala matter, the thorn in Cyril's behind that literally won't go away, leaving a very, very, very, very hurtful pinch in his back without a doubt. What are your thoughts on the Phalaphala matter? Do you think it should be put to rest now, or is it just a political tactic ahead of the local government elections taking place in November? My name is Jacob Mashokwa. This is Early Breakfast, and I'm in for Africa Milani, and I'm with you until 6 o'clock. The time now is 25 minutes after 5. Let's get into your latest weather.
8: Because some journeys are better taken together.
9: Let's walk the talk. 702.
10: And we're joined on the line by Letlhohonolo Tobela. Letlhohonolo Tobela, a very good morning to you, and welcome to Early Breakfast.
18: Good morning, brother man. How are you doing today?
10: I'm good. Thank you for asking. How are the weekend weather gods playing for this weekend?
18: Right, so it starts with Friday. We're expecting some damaging winds over the extreme western parts of the Northern Cape, so it will be windy from today, especially later in the afternoon, so be aware of those conditions. It may be a risk to high-sided vehicles, or if you have any activities around the extreme western parts of the Northern Cape, but just around Springbok, be aware of these strong winds. In Gauteng today, a partly cloudy day is in store for us with cold temperatures into the afternoon, but it will be cool in places over the northern part of the province. Pretoria's maximum is expected to peak at 19 degrees, a minimum of 10 this morning. Johannesburg, 18, 16, and in Vereeniging, 6 and 16 degrees. In the Western Cape, though, we're expecting
19: being a fine and warm day over most parts of the western areas, but it will be partly cloudy over the eastern parts with cool temperatures in the eastern areas with a 30% chance of showers and rain expected along the southeast coast. Be aware of those rainy conditions. Carry your umbrella. We'll make sure that you are aware of the showers that may happen along the southeast coast. Cape Town will be warm today with a maximum of 26, a minimum of 30 in Fredendal, 12 and 30 degrees. If you'll be in Riversdale, expect a cool day with a maximum of 18 and minimum of 10 this morning. In George, another cool day with 18 degrees as your maximum and a minimum of 10 this morning. In our weather for tomorrow, still remaining in the Western Cape, partly cloudy conditions are expected with cold temperatures into the afternoon, but it will be warm for most parts of the western areas of the province. If you'll be in Gauteng, expect a cloudy day with cold temperatures, but we're expecting some cool temperatures over the extreme northern parts of the province. And on Sunday, another cold day in Gauteng with cloudy conditions expected into the afternoon. But if you'll be in the Western Cape, expect a partly cloudy day with cool temperatures that will still remain warm over the western parts of the province. And that's our weather for today. Into the weekend.
10: EWN Business. Would you look at that? We're on time. Muteo Kharipe, good morning to you, sir.
20: Morning, Jacob. We start here now. Private equity outfit Brait has announced a 2.5 billion rand rights offer. This is a company selling shares on the market. Where it says it's trying to raise some money for key steps in the company. The long-term aim is to eliminate historical debt constraints, using that money to also recapitalize a surging Virgin Active as one of their businesses and pave the way for a total unbundling of its remaining assets. Brait reported a strong performance across its assets for the year to end March, including earnings before tax growth of around 37% for Virgin Active. So things are moving in the right directions for them in terms of paying that particular debt. Then in international markets, U.S. stocks rose on Thursday, staging a comeback after the Federal Reserve indicated the possibility of a rate hike this year, a move that sparked a sell-off in equities during the previous session. The S&P 500 added more than 1%. The Nasdaq Composite climbed more than 1.9%, with the Dow Jones also up yesterday, just marginally. Intel led chip stocks higher, rising by more than 10% after President Donald Trump said the company will partner with Apple on designing chips in the U.S. Then back home, a lot of losses then on the JSE. The local market down more than 1,000 points yesterday, dragged down by mining shares, which were down 3.6%. Sibanye-Stillwater was down 7%, Implats down 6%, AngloGold was down 4%, with Northam losing out by 3.8%. The rand this morning also reeling, 16 rand 45 against the US dollar in the red, at 18 rand 85 against the euro, and 21 rand 72 cents against the British pound. Price of gold, $4,168 an ounce. It's down close to 1%. Platinum at $1,666, while Brent crude is at $79 a barrel. More business after 6.
10: Just gone 5:30, the latest eyewitness news with Sfiso Zulu. Good morning to you, Sfiso.
2: Thanks, Jacob. Good morning. Crime intelligence boss Dumisani Khumalo's lawyers say the NPA's investigative directorate against corruption was instructed to slap him with a warrant of arrest. Khumalo and KZN Police Commissioner Nhlanhlam Kwanazi presented themselves at the Brooklyn Police Station in Pretoria yesterday following a request by IDEC. But when they arrived, they were told by investigators that senior IDEC officials had directed them not to carry out the alleged warrant of arrest. Chairperson of Parliament's Impeachment Committee, Makhashule Gana, says its work will continue despite legal threats to halt proceedings. The committee yesterday resolved to oppose President Cyril Ramaphosa's application to the Western Cape High Court to put a stop on the processes. Gana says the committee will stick to its schedule to meet next week and determine its terms of reference. And the Malawian government says it cannot be held accountable for how citizens entered South Africa illegally. Home Affairs confirmed recently that at least 10,000 Malawians in Durban were in the country without the correct documents, while some were without papers. They were transported to their home country through buses yesterday after camping at the Sherwood Hall for more than a week. A cloudy Friday in store for Gauteng today. Johannesburg starting at 8 8 degrees, peaking at 16, Pretoria 10 and 19, Vereeniging 6 and 16 degrees as well. A fine day is expected for Cape Town today, along with the southeasterly breeze, a low of 13 and a high of 26 degrees.
0: And in the traffic on the R300 northbound, there's a truck broken down in the left lane before the N2. Please be on the lookout there. While travelling in Gauteng, we've got heavy delays already along the N3 north. This is between the Geldenes interchange and Van Buren Road. That's due to roadworks.
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10: EWN Sport. Lennox Wasara joins us this morning. Lennox, a busy, busy, busy day after Bafana Bafana. How are things looking for us next week?
21: Yeah, of course. I mean, we do have a chance. I think the most important thing is that we're really alive at this point. So I think a lot of folks are excited about that after Bafana Bafana, of course, managed to play out to a 1-0 draw against Czechia. That's in their Group A encounter out in Atlanta. It was Teboho Mokoena who converted from the spot in the second half to secure a crucial point for South Africa. So much excitement and much delight for many fans across the country. And elsewhere in Group A, Canada crushed Qatar 6-0 in Vancouver, whilst Mexico remained unbeaten with a 1-0 win over South Korea. That match finished moments ago. And still to come tonight is Mauricio Pochettino's USA side that will face Australia out in Seattle. But there's also lots of rugby action. The Bulls are gearing up for their biggest night in their recent history. They face Leinster in the United Rugby Championship final. That's out in Dublin this evening, with coach John Ackerman naming a formidable starting 15 that includes 11 Springboks. And the Pretoria side have featured in 3 finals and have yet to win the title. Tonight, they're in with a chance to change that. That's also a repeat of last year's final, which kicks off at 8:30. And closer to home is the SAA team that will face Zimbabwe Sables in the curtain raiser for the Springbok season opener against Barbarians out in Gqeberha tomorrow. Whilst in golf, it's the third major of the year that's underway, the US Open, one of the most demanding tests in the sport. It's two South Africans who are currently in the field, Jaden Schaefer at 5 over, Henny Duplessis on 6 over. And world's number one, Scottie Scheffler, is certainly going to be on the hunt this weekend, as he would like to complete a career grand slam. He's just at 2 over par. And the leader is Wyndham Clark. He's at 6 under. That's 4 shots clear of the field. He's left with 2 holes to play there. And a big upset at the Women's T20 World Cup. Scotland suffered their first defeat in the tournament against the Windies. They lost by 7 runs. Lennox Wasara, Eyewitness News Sport.
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10: And he's in studio and ready and can hear me. Hello, Uncle Bongani.
23: Hello, Uncle Jacob. Are you Uncle
10: Jacob?
23: I'm right,
10: right. 4 ways in, no ways out.
23: Always good to see you, Jacob.
10: What can we expect on the show?
23: We're going to start with Action SA's leader, Herman Mashaba. People have linked his party to at least some support of these intended protests on the 30th of June. And I say intended advisedly because we've already seen a kind of dress rehearsal. We saw marches in Tembisa the day before yesterday, and yesterday they were in the CBD of Johannesburg, or at least at City Deep. So I want to know exactly what Herman Mashaba's stance is on these migration protests. Does he give them his support, and what accountability or responsibility might he bear should things go wrong? So that's our first interview. And then we're going to be speaking to the KZN Premier, looking at all that is unfolding in KZN, those 10,000 Malawians who are hoping to be repatriated, but who need to be deported. It's a slog. Malawi essentially said they will also provide buses and whatever transport to repatriate their nationals. And 10,000 people showed up, and they were overwhelmed by the number of people who needed that kind of assistance and asked South African authorities to help out. And they said the best we could do was to deport them, which is a legal process through the courts. How do you process 10,000 people? What happens next? We'll speak to the KZN Premier, Tamin Tuli. We're also going to be speaking about this peace deal in terms of the US and Iran. Dr. Kingsley Makubela, a risk analyst and former diplomat, will take us through what has been negotiated. And then we'll talk about the creative economy with Josie, my Josie, just before 9 o'clock. And of course, as always, a question for you, Jacob. Now, before you tell me you don't have one, think of what you would like to say if you did, all right? And we're asking a very simple question today. What is the best thing you could say about your partner or spouse? This is your one opportunity to let the world know who it is you have chosen. And I want to know the best, kindest, greatest thing you could say about your partner or spouse.
1: Yo. And you're saying I can't say I've got one. I don't have one.
23: You don't get a get out of jail card. But if you could, what's the one thing you would like to be able to say?
1: You know what? I can say she speaks very well of me when I'm not there. Because you always hear how other people describe how she described me.
23: So you do have one?
1: Of course I've got one.
23: Oh, he's taken. Like Jacob.
1: I've been taken.
23: It's
1: come on.
23: Jacob magic. We'll tell you why we're asking after six.
1: Okay, thank you, Bongani. Really appreciate it. Let's get into Cape Town, please.
22: Coming up at six. Good morning, Cape Town, with Lester Kivett.
3: Only on Cape Talk.
22: Join the conversation.
1: I'm not saying Winnie the Pooh. I'm just saying, how's it, Uncle Lester?
4: I was about to say, I've never seen such rosy cheeks behind such melanated skin. It looks beautiful.
1: Oh, goodness.
4: You are blushing.
1: I'm not blushing.
4: Now you're even blushing more.
1: Okay, Lester, what's going on? Good morning, Cape Town.
4: You see, two can play with that game.
1: I didn't say Winnie the Pooh. Natalie did.
4: The story goes that I was talking about, I've noticed a lot of people smile at me at intersections.
1: Yes, you said.
4: And I've realized I don't have, you know, the resting bee face. I don't have that. I apparently have a resting pleasant face.
1: A friendly face.
4: An open face, as they say.
1: And then Natalie said, oh, it's because it reminds me of Winnie the Pooh.
4: Do you have a doppelganger? I have a couple, and they happen to all be jazz musicians.
1: Oh, wow. Okay. Yeah, but you could give off
4: a couple of those. Yeah,
1: you give off musicians.
4: So
1: as well.
4: So I walk around, and if I at a concert or at a jazz festival, and someone comes up to me, hey, it's you, and I kind of like, yo, it is, and they, when's your next set? I'm like, oh,
1: I'm not playing. I'm
4: have a very good evening. It's not.
1: What's going on?
4: But
1: in
4: going
1: this
4: from yard is it is I. They're like, no, you got the wrong person. Anyway, coming up on our show, I still didn't get sleep.
1: Yes,
4: I've been
1: of
4: up since 2:30 this morning because I'm quite buoyed. I am buoyed by the Bafana result.
1: Yes, you are.
4: I am.
1: Okay.
4: No, we bored them into near submission.
1: Listen, you came in with the attitude yesterday already that you are here for Bafana.
4: I'm here for Bafana, and I was here for Mexico at 3:00 this morning. Mexico beat South Korea, which means, of course, the last game into this round. It's a must win. Where are we watching at 3:00 next week? Next.
1: Yeah. Well, maybe we should do a watch party here. Yeah.
4: Let's talk to the bosses. Let's do a watch party
1: at
4: 3:00 in the morning.
1: I'm coming.
4: There we go. We will be talking about, but I want to talk about the state of refereeing. I'm seeing a lot of inconsistencies on the field. Of course, Tembezwane is red card. He has a 3-match ban.
1: There we go.
4: And I've been looking at some of the other decisions. Lionel Messi, studs up, only a caution.
1: I heard you yesterday. You mentioned this yesterday. And I think yesterday's ref on our game was at least a lot more softer.
4: It was an interesting game yesterday. But I'm going to be speaking to Jerome Damon. He's a former World Cup referee. He's going to be talking about how he sees referees been tackling this game. There's been some conversation of how different confederations, continental confederations, have a different style, a different flow, a different view on the game and how this comes to the fore at a World Cup. But our main conversation is that 4-month-long war on Iran costing all of us from petrol to fertilizer to people's bank balances. And remember, it was only 4 months ago where Donald Trump says he'll only accept unconditional surrender from Iran. Who surrendered now? I'll speak to Mitchell Plitnik. He's the president of Rethinking Foreign Policy in the U.S. That conversation after 7:00. And I'll talk about World Cup match times and sleeping patterns. Dr. Dale Ray is the director of sleep science at the University of Cape Town. Just if you are getting up very, very early in the morning to watch some football, how is it affecting your nocturnal patterns? But I have a question for you connected to motoring.
10: Okay.
4: And the scourge of motoring and general criminality, with the scourge of smash and grabs, would you chase after someone if someone were to... Or just generally a mugging? Yeah, have you?
10: I would. I would chase, I would ram, I would hit paving if I must hit paving. If anyone tries to do that to me and I am there, I'm even the kind of guy, if it's happening near me, I'll try and bump somebody.
4: There was a report yesterday, and it's been confirmed by a Cape Town councillor, that a motorist has unfortunately died after a smash and grab. He even ran, followed the person. I'm hearing some mixed reports of some sort of altercation, but ultimately it was a heart attack to which he succumbed to. And just the day before, a friend of mine, she had a phone snatched from her open window in Strand Street between Cape Town Station and the bus terminus. And you know what she did? She ran after the guys. And I thought, to what point, to what end? But she ran. I had that conversation this morning. Would you run after a mugger? 021-446-0567.
10: There we go. Lester Givett with Good Morning Cape Town coming up at around 6 o'clock. The time now is 5:43. Up next is your bragging rights.
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10: All right, as I mentioned, bragging rights begins right now. The more important thing is I need to give you the phone numbers. 021-446-0567 or 011-883-0702. I'm not taking WhatsApps on this. I'm only taking phone calls. 021-446-0567, 011-883-0702. Now listen to this. Which South African singer known for hits like Collide, My Baby and Sunshine rose to fame with a distinctive blend of house and pop music? This three-time Summer Award-winning artist celebrates her 31st birthday today. Who are we celebrating on Cape Talk?

0: When did I ever think I'd be playing this song on 567 Cape Talk and 702? Hey, miracles do happen. And I'm not going to back announce the song. I'm going to ask you the question I've been asking for bragging rights. Which South African singer known for hits like Collide, My Baby and Sunshine rose to fame with a distinctive blend of house and pop music? This three-time Summer Award-winning artist celebrates her 31st birthday today. Who are we celebrating?
1: EWN Traffic.
0: 5:45, Amuramela standing by to give us your latest traffic news.
2: A very good morning, Jacob. Well, we start off in Cape Town with that truck that's broken down along the R300 right near the N2. It's causing delays, so please be on the lookout there and approach with care while travelling. In Fairgrove, we've got the faulty traffic lights reported at Main and Winery Road. So please be on the lookout there and also approach with care. Then travelling in Gauteng, roadworks are causing delays along the N3 North between the Eland's Interchange and Van Buren Road. About a 20-minute holdup already. If you want to avoid this backlog, please try to use the R21 North into the N12 West. And then, of course, if you're traveling on the N3 South, you will also be met with more roadworks near Marlborough Drive, causing some delays there. But I'll keep you updated right at the top of the hour. Stay tuned.
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0: So which South African singer known for hits like Collide, My Baby and Sunshine rose to fame with a distinctive blend of house and pop music? This three-time Summer Award-winning artist celebrates her 31st birthday today. Who are we celebrating? We are now joined on the line by, is it Nontlantla in Everton? Nontlantla, good morning.
1: Yay. Morning, JM. How are you?
0: I'm good. Thank you for asking. Tell me something. Who are we celebrating today?
1: We're celebrating Lady Zamar.
0: Yay! Spot on. Thank you so much, Nontlantla.
1: And congratulations, the bragging rights to Val.
0: Oh, the Val. The Val takes bragging rights today. Thank you so much, Nontlantla. Appreciate it.
1: Thank you, Jacob.
0: Alrighty, there we go. She got it right. Bragging rights goes to Nontlantla all the way in the Val or Everton. And of course, the answer we're looking for is Lady Zamar.
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0: And we're back. Look at the time already, 5:49. We are literally edging closer to 6 a.m. when Bongani Bingwa and Lester Givett take over. This is on Cape Talk and, of course, on 702. 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I'm in for Africa Milani, and we're getting into our final interview now. The Bulls are back in a URC final. And once again, standing in their way is a formidable Leinster side on home soil. With an 8-match winning streak, a powerful pack, and the experience of players like Andre Pollard and the Pretoria outfit look better equipped than ever to challenge for their first title. We are now chatting to freelance rugby journalist Jan de Koning. Jan, a very good morning to you and welcome to Early Breakfast.
8: Good morning, Jacob, and thank you for having me on the show. Such an honour to be on the show again.
0: Thank you. So tell me something, Jan. Is this the strongest ball squad we've seen in a URC final?
8: Pretty close. I think it's certainly significantly more settled than last year. And I think the key, you mentioned at least one of them, Andre Pollard, had fly off. That's a key. Pollard has got a record of finals. And we know in the semi-final he didn't have his best day. But we know Pollard, when at the big moments, when it comes, he delivers. And then I think the other significant improvement for me is in the loose forwards. Elrich Lowe and Cameron Honeycomb are back. And that means the Bulls in that department at the breakdown in the open play, they can certainly compete with that Leinster power loose trio. So, yeah, I think definitely significant better than last year. But, yeah, it's pretty close to the best.
0: Let's talk about the pressure. How much pressure is on the Bulls to finally convert a final into a title now?
8: Yeah, it's very interesting. I sat in on Jan Ackermann and Marcel Kutsier's press conference yesterday afternoon. And they seem very relaxed. But I think it's Johan Akkerman's demeanor. We remember from his days of the Lions, you know, they lost three finals in a row, of which he was coaching two. And he's got this habit of, or way of relaxing the players. And he made a valid point that you don't overhype the situation because that adds to the pressure. So just enjoy the occasion. He says, whatever the result is, just enjoy the occasion because it's a significant occasion. You know, it's just to reach the final. It's already an achievement. You know, there's 14 other teams that didn't reach the final. So, you know, you've already reached the final, so you've achieved something. And I think that way means the players can focus on what they need to do on the field rather than worry about something going wrong or not winning. I think it's just Johan Akkerman's demeanor.
0: And then what impact does an unchanged Bulls match day squad heading into the final?
8: Continuity is the big thing. You know, they understand each other. They've been together. You will remember, not to belabor the point, but at the beginning of the season, they had a seven-match losing streak, of which five of them were in the URC and then two in Europe. And it was a very unsettled Bulls team because Johan didn't have many of his Springboks because they were all playing international rugby. And it's only in December that he finally received the bulk of his Springboks back. And since January, they've only lost one game, and that was against the Stormers at Loftus. They've won everything else. You know, and last week, we saw them come back from 3-21 down to beat Glasgow Warriors, who were the top team in the league, the form team in the league. So the Bulls has made a note, and they've said to Leinster, we can win away from home, and we can come from behind to beat you. But I think the Bulls know they need to be close to Leinster because Leinster might be a bit tougher to come back from.
0: If you're just joining us, we're chatting to Jan de Koning, freelance rugby journalist. Now we're shifting gears, Jan. The Springboks kick off their season in Gqeberha this weekend. What are the Springboks really looking to learn from this early season doubleheader against the Barbarians and Zimbabwe?
8: Yeah, I think Rassie has made his clear. He's resting his frontline players, you know, the Etsebes, Mani, Lubbock, and Ludiach, and all those guys. Obviously, the Bulls are not there, so he's without eight or nine Springboks. Apologies. But he used a lot of young players, under 21, and Scott Robertson, the former All Black coach who's coaching the Barbers, made the point of saying he really likes the fact that Rassie put so many under 20 players into the mix, you know, not all in the starting 15. And then for me, the big thing is Rassie wants to get an extra cover at fly-off. So he's using the Lions fullback Quinn Horn to play fly-off. You know, a lot of people wondered what the earth is Rassie drank this week, but that's just Rassie's masterclass. he always thinks ahead of the ball.
0: And then in terms of the uncapped players, which one is most likely to take their opportunity in Gqeberha?
8: I really like Riley Norton at lock. You know, we've got an issue at lock in general. And Rassie made the point that Riley has got an aura around him, a maturity around him that you don't see from 19-year-olds normally. It could have something to do with the fact that he captained the baby box to World Cup or World Rugby Championship title last year. But I think sometimes you get these players that come through, you know. When even Etsebet first came on the scene, everybody wondered, now he's the most capped player and one of the legends. You know, Victor Matfield is the same. You know, you're looking at these young players and you say, oh, is he really going to make it? And I think Riley Norton is one of those players which some people still have their doubts. Rassie has seen something in him and I really want to see what he does against what is a very experienced Barbas team.
0: Jan, before we let you go, final predictions for both games?
8: Tough
0: one.
8: my head says Leinster by about five. My heart says the Bulls by one. I like 1 point wins. That's all you need.
0: Okay, and then the other game?
8: Springboks. I think the Springboks will win comfortably. I would say 10 to 15 points.
0: Easy one for Springboks, without a doubt.
8: Yeah, and then also the SAA team, I think they'll be too strong for Zimbabwe. I just got to quickly mention, Zimbabwe's got a number of players who play in South Africa.
0: Yeah.
8: Tapio Mafure, there's a whole lot. I mean, I'm going to be running through the team now, but some of those players play for Fallsbay Rugby Club here in K Cape Town. Mm. So, you know, it's they have qualified for the World Cup, so let's not underestimate them. But you are talking essentially a team with a mixture of international and club players.

0: concentrate on the rugby as well. Hey, can we stop talking about Bafana Bafana? That message was actually from Mvalo saying, Jacob, can all our eyes be on the Springboks where you are guaranteed singing the national anthem with passion and winning tomorrow? Tonight, our South African rugby team is also playing finals in the United Rugby Cup, the Bulls against Leinster. Mviesto, Mvalo, thank you so much for that WhatsApp. Really appreciate it. Mandy saying, Rowan, Jacob, I wanted to ask, by the way, the referee for our last night's match, were they male or female? If female, good for FIFA. You better be listening to Lester Givett. He's chatting about the referees in general at the World Cup, Mandy. So make sure you give that one a listen. There was another WhatsApp that came in here about Bafana Bafana, but I'm not going to get into it because it will leave everything on a very sour note. And I want to leave everything on a very happy note, on a very sweet note. Thank you to Dylan and thank you to Rowan for making sure everything goes smoothly. Really appreciate you guys. My name is, of course, Jacob Moshokwa. I'm known as the car guy, but when I come in here for Africa Milani, I take off my car hat and we get into the business of the morning, whether it's chatting about Cyril Ramaphosa, Pete Viljoen, or even Bafana Bafana. I managed to navigate all of these very important topics. And with that said, please make sure you tune into my show tonight at 8 o'clock exactly. It is called Car Talk. It's an hour-long show where we chat everything around motoring. We've got some really cool topics lined up today, including Porsche South Africa getting involved in rhino poaching. That's a very interesting topic. So I'll be doing that and a lot more at 8 o'clock this evening on Cape Talk. Thank you to everybody in Johannesburg as well. Tobela, thanks for pushing the buttons. I love you, brother. And yeah, up next is, of course, Lester Givett and Bongani Bingwa. The time now is, of course, 6 o'clock. We're going to get into your very latest eyewitness news. From me, Jacob Moshokwa, don't forget to keep left and pass right. Goodbye.
1: This is EWN. Dumisani Khumalo says he remains confused by IDEC's action against him, and Bafana Bafana keep the World Cup hope alive. Good morning, I'm Sfiso Zulu. Crime intelligence boss Dumisani Khumalo's lawyers say the NPA's investigative directorate against corruption was instructed to slap him with a warrant of arrest. Khumalo and KZN Police Commissioner Nhlanhla Mkhwanazi presented themselves at the Brooklyn Police Station in Pretoria yesterday following a request by IDEC. But when they arrived, they were told by investigators that senior IDEC officials had directed them not to carry out the alleged warrant of arrest. It's not clear why they were called in for questioning and what specific matters the NPA is investigating against them. Alfred Mushwana has more.
2: KZN Police Commissioner Nhlanhla Mkhwanazi says he first heard through a friend earlier this week that IDEC was planning to arrest him. He says he did not take the information seriously until his close friend and crime intelligence boss Dumisani Khumalo was instructed to present himself for questioning.
3: We're not saying that we are immune from being investigated. If there are things we did wrong, by all means. So if you are administering justice, you've got a warrant of arrest to a person. Arrest a person.
2: Khumalo's lawyer, James Ndebele, says IDEC is playing games with his client.
4: It's embarrassing for my clients to be put at great expense to have an attorney instructed to attend the police station with them at the request of IDEC, only for IDEC not to pitch.
2: Mkhwanazi says IDEC now has to explain why it failed to arrest him and Khumalo despite claiming to have a warrant of arrest. Alfa Ramshwana, Eyewitness News, Pretoria.
1: Chairperson of Parliament's Impeachment Committee, Makhashule Ghana, says its work will continue despite legal threats to halt proceedings. The committee yesterday resolved to oppose President Cyril Ramaphosa's application to the Western Cape High Court to put the process on hold. Ghana says the committee will stick to its schedule to meet next week and determine its terms of reference. He also says that they'll discuss the appointment of an evidence leader for the inquiry that will investigate matters related to US dollars that were stored and then stolen from the president's farm in 2020. Lindsay Dentlinger reports.
5: President Cyril Ramaphosa wants the impeachment committee to hold off on its inquiry until the court has reviewed the parliamentary report that has given rise to its establishment. The ANC's attempt to convince the committee to abide by a court ruling rather than to oppose the application failed to gain traction. Bossa leader Musi Maimane said failing to oppose the application would set a bad precedent.
6: We would then set up a situation where in future,

0: Another member of the executive faced with similar or different circumstances could be reliant on saying, I could interdict the work of Parliament.
1: Committee Chairperson Makashule Gane says the committee will not be derailed by pending legal proceedings.
2: We are going to focus on the things that are in our control. What's in our control is to get the process on the go.
1: The committee will have to file its intention to oppose the application by the end of today, with the case set to be heard on the 15th of July. Lindsay Dentlinger, Eyewitness News, Parliament.
3: The Malawian government says it cannot be held accountable for how its citizens entered South Africa illegally. Home Affairs confirmed recently that at least 10,000 Malawians in Durban were in the country without the correct documents, while some were without papers. They were transported to their home country through buses yesterday after camping at the Sherwood Hall for more than a week. When asked about the matter, Malawi's High Commissioner to South Africa, Stella Ndau, had this to say.
4: I think this question is better answered by the South African government. The Home Affairs and other people, other different stakeholders will be the best to respond to this question.
3: And hope has been revived among Bafana Bafana supporters after they played a 1-1 draw against Czechia in their FIFA World Cup clash in the US. Emotions were high in Randburg last night, where supporters gathered around a giant screen to watch Bafana play their second match. The atmosphere then shifted when South Africa were awarded a penalty.
5: I think the lineup motivated me. It's okay. No, actually, the boys will do great. Yeah.
6: This was such a good game for us. We were so worried. But they stepped up, Shem. They stepped up. Our boys stepped up.
7: I'm hoping that they do much better. I'm not going to say anything much more than that, but I'm just behind them, and I'm really hoping that they pull through and they do much better than they have been.
8: The boys need our backing. The boys need us to be positive. It's already difficult where they are. That's the world's biggest stage. And for us as South Africans, we need to come together and back our boys until the last minute.
3: Bafana are expected to face South Korea next Thursday. Gold is trading at $4,208.59 an ounce. The rand is at $16.46 to the dollar, $21.72 to the pound, $18.85 to the euro. Brent crude oil is at $79.47 a barrel.
9: And in the traffic in Germiston, we've got heavy traffic volumes along the N3 North. This is between the Earlines interchange and the Geldenes interchange. That's due to an accident between these two points as well as roadwork. So please do expect about a 40-minute holdup, or try to avoid this route. You can still use the N17 East and then also the M2 West. We'll have more coming up.
10: And in your sport, Bafana Bafana's World Cup dream still alive after they drew 1-1 with Czechia thanks to a Mokwena penalty. Mexico beat South Korea 1-0 this morning. Rain forecast for Dublin, where the Bulls battle Leinster in the ERC final tonight. And horrendous weather for the start of the US Open Golf, where Wyndham Clark has a 6-shot lead but hasn't finished his round yet.
3: A cloudy Friday in store for Gauteng, Johannesburg, starting at 8 degrees, peaking at 16. Pretoria 10 and 19. Vereeniging 6 and 16 degrees as well. The top story in EWN this hour, crime intelligence boss Dumsani Khumalo's lawyers say the NPA's investigative directorate against corruption was instructed to slap him with a warrant of arrest.
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15: I never thought as a kid I'll be here, you know. It's a dream come true. Unfortunately, we didn't win, but I'm proud of the team. We got all the support. I don't know how I'm feeling. I'm so excited. The way we fought today, I think everyone back home is proud. And yeah, man, we showed up. I think we showed up today.
16: This to level in Atlanta. And for South Africa, this has to go in. Mokoena pops it in the corner.
17: World Cup 1-1 was how things ended last night. Bafana Bafana keeping the hope alive. keeping the dream on fire. Are you a Bafana Bafana supporter this morning? Your football lover? Are you a neutral, wondering what this fuss is all about? How are you feeling? What a way to go into the weekend. We're not out yet. We're not out for the count by any means, by any stretch. Did you watch the game? How are you feeling? Are you excited? Are you invigorated? Did the coach get it right this time in terms of his team selection? Bafana Bafana. Mutheo, where are you? Are you working out the permutations of what has to happen next?
14: Yeah, we're already pulling out the calculators, but I recognize the team that played yesterday. That's our identity.
17: That's Bafana Bafana.
14: Especially the last 20 minutes, I'd say how we play. You know, that's how we fight. And I'm more than happy with that. More than happy with that.
13: This is Breakfast with Bongani Bingwa
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13: Let's walk the talk.
17: Amot, tell me you didn't have to save the game this time. You had to watch it live with the kids. You're not going to play it again over the weekend on catch up or whatever.
9: No. We watched it live and we were really, really impressed, especially in the second half. I kept on catching on to my son. He said, "Mommy, you're hurting me," because it was so it was so captivating. You know, we're at the edge of our seats just waiting for another goal, but I'm happy with the draw. I can't remember the last time I was so happy with the draw.
17: And listen, they had a number of chances, even in that second half. I mean, that last 20 minutes, they were completely dominant. I think, I keep wanting to call them the Czech Republic. They're now called Czechia. I think the Czechia players didn't quite know what had hit them, right? Because they thought they had it in the bag. I mean, they scored so early on. And I want to know from those of you who switched the channel, right? Who after that first goal thought, I don't have what it takes. I don't have the ovaries. I don't have the spirit. I'm changing the channel.
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17: On our menu today, we're going to start with the leader of Action SA, Herman Mashaba. Of course, I think momentum is now gathering, you know, ahead of the 30th of June and the planned protests on that day around the issue of migration. People have linked his party at the very least as supportive of those marches. What happens if things go wrong? Will Herman Mashaba stand by what is planned? What happens if the demonstrations spill over and blood, of course, flows in our streets? He'll answer those questions. We're also keeping an eye on the 10,000 Malawians who are in Durban trying to get home. Their government doesn't have resources to repatriate them. Ours has to follow a legal process. How long will they be there in limbo? We're hoping to speak to the KwaZulu-Natal Premier, Tamindulu. He's agreed to talk to us, but you know how these things can go at the worst of times. We'll speak to him and we'll give you details from Dr. Kingsley Makubela of the Iran US deal. That's our menu this morning.
11: Let's walk the talk.
13: 702.
17: But of course, it being a Bafana Bafana Friday, before we do anything else, it's a one, it's a two, it's a one, two, three, it's a Friday.
18: It's a Friday.
17: Well done to the team. You've got messages for Bafana Bafana. We'd love to hear them. What happens next? What do you think are our best chances in terms of the permutations that must now unfold? Mateo, KG, before we went on air, KG start the clock was saying Mexico just has to keep what it's doing. They just have to keep on doing what they've been doing because clearly they're here for
14: glory.
17: I
14: hope they don't go easy on Czechia and that we steal a win from South Korea. It was also under pressure now because they lost to Mexico.
17: Right. So hang on. So in our group, we lost to Mexico. South Korea and Czechia drew, right?
14: No, South Korea won their game.
17: South Korea won against Czechia.
14: Yeah.
17: So we drew against Czechia. So now Mexico has to beat South Korea. And we
14: have already.
17: No, I mean, Mexico has to beat Czechia and we have to beat South Korea to get through. And then obviously goal difference will also matter.
14: One last game. Yeah, I mean, about eight teams get to go through.
17: Yeah.
14: Eight third place teams. So that's what we're going for.
17: So even if we still are placed third,
14: we have a chance.
17: If we were to, for example, I don't know, score 3-3 or 4-4 or something, that'll at least give us.
14: We need to win the game.
17: Okay. But we're all feeling good. We're feeling so much better than last week. Your congratulatory messages for Bafana Bafana, are you crossing your fingers? Are you worried? Is this the hope that will kill us.
19: Hi, good morning, Bongani and the team. Sam here from Joburg. Yeah, well done to Bafana Bafana. They did very, very well. However, they must stop playing football backwards. I mean, I think the pressure is on a goalkeeper there because they are playing backwards. But well done to them. We are still alive. Thanks, Sam from Joburg.
17: Sam from Joburg, I think that's the sentiment that's going to be echoed across the country today. Bafana Bafana playing their second match in the group stages of the FIFA World Cup against Czechia. Czechia, of course, led in the early minutes. South Africa equalized, you might say, in the dying minutes of the game through that penalty by Deboho Mokoena. And at the post-match interview, coach Hugo Bruce reflected on the game and he says he believes in the kind of football Bafana Bafana play.
20: I think I'm very proud of my team. When you see the reaction after our game against Mexico, this is Bafana Bafana. We play good football. We are aggressive. We have chances. But you need also a little bit luck. And we made one mistake. One mistake. Everyone knows that number five is throwing very far. And still in the beginning of the game, we're surprised by that. It's a pity, but again, I'm very proud of the performance of my team today.
17: All right, so Bafana Bafana, and of course, we have a shout-out, as always. Our shout-out is something we bring up as a conversation point, as an illustrator, really, of something we want you to know that is happening in the news. And it's a lovely one, I think, for a Friday. Mateo and Amo, I want to know from you, what is the best thing you could say about your spouse or partner? And if you're sitting at home, lying on your bed, and you're thinking, oh, I wish I had a partner or spouse, well, it's fine. You're also part of it. What's the one thing you wish you could say? I mean, you're probably better placed, actually, than those people who do have partners because they have to work with reality. You can still dream, right? What's the one thing you would love to be able to say about your significant other? But if you could pay tribute to your spouse, to your partner, to your chosen one, what's the best thing you could say about them that you want the world to know? Amo?
9: That he is very smart. Oh, my husband is very, very smart. And he's also kind. You know those smart people who are not arrogant and, you know, stingy when it comes to information, to helping others out? He is so kind. If there's a new person in the office, he's the guy to go to. If you work with him and you are new and you know where he works and you're new in the office, he's the guy to go to. He'll show you around. He'll show you the tricks and all of that. And even the way he leads, because he takes a leadership role in his office, it's so warm. You almost feel like you would have wanted your teacher to be like that.
17: Oh, gosh, you married well, didn't you?
9: I did.
17: Mateo, beat that.
14: No, Guillermo's the most amazing person, most amazing thing that's ever happened to me.
17: Aww.
14: Yeah. Every time I'm like, how did you pull that off? Every time I'm just
17: how
14: like,
17: lucky am I?
14: Yeah.
17: So what did I do
14: to deserve this? I don't want to ask those questions.
17: You must have been a good person in your previous life. All right, I want you pay tribute to your partner, to your spouse. We'll tell you why we're asking coming up. What's the best thing you could say about them that you want the world to know?
13: Breakfast with Bongani Bingwa
11: on 702. Let's walk the talk.
17: There's so much going on, of course, in the country. Yesterday, we expected action against crime intelligence boss Dumisani Khumalo. We'd been told he was about to be arrested. And now we're hearing from his lawyers saying the NPA's investigative directorate against corruption was instructed to slap him with a warrant of arrest. Khumalo and KZN Police Commissioner Nhlanhla Mkhwanazi presented themselves to the Brooklyn Police Station yesterday following a request by IDAC. But when they arrived, they were told by investigators that senior IDAC officials had directed them not to carry out the warrant of arrest. And it's not yet clear what on earth is going on there. So that's certainly going to be another story. The Malawian government says it can't be held accountable for how its citizens entered South Africa illegally. This after, of course, the tit-for-tat exchanges. They offered their citizens repatriation. The citizens showed up in their there were 10,000. Let me not say tens of thousands. There were 10,000. They showed up in their thousands. They got overwhelmed because they don't have the resources to do so. And now they're saying to South Africa, well, actually, it's not our fault. Your soup,
0: you sort it out. As I say, we're speaking to the KZN Premier about what happens next in that story.
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0: 17 after 6. Mateo Hodipo, you've got a question of your own.
14: Yeah, I want to know from you and the 702 landers this morning. The new tax season is almost upon us. Are you expecting a bit of cash from SARS? Or are you looking away?
0: You just pray for the best, you know. It's like the lotto. The years you know they're going to give you something back, it's a pleasant surprise. The years you know they want something from you, they want more from you, you go, oh gosh, here
14: have
0: we go.
14: Have you ever received anything from SARS?
0: Yeah, I have.
14: Do you remember what you did with the money?
0: I think I bought ceiling boards.
14: Oh, so yeah. You can still point at the ceiling boards
0: and say, at least... No, I'm kizzy. Kizweta.
14: I got something.
0: Give me that. So curious about what prompts that question.
13: 702.
21: Weather.
0: 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Rain on the road, gravel under the wheels. However, today's weather changes. Subaru keeps you moving. A partly cloudy day in store for Gauteng. Temperatures maxing at 16 degrees in a number of places, actually, including Johannesburg and Vereeniging, and that's the same for Bombela. Pretoria will max out at 19 degrees, as will Bloemfontein and East London. Gqeberha has 18, Mahikeng 20, Polokwane 18.
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0: 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Amo?
9: Well, Bongani, we've got heavy traffic volumes on the N3 North. This is between the Earlands Interchange and Van Buren Road. That's due to a major accident scene. I see also the N3 North is also affected coming out of the Alberton area. So please be on the lookout there. Please try to avoid this backlog as well. You can still use the N17 East as well as the M2 East heading towards the Joburg CBD. While travelling on the Mark 1 North, we've got delays between Boysons Road and the Crown Interchange. Peak time delays there. There's more updates coming up. Stay tuned.
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0: We're asking it very simply because yesterday, of course, former U.S. President Barack Obama and his former First Lady Michelle welcomed the three other living U.S. presidential couples, except for the incumbents. But there were others there. There were dignitaries and celebrities for the opening of the Obama Presidential Center. They had a bevy of their favorite artists and bands performing some of their favorite songs. These included the likes of Jennifer Hudson, John Legend, Common, Bruce Springsteen, Christina Aguilera, Bono, Mark Anthony, and of course the great Stevie Wonder. And it all started with a tribute from the First Lady Michelle Obama, who of course paid tribute to her husband yesterday, outlining just who she thinks he is and all the great things he has done. I want you to listen to the former First Lady Michelle Obama speaking about Barack Obama.
28: Please indulge me for a moment, because I'm going to take a little time to do something that I know my husband will not do today, and that is to fully sing his praises. Barack, you got to look at me. You told me all those years ago that you couldn't promise me the world, but you could promise me an interesting life. And of course, you outdid yourself and managed to give me both. I know it hasn't always been easy, but there hasn't been a single second through this experience that standing by your side hasn't left me in awe. 8 years in the crucible, and not once did you melt from the heat. Not once did you let it harden you. Instead, you used it to reveal your truest essence, your stubborn optimism and unflinching courage, your dazzling brilliance and unpretentious decency, your ferocious work ethic and absolutely unshakable moral fiber.
0: Not one in a million, but a million in one. Have you ever done something without realizing the symbolic significance of what you were doing, and that became perhaps apparent to you later? Listen to this. In 1783, the British Empire signed the treaty that formally recognized the independence of its American colonies. Although the war was in 1776, it was actually inked and concluded the peace treaty in 1783. In 1871, France signed a treaty surrendering to Germany. In 1919, Germany signed the 1918, I beg your pardon, Germany signed the treaty that basically surrendered to the Allies to end World War One. Where did all of that happen? At the Palace of Versailles. All of these treaties of surrender. And just the other day, in 2026, who signed a peace deal or a peace treaty? The US President, Donald Trump. Where was that? At the Palace of Versailles. And now they're calling it yet another one of surrender. Garfield, the cartoon, made its debut on this day in 1976, created by Jim Davis and first appearing in 41 newspapers across the United States. Named after Davis's grandfather, the lazy orange cat quickly became a global success. And born Yamgani Janet Banda, who are we talking about? Lady Zamar, born on this day in 1995, the award-winning South African singer, songwriter, and author. And she's gained recognition, of course, part of Junior Taurus and Lady Zamar before launching her successful career.

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1: The newspapers.
2: Sisa Zulu, what's grabbing your attention in the newspapers this morning? I'm looking at the front pages. The Sowetan, glimmer of hope, a picture of Bafana Bafana. But it also warns of a love scam on the internet. A woman parting away with 300,000 of her hard-earned money following a love scam on the internet. The Business Day also has a picture of Bafana Bafana calling it a nail biter. The Citizen also warning about online sex scams with Bafana Bafana on the front page. And Mail and Guardian says how Tongaat was saved. What have you got?
3: On my side, it's all about World Cup fans visiting the US for the first time. And honestly, a lot of them have been shocked by how America operates. 75% of matches are being played in America, and fans from all over the world are landing there just being blown away by how big everything is. For instance, one fan from Morocco literally said that he was shocked by how big the Coca-Cola in America is. And some of them are just obsessed by the American fast food. And one guy from Ghana says that even the portions at the restaurants are massive. They couldn't even finish their order. So everyone, the fans who are going to America for the first time to watch the World Cup, is just shocked by how big everything is there.
2: A land of plenty.
1: EWN.
2: Mateo Haribe wants to know, a hole in your pocket or a windfall from SARS? What are you expecting this year? And if you have been gifted, what have you done with that money previously? It's pretty obvious what prompts the question.
4: Very, very obvious.
2: Nobody knows. We should all worry.
4: The South African Revenue Service, SARS, has confirmed the key dates for the 2026 tax filing season alongside a set of system changes aimed at making tax submissions faster and more straightforward for individuals. Auto assessments will start from the 1st of July. The non-provisional individuals, those taxpayers will start from the 13th to the 13th of July to the 23rd of October. These are individuals who just make their money from salaries and wages. Those who have multiple streams of income, the provisional taxpayers will have their taxes start on the 13th to the 22nd of January 2027. Now, according to the Revenue Service, the filing periods are restructured to support its auto-assessment system, which uses third-party from employers, banks, medical schemes, and other institutions to pre-fill taxpayer information and reduce manual filing requirements. They're still required to check, though, that information is correct. These include a more pre-filled taxpayer information, a simplified return questions, and improved guidance on residency details. They paid out about 40 billion rand last year, but SARS Commissioner Johnston Makubu says the revenue collector is also ready for fraudsters and their schemes. The taxman says the bad actors in the ecosystem are already approaching people, selling them all manner of schemes in order to gain impermissible refunds from the system. Makubu says SARS plans to double down on the use of artificial intelligence as part of efforts to manage risks. The agency will begin auto-assessing from the 1st of July to the 12th of July, where it expects to handle approximately 6 million auto assessments.
2: All right, where's the rand? How are we assessing its performance?
4: Well, the JSE was down broadly yesterday, and the rand followed suit this morning, down 16 rand 50 against the US dollars, down 0.5% this morning, 18 rand 88 in the red against the euro, and 21 rand 74 cents against the British pound. Price of gold at $4,145 an ounce, or platinum, is down 1.5% at $1,664. Brent crude at $79 a barrel. More business after 7.
2: Time for the latest eyewitness news. Sifiso Zulu, they got him.
3: Thanks, Mwani. Good morning. A 36-year-old man arrested in connection with the fatal shooting of a Canadian tourist at the Kruger National Park is expected to appear in court soon. The suspect was arrested after an alleged accidental firearm discharge on Wednesday. Police say the Canadian tourist approached a private guide carrying a rifle and asked whether the firearm was real. And during the apparent demonstration, the rifle allegedly discharged, fatally wounding the tourist in the upper body. St. Park spokesperson J.P. Lowe says the organization is shocked and deeply hurt by the tragedy.
5: The guest was part of a group booked outside the park and only came in for a bush braai offered by the private concession with a valid permit to operate the facility within the park. Sun Parks extends its heartfelt condolences to the family, friends and loved ones of the deceased during this difficult time.
3: Ongoing power outages at Cape Town's Leyden area continue to inconvenience residents. A mother of a three-month-old baby has told EWN she has been unable to reload her prepaid electricity box since last month. Eskom says its teams have been sent to the area to attend to reported faults, but it's given no timeline for when the issue will be resolved. The mother says lengthy calls to report the fault have become costly and increasingly frustrating. She says the lack of electricity has made it difficult to keep her home warm during the cold weather, and she believes the conditions are affecting her child's health.
0: It's difficult because you see how the weather is out. You have to think of how am I going to wash this child because it's cold inside the house. You can't even switch on your heater. Your children get sick because it's cold inside the house. For the past, say, 4 weeks that my electricity have been off, for the past 4 weeks I had to refill my gas every week. And it's 175 rand to just refill your gas tank. Where do I get all of this money if I'm on maternity leave?
3: The Malawian government says it cannot be held accountable for how its citizens entered South Africa illegally. Home Affairs confirmed recently that at least 10,000 Malawians in Durban were in the country without the correct documents, and some of them didn't have papers at all. They were transported to their home country through buses yesterday after camping at the Sherwood Hall for more than a week. When asked about the matter, Malawi's High Commissioner to South Africa, Stella Ndau, had this to say.
6: I think this question is better answered by the South African government. The Home Affairs and other people, other different stakeholders, will be the best to respond to this question.
3: And 35 people have been killed after gunmen struck Niger's largest airport, the second attack in less than 5 months. The BBC is reporting that residents in the predominantly Muslim country had just finished their morning prayers when explosions and gunshot sounds rang out from Douari Humani International Airport in the capital. Niger's Defense Ministry says the fatalities comprised 22 attackers, 11 soldiers and 2 civilians. An Al-Qaeda affiliate group has claimed responsibility for the attack. Niger has been fighting insurgency for a decade, and in January this year, an organization linked to the Islamic State group claimed responsibility for an attack on the same airport. A cloudy Friday in store for Gauteng today. The temperatures are at lows of 6 and 10 degrees, peaking at highs between 16 and 19.
7: Traffic remains heavily backed up along the N3 north between the Earlands Interchange and Van Buren Road. There's also queuing traffic along the Mark 1 north between Boysons Road and Carr Street.
3: The top story this hour, a 36-year-old man arrested in connection with the fatal shooting of a Canadian tourist at the Kruger National Park is expected to appear in court soon.
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13: The best thing I could say about my spouse is that he accepts me for who I am. He never judges me. I just find that such a lovely quality. I can just be who I am. It's very freeing. The one thing bad I could say about him, I wish he'd stop snoring. Michelle Rainberg.
14: How bongs, what a topic. I have a sweet soul, Bongs. I have a sweet soul. Love of my life, joy of my joys. I don't wanna lie, Bongs. Men are crying out there. I hear them crying. I every time I tell them, guys, you know what? I have peace in the house. There's a lot of peace in the house, Bongs. To an extent whereby I don't know what to do. Last week I just bought a car. Last month I've just bought a car to say thank you for the love that we're living in the house. It's a peaceful home, peaceful home. There's a word saying a happy family is the temple of God. She brought that in the house. Hallelujah.
2: We're getting all religious and spiritual about it too, hey? We're talking, of course, in light of the opening of that presidential center, that Obama presidential center in Chicago. I played you some of what Michelle Obama had to say about her husband, Barack. And I'm asking you, what's the best thing you would like to say about your spouse or partner?
15: Good morning, Bongani. Good morning, Bongani. It's TJ, the truck driver here. I'm proud of Bafana Bafana, no matter what will happen to the next game. Remember how many years did we not go to the World Cup? But it is clear now what Pele have said. The best way of defending is to attack, attack, and attack. That's the best way of defending. Not what Hugo Bruce did with the first game.
1: EWN Sport.
2: Well, let's get straight into it. 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No doubt, Cindy Paluta, you were glued to your TV last night.
16: Absolutely. I did spend the first half an hour of the match sitting in my car streaming it outside an Afrikaans extra lesson.
2: Yes, you did say, yeah.
16: That's the beauty of parenting. But yes, I watched the game and in the first half I was like, come on, Bafana, honestly, we're the same performance against Mexico, just sluggish. Not exciting. This is terrible. And I mean, they punished us in the opening, scoring the quickest goal at the World Cup so far, 5 minutes and 7 seconds. And I think we all had our heads in our hands going, oh, what is going on? And then they came back like a completely different side in the second half, and it was absolutely amazing. Handball, Makwena gets the resulting penalty. Here's Coach Hugo Bruce.
17: First of all, why shouldn't I be relieved? I didn't see a reason. Secondly, we played a very good game today, except one moment in the beginning of the first half where we were not concentrated, not focused. We knew that number 5 had a long throw in. We let surprise us. And you know, on that level, you paid cash, such a mistake.
16: Right. So Bafana now have to beat South Korea on Thursday. Earlier this morning, South Korea losing to Mexico 1-0. Canada cruised to a 6-0 win over Qatar. Switzerland beat a 10-man Bosnia-Herzegovina 4-1. The Bulls are playing Leinster tonight in the final of the United Rugby Championship with rain forecast in Dublin. It's a repeat of last year's final. Here's Coach Johan Ackermann.
18: We've got a plan in place that we're going to stick to, and it's still going to boil down to what we all know, to match Leinster's physicality and intensity. It doesn't matter what the weather is going to be, but whatever the conditions is, we have to deal with that and just enjoy the moment. The team is ready regardless of the weather, because it will obviously rain for both teams if it rains, and we can just deal with it on the day.
16: Kickoff tonight, 8:30. The Springboks playing Barbarians tomorrow at 3. It was horrendous conditions for the start of golf's third major of the year, the US Open. Blustering wind making it incredibly difficult for players to complete their rounds. Wyndham Clark capitalised on the better afternoon conditions, leading on 6 under, but he's only gone through 16 holes. He's 4 ahead of the field, while Rory McIlroy finished his round on 1 under.
19: I think with the conditions today, anything under par is a good score. It was a day to really just keep yourself in the tournament and not shoot yourself out of it, which is exactly what I did 8 years ago here. So sort of went out with the mindset that pars were going to be good, and you know, if you could pick up a couple of birdies here and there, that's always a bonus. But really just minimizing the mistakes, and I did that for the most part.
16: World number one Scottie Scheffler's 8 off the pace on 2 over. And in test cricket, New Zealand in control after day 2 of the second test with England at stumps. England 222 for 6, trailing New Zealand by 169 runs as the Black Caps posted 391. Cindy Paluta, Eyewitness News Sport.
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2: 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T's and C's apply. Amo, you were telling us about delays in the Germiston area, I think. What's going on there?
7: That's correct, Bongani. We still have got heavy traffic volumes along the N3 North. This is between the Eerlands Interchange and the Geldenhuys Interchange. That's due to a major accident scene causing about a 40-minute delay. We're also seeing delays on the M2 East approaching the Geldenhuys turn off. And then if you're traveling out of Alberton, more delays on the N3 North towards the Eerlands turn off. So please try to use the R59 North as well as the N17 West into areas like the CBD. While traveling on the Mark 1 North, we've got bumper-to-bumper traffic between Boysons Road and car street exit. That's due to peak time delays there. There's also peak time delays reported in the city of Tshwane along the R80 East approaching SKM Pahlele exit. I'll have more updates. Stay tuned.
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3: 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It's a beautiful Wednesday. 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
28: Bongani, the Bafanas concedes early goals. If they can stop that, 6 minutes into the game, we concede it. But I'm still hopeful that we can beat Korea. But Koreans are fast, eh? Are fast. And Mukwena is not going to play next game. He got 2 yellow cards. Yeah, let's hope. Thank you.
26: Who is the wizziest of them all?
0: It's the Whiz Quiz.
2: Let's see if we can score 10 goals in the Whiz Quiz. We're playing today with 11-year-old Urifile, who is in grade 6 and goes to Generations School. Urifile, are you ready to play the Whiz Quiz?
25: Yes, I am.
2: What's your goal? 10 out of 10, hey?
25: Yes.
2: Yeah, that would be nice. Let's see if we can pull it through. KG, start the clock. Teeth, are they made of bone or enamel?
25: Enamel.
2: Correct. Which of the big 5 animals is the fastest land mammal on Earth? Is it a lion or is it the cheetah?
25: Cheetah.
2: Correct. What is the name of South Africa's currency?
25: Rand.
2: Correct. Which star gives the Earth light and warmth during the day?
25: The sun.
2: Correct. What is the name of Mickey Mouse's famous pet dog?
25: Pass.
2: Pluto. What do South Africans call dried cured meat that is a popular snack?
25: Biltong.
2: Correct. Finish the famous proverb, an apple a day keeps the what away?
25: The tree.
2: The doctor. What is the nickname of the South African football team?
25: Bafana, Bafana.
2: Correct. 25 divided by 5 equals?
25: 5.
2: Correct. Spell the word economy.
25: E-C-O-N-O-M-I.
2: Correct. Correct. We'll give it to you. It's in time. A really good round for you. A really good round for you, Urifile. You walk away with 800 Rand. 800 Rand. 8 answers answered correctly.
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26: The Political Desk.
2: Right, the migrant crisis is certainly the issue that is top of mind for many a South African. It's less than 2 weeks to go before the planned anti-migration protests scheduled by a number of organizations for the 30th of June, and South Africa is increasingly on edge. Labor unions and other parties are urging workers and their members to stay away. The president has warned against scapegoating foreign nationals. Action SA says whilst the law must be enforced, government has now allowed illegal migration to reach crisis levels. The party insists its position is not above the rule of law and is not xenophobia, but tensions are rising, and the question, I suppose, is whether that distinction is clear enough on the ground. Action SA leader Herman Mashaba joins us now on the line. Always a pleasure to have you on our show. Thank you very much for your time this morning.
1: Good morning, Bongani, and good morning to 702 listeners.
2: All right. I suppose the really obvious question to ask you, what does your party want to see on the 30th of June?
1: Well, I think before the 30th of June, it is really my personal wish and my party's wish as well, is to see the government doing something to demonstrate to South Africans who are affected by these illegal undocumented foreigners, start actually demonstrating to them that they are serious about the mass deportation of these people, because they've really caused so much harm that anyone, even you can tell me you're blind, the negative effect of these people in our country is really causing harm.
2: What can they do? What can government do in 2 weeks?
1: Well, whether they do it in 2 weeks or they do it in 6 months, but I think let them practically demonstrate.
2: Sure. I mean, remember I asked you, what would you like to see happen on the 30th of June? And you said, don't even wait until then. Demonstrate that you're going to move on these people.
1: No,
2: and I'm asking what can they do?
1: Well, unfortunately, I'm not the one who came out with the date of June 30th, so I cannot really comment on that.
2: All right, so should we go back?
1: I can only comment on the plight of South Africans who are really tired, they're hard fought.
2: Sure.
1: They just want to see some action. So that is what I'm appealing for government to push our people beyond what they can take. So,
2: all right. Unable to establish what can be done between now and the 30th of June, then let's go back to the 30th of June on that date. What would you like to see happen?
1: Well, I would really like to see the South African government and all those who are calling for the deadline to really come together, come out with a plan how the mass deportation is going to happen. Because the mass deportation has to happen, whether it happens on 30th of June or it happens over time. But South Africans wants to see serious commitment and practical plans on how they're going to get illegal undocumented people out of our country.
2: The president has warned against scapegoating foreign nationals and migrants in South Africa for our deeper economic and governance challenges. And one of the concerns he has raised is this issue of groups who go around asking people for identification, asking people for papers. And the president has said, leave that kind of thing to law enforcement and law enforcement only. What's your stance on that?
1: Well, I think the president is the wrong person to be telling South Africans about the rule of law. I think he's the first one that actually South Africans are asking him not to keep money under mattresses and so forth. So unfortunately, when you have a leader like that and trying to come out with morality to society, you find it really very difficult for society to listen to.
2: But if we were to argue the ball and not the man, is he wrong?
1: Well, is he right by bringing money into the country?
2: Mr. Mashaba, let's focus on this.
1: Employ illegal foreigners. And when the money gets stolen, he takes the law into his own hands. So that's what I'm saying, is when you have a leader that is not exemplary, it becomes really very difficult to really get your subjects to respect the rule of law.
2: Well, we're a citizen, not a subject.
1: And you can't tell me,
2: Hold on. Here's the thing I want to establish. Is it correct for these groups that are going around asking
1: Absolutely
2: people
1: not. Absolutely not. I'm sure that Golani, sorry, Bongani, you know, you and
2: you Golani, miss him, no, don't you?
1: But Bongani, let me tell you something. Let me remind you and South African your listeners. 1st of December 2016, when I was the mayor of the city of Johannesburg,

0: ANC went to an extent of reporting me to the South African Human Rights Commission. And 3 months later, I was cleared. There's a press conference. You can check it on your library. This issue of illegal undocumented foreigners is a national threat to our country. And our immigration laws are very clear that no one should really be in this country without having the necessary documentation. However, I've always been really very clear on numerous occasions saying to South Africans, let's not take the law into our own hands. It is no longer unlike apartheid where we used to use stones. Right now, let's vote this uncaring government out of power. That is the lesson that, right, and the power that you have.
1: Is, I mean, there's growing concern, and we've seen a number of demonstrations, I'm calling them dress rehearsals, for what is to come. And there's growing concern that if these demonstrations go out of hand, there may be loss of life. It's apparent from this interview that these organizations have your support. Are you worried about what could go wrong? And if things do go wrong, and if people do take the law into their own hands, will you share some of the blame?
0: Why should I share the blame when I'm raising an issue that is...
1: They'll say, Herman Mashaba said we could do this.
0: Tell me, where did they say Herman Mashaba said we must do it?
1: I'm saying to you, it's apparent from this interview that these organizations have your support in doing what they
0: have got my support. They've got my support to raise the issue that they have. We had the right to stand up against apartheid. We have the right, the fullest right. It's our constitutional right to have peaceful marches. That's why these marches, all the time when people have them, they get the permission of our laws. So how can you then want to take that constitutional right away from them? The only thing that we need to do, let government actually be this time sensitive, listen to them, find a way. Government has got the capacity to start engaging these groups to ensure that they find one another. So unlike just ignoring them and calling them xenophobes and using threats, engage South Africans. South Africans are not just in the streets because they want to be in the streets. South Africans are crying for help.
1: All right, Herman Mashaba, the leader of Action SA.
2: 702. Coming up, the big interview.
1: What happens next to the 10,000 Malawians in Durban? How soon can they be assisted to leave South Africa? And do we have a deal between the US and Iran?
2: This is EWN.
3: Nhlanhla Mkhonazi and Dumisani Khumalo want answers from IDEC. And
4: this was such a good game for us. We were so worried, but they stepped up.
5: The boys need our backing. The boys need us to be positive.
3: South Africans are behind Bafana Bafana all the way. Good morning, I'm Sfiso Zulu. KZN Police Commissioner Nhlanhla Mkhonazi says it appears there's a growing standoff between the police service and the NPA's Investigative Directorate Against Corruption. Mkhonazi and crime intelligence boss Dumisani Khumalo presented themselves at the Brooklyn Police Station in Pretoria yesterday after being requested to do so by IDEC. They claim to have been informed that IDEC obtained warrants for their arrests in connection with an investigation they say they know nothing about. But they were not arrested after investigative officers received instructions not to execute the warrants. Alfa Ramashwana reports.
6: KZN Police Commissioner Nhlanhla Mkhonazi says the NPA's Investigative Directorate Against Corruption and the South African Police Service appear to be at war. Mkhonazi claims IDEC's attempt to arrest him and crime intelligence boss Dumisani Khumalo may be linked to an investigation they've been conducting into three IDEC officials.
7: Because that's how the information came to us. And early in the week and confirmed yesterday. So we suspect perhaps something's got to do with it. The only unfortunate part, actions of this nature are the ones that are going to distract the team.
6: IDEC has yet to clarify why it instructed Mkhonazi and Khumalo to present themselves to police. Khumalo's lawyer, however, claims the investigating officers were ordered not to proceed with the arrest. Alfa Ramshwana, Eyewitness News, Pretoria.
3: Deputy President Paul Mashatile has not ruled out naming and shaming businesses who employ undocumented migrants. Mashatile says this will be in addition to the hefty fines that the government will be imposing on businesses who break labor

0: laws. Mashatile was addressing the National Council of Provinces yesterday, where he faced questions about protests led by organizations such as March and March. Babalwa Ndenza reports.
1: The introduction of the Employment Services Amendment Bill in Parliament will see significant changes, including stricter measures to regulate the employment of foreign nationals. New regulations will also see penalties of 100,000 rand for employers who employ undocumented foreigners, a penalty that can escalate to 1 million rand or jail time for repeat offenders. Paul Mashatile was asked by some members of the NCOP yesterday whether the government will consider naming the offenders.
2: Maybe they must know that there will be a heavy fine in addition to naming and shaming, because we must stop that practice.
1: Mashatile also says police must act decisively against vigilantism.
2: The state cannot be accused of connivance in acts of violence against citizens or anybody else.
1: Mashatile says they've also met with traditional leaders to communicate the government's position. Babalwa Ndenza, Eyewitness News, Parliament.
0: And more than 1,000 Malawian nationals have been deported to their home country. They travelled with buses from Durban through the Beitbridge border post yesterday. Zimbabweans who were also at the Lindela Holding Centre were also sent home yesterday. But it seems illegal cross-border movement along the Limpopo River continues. Dimakatso Leshuru has more.
3: Many of the women, including mothers travelling with their children, were in possession of documents confirming their illegal status in South Africa. They were escorted by public order police convoys into Musina. While most were reluctant to speak to the media, one of them told EWN she is relieved to be leaving South Africa to go back home.
4: So what are you going to do now in Malawi?
5: Like pieces, chicken, I'm selling. Yeah, every day I'm selling business.
3: Even as they prepared to leave South Africa, some deportees showed little acknowledgement of having entered the country illegally.
4: Were you legal in the country or illegal?
5: No paper.
4: Are you going to get the papers come the right way, or what do you think?
5: No.
3: That sentiment is not uncommon along the stretch of the border. Just kilometers away, Zimbabwean border jumpers continue to cross the Limpopo River using raft boats, often transporting goods into South Africa to avoid paying custom duties. As the sun sets over the Hachirudi land, there is no sign of drones or Border Management Authority patrols along some of the known crossing points. Despite speeches about stricter control over migration, including soldiers deployed to protect this area in Hachirudi, illegal movement across the porous border continues. Dimakatso Leshoro, Eyewitness News, Musina.
0: And South Africans remain hopeful for Bafana Bafana's performance at the FIFA World Cup. Emotions were high in Randburg last night, where supporters gathered around a giant screen to watch Bafana play their second match. The atmosphere quickly shifted when South Africa were awarded a penalty during their game, equalising 1-1 with Czechia.
6: I think the lineup motivated me. It's okay. No, actually, the boys will do great. Yeah.
7: This was such a good game for us. We were so worried. But they stepped up, Shem. They stepped up. Our boys stepped up.
8: I'm hoping that they do much better. I'm not going to say anything much more than that, but I'm just behind them, and I'm really hoping that they pull through and they do much better than they have been.
9: The boys need our backing. The boys need us to be positive. It's already difficult where they are. That's the world's biggest stage. And for us as South Africans, we need to come together and back our boys until the last minute.
0: Bafana is expected to face South Korea next Thursday. Gold is trading at $4,132.94 an ounce. The rand is at 16.53 to the dollar, 21.77 to the pound, 18.89 to the euro. Brent crude oil is at $79.40 a barrel.
10: And in the traffic in the city of Tshwane, we've got delays on the N1 South between the Proof Plus interchange and Linwood Road. There's also queuing traffic along the N1 North just as you approach the Flying Saucer interchange. While travelling on the R80 East Mabopane Highway, queuing traffic towards Eskom Pahlele Drive.
11: And in your sport,
12: this to level in Atlanta. And for South Africa, this has to go in. Mokoena puts it in the corner. They are still alive in this World Cup.
11: Bye. Bafana Bafana held Czechia 1-0 and still have hope at the World Cup after Mexico beat South Korea 1-0. The Bulls battle Leinster in the URC final tonight with rain forecast for Dublin. The Bucks open their season against the Barbarians tomorrow. And wind causes havoc in round one of the US Open golf where Rory McIlroy's 5 off the pace.
0: A cloudy Friday in store for Gauteng. The temperatures will peak at highs between 16 and 19 degrees. The top story in EWN this hour. KZN Police Commissioner Nhlanhla Mkhwanazi says it appears there's a growing standoff between the police service and the NPA's investigative directorate against corruption.
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18: This growing standoff between the police and the NPA is a worrying one if, as framed by the KZN Police Commissioner Nhlanhla Mkhwanazi, is indeed the case. Remember, we are all here, of course, whether you look at Parliament's ad hoc committee investigating alleged criminality in our law enforcement or indeed the Madlanga Commission, because of what Nhlanhla Mkhwanazi told us. And for him now to be saying what he is saying, I think is a real worry.
19: I represent General Khumalo as well as General Madondo. They were called earlier this afternoon around about 1 o'clock and instructed to surrender themselves for arrest and detention at the Brooklyn Police Station. They were informed that a warrant of arrest had been issued for the arrest. When they arrived here at 2:15, I also was present. IDEC was not here. They were then informed by a gentleman who called them, informing them that he's a chief investigator at IDEC. Further informed that they were not to be arrested today due to a call that came from senior management, the details of which you have somewhat alluded to.
18: This is, of course, one of the attorneys, James Ndebele, speaking about how things unraveled yesterday. It is a real, real concern. Nhlanhla Mkhwanazi, for his part, was talking about these tensions.
20: The intelligence we received yesterday was that they've given themselves 48 hours to make sure that myself and Khumalo are beyond bars because they believe that we have secured warrant of arrest for IDEC officials. But when Khumalo told me today that he's received a phone call by IDEC that say he must present himself at the station, so I thought the 48 hours that we were warned about yesterday is real. That's why I came here, so that first I can confirm with Khumalo to see the phone numbers that called him. And also, if IDEC is here, I might as well say, here I am, if you need me as well. But to my surprise, then Khumalo gets another phone call that says that he doesn't have to present himself because of some executive decision.
16: This is Breakfast with Bongani Bingwa
17: on 702.
16: Let's walk the talk.
18: Well, you heard from the Action SA leader, Herman Mashaba, saying something has to be done. The Deputy President, Paul Mashatile, says government is indeed going to be stepping up efforts to tackle illegal immigration through tighter border controls, tougher law enforcement, and a crackdown on corruption in the immigration system. In the meantime, a big story yesterday, the MK party Mkhonto-we-Sizwe were expelling MP Duduzile Zuma Sambudla and the former spokesperson Nhlamulo Ndlela with immediate effect. The party accuses them of actions that undermined unity and discipline. Across the Limpopo, Zimbabwe's parliament has passed a controversial bill that could allow President Emmerson Mnangagwa to remain in power until 2030, and it's extended presidential terms from 5 to 7 years, delaying the next election. That bill, of course, still needs approval from the Senate, but it's widely expected that indeed it will. If you've been watching The Polygamist, if you're obsessed with Jonasi, well, Magesh, the actor who plays Magesh, Kenneth Ngosi, born on this day in 1973. He's a celebrated actor, comedian, and producer with a career spanning film, television, and theatre. And today also marks the birthday of Paula Abdul, born on this day in 1962. She rose to fame as a choreographer with the LA Lakers. Then the Jacksons saw her and decided they wanted to work with her, the Jackson brothers. And then when Janet Jackson started blowing up, the brothers recommended she be her choreographer. She looked at what Janet was doing and she thought, oh, I could do that. Popped into the recording studio. Her first four singles from her debut album all went to number one. She was the first artist to do so from her debut album. And then later she returned to international acclaim as a judge on American Idols.

0: I've forgotten it. Let's go to traffic.
1: 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Up next, the big interview. 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
0: 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Amo?
2: That's correct, Bongani. Between on the N1 South, between the Proof Plus interchange and Linwood Road, as well as on the R80 East towards Eskom Pashele Drive, while travelling on the N3 North, Jermiston, queuing traffic between the Yerlands interchange and Van Buren Road due to an earlier accident. The M2 East is also backed up towards the Geldenaar turnoff. We'll have more updates coming up. You stay tuned.
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0: 18 minutes after 6 o'clock. For months now, the world has been held to ransom because of the war between the US and Iran. It does appear a deal is on the table. We saw the US president signing documents at the Palace of Versailles. Many of his critics would say the irony was completely lost on him and are seeing it as a treaty of surrender. Whatever the details, it does appear now that the conflict in the Middle East may be coming to an end. Certainly, shipping may be open, easing pressure on the global economy. We spoke to Dr. Kingsley Makubela, a risk analyst and former diplomat, at the start of all of this, and he joins us now to help us wade through some of the T's and C's. Dr. Makubela, always a pleasure to have you on the show. Thank you for your time.
8: Thank you very much, Bongani. The pleasure is all mine.
0: There's been some speculation around what the details of this memorandum of understanding actually contained. Some denials initially from Washington, but Tehran more or less confirming what was in the public domain. But let's go back to the start of all of this. From the very beginning, Donald Trump, the current U.S. president, was very critical of a 2015 agreement that was signed under his predecessor, Barack Obama. He called it an awful deal. It was flawed. And he promptly tore it up upon taking office, didn't he?
8: He did. He did, Bongani. And that deal, the JPSO deal, was much better than what we are having now because it had built-in mechanism for the monitoring of the Iran nuclear technology. And it had certain sweeteners that were attached to it. I think they were paid about $1.5 billion. With this deal now, Iran is likely to unlock its $24 billion asset that have been frozen. Iran now, as it is, Iran has no obligation. There's no discussion even in terms of the nuclear matter. It's going to the second round. And if you look at this agreement, Bongani, particularly paragraph 13, which I think is a trigger mechanism, it requires the United States to do certain things before the next round of negotiation could take place. That's why J.D. Vance is still in Washington. He hasn't traveled to Geneva to start the negotiations.
0: I mean, first of all, the Obama deal, the JCPOA, as you say, from 2015, was a multiple-page document. It was comprehensive. It was a multilateral deal negotiated over 2 years with allies, the UK, France, Germany, Russia, China, and the EU all participating. Trump's deal is, what, a page and a half, a 14-point memorandum of understanding. It's just between the US and Iran, and there's no real clear path about what happens if its terms and conditions are not met.
8: Well, what is quite clear, if you look at the paragraph 14, it has to be taken, the final agreement must be endorsed by the Security Council. And that's why there are consultations now and then between Russians and the Chinese and other members of the Security Council around this issue. I don't think there's an objection from permanent members of the Security Council if this deal is eventually endorsed by the two countries.
0: But help me through the double speak. I mean, one of the things that Donald Trump was quite clear was that Iran would not have ballistic missiles. And yet in this week he's been saying, well, it's a little unfair if they don't and their neighbors do. How do we deal or interpret all of that?
8: Bongani, the question of the range of ballistic missiles of Iran, it has never been part of this process. It was an Israeli insistence on that. And Iran sees this as an existential threat because they will have no capacity to defend themselves. So that's why the question of the range of missiles has been taken off the negotiation table, because Iran has clearly stated that's a red line. But once they achieve what is contained in this memorandum of understanding, it will lay a better framework for peaceful Middle East. But the biggest problem, Bongani, is to think that this could be done within 60 days. That's too ambitious. It's unlikely to happen within 60 days.
0: Let's talk about what, in fact, has been signed. Critics are calling it a capitulation, a surrender, if you will. I mentioned the Palace of Versailles in my introduction, and we know, of course, previous treaties of surrender that have been signed there. That bit of history, I suppose, a little lost on the U.S. president.
8: Well, you know, I think always the optics matter a lot. If Trump was quite sensitive on this matter, he shouldn't have done that, because that's where the capitulation treaties were signed. He should have opted for a much better venue. But it tells you lack of attention to details and the optics that are created by whatever he does. But in terms of this deal, I mean, there are only two paragraphs that I think addresses the concern or the initial concerns of the Americans. Paragraph 8 and paragraph 9 that are speaking to the nuclear thing. The other one is, of course, the IEA has to take a certain responsibility in monitoring. And the paragraph 9 is basically Iran's commitment that it will not develop nuclear weapons. That's it.
0: So
8: the rest
0: of
8: other paragraphs.
0: So what was this all about? Because, I mean, that shifts us back to where we were at the start. If anything, Iran walks away with a lot more guarantees in terms of, you know, economic certainty and what comes next for them. But for the U.S., certainly, it shifts us back to where we were when this all started.
8: You know, this war, when it started, and the conduct of this war has proven one thing, Bongani, that in this multipolar world, the sources of power are no longer the traditional strong military, strong economy. That even with the geographic locations, you can project power, and Iran has shown this, to use the Strait of Hormuz as a power projection. And really, as you correctly said, to hold all of us to ransom. And Iran has managed to do that. And I think the Americans underestimated that. And that's why, even within the administration, there's a dispute now as to whether did the administration anticipate that Iran would close down the Strait of Hormuz with this ramification on the oil industry. Now that, you know, the talks are likely to proceed, you've seen the market, the oil market is doing very well, particularly Brent crude is doing very well. And that's what Americans are looking for.
0: All right. So, I mean, the rest of the world, I suppose, ultimately cares about whether or not that Strait of Hormuz is reopened. How soon can we expect certainty around that?
8: Well, they have 30 days caveat built into this MOU that within 30 days, there must be complete opening of Strait of Hormuz. But there's also a condition that Iran and Oman must determine the question of the tariffs. That's the Iran's interpretation. Because the Iranians are of the view that they must keep on levying ships that are going through the Strait of Hormuz. Because Iran occupies...
0: They're going to toll it, aren't they?
8: They're going to toll it. Because Iran occupies the deeper side, which is within the territorial water of Iran. But the irony, Bongani, is that, again, Iran is not a member of the Sea of the Treaty of the Sea, which really determine the territorial right of countries into that. So it's the U.S., but you can see this is a power projection and a power play that is likely to go on.
0: Where does all of this leave the relationship between the U.S. and Israel, particularly the current leaders, Donald Trump and Benjamin Netanyahu? We understand that there was an expletive-laden phone call between the two men, with Trump telling Netanyahu that no one but he backs the state of Israel.
8: You know, to be quite honest, Bongani, Israel would not have the military capacity to attack Iran without the U.S. support, because the distance between Tel Aviv and Tehran is about 1,900 kilometers. And for them to do that, they need air fueling. And the United States has the air fueling capacity. And they've withdrawn about 20% of their air tanks from Ben Gurion Airport. So without the U.S., Israel won't do anything, even though you see the far-right members within the coalition government in Israel, like Ben Gvir and so on, they're advocating that Israel is a sovereign and independent state. In actual sense, it's not.
0: But they've continued.
8: It depends so much.
0: They've continued bombarding Lebanon, and it's one of the conditions of this MOA for them to cease doing so. Otherwise, all bets are off. So what does that all mean?
8: Absolutely. Iran, actually, this morning, I've seen reports coming from Iran that if Israel continues to bombard Lebanon, they are going to take action. And the Iranians, they've never said something and they don't follow up on it. So they are likely to attack Israel. And I'm afraid that the Americans may then say to Israel, you are on your own, because this war is so unpopular in the U.S. It has shifted the support that Israel enjoyed for many years within the United States. I don't think there will be any sympathy for that.
0: What does the Bible say? Peace, peace, where there is no peace. Dr. Kingsley Makubela, appreciate your time.
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0: Business news, 29 after 7. Matteo, the investment firm Brait launches a 2.5 billion rand share offer.
9: Yeah, the company is putting its shares on sale to raise capital to pay its remaining legacy debt, strengthen the financial position of one of its investment, which is Virgin Active, and prepare the group for the eventual separation of its remaining assets. Brait is an investment holding company with a primary listing on the Luxembourg Stock Exchange, with a secondary listing here on the JSE. Brait's core asset portfolio includes investments in Premier Group, Virgin Active, and New Look. Brait's latest audited results for the financial year ended in March showed solid growth. Since March 2020, the company has cut its net debt from 7 billion rand to 1.7 billion, significantly improving its balance sheet and financial flexibility.
0: The markets?
9: Well, oil was in choppy trade this morning as markets assessed the implications of the interim US-Iran deal and signs that shipping activity through the Strait of Hormuz is recovering. International benchmark Brent crude futures for the August delivery fell by 0.45% to $79 a barrel. Vice President J.D. Vance says tankers worth more than 12 million barrels across the Strait of Hormuz overnight. So already some movement there. The rand this morning, 16 rand 52 against the US dollar. It's a bit weaker. 18 rand 88 against the euro and 21 rand 75 cents against the British pound. Price of gold, $4,125 an ounce, or platinum is at $1,652. Brent crude at $79 a barrel. More business after 8.
0: Sometimes the English get stranded in the Strait of Hormuz, doesn't it, Matteo? Good morning again, Sifiso Zulu.
10: Thanks, Bongani. Good morning. Four people have been shot dead in another suspected gang-related attack in Cape Town. Police say five men were gathered outside a block of flats in Grassy Park last night when a car with several occupants emerged. They got out and opened fire at the group, killing four men aged between 32 and 44. Police spokesperson Novela Portelwa says the fifth victim is in hospital with serious injuries.
11: Western Cape Police have reinforced deployments in Grassy Park and neighbouring stations following a shooting incident that left four men dead and one wounded on Thursday evening. The incident is believed to be linked to gang violence, and the anti-gang unit detectives are investigating with no arrests effected yet.
10: A 36-year-old man arrested in connection with the fatal shooting of a Canadian tourist at the Kruger National Park is expected to appear in court soon. The suspect was arrested after an alleged accidental firearm discharge on Wednesday. Police say the Canadian tourist approached a private guide carrying a rifle and asked whether the firearm was real. During the apparent demonstration, the rifle allegedly discharged, fatally wounding the tourist in the upper body. Sandpark spokesperson JP Lowe says the organization is deeply hurt by the tragedy.
12: The guest was part of a group booked outside the park and only came in for a bush pry offered by the private concession with a valid permit to operate the facility within the park. Sun Parks extends its heartfelt condolences to the family, friends and loved ones of the deceased during this difficult time.
10: And the Democratic Alliance says its national survey has exposed how more than half of the country's police stations are unreachable to the public. The party says its nationwide audit of 1,025 police stations was conducted across all nine provinces using officially listed contact numbers. The party says a total of 571 stations did not answer, while more than 400 answered one or both listed numbers. The party says this is a constitutional crisis. And Lebanese militant group Hezbollah says its fighters have destroyed three Israeli tanks in the latest violence between them. The clashes were confirmed hours after Lebanese state media reported that Israeli strikes in the south had killed three people. The fighting came a day after the US and Iran signed an agreement to end the Middle East war on all fronts, including in Lebanon. Hezbollah drew Lebanon into the Middle East war in March by attacking Israel to avenge the killing of Iran's supreme leader at the start of the U.S.-Israeli campaign in late February, Israel retaliated with broad strikes across Lebanon and by launching a ground invasion in the south, which borders Israel and has long been under Hezbollah's sway. UN Secretary General Antonio Guterres' spokesperson Stefan Dujarric says peacekeepers in Lebanon also reported exchanges of fire yesterday.
13: UNIFIL peacekeepers report that so far today, 143 trajectories of projectiles were observed. Of these, 119 were attributed to the Israeli Defense Forces, with the remainder to Hezbollah. Yesterday, 364 projectile launches were observed, of which 330 were attributed to the IDF and 34 to Hezbollah.
10: A cloudy Friday in store for Gauteng today. The temperatures will peak at highs between 16 and 19 degrees.
2: And in the traffic, we've got delays on the N3 North between the Kluli's Interchange and Morfontein Road. There's also queuing traffic in Melville. This is along Berry Herzog Avenue, coming out of Sabi Road. An accident, a major one, reported along this route. Please try to avoid, especially if you're heading towards Judith Road exit.
10: The top story this hour, four people have been shot dead in another suspected gang-related attack in Cape Town.
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20: Criminals really seek out society's most vulnerable. And often what we've seen, that's often your older parents or family members who are lonely or looking for companionship. So we generally see the profile being people in their 50s, 60s and 70s who may have accessible savings and a bit of a pension fund they've built up. And they come from a generation where trust is built up through conversation and consistent presence. citizens, right? And what we've seen, as you said, is that these scammers invest weeks and often months in building what feels like a genuine relationship without even mentioning the money. And this is probably the most dangerous component. Mm-hmm. That by the time the trap is sprung, that emotional bond is now real, and that person, the victim, really feels that in a legitimate relationship. And really what you need to understand is that it's not one person sending out random messages. Yeah. These are really organized syndicates with scripts, teams of operators, and they know the psychological weapons to deploy.
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23: Good morning, Bongani, Radio 702. So, listening to Dr. Makhmela, what is he talking about? A better deal. The reason why this war and conflict started is because Iran continued with their weapons development, uranium enrichment. That was the main reason for this war. What do you mean it's a better deal? Trump took them on. He swiftly knocked out their military and their capabilities of developing these weapons. So I don't see where Dr. Makhmela's framing it as we had a better deal with Barack Obama. It was far worse because they continued to develop it.
0: I think maybe Dr. Makhmela has read a little bit more than you have, hey? I think that's why he might be saying what he is saying. And under this deal, of course, they're going to continue enriching uranium. They say for civilian purposes. But there's a whole lot more this deal doesn't force the Iranians to do that the Obama deal did. Maybe read up as much as Dr. Makhmela, and you might know why he says what he says.
21: 702.
22: What's the question?
0: What's the question is brought to you by OutTurance, a chance for you to win up to 3,000 Rand in cash. First, 1,000 Rand for the answer, and then a little later, 2,000 Rand if you can give us the question. SMS out to 45142 now, and you could save on your car insurance. Today's answer comes from Peter. Peter is in Foss La Rosa, I'm told. Peter, what's today's answer, please?
24: The answer is 4.
0: The answer is 4. Ooh, that's a tricky one, Peter. Tell me, have you got yourself a quote from OutTurance?
24: Yes.
0: Well, 1,000 Rand is coming your way, Peter, in Foss La Rosa. Thank you for that answer. 4 is the answer, Peter says. What on earth might be the question? If you know, pick up the phone. Download number 1-883-0702.
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0: Cindy Paluta, we're keeping hope alive.
2: Oh, yes.
0: It's what kills us, doesn't
2: yes,
0: it?
2: Yes, I was about to say, sometimes we might keep it alive, but it might be the thing that kills us. Hysterical, Bongani. Yes, Bafana Bafana drawing with Czechia 1-1 last night in the World Cup. We'll have more for you in the World Cup desk at the end of this bulletin. First, though, the Bulls taking on Leinster tonight in the final of the United Rugby Championship at 8:30. Captain Marcel Kutsia.
25: We've been privileged enough to play a few URC finals. It was a new season. The character shown by the boys throughout the whole season was an enjoyable journey. And to end up here at Croke Park with a bunch of special guys, I think I've rated as one of the best venues to play on. And it's going to be a great occasion.
2: Springboks open their season against the Barbarians tomorrow at 3 after South Africa has played Zimbabwe. Both Chituka brothers in action. Emmanuel, who was born in Congo. Both brothers born in Congo. But we're talking about Emmanuel, who grew up in South Africa and is not taking the call up for granted.
26: Honor and privilege for myself and my brother. I think 18 months ago, we didn't even think it's possible to be in this environment. We're just super grateful, super excited to be in this environment and to rub shoulders with some of the best players in the world. And our families, our wives and everyone that's around us, our friends, is really excited and happy for us, even more so us. We're really so honored and privileged to be in this environment.
2: Golf's third major of the year, the US Open, had horrendous morning conditions. Wyndham Clark capitalized on the better afternoon. He's 6 under, leading by 4, but has 2 holes to play. McIlroy finished on 1 under. World number 1 Scheffler was 8 off the pace on 2 over. At the Women's T20 World Cup, the Proteas have to beat India on Sunday. Only the top 2 sides from the group go through to the semifinals, and at the moment, India and Australia are the unbeaten sides in that group. And in Cape Town tonight, the FIH Men's Hockey Nations Cup, South Africa's playing New Zealand in the semifinal.
21: The EWN World Cup Desk. The latest scores, the biggest stories, and the moments everyone's talking about.
2: Well, the country's World Cup dream is still alive after Bafana Hull Czechia 1-1. South African fans were doubtful after Sedlik scored the quickest goal at this World Cup, needing just 5 minutes and 7 seconds to put Czechia ahead last night. Coach Hugo Broos admits his side was way better in the second half.
1: I think Bafana made a very good game. Certainly, during the second half, we were constantly on the half of Czechia, and the only thing Czechia did was long balls in front. I think we deserve more.
2: In the last 6 minutes, the Czechia handball gave Bafana the chance to go level with Mokoena stepping up to take the penalty.
4: This to level in Atlanta. And for South Africa, this has to go in. Mokoena puts it in the corner. They are still alive in this World Cup.
2: Here's the hero of the night, Mokoena.
5: I never thought it as a kid, I'll be here. It's a dream come true. Unfortunately, we didn't win, but I'm proud of the team. We got all the support. I don't know how I'm feeling. I'm so excited. The way we fought today, I think everyone back home is proud. And yeah, man, we showed up. I think we showed up today.
2: But Bafana won't have Mokoena for Thursday's must-win game with South Korea. He was shown a second yellow card last night and is suspended. Mexico did South Africa a favour, beating South Korea this morning 1-0. Overnight, Canada cruising to a 6-0 win over Qatar, but it cost them gruesome scenes as Ishmael Kohn broke his leg in that match. Switzerland beat a 10-man Bosnia-Herzegovina 4-1. All 5 goals coming in the last 16 minutes of that match. Imagine you'd stayed up. You're like, this game's going nowhere. There's 16 minutes left. Bah, bah, bah, bah. 5 goals. And then tonight's game, USA against Australia. Scotland playing Morocco at midnight. Something we never thought we'd say tomorrow morning. Brazil going for their first win of the tournament. They're playing at 2:30 against Haiti. And then at 5 a.m. Turkey against Paraguay. Cindy Paluta, Eyewitness News Sport.
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0: The 702 Josie My Josie Walk the Talk is calling on you to walk with the people, for the people, Sunday 26 July, as Cindy would say, ba-ba-ba-ba-bum, babiza bonke. But why don't you get a taste of what the Walk the Talk will be like? This Sunday, Josie My Josie is having another Main Street Sundays takeover. Marshall Town, we're going to flip the script on how Josie ought to move. So a whole street in the heart of the city, close to cars, just people vibes, man. And that Main Street magic. 702 Soulful Sunday with Kenny and Pushaza will also be there, broadcasting live from Main Street Sundays from 10 a.m. to 5 p.m. It's Father's Day, so maybe if you don't want the intimate family lunch, bring your family along. 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
0: 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Somebody's crashed in Melville, Amo.
2: That's correct, Bongani. In Melville, along Barry Herzog Avenue, right near Judith Road, causing heavy traffic volumes. Please try to avoid, if you can, Empire Road is still your best route along with the main road. Otherwise, if you are traveling along the N1 North, do expect delays between Malibongo Drive and Winnie Mandela Drive. While in four ways, we've got roadworks taking place on the N1 South approaching Winnie Mandela Drive, causing delays as a result. There's also queuing traffic in Falsoff along Witkoppen Road towards Rivonia Road exit. I'll have more updates coming up. Stay tuned.
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22: What's the question?
0: For 2,000 Rand in cash, all thanks to Artsurance. Please tell me, what's the question if the answer is four? Let's go to the lines and see who has the answer. Zweli in Randburg, what's the question?
12: Hi, Bongani. The question is this: how many songs hit the charts sung by the American singer Paula Abdul on her debut album?
0: Yes, indeed. It was a record to be matched by Mariah Carey, I think, who also had four number ones from her debut album. It is her birthday, born on this day in 1962. Zweli, 2,000 Rand in cash is coming your way. All thanks to Artsurance and 702. This was the song that started it all.

0: 1989 was the year. She followed up this song with Forever Your Girl, Cold, Cold, Snake, or Cold Hearted, I think it was. And then, of course, Opposites, Tracked. Happy birthday, Paula Abdul.
1: Good morning, Bongani. I am with my sons in my car. And when you started singing, he actually thought you were part of the song. Yeah, you are very good, my guy.
2: Morning, Bongani. Bongani, stop playing games. When are you releasing your album? Why are you playing with this talent? You know you've got such a great voice. Please release an album.
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0: Let's catch up now with the world of viral content. Ah, Kabazela.
10: Ah, good morning to you, Belle.
0: I was blind, but now I see. I was lost, but I am found.
10: Yeah, I mean, you know, when you lose something, it is the most frustrating thing in the world because you think you know you put it somewhere, but you just can't find it. So this guy had lost an ear pod, one of the ear pods, right? And he thought the dog that had taken it and eaten it. And, you know, for 2 weeks, he looked at this dog very angrily and not very impressed. Until he realized that he took, it's like a croc-looking kind of shoe. So it's got quite wide grooves underneath the sole. And he took that shoe and he just turned it upside down. And there it was, lodged between one of the grooves underneath his shoe. So he'd been walking around with this ear pod underneath his shoe the whole time and only found it 2 weeks later. Doof, I know. So it got me thinking about things that you have lost and found in a maybe a bizarre place. Things that a place that you thought you'd never find it, days or weeks later. What did you lose and found a couple of days later? I, once on my birthday, I had too many brandies and my missus said, listen, let me take your phone just in case you lose it. So she went, disappeared, woke up the next morning. That phone was nowhere to be found for days. Couldn't find it. And I couldn't even remember find my iPhone passwords, nothing like that. So we left the place where we were. A couple of days later, the lady who looks after the place came back to us and said, ah, we found your phone. Where was it? Down the toilet. It had been flushed down the toilet and in the septic tank because the toilet had got blocked a couple of days later. So that's mine. What's yours?
0: I'll tell you mine after 8. What did you lose? You blamed everybody else. You were upset. You cried. You moaned. You groaned. And then you found it.
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7: Well, Bongani, we've got heavy traffic volumes in Melville. This is along Beri Hertog Avenue near Judith Road. A major accident scene along this route causing about a 20-minute holdup. Please try to use alternative routes around the area because you'll be stuck here for more than 20 minutes. Otherwise, there's also queuing traffic on the Maekwa North approaching Creston Drive. We'll have more updates coming up. Stay tuned.
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0: Rupfiwa Kone, lost and found. You remember I had some friends over. Just

0: called a locksmith, replaced the keys. You know how that costs.
1: And then it was right? in your other bag.
0: And then it was lodged behind a cupboard at home. So
1: it happens to the best of us. So all right, reactions. Lots of them coming thick and fast, by the way, on our YouTube page. Some criticism for the Action SA leader, Herman Mashaba. Yes. Some support as well. Also disagreement on whether or not this deal with Trump is in fact more positive or negative compared to the previous one.
0: Lots of reaction coming through from the listeners about Herman Mashaba, saying they are quite disappointed at that interview, slightly. With those who support him, saying that you were a little bit too hard on him, Kancane, because they do support what he is for. They do agree that something needs to be done about the immigration crisis. But however, Bongani, there are those who have come through saying that even though they don't support the immigration protest themselves, they are worried that the 30th of June is going to ignite so much violence, and that's their greatest concern. And also, Bongani, on a lighter note, there are those messages that actually came through with people paying tribute to their partners, just giving us a little bit hope about their partners. People are in love out there. Their relationships are actually working.
1: The best
0: guys.
1: Was not one in a million, but a million in one.
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3: Lesitsha Senona is expected to answer more questions at the Madlanga Commission today, and the Deputy President has a warning for companies breaking labour laws. Good morning, I'm Sfiso Zulu. Today promises to be an eventful day at the Madlanga Commission as tainted KwaZulu-Natal Hawks boss Lesitsha Senona is expected to return to the hot seat. Senona has been placed at the centre of several controversies, including a multi-million rand drug theft and a meeting with suspected crime boss Vusmuzi Khatmatlala. His much anticipated return comes after several postponements, with the latest being the unavailability of his lawyers. Khumuso Modise has more.
4: There's a lot for General Lesitsha Senona to explain as he returns to the Madlanga Commission this morning. During his first appearance, he faced tough questions on the 2021 cocaine theft from the Hawks office in Port Shepstone. On Wednesday, KZN Hawks official Campbell Nyuswa testified that only Senona had the keys to the strong room, and he was not convinced that it had been broken into when the drugs were stolen. Since his testimony in January, more witnesses have given testimony implicating Senona in wrongdoing. He's also been placed on precautionary suspension with his state gadgets seized. Khumuso Modise, Eyewitness News.
3: Crime intelligence boss Dumsani Khumalo's lawyers say the NPA's investigative directorate against corruption was instructed to slap him with a warrant of arrest. Khumalo and KZN Police Commissioner Nhlanhla Mkhwanazi presented themselves at the Brooklyn Police Station in Pretoria yesterday following a request by IDEC. But when they arrived, they were told by investigators that senior IDEC officials had directed them not to carry out the alleged warrant of arrest. It's not clear why they were called in for questioning and what specific matters the NPA is investigating. Alfara Mushwana reports.
5: KZN Police Commissioner Nhlanhla Mkhwanazi says he first heard through a friend earlier this week that IDEC was planning to arrest him. He says he did not take the information seriously until his close friend and crime intelligence boss Dumisani Khumalo was instructed to present himself for questioning.
6: We're not saying that we are immune from being investigated. If there are things we did wrong, by all means. So if you are administering justice, you've got a warrant of arrest to a person. Arrest a person.
5: Khumalo's lawyer, James Ndebele, says IDEC is playing games with his client.
7: It's embarrassing for my clients to be put at great expense to have an attorney instructed to attend the police station with them at the request of IDEC, only for IDEC not to pitch.
5: Mkhwanazi says IDEC now has to explain why it failed to arrest him and Khumalo despite claiming to have a warrant of arrest. Alfa Ramshwana, Eyewitness News, Pretoria.
3: Deputy President Paul Mashatile has not ruled out naming and shaming businesses who employ undocumented migrants. Mashatile says this will be in addition to the hefty fines that the government will be imposing on businesses who break labour laws. Mashatile was responding to National Council of Provinces questions yesterday, where he was questioned

0: about protests led by organizations such as March and March. Babalwa Ndenza reports.
1: The introduction of the Employment Services Amendment Bill in Parliament will see significant changes, including stricter measures to regulate the employment of foreign nationals. New regulations will also see penalties of 100,000 rand for employers who employ undocumented foreigners, a penalty that can escalate to 1 million rand or jail time for repeat offenders. Paul Mashatile was asked by some members of the NCOP yesterday whether the government will consider naming the offenders.
2: Maybe they must know that there will be a heavy fine in addition to naming and shaming, because we must stop that practice.
1: Mashatile also says police must act decisively against vigilantism.
2: The state cannot be accused of connivance in acts of violence against citizens or anybody else.
1: Mashatile says they've also met with traditional leaders to communicate the government's position. Babalwa Ndenza, Eyewitness News, Parliament.
0: And U.S. Vice President J.D. Vance is now expected to arrive in Switzerland over the weekend to discuss next steps with the U.S.-Iran agreement on ending the war in the Middle East. Vance was supposed to be in Geneva today, but the White House announced last night that his trip had been cancelled or delayed. Iran's Supreme Leader Ayatollah Mojtaba Khamenei said last night that he had approved the agreement despite reservations, even as the United States lifted a blockade of Iranian ports. The signing of the deal on Wednesday by Trump and Iranian President Masoud Pezeshkian set in motion of a 60-day period for talks on wider issues between the two foes, including the Iranian nuclear program. Iran's chief negotiator Mohammed Bahar Khalibaf has warned against any breach of the agreement, saying Tehran will respond decisively to any breach. Vance told reporters at the White House that the deal is a win for the U.S.
3: If the Iranians don't change their behavior, their military and their nuclear program is still destroyed. If they do change their behavior, then they are going to have a transformative relationship with the Middle East, and the Middle East will have a transformative relationship with the people of Iran. That's a win for the American people and for the President of the United States.
0: Gold's trading at $4,138.02 an ounce. The rand is at 16.51 to the dollar, 21.77 to the pound, 18.86 to the euro. Brent crude oil is at $79.88 a barrel.
4: And in the traffic, we've got a major accident seen in Melville along Birhertog Avenue. It happened right near Judith Road, causing about a 20-minute holdup. There's also queuing traffic on the N3 north between the Earlands Interchange and Van Buren Road.
5: And in your sport, Bafana's Teboho Bokwena says it's a dream come true scoring the equalising penalty in the 1-1 draw with Czechia last night at the World Cup.
6: I never thought it as a kid I'll be here. It's a dream come true. Unfortunately, we didn't win, but I'm proud of the team.
5: In the same group, Mexico beat South Korea 1-0. The Bulls battle Leinster in the ERC final tonight at 8:30. And Springbok season officially opens tomorrow at 3 against the Barbarians.
0: A cloudy Friday in store for Gauteng. The temperatures will peak at highs between 16 and 19 degrees. The top story in EWN this hour. Today promises to be an eventful day at the Matlanga Commission as tainted KwaZulu-Natal Hawks boss Lesetja Senona is expected to return to the hot seat.
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0: Who knew that one of Barack Obama's favorite songs was What a Wonderful World? And you are hearing Christina Aguilera there in the background. But there were other artists there. Stevie Wonder, Mark Anthony, Bono from U2, Jennifer Hudson, John Legend, Common, Bruce Springsteen. This was at the opening of the new Obama Presidential Center in Chicago. And what a speech by Michelle Obama praising her husband.
1: Please indulge me for a moment because I'm going to take a little time to do something that I know my husband will not do today. And that is to fully sing his praises. Barack, you got to look at me. You told me all those years ago that you couldn't promise me the world, but you could promise me an interesting life. And of course, you outdid yourself and managed to give me both. I know it hasn't always been easy, but there hasn't been a single second through this experience that standing by your side hasn't left me in awe.
0: What would you say about your partner or spouse? What's the best thing about them? What's the greatest thing about them? You want to shout it out from the rooftops. Amo, have you ever laughed at an inappropriate moment? Say it's a funeral or a wedding or something that's serious, an event that's serious.
2: I have.
0: You would never do that, would you?
2: I have.
0: Mateo, she would never do that, would she?
3: No.
0: Shame. So at this moment, you've got all the living presidents, mm-hmm. except for the incumbent. Bill and Hillary are sitting right behind the Obamas as they're giving their speeches. Mm. And there's a point at which Michelle is talking about Barack receiving a peace prize. And you hear these peals of laughter from Hillary Clinton. Of course, the internet is speculating that as the Secretary of State, she was laughing at what some may feel is an undeserved Nobel Peace Prize. I suspect she was laughing at something entirely different. But we'll never know, will we?
4: This is Breakfast with Bongani Bingwa
5: on 702.
4: Let's walk the talk.
0: Elaine is on the line. You've been married for 49 years, Elaine, I'm told.
6: Yeah.
0: What do you want to say about your hubby?
6: My husband is the best provider in the whole world. My husband was the best father to our children and now father to our grandchildren. My husband is just the best. For 49 years, I have been married to my husband, Leonard, and we are still together and we are still sleeping in the same room, in the same bed, and sharing or everything in our lives together.
0: Elaine, tell me, when is your actual anniversary?
6: The 15th of January.
0: So what are you planning for your golden jubilee?
6: Oh, I'm telling you, I want a band because we used to dance, to do long arm dance, you know?
0: Yeah.
6: So I would like to have a band and in a hall and with all our friends.
0: Oh, well, congratulations. 49 years of a life well spent together.
6: 49 years. My husband was an educator. I am still an educator. And he still does things. He was the chairman of the Ratepayers Association. He was on the creches. Oh, let me tell you this. So the creche had a dance to fundraise. And they came and they said, can we sell you a ticket to the dance? He says, no, I can't, because my back is going to be so sore from dancing with the creche children.
0: Elaine, love to hear those stories of love and sunshine. It's a Friday. Tembile, you're in Centurion. You want to talk about Bafana Bafana?
7: Good morning, Bong, and happy Friday. Yes, when I saw the starting lineup, I became excited.
0: Yeah.
7: I said, before we even start the game, because that's the team that was supposed to start against Mexico and other players. I was happy about how they played the game. And Bongani, I'm a Chiefs supporter. I was telling my son, they must just put the Orlando Pirates team there in that team. You know, because those players we know. No, I'm being honest. I mean,
0: yeah.
7: We know Arile, you know Apolis, Makgoba. I wanted Makgoba to start the game. Look at when he came in, how he was bulldozing those big guys. They must just start Makgoba in the games against the last game. They must start Makgoba, they must start Rile Mofokeng. Apolis was a star for me.
0: Against the Koreans, eh?
7: Yes, Koreans. And I'm telling you, if you can start right, Bongane, we'll definitely beat. And this team, Bongane, is going to go very far in the tournament. And remember one thing about the World Cup, eh? In 2010, Spain lost their first game, went on to win the World Cup. 2022, lost the first game.
0: So you want the 19th of July to be a public holiday. Hey, Tembile.
7: No. I'm not saying we're going to win the World Cup, but I think we're going to give a great show in this tournament.
0: We can do something.
7: Let him play the right place. Yeah, we'll do something.
0: We'll definitely do something. All right, Tembile. Yes. Very generous praise, by the way, as a Chiefs supporter. We'll take it. We're all in this together now. It's all about national, or what do they say? Dumisole, country duty.
4: EWN. Traffic.
0: 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If you don't, you can ask them for 500 Rand. The N3 North is a spot of bother. Amo?
3: Indeed, Bongani. Delays between the Yelands interchange and the Geldenhuys interchange, an earlier accident there, as well as roadworks. And then, of course, if you're traveling in Melville, heading towards Imarentia, unfortunately, we still have got that accident on Berry Herzog near Judith Road, causing about a 20-minute hold up there. Please try to avoid while traveling in Paulshof, queuing traffic just as you approach the Rivonia Road exit along Witkoppen Road. More updates coming up. Stay tuned.
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13: It is an unusual name. Good morning, Bongani, and good morning to the listeners. So IPA, she has to explain to us the name, because if you're Xhosa, it means something. So IPA Industrial is actually quite an interesting company. You know, a lot of people recycle plastic, and it's usually softer plastic and bottles. They basically source the harder plastics from old pipes and, buckets and things like that. And they've actually managed to create a niche for themselves where they are one of the preferred suppliers for companies who procure pipes and make pipes because their raw material is regarded as sustainable. So they are a green company, so to say, and a lot of companies in different industries prefer to use them. And over and above that, they're black, they're female owned, so ticks all the boxes.
0: All the boxes indeed. Well, Funa Masuku is, of course, the brains behind IPA Industrial. Yes, let's start with the name. What prompted that name?
14: Actually, it's a short name for my son. My son's name is IPA Geme.
0: Ah.
14: So I just shortened it to make it IPA.
0: IPA?
14: IPA.
0: You just work with my spin on it. IPA.
14: Yes. So that's the long IPA. Should have been IPA Geme.
0: Oh, but I see.
14: IPA.
0: All right. So what problem did you try to solve?
14: Okay, so when we started the business, we realized that there is a shortage of raw material. It was soon after COVID, that's in 2020, 2021. And our customers, mainly they bought their raw material from outside the country. That is virgin material plastic that they normally use to make new plastic containers. But because during that time, things were just quite hectic, they came up with a test to say, we need hard material.
0: Give us a little more of your background. Why was this an issue for you to solve in the first place?
14: Okay. I come from a procurement background.
0: Right.
14: I've been working as a buyer for about 10, 15 years. So when I resigned from the company, I started doing procurement on my own. And we'll get requests for stationery, requests for cleaning material. But then I got requests for plastic recycled raw material. I'm like, what is this? I
0: had to Google. So you were trying to source this.
14: I was trying to source this in the supply chain and getting from other recyclers. So I used to subcontract people to do this for me until I said, they were not doing it right. And then I said, let me just get to this on my own.
0: And now what, your company processes over 100 tons of plastic per month?
14: That is very low for us. It is, it is a lot, but that's not our target. We're looking to do double that.
0: How soon?
14: Very soon. We just need to beef up our machinery, our equipment. Then you can do it double.
0: Look, everybody talks about ESG these days, especially corporates. Yes. So how have you positioned then your business to be the go-to supplier for the companies and the customers you work with?
14: Okay, we have established very strong relationship with our customers. Actually, both our customers and our suppliers. We have got consistency in our supply. Our customers really depend on us. We meet our deadlines and you could give them good volumes. We don't do small volumes. We do like large volumes. Like I'll just give you an example. This morning, we're just sending 20 tons to one supplier, to one customer.
0: That's what happens when you take over and you make sure you do it right?
14: yes. We've mastered the game and we're in a very high position. Like I'll just give you an example to say, I think in Johannesburg, if you look for HD raw material, someone will give you my name.
0: Love the passion. Love the confidence.
13: And for me, I can't wrap my head around 100 tons of plastic.
0: Being small.
13: You know, but besides, I just can't imagine it.
0: Right?
13: I'm sure this room is too small to contain 100 tons of plastic.
0: And she says it's too small.
13: Mm-hmm. Yes. And so we spoke about trying to get funding for her so that she can procure more machinery because the demand is definitely there and her clients love her. So, and I guess other people are listening and they're looking for this type of raw material are going to be calling her after this.
0: And she says that's the name you get, IPA Industrial. Funa, good luck to you and your team.
14: Thank you, Bongani.
0: And congratulations on being a finalist for this year's NetBank Business Ignite.
14: Thank you so much, Bongani. And thank you to Tuli.
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0: 23 after 8. Let's catch up with news from elsewhere in the world. John Adderley with us this morning once more. John, let's start with the US-Iran deal. I mean, we've been talking about it all week. So it's now been inked?
17: It has. And of course, now we see what actually happens in practice. US Central Command has confirmed that it's ended its blockade of Iranian ports, saying on social media that this is in accordance with the president's direction. Although some U.S. vessels will remain in the general area. The U.S. Vice President J.D. Vance says the accord between America and Iran is already bearing fruit, with 12.5 million barrels of oil flowing through the Strait of Hormuz since it was signed. Now, the Trump administration is coming in for some criticism that it made too many concessions to Tehran. But the Vice President, J.D. Vance, is insisting that Washington held all the cards in negotiations towards a permanent peace. So what happens next? The two sides are expected to start talks in Switzerland in the coming days. Although J.D. Vance this morning has suggested that maybe there could be a delay on that happening. So we'll see what happens there. We're also hearing for the first time since the deal was signed from Iran's supreme leader, Mojtaba Khamenei, says that President Trump, out of desperation, used all kinds of leverage to bring the deal about. And he said Tehran will not give in if Washington makes excessive demands in talks to make the peace permanent. And Iran's supreme leader said while there will be in-person negotiations in the future between Tehran and Washington, this will not mean acceptance of the enemy's position. So I think what we can see there is it's one thing to have the deal signed. What actually now plays out in practice over the coming hours and days will be really crucial. And I think it's also highly relevant that the violence is continuing in Lebanon, despite the memorandum of understanding saying that all related hostilities must end. So I think we've got some way to go yet.
0: So as one war cools down, John, the other is heating up. The Russian foreign minister saying they're going to launch retaliatory strikes against Ukraine.
17: Yeah, close to 200 drones were fired towards the Russian capital. The attacks set a Russian oil refinery ablaze and damaged buildings, injured 17 people. There were specks of black oil raining down on parts of Moscow, and columns of thick smoke could be seen billowing high into the sky. So, yeah, Ukraine really hitting back big time. Russia does frequently launch mass bombardments of Ukraine, so it's not clear whether this latest threat from Russia's Foreign Minister Sergei Lavrov will actually mean an escalation of those attacks. We'll wait and see. What Ukraine is saying, that it's just striking back as a fair response to what's coming at them. President Zelensky told a meeting of NATO defense ministers that pressure on Russia must be increased to get it to end the war. And he said the drone strike on Moscow was an answer to last week's Russian attack on Kyiv, which set a significant monastery on fire. We don't want this war and have never wanted it, President Zelensky said. But he added, if Ukraine burns, Moscow will burn too. Meanwhile, Ukraine and Germany have signed an agreement to cooperate on countering ballistic missiles, which remain quite a problem for Ukrainian air defences. So, yeah, absolutely, that war is absolutely still raging on at a very high pace.
0: John, it's a little by-election, but it could determine the next Crown Prince of the Labour Party.
17: It could. This is hugely significant. This by-election's been coming for a number of weeks, and it's been won by Labour's Andy Burnham in Greater Manchester, where he's the mayor at the moment. But he's now on his way back to Westminster, having won this by-election. And Andy Burnham has made it no secret whatsoever that he wants to take on Sir Keir Starmer. He can't do that as Greater Manchester mayor, but of course he can do it. Now he's back at Westminster as an MP. And it was a really comfortable victory as well over Reform UK's Robert Kenyon, who was seen as his biggest challenger. So yeah, we are now in for a roller coaster ride. This is making headlines everywhere today, and I think it will do for quite a few days in a row here in the UK, because Andy Burnham's made it very clear he would join any Labour leadership contest. Although up to now, he said he wouldn't be the one to fire the starting gun on the race. He's hoping someone else will do that. We'll wait and see. In his victory speech overnight, Andy Burnham said Labour must heed the voters' call for change. He said, everyone knows politics isn't working. Tonight could be the turning point. He said it could be a final chance for change. There'll be no second chance. Andy Burnham couldn't have hoped for a better result than this. We're expecting a victory rally in Greater Manchester later today. But the focus from now on really is not on Andy Burnham. It's what on the Prime Minister is saying over the coming hours. And he's already posted on X this morning congratulating Andy Burnham and saying voters chose Labour's campaign of hope and optimism over division and hate. In the normal game, you'd expect Keir Starmer to give Andy Burnham maybe a job in government to welcome him back. But that is not happening. What we expect to happen is a Labour leadership campaign, and this result could mean that Keir Starmer's days at number 10 are even more fewer than they were before.
0: Fasten your seatbelts. Could be a bumpy ride. John Adderley with this morning's Worldview.
4: EWN.
0: 39 after 8, wrapping up business for the morning. Mateo, this is a worry. One of South Africa's largest medical aid schemes now under threat.
16: Yeah, the medical schemes regulator has raised concerns about GEMS Medical Aid, saying the company's plans to lower contributions is financially unsound and risks dropping its solvency ratio below 25%. The solvency ratio measures a medical aid's financial health, indicating its ability to pay clients. Now, South African schemes are required by Regulation 29 of the Medical Schemes Act to maintain a statutory minimum reserve level of 25% of gross and annual contributions. Our current projections for GEMS Medical Aid indicate a drop between 21 and 22% with no recovery plan. GEMS solvency ratio was 24.7% at the end of 2025, managing 65 billion rand in annual contributions.
0: Oh, that's a real worry. Let's talk about what's going right. Investment firm Brait looking good?
16: Yeah, the company is putting its shares on sale to try and raise capital to pay its remaining legacy debt and try and also strengthen the financial position of one of its investments, Virgin Active, and prepare the group for the eventual separation of its remaining investments. Now, Brait is an investment holding company with a primary listing on the Luxembourg Stock Exchange with its secondary listing here on the JSE. The company's core asset portfolio includes investments in Premier Group, Virgin Active, and New Look. Brait's latest audited results showed strong results. Since 2020 in March, the company has cut its net debt from 7 billion rand to about 1.7 billion. So doing well, getting rid of that debt, significantly improving its balance sheet.
0: Your markets?
16: Well, the rand, 16 rand 49 against the US dollar, is down 0.5% this morning. 18 rand 85 against the euro and 21 rand 75 cents against the British pound. Price of gold is down 1.5% at $4,139 an ounce, or platinum is also in the red at $1,671. Brent crude now at exactly $80 a barrel. Stephen Crotus to wrap up the week in business later this afternoon.
0: Go straight to the news desk. Gang violence in Cape Town, a worry. Sifiso Zulu.
18: That's right, Bongani. Good morning. Four people have been shot dead in another suspected gang violent attack in Cape Town. Police say five men were gathered outside a block of flats in Grassy Park last night when a car with several occupants emerged. They then got out of the car and opened fire at the group, killing four men aged between 32 and 44. Police spokesperson Novela Portelwa says the fifth victim is in hospital with serious injuries.
19: Western Cape Police have reinforced deployments in Grassy Park and neighboring stations following a shooting incident that left four men dead and one wounded on Thursday evening. The incident is believed to be linked to gang violence, and the anti-gang unit detectives are investigating with no arrests effected yet.
18: The MK Party says it remains steadfast in holding all its members to the same standards of discipline and conduct. It follows the expulsion of former MP Duduzile Zuma Sambudla and the party spokesperson Ntamulo Ndlela, who are accused of a sustained pattern of ill discipline. The party alleges the pair made public statements and engaged in activities that contravened its constitution. Koskona Malinga Mnisi reports.
20: The MK Party says Duduzile Zuma Sambudla's conduct, including publicly challenging party decisions and advancing factional narratives, was unacceptable and inconsistent with party discipline. Ntamulo Ndlela is accused of repeatedly acting outside established party protocols, including communicating on party matters without following appropriate channels. The controversy has been further deepened by allegations that the two interfered in the medical care of a party MP who later died. The party claims they became involved in the MP's treatment without consulting his family. Meanwhile, the MK party has issued a strong warning against factionalism, saying divisive politics undermine organizational unity and will be dealt with decisively. Or see Connor Maningamnisi, Eyewitness News.
18: The DA says its national survey has exposed how more than half of the country's police stations are unreachable to the public. The party says its nationwide audit of 1,025 police stations was conducted across all 9 provinces using officially listed contact numbers. The party says a total of 571 stations did not answer, while more than 400 answered one or both listed numbers. Party spokesperson Jan de Villiers is calling this a constitutional crisis.
1: More than half our police stations cannot be reached by telephone. This is not a bureaucratic failure. It is a constitutional crisis. A police service that cannot be contacted is a police service that cannot protect.
18: And Lebanese militant group Hezbollah says its fighters have destroyed 3 Israeli tanks in the latest violence between them. The clashes were confirmed hours after Lebanese state media reported that Israeli strikes in the south had killed 3 people. The fighting came a day after the US and Iran signed an agreement to end the Middle East war on all fronts, including in Lebanon. Hezbollah drew Lebanon into the Middle East war in March by attacking Israel to avenge the killing of Iran's supreme leader at the start of the US-Israeli campaign. Israel retaliated with broad strikes across Lebanon and by launching a ground invasion in the south, which borders Israel and has long been under Hezbollah's sway. UN Secretary General Antonio Guterres' spokesperson Stefan Dujarric says peacekeepers in Lebanon also reported exchanges of fire on Thursday.
21: UNIFIL peacekeepers report that so far today, 143 trajectories of projectiles were observed. Of these, 119 were attributed to the Israeli Defense Forces, with the remainder to Hezbollah. Yesterday, 364 projectile launches were observed, of which 330 were attributed to the IDF and 34 to Hezbollah.
18: A cloudy Friday in store for Gauteng today. The temperatures will peak at highs between 16 and 19 degrees.
3: And in the traffic, we've got delays on the M1 North right at the double-decker section. Please be on the lookout there. There's also queuing traffic in Melville along Beer Herzog Avenue. This is just as you approach Judith Road due to a major accident scene.
18: The top story this hour, 4 people have been shot dead in another suspected gang-related attack in Cape Town.
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5: 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We will publish a SENS announcement to the market to warn the market that this company is late with financials. 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
9: Good morning, Bongani. I think, you know, Action SA is a good party. But I think now is the time for Herman Mashaba to move and get the people who can lead this party. Because Herman Mashaba is not the leader. He's not answering these questions. He's trying to discredit Ramaphosa. The question that you are asking him are very clear, Bongani. He must answer those questions. But Herman Mashaba is not a good leader. He must leave people to lead this party. He cannot come on radio instead of answering questions and blaming people. You ask very simple questions. He failed to answer those questions. Abraham Soshanguve, thank you very much.
10: Oh my goodness. Herman Mashaba is dodging the ball. It's as if he came unprepared. You know, he keeps on going to Palapana issue. He keeps on doing this and that, everything and anything, but addressing the questions that are posed to him. Oh, my goodness. You know, a man without a plan, but seeking greatness. I know, man.
11: By Bongani, Herman, when I was the mayor, Mashaba, he's always reminding everyone in every interview that when he was the mayor, yeah, when he was the mayor for the DA, reminiscing back to his days when he was someone significant in the DA. I think he should let go of that a little bit.
28: Good morning, 702 family. Ah, Bongs, au, wabatong. Ah, next time help leadership send the questions before the interview. I'm a bit disappointed at the response and the responses you got from him.
29: Hi, Bongani, how are you? It's so sad, man. All politicians are using foreigners as a scoring point. And listening to Mashaba, it's scary that this guy at one point became a mayor. You know, he doesn't even answer there. When you ask him about the wrong or the rightfulness of people asking for IDs, he just diverts to Palapala and all this. It's so sad.
30: Bongani, Herman will not see my vote just by virtue of calling you Polani. I don't know how many times you have corrected the man. He keeps on calling you Polani. I was waiting for him to slip up. He will not see my vote just for that reason.
0: Oh, but the names do sound the same, don't they? Bongani, Polani. Yeah, they do. Shame, man.
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0: 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Sandy, did you watch?
3: Oh, wait.
0: Good morning, Cindy.
3: Good morning, Bongani. How are you today?
0: All is fine. Fantastic. You watched the game last night, yeah.
3: I did indeed. And though it was a cold winter's day, I was very grateful that my jersey wasn't as thick as what it was. Because when Teboho Mokoena stepped up to take that penalty, I put my jersey over my face so I could watch it through my jersey. Because I was like, I want to watch this. But I don't want to watch this. So I'm listening to myself twice here. Half of me wants to, half of me doesn't. Yeah. My kids said, what do you think is going to happen? I said, the goalkeeper's going to save this. Afterwards, Teboho Mokoena saying that, okay, let me give you the score. Bafana drawing 1-1 with Czechia last night in the World Cup. Yeah. They've kept their dreams alive. Let's hear from Mokoena himself.
31: I'm excited. The way we played, the way we showed up, we are brave. We are confident on the ball. We are also of the ball. So I think the team did very well today. and we can be proud of ourselves. Of course, the first game we didn't do well, but today I think the comeback was so good. I'm very proud of the team.
1: And he also added, when asked, he said he just kept thinking about his grandfather, who wouldn't have been there to be able to watch him because he's passed. And I just thought, and as he was going to take the penalty, he thought of his grandfather. And I thought, oh, fantastic. The ancestors are on our side. We might make it to the second round. And somebody who's still optimistic that we will make the next round is, of course, Coach Hugo Broos.
4: We played a very good game. And you need a little bit luck also sometimes in a game. But that was not the case today. When you shoot maybe through the legs or whatever, it was always a leg or a body who could block the shot. If we go on like that and if we can make another performance like today, I think we have a chance to go in the second round.
0: Hey, those commentators made me nervous, hey?
1: The commentators. Don't even get my family started on the commentators. Yeah. There's an American commentator who is driving us absolutely mental. Last night he said, after we had scored the penalty, you know, to Walker McQueen, and obviously pronounced his name wrong, said that he carried the weight of the continent on his shoulders.
0: Yes, the whole continent.
1: And my kids started naming every other African
0: that's
1: side
0: in the tournament
1: at the World Cup. And then he went on to talk about, it was in the first half, I think, or the second half, where he was talking about Ronan Williams, the goalkeeper, and being the captain, et cetera, et cetera, and how fluently he spoke in the press conference and how eloquently he spoke. And I was like, okay. He spoke so eloquently about the team spirit and the hope and carrying a nation. And I was like, okay.
0: We don't speak English.
1: Forgive the American who probably doesn't have a passport. So, Bafana must beat South Korea on Thursday morning at 3 a.m. South Korea lost to Mexico today 1-0. Bafana won't have Mokwena for the match. He's suspended after picking up a second yellow card. Gruesome injury in the Canada game. Canada beating Qatar 6-0. Midfielder Ishmael Cohn broke his leg. Switzerland beat a 10-man Bosnia-Herzegovina 4-1. All five goals scored in the last 16 minutes of the match. Tonight, USA against Australia at 9 p.m., followed by Scotland and Morocco. Tomorrow morning at 2:30 a.m., Brazil plays Haiti. Big game in Dublin tonight, rugby, where Leinster's hosting the Bulls in the URC final. It's a repeat of last year's final, which Leinster won by 25 points. Here's Bulls captain Marcel Kitsier.
12: Every final is unique, particularly in last season's final. They just started very, very well. We kind of went out of structure, you know, once the pressure started mounting. It's a new final, new opportunity. We've been blessed so far. And I think the biggest thing for us as leaders now is just driving the calmness and making sure we give direction for what's to expect. Just enjoy the occasion.
1: Kickoff tonight is at 8:30. Tomorrow, the Springboks open their season against the Barbarians at 3. US Open golf, the first round not complete after a hectic wind delayed the start. Wyndham Clark, who teed off in the afternoon, leads on 6-under, 4 ahead of the field, but has 2 holes to play. McIlroy finished on 1-under. That's 5 off the pace.
13: It's so tough. It's so difficult. You know, I didn't feel like I hit 2 bad iron shots in the last 2 holes and, you know, put myself in pretty difficult spots and wasn't able to get it up and down. But, you know, overall, a really good day.
1: At the Women's T20 Cricket World Cup, the Proteas have to beat India on Sunday. Only the top 2 sides from that group will go through to the semi-finals, and so far India and Australia are unbeaten. In men's test cricket, New Zealand in control on day 2 of the second test with England at stumps. England 222 for 6. They trail New Zealand by 169. And in Cape Town tonight, the FIH Men's Hockey Nations Cup. South Africa is playing New Zealand in the semi-final. Cindy Paluta, Eyewitness News Sport.
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0: The 702 Josie My Josie Walk the Talk is calling on you to walk with the people, for the people. 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This Sunday, Josie My Josie is having another Main Street Sundays, taking over Marshalltown. The idea is a whole street in the heart of the city, close to cars. 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I almost said Joseph. Joseph. Jansberg.
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0: Let's wrap up the traffic for the morning, Amo.
3: Well, Bongani, we do have delays on the Mike 1 North. This is between the Crown Interchange and Car Street. And if you're traveling in Melville, unfortunately, that accident is still there along Berry Herzog Avenue. It happened right near Judith Road. It's causing about a 20-minute holdup. So please try to avoid this one. And then traveling towards Sandton, we've got delays in Parkmore. This is along Sandton Drive, just as you come out of Winnie Mandela Drive. Another accident reported there. More updates at the top of the hour.
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0: It's Powerball jackpot time. 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This is life-changing money that could be yours instantly. 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
21: Yes.
0: What are we talking about at 11?
21: So, jeez. What open line?
0: Right.
21: At 11 o'clock.
0: What hanging out feature?
21: On our relationship feature, we're going to be discussing what Netflix's The Polygamist teaches us about relationships. Did you watch it?
0: I'm still watching it.
21: Oh, yeah?
0: I am still watching it.
21: Okay. Well, I finished it on Tuesday. And yeah, quite interesting. So,
0: have you met any Jonases?
21: No,
0: Maybe I
21: have met Jonas. No, I'm not. And I haven't met Jonas. Any. But I think I know a few. So that's
0: right,
21: what we're
0: going to discuss. We'll be listening at 11.
21: With Dudu Nhlabathi Madonsela. And then at 10 o'clock, we're going to do our Across the Desk feature. Today, we're doing a round table, a World Cup round table. So we'll be assessing Bafana Bafana's campaign. We'll unpack some of the biggest moments of this World Cup. But on the open line, there's so much to talk about. So we'll reflect on that match, Bafana Bafana match yesterday. We'll talk about this fight between IDEC and the SAPS, and we'll reflect on the MK Party's decision to expel Duduzile Zuma, Sambudla, and Nhlamulo Ndlela.
0: Is there anyone still left in the MK Party?
21: Only the former president.
0: Kevin Manyatela, between 9 and 12.
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0: This week on MasterChef South Africa, the top six are cooking for one of the biggest advantages left in the competition, an immunity bin. Oh yes, this week, the kitchen goes meat-free, waste-free, and it's seriously high stakes. The home cooks are introduced to the idea of root to leaf cooking, where every part of the ingredient matters.
5: So we're very excited. 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
7: Oh yes.
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7: So guys, we've created a dish with the humble carrots.
8: Wow.
9: Wow, what a creation.
7: So on the base, we've created a burnt butter and carrot skin crumble made with the carrot skins, toasted pumpkin seeds, and pecan nuts. 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
9: I'm looking at this dish and I'm thinking, don't let this be a recreation challenge, because there's no way anybody can do this.
0: Catch MasterChef South Africa this Sunday, 6 p.m. on ETV. 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
22: This weekend.
0: Means so much going on this weekend. We're, of course, looking forward to the 702 Jersey My Jersey Walk the Talk. And to give you a little taste, this Sunday on Father's Day, Main Street in Marshalltown shutting down to traffic for the return of Main Street Sundays. And the idea is to turn the CBD into a shared space, walking, cycling, skating, markets, family activities. Dawn Robertson is the creative economy catalyst at Jersey My Jersey. Good morning, Dawn. This Sunday is going to be fantastic, isn't it?
23: It's going to be Bongani. It's going to be a bit on the cold side, but we've made contingencies. There's going to be lots of warm drinks and soups and stuff and amazing activities to keep you warm.
0: This is the second one. I think 5,000 people showed up last time.
23: 5,000 people last time, and we're hoping to get the brave people to come out this time because it is a little bit colder. But it's also Father's Day, and all the activations along the streets, all the market vendors are all taking this into account and creating opportunities and real amazing experiences for fathers on the day and fathers and kids on the day.
0: So yeah. If you haven't yet bought your gift and you don't want socks and ties and hankies, maybe you might find something.
23: Yes, and even the photographers are setting up photo booths so you could do family portraits, and it's going to be just phenomenal.
0: All right, talk to me. I arrive on Main Street on Sunday. What do I actually see, hear, and feel?
23: Okay, so let me walk you through it, okay? So we shut down Main Street all the way from 44 Main, the old Anglo-American head office, all the way up to Gandhi Square. So last time we didn't activate Gandhi Square. This time we are doing amazing things on Gandhi Square as well. So maybe let me start backwards. On Gandhi Square, we have all our skateboarding organizations, and they are going to be doing the most They've got the really advanced skateboarders, but they're also going to be teaching kids how to skateboard. So it's people like Skaterstan who are actually based in the inner city and particularly teach young girls and little girls to skate. So they up there, we've got a vinyl and thrift market with a DJs playing vinyl records. We've got games like basketball in that street where people can play. And then you cross over Rustic into the main street corridor. Proudly South Africa are joining us, and they're doing a big pop-up with a lot of Proudly South Africa companies. We've got DJs at Capello's. All the restaurants along the way have all got specials, Father Day specials as well. So from Gandhi Square, you've got a lot of your franchises like Nando's, et cetera, that are all doing specials for the day. And then the restaurants along Main Street are doing the same thing. We are also bringing in, there was a lot of requests for some food trucks, and obviously our focus is on local businesses. So we are bringing in two or three food trucks just to fill the gaps, but also just to ensure that people don't have long waits like they did last time. But it is an alcohol-free event because it is actually children-friendly. Our children's zone, we are again bringing down museum, the Children's Museum Play Africa. They'll be setting up in the area around Sadie's and the Hanging Building. It's an enclosed, very safe area. There are other organizations that work with children in the city that will be doing things there. We've got a makers market besides the thrift market and vinyl market that we have up on Gandhi Square. We've got a makers market, and this is particularly, we call it our curated makers market because we work with local businesses where everything is handmade.
0: Sorry,

0: to get your free tickets. Dawn Robertson there, the economy, the creative economy catalyst at Josie, My Josie.
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0: And guess who's paying tribute to Abdullah Ibrahim on Sunday?
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0: That is, of course, the late, great Abdullah Ibrahim being interviewed by Notemba Matumo. She'll play you some of that and the great music. And she has a really fascinating personal story of meeting the legend when she was but a youngster herself.
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0: And the man himself is back. It's his show. It's him in the studio. It's his name. The Clement Manyathela Show starts now.
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5: Good morning, I'm Sfiso Zulu. Today promises to be an eventful day at the Madlanga Commission as tainted KwaZulu-Natal Hawks boss Lesetsha Senona is expected to return to the hot seat. Senona has been placed at the centre of several controversies, including a multi-million rand drug theft and a meeting with suspected crime boss Vusmuzi Kat Matlala. His much-anticipated return comes after several postponements, with the latest being the unavailability of his lawyers.
6: There's a lot for General Lesetsha Senona to explain as he returns to the Madlanga Commission this morning. During his first appearance, he faced tough questions on the 2021 cocaine theft from the Hawks office in Port Shepstone. On Wednesday, KZN Hawks official Campbell Nyuswa testified that only Senona had the keys to the strong room and he was not convinced that it had been broken into when the drugs were stolen. Since his testimony in January, more witnesses have given testimony implicating Senona in wrongdoing. He's also been placed on precautionary suspension with his state gadgets seized. Khomozo Modise, Eyewitness News.
5: KZN Police Commissioner Nhlanhla Mkhwanazi says it appears there is a growing standoff between the police service and the NPA's investigative directorate against corruption. Mkhwanazi and crime intelligence boss Dumsani Khumalo presented themselves at the Brooklyn Police Station in Pretoria yesterday after being requested to do so by IDEC. They claim to have been informed as IDEC obtained warrants for their arrests in connection with an investigation they say they know nothing about. But they were not arrested after investigating officers received instructions not to execute the warrants. Alfara Mushwana reports.
7: KZN Police Commissioner Nhlanhla Mkhwanazi says the NPA's Investigative Directorate Against Corruption and the South African Police Service appear to be at war. Mkhwanazi claims IDEC's attempt to arrest him and crime intelligence boss Dumisani Khumalo may be linked to an investigation they've been conducting into three IDEC officials.
8: Because that's how the information came to us. And early in the week and confirmed yesterday. So we suspect perhaps something's got to do with it. The only unfortunate part, actions of this nature are the ones that are going to distract the team.
7: IDEC has yet to clarify why it instructed Mkhwanazi and Khumalo to present themselves to police. Khumalo's lawyer, however, claims the investigating officers were ordered not to proceed with the arrest. Alfa Ramshwana, Eyewitness News, Pretoria.
5: More than 1,000 Malawian nationals have been deported to their home country. They travelled with buses from Durban through the Beitbridge border yesterday. Zimbabweans who were at the Lindela holding centre were also sent home, but it seems illegal cross-border movement along the Limpopo River continues. Dimakatso Leshoro has more.
9: Many of the women, including mothers travelling with their children, were in possession of documents confirming their illegal status in South Africa. They were escorted by public order police convoys into Musina. While most were reluctant to speak to the media, one of them told EWN she is relieved to be leaving South Africa to go back home.
10: So what are you going to do now in Malawi?
11: Like pieces, chicken, I'm selling, every day I'm selling business.
9: Even as they prepared to leave South Africa, some deportees showed little acknowledgement of having entered the country illegally.
10: Were you legal in the country or illegal?
11: No paper.
10: Are you going to get the papers come the right way or what do you think?
11: No.
9: That sentiment is not uncommon along the stretch of the border.

0: just kilometers away, Zimbabwean border jumpers continue to cross the Limpopo River using raft boats, often transporting goods into South Africa to avoid paying custom duties. As the sun sets over the Hachirudi land, there is no sign of drones or border management authority patrols along some of the known crossing points. Despite speeches about stricter control over migration, including soldiers deployed to protect this area in Hachirudi, illegal movement across the porous border continues. Dimakatso Leshoro, Eyewitness News, Mosina.
1: And U.S. Vice President J.D. Vance is now expected to arrive in Switzerland over the weekend to discuss next steps with the U.S.-Iran agreement on ending the war in the Middle East. Vance was supposed to be in Geneva today, but the White House announced last night that his trip has been delayed. Iran's Supreme Leader Ayatollah Mujtaba Khamenei said last night that he had approved the agreement despite reservations, even as the U.S. lifted a blockade of Iranian ports. The signing of the deal on Wednesday by Trump and Iranian President Masoud Pezeshkian set in motion a 60-day period for talks on wider issues between the two foes, including the Iranian nuclear program. Iran's chief negotiator, Mohammed Bahar Khalibaf, has warned against any breach of the agreement, saying Tehran will respond decisively and to any breach. Vance told reporters at the White House that the deal is a win for America.
2: If the Iranians don't change their behavior, their military and their nuclear program is still destroyed. If they do change their behavior, then they are going to have a transformative relationship with the Middle East, and the Middle East will have a transformative relationship with the people of Iran. That's a win for the American people and for the President of the United States.
1: Gold is trading at $4,138.02 an ounce. The rand is at 16.51 to the dollar, 21.77 to the pound, 18.86 to the euro. Brent crude oil is at $79.88 a barrel.
3: And in the traffic, we've got delays in Bedford View along the N12 and the R24 West approaching the Kilulis interchange while travelling towards Amalgam, queuing traffic on Main Reef Road. This is just as we approach Crownwood Road in Melville. We still have got that major accident scene along Perry Herzog Avenue right near Judith Road causing delays.
1: A cloudy Friday in store for Gauteng. The temperatures will peak at highs between 16 and 19 degrees. The top story in EWN this hour: it promises to be an eventful day at the Matlanga Commission as tainted KwaZulu-Natal Hawksboss Lesetja Senona is expected to return to the hot seat.
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0: 9 minutes after 9 o'clock. Dumelang. Happy Friday. Welcome to the Clement Magnatella Show on this 19th day of June. It's great to have you with us here on 702. I hope you're well this morning and that your week has gone pretty well so far. It's a Friday, and every Friday we do Gratitude Friday on the 702 open line. So give us a call on 011-883-0702 and tell us what you are grateful for this week. What happened this week that reminded you how blessed you are? You can send WhatsApps as well on 072-702-1702. My goodness, so much to talk about on the 702 open line this morning. Hey, let's start with Bafana Bafana. How did you find the match yesterday against the Czech Republic? It was a 1-1 draw, a disappointing first half for Bafana Bafana in my view, but there was just no attack and our defense was poor. But they came back strong in the second half and you could tell that they were desperate to win the match. And thanks to Teboho Mokoena, who stepped up in the second half with a few minutes to go and gave a penalty to quite frankly, rescue the team. So the match ended 1-1 draw, something to keep Bafana Bafana's knockout hopes alive. Here's what Hugo Bruce, the coach for Bafana Bafana, said after the match.
1: Make one mistake. Everyone knows that number 5 is throwing very far. And still in the beginning of the game, we're surprised by that. It's a pity, but again, I'm very proud of the performance of my team today.
2: And in terms of the crowd in Mexico, it was very much a home crowd today, very much behind you.
1: I think the public shows the best football team. The Czech team is very powerful, and they are very tall also, and you saw also they just kick the ball in front and hope that someone of 195 had the ball and can push it back. But we did it very well. The second ball was 7 times for us. So again, a fantastic performance.
0: So that's what Hugo Bruce said. How did you feel watching the match yesterday? Were you on the edge of your seat until that penalty went in? Are you feeling relieved? Are you still frustrated by how the team is playing? And let's be honest here. Do you think Bafana Bafana can still make it out of the group stage? Let me know your reflections. 011-883-0702. And then, what on earth is going on between IDEC and the SAPS? Apparently, IDEC told crime intelligence head Dumisani Khumalo and another intelligence official to present themselves at a police station in Pretoria, which suggests that they were about to be charged, right? Apparently, they were even told to bring an overnight bag, which is quite bizarre if you think about it, to tell someone you're about to charge to bring an overnight bag. I mean, is that courtesy always extended to everyone they ask to present themselves to the police station? And then when they arrived at the police station, they were told, no, you don't need to present yourself anymore. And reports now suggest that this was because of an intervention that came somewhere higher up, because there was concern that the anti-immigrant march on the 30th of June is approaching, and General Khumalo, as the head of crime intelligence, is working on ensuring that there's intelligence so that law enforcement officers can be better prepared. And that on its own is quite concerning on different fronts, this intervention. And maybe it's a conversation for another day, but I'm interested on who intervened and where did they get the authority to do that? Because that's interference. I mean, if really there was intervention from either the police minister or the president, that sets quite a problematic precedent. I'm worried about that. What if IDEC argues that, but we have a strong case against the people and you are worried about something that's coming up in 2 weeks and you're trying to intervene to prevent things getting out of control? And I'm not saying that IDEC has a strong case against Khumalo and this other intelligence official. But again, we'll have that chat another day. General Mkhwanazi was also present in Pretoria yesterday and he said he got intelligence that he was also going to be arrested in 48 hours. So he presented himself to also verify whether he's the next to be arrested. It's clear that there are people at IDEC who are fighting with people within the SAPS. And this is not good for us as a country, not with all the troubles we're facing in our law enforcement agencies. And I guess what concerned me the most yesterday was hearing General Mkhwanazi warn that there will be blood on the streets if these tensions between IDEC and the SAPS continue.
3: The intelligence we received yesterday was that they've given themselves 48 hours to make sure that myself and Khumalo are beyond bars, because they believe that we have secured warrant of arrest for IDEC officials, I did not believe that story, that there's something like that, because there's no warrant of arrest. And from where I am, there's not even an investigation that involves anyone from IDEC. So why would you come with warrant of arrest and a person who makes up a story? I thought it's just a story that is flying. But when Khumalo told me today that he received a phone call by IDEC that say he must present himself at the station, so I thought the 48 hours that we were warned about yesterday, it's real. That's why I came here, so that first I can confirm with Khumalo to see the phone numbers that called him. And also, if IDEC is here, I might as well say, here I am, if you need me as well. But to my surprise, then Khumalo gets another phone call that says that he doesn't have to present himself, so because of some executive decision.
0: Executive decision. I wonder what that executive decision is. What do you think needs to be done here? I see some people are calling on the IDEC head, Andrea Johnson, to resign. What are your thoughts? Oh, and the MK party has expelled Duduzile Zuma Sambula, a former member of parliament and the daughter of the party's president, Jacob Zuma. And the party spokesperson in Nhlamulo Ndlela was also expelled. They've been accused of engaging in activities that contravene the party's constitution. And the party also accuses Zuma Sambula of repeatedly using public platforms and social media to promote factional narratives, challenge leadership decisions, and expose internal matters. So that's another update from the MK party. Who knows next week who's going to be expelled or removed from their position, because my goodness, it's becoming a weekly or monthly affair, isn't it? At 10 o'clock, we're going to do our Across the Desk feature. And today we're doing a World Cup roundtable. So we'll be assessing Bafana Bafana's campaign. We'll unpack the biggest stories of the tournament, dissecting the title race and asking what this World Cup really means for African football and for South Africa's footballing future. I'm also interested in other aspects. You see, you know, Messi scoring his first ever World Cup hat-trick against Algeria. I mean, this man turns 39 during this tournament. And I think we may be watching the greatest player of all time sign off in style. Mbappe has also been great, becoming France's all-time top scorer. So there are many moments we'll look at between 10 and 11 o'clock that have transpired throughout the World Cup, and look at what could possibly happen in the next couple of weeks. At 11 o'clock, though, we're going to do our relationship feature. And today we'll be discussing Netflix's The Polygamist. And I want us to look at what The Polygamist teaches us about relationships. I will be joined by Dudu Nhlabathi Madonsela, who's a relationship and life coach. I'm looking forward to that chat. Looking forward to your reflections as well on this Netflix series, in as far as relationships are concerned. That's the show coming up over the next 3 hours.
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0: Otto, you're calling from Pretoria. Good morning.
6: Hey, Clement, how are you?
0: Kim Nat, Duena?
6: I'm complaining doesn't help. My biggest concern with Bafana is that there is a pattern of passing the ball back to Conwyn Williams. There is some allergy to build from the back and really press on and attack. And I think that's what's causing us a lot of problems. Because if you look at the Mexico game and you look at the first half, it was a copy and paste, mirror image. Nothing different in terms of their tactic. And I think that's one of the biggest issues that I have with them. Yes, the second half, they tried to come alive. However, also the biggest concern is that once they reach the 18-yard box, it seems as if the tactics are manufactured at Lutuli House. There's no decisive action. No one is willing to shoot, attempt at goal, or do anything of that nature. And that, for me, is a very big concern.
0: Those passes to Ronan Williams were crazy. But also, they were just the passes amongst themselves as well. It was just weak. They were losing balls so easily when confronted by the players from Czech Republic. Koto in Pretoria, thank you. TT in Pretoria, what do you think? Hi.
7: Clement Fede.
0: Sure, brother. How are you?
7: Sharp. Look, you know what got us the attack in the last few minutes of the game? Is the fact that we played our own classy South African football. I think Brazil is where it is today because of that. They are playing their own football.
0: Mm.
7: We don't play Western football. And Western football is the one that Hugo Bruce wants to put onto us. Rona, we are short pass people. We are not long passers. We are short passers. And when I've always been pushing for Rile to be in, because Rile understands that. And we need Rile in the front because he's confident, one. Two, he plays classy football. And that frustrates the Westerns. And when they get frustrated, they make mistakes. And hence, we got what we got yesterday because we were playing Kasi football. So I think if we just stick to that, we'll go far. We'll go very, very far. Should we make it through to the next round? I think there's still a chance, but it's Mets. It's either by way of the performance of other teams. Obviously, base, we need to beat
0: But we Korea. Also need to beat Korea.
7: Yes, we need to beat Korea. And obviously, the third place playoffs. For all the groups.
0: Yeah.
7: But if we play Kasi football, I'm telling you, Clement, we're going to go there. And if we can use Mbogazi for his shots more, because I don't think anyone takes shots like him. I don't think so. I think we're going to go far.
0: Titi in Pretoria, thank you so much. It's 21 after 9.
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8: Hi, Clement. You know, well, every time I listen to the stories about the SAPS and IDEC and what is going on at the Matlanga Commission, I realize that there's really a bigger fight. There's people high up in the ranks that are involved in this nonsense, and they do not want this thing to come through to them. That's why you see this issue of always intimidating Khumalo and Nhlanhla Mkhwanazi. These are just intimidation tactics.
0: Yeah, and how else do you describe it? Because have they shown us that they've got a strong case against Khumalo? I honestly haven't seen any of that. But you're right. There's a really big fight going on here. And I mean, guys, also, you know, in fact, we must find the clip of, remember when General Mkhwanazi said, if the intelligence officials start fighting each other, it's going to be a crisis. I think General Mkhwanazi, when he appeared before the ad hoc committee, was warning that the minute you're going to have intelligence officers fighting each other, there's also like stuff that's going to be revealed that the public shouldn't really know about. Like all hell will break loose. And it seems like we have entered that arena already. Because Khan is arrested. He's about to appear possibly soon at the Matlanga Commission. That's someone who has been in the intelligence apparatus for quite a while. You've got Dumisani Khumalo, who has been arrested. Now there are these back and forth with IDEC. Do they have a new case against him or not? And why do they tell him to present himself and then tell him again, no, don't present yourself? What's going on? And this is happening during a time when we know the rot in our law enforcement agencies, when we understand what's been exposed at the Matlanga Commission, and we must have people fighting each other. And remember I told you in the beginning, after General Mkhwanazi held that July briefing, and I said to you, I think this is a much bigger fight that's got to do with internal factions within the SAPS, and I still very much believe so. And yes, it may very well be that one faction is good, the other faction is bad. But people are fighting here, and some people just wanted positions. Remember when the Hawks position opened up? What happened? People wanted to be the Hawks head. They were fighting for that, trying to implicate potential candidates in wrongdoing because they're scared they will get the job because they want the job. It's so messy. And it doesn't help when we are already facing an SAPS that is so rotten from what we have seen. And not entirely, because they are SAPS officers who are doing their job, who love their work, but it's been infiltrated. And that's a reality we're facing. And now we must now deal with a head of intelligence who is busy having a back and forth with IDEC. Where's Andrea Johnson? Are they just going to keep quiet because we've asked them for an interview? They don't want to talk. What do you mean you don't want to talk? Because you are also accountable to South Africans. You can't be calling these top officials and saying, we are calling you to come and present yourselves. And then you change your story. And then we are told there's an executive intervention and you think you don't owe South Africans some kind of an explanation? Quite interesting. It's 25 after 9.
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0: 28 minutes after 9. Larry, you're in Lanesia. Good morning.
14: How's it, Clement? Thanks again for a very fair show. I'm one of your good listeners. Clements, I just want to know, man. Check, we have a coach, right?
0: Mm-hmm.
14: So do all the other teams have coaches, right? If you check these coaches, what they're doing, they're always on the line, they're encouraging their players. Our coach, okay, it was only the second game now, but the first game he sat there as a spectator.
0: Mm.
14: Whilst we were battling, he sat there as a spectator.
0: Even in Mexico, I was so frustrated because you could see now, the Mexican coach was going, you know, pouncing up and down, and our coach was just chilling there.
14: Exactly. So now, this is my point. So, yesterday on your radio, you had three people who was talking about development of soccer mm-hmm. in the country. Right? So, I listened. So, I called in. And the one guy says to me, no, the coach doesn't have to do that because they are professional players. I mean, I respect what he said, but I don't agree. Then we could have had our coach doing virtual kind of thing. Why must he go all the way?
0: Yeah.
14: Why must he go to the soccer ground? No, man, he can't waste our money like it. When he came out yesterday, I think he gave our players some encouragement. Look, they didn't play that well, but they played okay.
0: Yeah, true, Larry. I hear you. But also, I mean, he's a different coach. So I think coaches have different styles, and he's not a type that's going to go up and down and screaming. Well, there are certain moments that are going to get him to get up and do that, as we have seen even yesterday. But generally, he's quite a calm, relaxed person. Hey, does it work for you? Does it not? Let me know if you agree with Larry. Here's a WhatsApp voice note on IDEC and the SAPS.
15: Good morning, Clement. As for IDEC, there's a lot going on there. I mean, they summon him, Khumalo and Mkhwanazi to appear in Pretoria. And then soon they change. It means there is political war that is going on that we don't know, and it's going to affect our country. But, you know, things will come out very soon. We will know the truth about South African Police Service. Good show as usual, Clement, Vincent, Leon Dale.
0: Thank you, Vincent. A quick correction there. Mkhwanazi was not summoned by IDEC. Mkhwanazi only voluntarily decided to go and present himself as well to find out more information, because he says he also got intelligence that he was going to be arrested within 48 hours. So it was only Khumalo and another crime intelligence official who were summoned and called to come and present themselves at the police station. But Mkhwanazi decided to go and find out, okay, is it true that you're also planning to arrest me? And if so, I'm here. It's 9:31. Sfiso has the latest in Eyewitness News headlines. More of your calls and WhatsApps after this. Good morning.
16: Thanks, Clement. Good morning. Police forensic expert Captain Lawrence Mahatle is expected to learn today whether he will be granted bail. The Pretoria Magistrates Court is set to deliver its ruling after hearing closing arguments last week. Mahatle faces charges linked to the alleged tampering of crucial ballistic evidence in several high-profile murder investigations, including the 2024 killing of engineer Armin Swart. The DA says its national survey has exposed how more than half of the country's police stations are unreachable to the public. The party says its nationwide audit of 1,025 police stations was conducted across all 9 provinces using officially listed contact numbers. The party says a total of 571 stations did not answer, while more than 400 answered one or both listed numbers. And 35 people have been killed after gunmen struck Niger's largest airport, and this making it the second attack in less than 5 months. The BBC is reporting that residents of the predominantly Muslim country had just finished their morning prayers when explosions and gunshot sounds rang out from the Dairi Hamani International Airport in the capital. Niger's defense ministry says the fatalities comprised 22 assailants, 11 soldiers and 2 civilians. And those are the headlines. This EWN and more at 10, or as it happens.
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18: Well, traveling in Melville, we still have got delays along Beri Hertog Avenue. This is due to an earlier accident that was causing hectic delays along this route, and it still is. So please try to avoid this route if you can. It's Beri Hertog Avenue towards Judith Road. While traveling on the Mark 1 North, we've got some issues approaching the Crown turn off. There's also queuing traffic on the M2 West. This is between Elof Street and the Crown interchange. That's due to an accident, as well as roadworks along this route. At this point, heading towards the Joburg CBD could take you about 30 minutes. Then if you're traveling in Bedford View along the N12 West, some queuing traffic there approaching the Kilulis interchange. More updates at the top of the hour. Stay tuned.
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0: The 702 Josie, my Josie Walk the Talk, is calling on you to walk with the people, for the people, on Sunday the 26th of July. Babizabonke. But why don't you get a taste of what Walk the Talk will be like? So this Sunday, Josie My Josie is having another Main Street Sundays, taking over Marshalltown and flipping the script on how Josie moves. One whole street in the heart of the city, close to cars, just people, vibes, and the Main Street magic. 702 Soulful Sunday with Kenny and Pushaza will also be there broadcasting live from Main Street Sundays from 10 a.m. to 5 p.m. Go to josiemyjosie.com for all the details and to grab your free tickets. 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
26: Clement, good morning. You know, yesterday when I was listening to Mkwanazi, I watched him on TV yesterday. You could tell that this man is a man of integrity. He's serious of what he's doing. He loves his country. But there are distractors behind him. People want to destroy this country. And for you, you are in war. We are at war with these people, Clement. And I'm assuring you, if we can find 10, 15, 20 people similar to Mkwanazi, the country could be better. But coming to Bafana, I can dare tell you, Clement, I have the confidence in Bafana, but I watch South Korea. South Korea, it's a problem. I watched them losing to Mexico this last game around 4 o'clock. What a match. South Korea is going to come on us. I don't know how we're going to deal with South Korea, but I don't see Bafana progressing. I'm sorry. Thank you, Andy, from Cape Town.
27: Good morning, Clement and fellow listeners. I mean, what kind of a game is the NPA playing? Why will they issue a warrant of arrest for Mkwanazi? What is the charge? Huh? Who are they trying to protect here? Because they know very well that now Ntantla Mkhwanazi is the head of organized crime. So now people are there in the Madlanga Commission. Now they have to answer. Who is this kingpin that they are trying to protect? And how long do they think they are going to protect whoever they are trying to protect? Things are out in the open now. They have been doing as they please for a very long time. So they've been touched. They don't know. It's only a matter of time. I wonder who's going to the Chuki this weekend prison special.
28: Hi, Clement. I think we must
1: acknowledge one or two things. Our leadership of our country has a tendency of not reacting with speed when mess is beginning. I'm talking about IDEC. IDEC need to be dissolved as a unit because HQ has got rogue element in it. And these elements are going to destabilize the work that we are trying to do in terms of making sure that SAPS becomes a credible organization. So the sooner our government reacts, because if they do not react, Clement, we must take matters into our own hands to make sure that we deal with the IDEC decisively.
0: Oh, but then what do we do? Are we always going to dissolve these organizations? Remember the Scorpions before the Hawks? That was taken out. And now IDEC. I think there's a much deeper issue. And for as long as we're not dealing with that deeper problem, the consequence is always going to be organizations or institutions that also has people who are playing politics and are possibly, as some of you have suggested, are trying to protect certain powerful people. It's just not making sense, the fights that we're seeing. On the YouTube line, because some of you are watching us on the YouTube page, you can go to the 702 YouTube page to watch and listen to the show at the same time. But on YouTube, Strini says, Clement, welcome back. Enjoy the day and the weekend. Nelly Siwe says, Clement, I hope you've rested after the marathon. And then Kiwo Rapetsi says, Clement, I've lost hope in Bafana Bafana. The only present player was Mbogazi. We couldn't even complete 5 consecutive passes. And then on YouTube also, Tabo Moroke says, Clement, we need to win, but we still don't start with Rele Mofokeng. I don't understand what's going on with our coach. Let's hear from more of your WhatsApps on 0727021702.
2: Hi, Clement. Yesterday I told Tabo that Bafana Bafana is going to play a draw because they are playing against a very strong team, organized and physically strong. So congratulations for that draw, but it was expected. Facing Korea, I don't think we'll make it. We are now without Themba Zwane, Teboho Mofokeng, Stole. So our middle field, it's a little bit exposed, but we'll see what will happen when we face Korea. Yeah, anonymous again in Matlosana.
3: Hi, Clement and the listeners. You know, I was watching. It took a while for me to register that you scored because of the cheers. I didn't expect to have anyone cheer for us that much. So I thought we missed, and they were happy we missed. Oh, my goodness. But when I realized they were cheering for us, yeah, it's shame. It was wonderful to see. Thank you. Bye.
6: Good day, Madi Major. I was happy. I'm happy with the play yesterday and with the results. Not entirely happy with the results, but I'm okay with the results. I think how we played yesterday is how we should have started. We should have opened the tournament. We should have played like this. Had we played how we played yesterday with Mexico, we would have came out of that game with a draw or maybe a win. We wouldn't have came out of that game with a loss. So I think good play yesterday, but all in all, it's a bit too late because we are going to come back home. We've got 2 red cards. On top of 2 red cards, we also have got... there's so many things that are going to be taken into consideration when they're deciding the third place winner. So obviously, those things are going to factor. And also looking at the games that are upcoming. So I think we are going to come back home. In the next game, we are going to play well, but I think we're going to come back home.
7: Morning, Clement. As long as there are people who are suspended, Nkunu, Sibiya, you know, and others, we will continue to have problems in subs because their runners are still in the system. So, yeah, we are still going to see problems or experience problems. For you from Kagiso.
0: Yeah, it's going to be interesting. When is our next match? I think the next match is on the 25th, yeah? 25th against South Korea. So let's see how we're going to perform then. 17 minutes before 10 o'clock.
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0: 14 minutes before 10 o'clock.
10: Morning, Clement. Morning and welcome back, leadership. This is Joy in Pretoria. Clement. Yeah, kushubile ko IDEC, ko SEPS, and most of our law enforcement. These chaps, they went there not to save the country, but to play politics and to be corrupt and steal, most of them. I know they are still credible police or law enforcement chaps, but now leadership, they're trying to protect whoever the kingpin of the big five by trying to issue or trying to arrest Mkhwanazi and Khumalo, and they're not going to win that one. We are watching, and we are watching closely as communities or as South Africans.
0: Yeah, but also, how delusional are they? Do they really think that South Africans are just going to stand back as they go after the people who seemingly have revealed so much about the rot in the SAPS and how police are working with criminals? And listen, I'm not suggesting that Mkhwanazi or Dumisani Khumalo are angels and they don't have their own weaknesses. I don't know. It may very well be that IDEC has some strong case. I don't know. But on the balance of probabilities, we are dealing here with two people. The first group has revealed so much, which has led us to this point where we've got the Madlanga Commission and we've got so many revelations that are helping us clean up the SAPS. And we've got another team now that's trying to target the very same people who have exposed the rot in the law enforcement agencies. And they think South Africans are just going to sit back and think, oh, no, it doesn't work like that. And the fact that Andrea Johnson is just chilling and not even doing interviews to provide clarity as a leader for IDEC is quite shocking to me. It's 12 minutes before 10 o'clock.
11: The Clement Manyatela Show is in conversation with Yoko on 702.
0: So, 702 is now in conversation with Yoko discussing their new technology, tools and ideas designed to help independent businesses grow. So independent businesses, you know, are often called the backbone of South Africa's economy, right? They employ millions of people, they create opportunities, they keep communities moving. But in an economy that is under pressure, many entrepreneurs are still fighting to survive. 11 years ago, Yoko was founded on a simple belief that independent businesses deserved better. And since then, more than 200,000 businesses have used Yoko to accept digital payments for the first time. This week at Yoko Next, the company unveiled its latest innovations aimed at helping entrepreneurs not just survive, but grow. So joining us now are two of Yoko's co-founders, Lungisa Machoba and Carl Wazen. They're joining me now in studio. Lungisa and Carl, thank you so much for coming through. Good morning.
12: Good morning. Good morning, Clint. Good morning to your listeners.
0: So the economy, as I said there, is quite tough, and we hear it every day. You've got independent businesses that employ about 60% of South Africans, but are they actually surviving, I guess, is the question.
13: Yeah, I mean, the pressure is measurable. I think the data that we have on 200,000 merchants suggests that the situation is quite challenging at the moment. Our own data shows that 77% of Yoko merchants say that global conflict is affecting their business. Mm-hmm. More than half of them are feeling less confident than they were at the start of the year. And also half of them are seeing consumers spending less mm-hmm. than they were since February. So these are real businesses. We know them. We also know that these businesses don't really have a safety net, right? They're independent. They're mostly self-funded. They're small, they're important, contribute roughly 40% to the economy. So it's quite a significant part of South Africa. But they have been dealt, in a way, an unfair hand by a system, not to anyone, nobody's fault in particular, but it's just how the system has been built, is to kind of make them excluded and kind of feel alone. But at the same time, they are very good at bouncing back. Mm-hmm. We actually see that in our data as well. Whenever a small business shuts down, for instance, the owner pops back up a month later with another business. Mm. They're very good at, you know, they're very resilient. Yeah. So that's the story, that's the bravery, right, that we see. So I think while the pressure is on, they also have an amazing spirit and they're used to things being challenging, especially here in South Africa. Mm. So
0: That's the interesting thing about our businesses here, that level of resilience.
13: Yes.
0: I mean, even post-COVID,
13: that's right.
0: We were able to see some of them really be able to bounce back. So, Lungisa, Yoko had a big launch this week. For some listeners who may not know who you are, who is Yoko and why should independent business owners in South Africa care right now?
12: Thank you, Clement. I think the important thing around Yoko is maybe just starting right from the beginning. 11 years ago when Yoko launched, we really launched into a market where, if you think about it, as a small business owner, you were dealt a little bit of an unfair hand in that the large companies were accepting card payments and you couldn't. So if somebody walked through your door, they'd often walk out and go where they could actually pay with their card. We saw this opportunity in the market, and it was at a time when nobody was paying attention. And I think that's really who Yoko is. It's a company that pays attention to small business owners, no matter what. We've chosen who we are focused on. We've chosen why it's important to us. And for us, we truly care about small business owners. So I think really when it comes down to it, we are the people who pay attention to small business. Mm. And when we look out, you know, back then it was about how do we provide card payments to small business so we can level the playing field. I think for us is now looking forward, and we look at our base of 200,000 customers and growing, is really about saying, how do we give them an unfair advantage? How do we get to a point where, as a small business, not only can you compete, but you can now start to do better? So I think really when it comes down to it, who Yoko is, we're the business that wants to give an unfair advantage to small businesses.
0: Yeah, Carl, let's look at what you launched this week. I understand there's a loyalty product, you know, there's something around AI. What do these actually do for a business owner?
13: Yeah, it's a good question, and it's been really exciting. Coming out of our Yoko Next event on Wednesday, where we launched over 20 new products and features. This was the most ambitious product announcement that we've had so far. So I'll maybe touch on two of the product announcements. The first is Yoko AI, which is a reveal, so it will be live in Q3. But this is off the back of us acquiring a company called Diner that has built really advanced AI-driven software for restaurants that essentially acts as a team of experts that gives you insights that you previously would have had to spend hours or days looking through your data for. And the great thing about AI is that it can actually think quite ahead. And what it does is, using the data that already exists in your systems, it can give you every single morning the exact thing that you need to be focused on.
0: Mm.
13: So it, think about it as an assistant, but also a team of analysts that you could never afford as a small business, giving you every day almost the set of priorities that you need to actually make sure that you're focused on the right thing, because you're a team of one as a independent business owner.
0: Yeah.
13: And you have to be everywhere all at once. So the best way to do that is to actually give you the most important things handed to you in a very simple way. So think about two examples. You need to know if there are any strange anomalies in your business. You want to know if there's any theft happening. You want to know if there's any, you know, mistakes that have happened in the way, for instance, certain products were loaded or certain invoices were processed. This tool can actually give you every day, this is not matching with this, which is strange. Have a look at it. Maybe you can figure it out yourself. And the business owner usually knows exactly what it is. It just needs to be simplified and narrowed down to a specific set of things. Mm. So see it almost as a team of analysts that are giving you the data that you need at the right time. And even better than that, it helps you act on it. So another product we launched this on Wednesday was Yoko Savings, which is a way for you to set money aside for your goals. Let's say your goal is you want to buy a coffee machine by the end of next year, and you want to know how you can afford it. So you set the price, and then Yoko AI can tell you exactly how much you need to ring fence in order to afford it by a specific amount, because it actually knows your turnover.
0: Mm.
13: Now, what you can do in the AI system is ask it to create that savings pocket for you. You don't even need to do it manually.
0: Mm.
13: And it basically just sets it up for you, and your money is being ring-fenced and saved every single day until that coffee machine can be afforded. So think of it as an assistant that actually does work for you, but also brings you data that previously you would have to spend hours trying to find.
0: So interesting. You are the headline sponsor for 702's Gauteng's Greatest Campaign, where Gauteng nominates their favorite independent businesses across multiple categories. Why is this alignment important to Yoko?
12: Yeah, this is very important to us. I think obviously from the one perspective is we're literally supporting the very customers that we serve and the very businesses that we care about, whether they're using Yoko or not. It really comes down to this is really for the SME end to end on that front. I think the other part for us is, you know, the reality is during the early days of Yoko, we ourselves entered a similar type of competition focused on SMEs by the Prime Media Group, and that catapulted our own growth during the early days. So being able to now support the growth of other businesses that are independent as they're trying to obviously do very similar things and get their start is extremely important to us. So I think that strong alignment with the SME is the key for us. I think the other part for us is just recognizing business owners who are doing well. Because I think there's two parts to that. One, that recognition obviously is great for the business owner. But two, if we're not out there who's aspiring and looking at these businesses, you start to get a spotlight of who's doing well, what are they doing, what's happening in the market. Mm. And, you know, we obviously want to inspire other people to get into business. And I think the best way to do that is to create visibility for business owners who are doing exactly the kind of things that lead to business success. So I think those things for us have always meant a good alignment. And yeah, I mean, any opportunity to support small business is important to us.
0: Yeah. Well, Carl and Lungisa, thank you so much for coming through and speaking to us.
13: Great to be here. Thank you.
0: They said you didn't belong. 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From AI that understands your business and tells you what to do next, to loyalty that keeps your customer coming back automatically. One platform built for your reality. 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
18: 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This message is brought to you by the Department of Water and Sanitation, Rand Water, Gauteng Provincial Government, City of Johannesburg, City of Tshwane, and City of Ekurhuleni.

0: for his much-anticipated testimony at the Matlanga Commission. Since his last appearance in January, more witnesses have placed Sinona at the centre of a multi-million rand drug theft in Port Shepstone. Before Sinona could begin his testimony this morning, Mpofu addressed the commission.
1: One of the things we have been asked to do is to ensure that there will be no straying outside of the subpoena that has brought us here and the specific issues that are raised there, which is the feeling of the general and us that the issues that he has been asked to deal with have actually been dealt with in his first appearance here.
0: Staying in the capital, the Pretoria Magistrates Court is delivering judgments in the bail application of police forensic expert Lawrence Makgotle. The senior ballistic cop was arrested last month on charges linked to the alleged tampering of forensic evidence in two high-profile murder cases. He's accused of sabotaging the murder investigation of Vereniging engineer Armand Swart. Magistrate Johannes Kruger is currently delivering judgment in his bail application.
2: With reference to count number 3, the witness is of the view that this case against the applicant is strong. It stems from a murder case raised under case number 111/1/18, where a firearm of a husband was recovered where his wife was killed.
0: Goskona Malinga Mnisi reports on the case.
3: Makgotle's arrest follows evidence presented before the Matlanga Commission relating to alleged interference with ballistic evidence connected to Swart's murder. Prosecutors have also linked him to allegations of a similar offence dating back to 2018. The court has heard that Makgotle was allegedly found in possession of 38 rounds of ammunition when he was arrested at his Pretoria home in May by members of the Commission's Recommendations Task Team. Earlier this month, the state filed an amended charge sheet containing two counts of being an accessory after the fact to murder, as well as a charge of unlawful possession of ammunition. The prosecution argues that Makgotle is a compromised police officer who poses a flight risk and could interfere with ongoing investigations if released. The defense, meanwhile, secured an early victory after the court ruled that evidence flowing directly from Makgotle's testimony before the Matlanga Commission would be inadmissible for the purpose of the bail application. Or see Khona Malinga Mnisi Eyewitness News.
0: The DA says its national survey has exposed how more than half of the country's police stations are unreachable to the public. The party says its nationwide audits of 1,025 police stations was conducted across all 9 provinces using officially listed contact numbers. The party says a total of 571 stations did not answer, while more than 400 answered one or both listed numbers. Party spokesperson Jan de Villiers is calling this a constitutional crisis.
4: More than half our police stations cannot be reached by telephone. This is not a bureaucratic failure, it is a constitutional crisis. A police service that cannot be contacted is a police service that cannot protect.
0: And 35 people have been killed after gunmen struck Niger's largest airport, which is the second attack in less than 5 months. The BBC is reporting that residents in the predominantly Muslim country had just finished their morning prayers when explosions and gunshot sounds rang out from the Diora Hamani International Airport in the capital. Niger's defense ministry says the fatalities comprised 22 assailants, 11 soldiers and 2 civilians. An Al-Qaeda affiliate group has claimed responsibility for the attack. Niger has been fighting an insurgency for a decade, and in January this year, an organization linked to the Islamic State group claimed responsibility for the attack on the same airport. Gold is trading at $4,138.02 an ounce. The rand is at 16.51 to the dollar, 21.77 to the pound, 18.86 to the euro. Brent crude oil is at $79.88 a barrel.
5: And in the traffic, we've got an accident in Salby along the M2 West. It happened near Boysons Road. It's causing delays coming out of Heidelberg Road. There's also queuing traffic along the N12 East right at the Kiludis interchange. That's due to roadworks.
0: A cloudy Friday in store for Gauteng. The temperatures will peak at highs between 16 and 19 degrees. The top story in EWN this hour: tainted KZN Hawks boss Lesetsha Sinona has roped in prominent advocate Dali Mpofu onto his legal team at the Matlanga Commission.
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0: 6 minutes after 10 o'clock. Dumelang, sanbonani. Good morning. Welcome to the second hour of the Clement Manyathela Show. Thank you for staying with us here on 702. I trust you are good this morning. Remember, at 11 o'clock, we're going to do our relationship feature. And today, I'm going to be talking to Dudu Nhlabathi Madonsela, a relationship and life coach. And we'll be talking about Netflix's The Polygamist and what it teaches us about relationships. Apparently, a lot of you are quite triggered. So Dudu Nhlabathi Madonsela will help us understand some of the relationships that are coming through in that series and what it really teaches us about our attachment styles and about how our trauma sometimes can inform how we somehow evolve later in life. So that's a chat at 11 o'clock. But right now, we start with our Across the Desk feature.
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0: And on our Across the Desk feature this morning, we're doing a round table on the World Cup. So I want us to assess Bafana Bafana's campaign. I want us to unpack some of the biggest moments of the tournament, dissect the title race, and also ask what this World Cup means for African football and for South Africa's footballing future. I'm interested in your thoughts, your reflections. If you have been following the tournament, you can call us on 011-883-0702. You can send your WhatsApps as well on 072-702-1702. In studio with me this morning, we've got Simpiwe Dlulu, former Banyana Banyana captain, soccer coach, football analyst for SuperSport, here in studio with us. Simpiwe, thank you for coming. Good morning.
2: Good morning. How are you?
0: I thought you were seated there. When did you move? I was like, whoa. Thank you so much for coming through. We also have Tholakele Mganga, who is a sports anchor and reporter here at Eyewitness News. Tholakele, thank you for coming through.
2: Thank you,
0: Thank Clement. You for sacrificing, for coming to work earlier.
3: I'm being lele.
0: Normally, so how have you guys been following the tournament? Like, have you been choosing which matches to watch, or have you been intentional about watching everything?
2: Because I'm an analyst, I try to watch everything. Yeah. Because when you know, catch up on a game, it's not the same as watching it
0: live,
2: real time. However, Lama time zone idea, I 100 America, Besaphinda be 3 Canada, America, and Mexico, plus in the time zone, you haven't tried South Africa. Yeah. So it's been hard, but I've been enjoying it because on SuperSport, you get to see the highlights, the live games, and you get to catch up a lot more. So it's nicer, you know, because the catching up is easier. And lawing our bonanga, because it gave me aga 3 mangabe equal time yami the following, the same day.
0: Six.
2: It's hard.
0: Yeah, that's tough.
2: Yeah.
0: Well, how do you do it?
4: I pick my favorite players and I follow their nations. Then everybody else.
0: So what, watches Argentina?
4: Yeah. France? Why do you say it with such judgment? Argentina, France, number one, of course, is Bafana Bafana, ride or die, no matter what happens. And then all the Manchester United players, wherever they are benched. Askis, guys, I'm ride or die for that team as well. So you just follow them, and then Askis, like, boy, Canada, I wish them well, but my life will not be changed whether or not they're a success.
0: Or not. Okay, and we'll get to the other teams, but let's start with our boys. What's your assessment of their performance from Mexico to what they did yesterday in Atlanta? Do you see a change? Like, did the coach take some lessons from what happened in Mexico, from what we saw yesterday?
2: This is what Kanseli Visaka coach, if he didn't.
0: No, I mean, let's send the jet until that penalty.
2: What I love about Coach Hugo Bruce, and he always says that a good coach is able to change his mind and relook at the plan that works. Mm-hmm. And there was a big change, humongous change compared to how we played against Mexico. And for some odd reason, I'm sort of understanding why he wanted to start with ultra defensive, because none of those players have been to the World Cup previously. And you're up against the host. You don't want to concede an avalanche of goals. However, the plan didn't work out well because it didn't speak to who we are as South Africa and to our prowess and how we play. And they tried. And the personnel that was there in that 5-3-2, it wasn't a personnel that understands that formation and could execute with confidence. The game against Czechia yesterday, I was excited when I saw the lineup. However, I would have wished Makhupa would have started. with that lineup because he's aggressive, and you could see when he came onto the field. We played our style. We built up when we needed to, and we hit the long ball when we saw spaces behind. We kept possession. Actually, yesterday's game, if you look at the stats, it's a total opposite of what we did against Mexico. Having four shots at goal, scoring that penalty, having ball possession, because we only went into the opponent's half twice against Mexico. Uh-huh. And yesterday we played in the opponent's half. So there was a big change where the coach said, okay, let's go back to who we are. Mm-hmm. And I love that it didn't take him until the last game to do that. And you could see the confidence with the players and how we exuded confidence and who we are. So that for me was incredible to see.
0: I felt like we sort of delayed in our attack. I mean, in the first half, what did you think of? Because it's almost like, where was the defense? Where is the attack?
4: I think we need to be wary of saying, because he went ultra defensive in the first game, say to him, okay, put on all of your attackers in the second game. Like coach said, all these players are making their debut at this competition. There's going to be nerves. There's going to be anxiety about them. They've spent a week listening to their fellow professionals and supporters constantly tell them, this is what you should have done. This is how you should have acted. So what the coach is doing is saying, one thing that he's done really well in this time with this national team is have a strong defense that has been led by Mbengeze Limbogazi. Ime Okon has come on. Ronan Williams has always been the leader in the back. Yes, he's had his moments where he hasn't exactly been on form, but at the end of the day, he takes on the captain and the leadership role. So he was like, if we start by doing what we do best, which is defend, eventually the confidence will build and he'll bring on the players that have always had impact, especially as a substitute in the form of Evidence Makgopa. But I think as South Africans, we dreamt big when we found out that we were going to go to the World Cup.
0: I mean, the president said, bring back the trophy.
4: And I think that's the thing that's really costing us, because what we're trying to do is essentially cheat football.
0: Yeah.
4: We haven't played at a World Cup since 2010, and we didn't even have to qualify for that World Cup. We hosted it. So you guys are asking a team that for 16 years have never touched this level
0: to bring back the cup,
4: to be in a quarterfinal. The likes of Ivory Coast, who've had golden generations, have never qualified beyond the group stages. Those are teams that have reputations on the continent, even in Europe, in terms of their club form. While we've got players where we're literally asking the Sundowns players that won CAF and the Pirates players that won the league, that together, guys, combine with your experience and make sure that you're doing something for the national team. But I will say, Hugo Bruch, I think, especially in that first game, what the message that he gave to the people that watched the team is, you guys, the way you played in qualifiers was fantastic. But when we get to tournaments, it doesn't work. And can you imagine for the likes of Oswin Apollos, who were key players in qualifiers, all of a sudden for the first game, the most important game, you're being dropped to the bench. Specie wasn't really a regular starter for Bafana until we saw him on the team sheet in that first game. So I think there is the mixed messaging from the coach where you say, we want to play attacking football. We want to show the world who we are. But who are we when we finally get to that global stage?
0: Yeah. So realistically, though, can Bafana advance from the Group A?
2: They can advance, but obviously there's always calculators, you know, because Mexico winning yesterday, if Czechia, if South Korea would have won yesterday, it would have given us a lot more hope.
0: Yeah.
2: However, you have to do it yourself, because there's eight teams that can qualify as a third best place, because it's 48 teams, it's round of 32, it's no longer round of 16, so there's a lot more teams that have a chance. If we win, when we win against South Korea in the last game, it leaves us with 4 points. However, if we don't, and if we win there, we have to win at least by 4 goals, hoping that Czechia does not beat Mexico.
0: Okay, hold on, go slow. We have to win by 4 goals?
2: Yes.
0: With South Korea?
2: If Czechia win.
0: Against, where are they
2: against
0: playing?
2: Against Mexico.
0: Mexico.
2: So if Czechia lose against Mexico, it gives us an even better chance. We could qualify as a best number three, provided we lose against South Korea. So this game of football in the World Cup has shown us that African teams are resilient, to be quite honest with you, because, I mean, we are not the only ones that lost. I mean, Tunisia fired their coach because they lost 5-1.
0: You know? That was wild.
2: And this is a team that is known that in North Africa, they really dominate and play well, you know. So I do see us advancing to the next round. And even if we don't, there's still 9 more teams that you have a lookout to, because Africa has 10 teams and great teams. Out of the 10 teams that are at the World Cup now, only one has never won AFCON, and that is Cape Verde, who drew against world number two, Spain.
0: Spain.
2: So that just shows you the quality we have in Africa. However, there's a lot more that we need to do extra to make sure we go to the World Cup to compete, not just play.
0: But I mean, even Cape Verde, where do they rank? Aren't they like 65?
4: They are, but you have to remember that they went on a recruitment drive to actually find players that whose grandmother or great-grandmother had some sort of heritage.
0: Yeah.
4: So they literally traversed the globe to find these players.
2: Even on LinkedIn, they had to find their players.
4: And their players are playing in Europe. Yes, it's not like the biggest leagues in Europe, but we often speak about exporting our talent, where we have to have players that are learning to play different styles of football. I was having a conversation with a friend yesterday that Rilem Fugeng, we consider him the player of the season within the South African League. Mm. If he's in the league again in 2 years or in 3 years when the next World Cup comes about, is his game really growing? Because he's already mastered the players that he's playing against.
2: Yep. Mm-hmm.
4: He needs to go to a different league. Bogazi, there was the argument about what can he learn at Chicago Fire.
2: Excuse me. Hello.
4: For the past two games, we've seen the talent for itself. So the quality players that we do have in the ranks, they need to be exposed on a different level. So they're learning different styles of football that by the time they're coming into the team, they are benefiting Bafana Bafana. Yes, there's a conversation about Lyle Foster that some callers will probably bring up to say he is in Europe, but we're not really seeing the advantage. But even though we don't see the goals for
2: and
4: Bafana.
2: The Lyle Foster that we saw when Burnley got promoted is a different Lyle Foster that we are seeing now to a Burnley that got relegated. Mm. And it doesn't take so much away from him as a strong and a competent player, because when he left South Africa, he was on fire and he hadn't really made it into the Pirates side. But when he went, they found a gem. Mm. That should tell you something. So just like a Percy Tau, who has been to Belgium, has been to the UK playing as well. And I mean, if you look at Morocco, all of their players, they're not born in Morocco. They're born in Spain, France, Germany, Belgium, all over the world. But their structures under 17s, under 15s, under 20, 23s, they are doing something incredible, which is something that is a call to us to say, how do we improve on our junior teams? That's why Mokoena is performing so well. He's played for the under 17s and the 20s, been to the Olympics. That has been an investment for us. And that's what we are bound to get from Rile, from Apollos and all these guys. Ronwin, for him, he's also done the same route as Utebo Hoey. He's played in the youth teams at Supersport, being at Sundowns now. So we do have real investment. It's a matter of us being able to qualify for more youth tournaments and be exposed to playing teams in Europe that are great. When we got walloped by France 5-0, everybody was like, but actually Hugo Bruce said, I wanted to expose them so that they see what it means to play at the highest level. What happened? We came third in the 2022 AFCON simply because of that.
4: And coach speaks about the structures. I think when the squad was selected, there was a lot of talk about why so many experienced players like Atemba Zwane, why you would take them. If Bafana had performed well at the December AFCON, Coach Hugo would have taken the risk of taking the likes of Shandre Campbell, of taking the likes of Tylon Smith. But he saw that this group, they went to their second continental tournament and they froze on the big stage. Mm. So he couldn't take the risk of all of a sudden he takes three, four youngsters that have done well at under 15 and under 17 level. Then we throw them at the FIFA World Cup. What if we lose all three games? You guys are all of a sudden saying, oh, we don't have the quality there. We've seen what it's like. Bafana is a beast when it comes to supporters, where you can play well at club level, but the minute you wear that jersey, you don't always live up to the reputation. And it takes a while for those players to really understand what's required at international football. So I know there will also be the conversation of, did we pick enough youngsters? Do we have a succession plan? The structures is an issue because Walter Steenbock had a blueprint. He was doing really well. We were seeing what was happening within AFCON. We cannot be in a position that come 2030, we're not qualifying for another World Cup. We have to be consistently there. Even if we are qualifying for four or five World Cups in a row and we're not getting past the group stages, but at least we have a core group of players that know what it's like to be playing at that tournament.
0: Have we been fair to the coach? Because since we started in this tournament, listeners have been coming hard. I mean, one of the listeners called in today and said he was just chilling there, relaxing. He wasn't pouncing up and down. You know, especially in the first half. Have we been fair? I mean, he got us to this point. So clearly he's done something good.
2: When you are great, excellence is the next thing we demand from you. Yeah. And that's what South Africa has been demanding from the coach. I, for one, was upset as well because I know how Hugo Bruce is able to be structured and think critically and come up with a plan that will suit the style we want to play and how we want to compete. Mm. So it is fair for South Africans to feel like that. For the past 6 years, Bafana Bafana didn't fill up stadiums. Bafana Bafana had lost hope. When you say Bafana Bafana, like, I mean, I'm saying baby rugby, I'm saying baby cricket and all of that. But for the past 4 years, Bafana Bafana has come out and has shown that we can compete in Africa. Nigeria knows they cannot come into our backyard and just do however they please. Any team in Africa, even club level, they know they can't just bulldoze our boys from South Africa. So the fans knew what Hugo Bruce is capable of, what the boys are capable of, because he showed us we are a weapon. So if when we didn't, it's like we were just holding on to the gun and saying, at the right time we'll shoot, and we didn't even take a aim to shoot. That's why South Africa and everybody's had an uproar to say, no, we should have gone and then played our own way, our own style. But also, because we just want results at that time, we forget how did it lead up for us to go to the World Cup. We haven't won a single match this year. The last game we played against Cameroon, we lost in AFCON in the round of 16. And then you look at the friendlies that we've played. We've drawn, we've lost. We haven't won a single match, which means the confidence was a bit low. And hence, it speaks to how the coach wanted to start. Let's start defensively to be organized and strong. If you are able to block punches that are coming at you, when you eventually take a jab and hit right hook, you know that you're strong. You know, so that's what we were demanding from him, to say, aye, but Matala, why sing I the way we are used to playing, still losing Aleandela? But we forget also there's a lot at stake. You don't want to kill your team in how they'll get annihilated in the game. You also want to be able to go back to your, you know, default settings and say, we are able to play like this, we are able to compete and do that. Because even a Cape Verde that drew against Spain, they didn't play 4-2-2. They didn't play three at the back. They had five. They had blocked. They didn't even have too many shots on target, because they were there to defend and say, we're playing against a great team in the world. We cannot go out there bare and say we can compete pound to pound. So it's a fair a judgment from their fans and all of that. However, you cannot go beyond seeing that the boys tried. And it's because we love the team. We want to see them succeed, and we know what we are capable of. Because Masu confident, there's no way of backing down and saying maybe and being timid. No, you come out outright and you say, bring us on whoever you want.
0: It's 24 minutes after 10 o'clock. After the break, Cindy, Le, Maxwell, I'll start with your calls. We'll play some WhatsApps as well on 072-702-1702.
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7: 28 minutes after 10 o'clock. We're doing a World Cup roundtable this morning, reflecting on the tournament so far. Let me go to your calls on 011-883-0702. Cindy, let's start with you in Kagiso. Good morning.
8: Good morning, Clement.
7: Sure.
8: Yeah, Clement, you know, I don't want to sound negative, but whoever says Bafana played well yesterday, I would disagree with them.
7: Mm-hmm.
8: Because we're in a game of World Cup. We need points to move. Got 1 point. How can we celebrate a point? It doesn't help us at all. It's a point. And yesterday, what I've observed about Bafana, even in the first game, We had so much possession yesterday, more than the first game, but yet most of that possession were in our own half, playing with the goalkeeper. Even when we were 1-0 down, we were playing with our goalkeeper starting the game from the back. We hardly go forward. How many shots at goals did we have in that position?
7: Mm.
8: Probably 4 shots of goals in that position. We had 5 corners, we didn't use them. So for me, we can't celebrate mediocre, really. They were supposed to win yesterday, and Korea is more stronger than Czech, if you can check. With 1 point, we now need a win, which we could have made do us ourselves a favor yesterday, knowing that in the last game, we, at least we can concentrate on a win or a draw.
7: Got you. Cindy Lane Kagiso, thank you. Maxwell in Pretoria, what do you think?
9: Credit must be given where it's due, Clement. I'll start with the DSTV Disc Challenge. I think talks must have following that situation. If Dr. Ivan Khosa, they didn't put that thing where we had Mbokazi, Mbata, Nkata, Mofokeng, Modiba, Apolis, a lot of players that they were playing last night there, they came from that development. Look at Safa, what they've done. Safa, they did nothing. You got Bruce when he came here at Clement. He did a wonderful job. We qualified for the 2 AFCON, of which we were not qualifying when Bruce was here. We even qualified for the World Cup since we hosted it 16 years down the line. So let's give credit where it's due. We might have made wrong tactics against the first game of Mexico. But yesterday, the boys come with gun blazing against a European team, where a point for me, it's more than anything, I'm satisfied. If it happens, we go and beat Korea, then we qualified. It may, history in the making, we'll be qualifying for the first time in a knockout stage. The hope is not yet lost. We can be critical and otherwise, but at the end of the day, this Madala did us a lot of good job, Clement.
7: Maxwell in Pretoria, thank you so much. I'll get Simpiwe and Tolagele to respond after the headlines. It's 10:31. Swiso, hi.
4: Thanks, Clement. Good morning. Tainted KZN Hawks boss Lesetsha Senona has roped in prominent advocate Dalim Bofu on his legal team. Senona is back on the hot seat this morning for his much-anticipated testimony at the Madlanga Commission. Since his last appearance in January, more witnesses have placed him at the centre of a multi-million rand drug theft in Port Shepston. The Pretoria Magistrates Court is delivering judgment in the bail application of police forensic expert Lawrence Mahodre. The senior ballistics cop was arrested last month on charges linked to the alleged tampering of forensic evidence in two high-profile murder cases. He's accused of sabotaging the murder investigation of Vereniging engineer Armand Swart. And a French appeals court has confirmed that Moroccan football star Achraf Hakimi will stand trial charged with raping a young woman. In February 2023, a woman then aged 24 told police in southeast Paris that Hakimi had raped her. The Paris Saint-Germain player and captain of the Moroccan national team, whose side are playing their second World Cup match on Friday against Scotland, has consistently denied the allegations. And those are the headlines. This EWN and more at 11, or as it happens.
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10: Travelling in Selby, we've got an accident on the M2 West. It happened right near Boysons Road, causing heavy delays coming out of Heidelberg Road. About a 20-minute hold up there. Please be on the lookout. While travelling towards Amalgam, we still got delays on the M2 West between the Crown Interchange and Main Reef Road. Well, the good news is that that accident in Melville has been cleared. Traffic is now flowing along Berry Herzog. Then if you're travelling in the city of Tshwane, Littleton, we've got an accident reported on Sabi Road, right at Jean Road, causing heavy traffic volumes just as you come out of the N14. And speaking of the N14, we've got roadworks there right after the Braakfontein interchange. Please be on the lookout there. More updates at the top of the hour.
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7: It's 10:33 on our Across the Desk feature this morning. We're reflecting on the World Cup so far. And if you've been following this tournament, I'd like to hear from you. Give us a call. Send us a WhatsApp voice note. We've got Simpiwe Lulu in studio with us, former Banyana Banyana captain, soccer coach, football analyst on Supersport, and Tolagele Ganga, who's our sports anchor and reporter here at Eyewitness News. Any reflections on what the listener said before the headlines? One said, we're celebrating mediocre. Another one says, we've got to give credit where it's due.
11: I'll start. I'll start with the mediocre one. Guys, after 16 years, we cannot expect to waltz into the World Cup. Ronan Williams said it best, where he was like, that after that first game, they saw that there's another level to the World Cup, because these players have been there, they've done it, they're used to playing it. Debza was crying yesterday from just singing the national anthem. He hadn't even started the game. So that tells you that he even said in his post-match, as a boy growing up, he never thought he'd be at the World Cup. He's scoring his first goal. So beyond us as football fans expecting our team to win everything, these players are also dealing with their own emotions of having worked this hard to be 29, 30 and making your debut at a World Cup, because you would have thought that it'd be a regular thing after you had watched your nation host the tournament. But also, they are experienced players that are used to doing this week in, week out. For the likes of Hakimi, for the likes of Messi, for the likes of Ronaldo, this is just another tournament. It just so happens that it has the name of the World Cup. But for a Debza, a Rile, it's the first time they're playing it. So they're kind of trying to soak it all in. Yes, the Boks have set a really high standard in one sport that we expect to be translated into every other sport. But we have to be realistic that a team that has never played at a FIFA World Cup cannot all of a sudden expected to bulldoze the likes of a Mexico. Even if Mexico don't play well, at the end of the day, they have a whole nation who gets to sing their name, who are supporting them,
7: cheering
11: who are the 12th man to lift them when times are difficult. Czechia, yes, they don't have the big names, but they have players that are playing in the big European leagues that has taught them experience. South Korea, we've all seen the video of them training. We've seen the video of how they put so much effort into making sure players are physically prepared for the game. We've had the arguments, especially when our clubs go into the CAF competitions, where you see the physicality, especially of the North American teams, where a lot of our players are just being pushed off the ball. Can you imagine that once you get to a World Cup, players are doing that week in, week out? Even that is a shock to their system because they're not used to that level of conditioning.
12: And I mean, to add on that as well, I wouldn't say it's fair to say we're a disappointment. However, when you're demanding excellence, then I can go with the first caller to say it really isn't us celebrating mediocre, but it is us celebrating the fact that we were able to redeem ourselves in such a confident way, in such a way that we gave hope to the rest of the boys that are on the bench at home and the youngsters that are striving to be in that Bafana team. Because let's think about it, we're a third world country. And in that, how many African teams have won the World Cup? Only Morocco has gone to a semi-final in 2022. What do the structures of Morocco look like? Where do these players come from? And I'm saying we demand excellence in a sense that these players need to understand the stage and the level that once you go into the AFCON twice back-to-back, now you are going to the World Cup. Also, personally, individually, you need to step up as well to say, I'm no longer just training once and it's it. After that, we're going to the mall. No. What else can I do to make sure I hit the gym a lot more? My nutrition, my lifestyle changes because you are hitting a different level. It's a different game, ball game altogether. Spain didn't win the first game. Portugal didn't win the first game. Senegal, as a champion in Africa, they didn't win the first game. So Tina Sasasi Shanga Maja Gangaga, why? You know, and Ugus Shanga Maja, it's not us saying that we shouldn't be hard on the boys. We should be because we are demanding so much more from them. And I mean, if you look at us, where are we ranked? 60th. And where is Czechia ranked? Much higher than us. So those are the things you look at. This is not just mini club football. No, it is the world football. Because even when you look at Ivory Coast, they won against Ecuador, 34th ranked. What does it look like for the next game? Ghana, they are ranked 74th and they won against Panama, whom we didn't win against. However, you are looking at us, we go, we play Ghana, we beat them. So it's a game of football that is different. So to the second caller, I love what he says, which is that development speaks volume. And that development is just development. It's not just development in academies. It's competitive football that we get to see week in and out. Those boys that were exposed in the DDC, it means that they've been competing and striving to get to the highest level. The team that wins the league gets to go overseas and play big teams, your Man Cities, your Man U's and all of that. And Stellenbosch is one of those teams that has given us players coming out of South Africa. Pirates now has won it. It means that Aborile have set a standard. You know, SuperSport has done it before. Okon comes from there. Even Aronwin comes from those setups as well. It's a matter of us saying we need to demand more from the grassroots going all the way up so that we are consistently competing, because Africa is seen as countries that are just adding numbers. No, we didn't get those 10 spots in J. We got them on merit. And that's why you're seeing the results that you are seeing now, because we are there to compete. We are not there to participate. We are competing. Czechia could have hit us with five. With those set pieces, how tall and all of that, because everybody was like, yours, Lana, and Czechia would think a step later to mark defenders and strikers in there. But as short as we are, I mean, you look at Apollos, he's 1.59. He's almost as tall as me. He's almost as tall as a corner flag. But what did he do? He got onto the field and he played. We played to our strength. So that is something you look at and say, we've actually improved. From us not only having one shot at goal to having four shots on target where the goalkeeper actually made saves. That is a big leap in how we improved in our performance.
7: 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Who are the favorites based on the opening matches? France, Spain, Argentina, there's some dark horses as well. That chat coming up after this.
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7: It's 19 minutes before 11 o'clock. We've got Simpiwe Dlulu and Tholakele Mkanga in studio this morning on our Across the Desk feature as we reflect on the World Cup tournament so far. And I want us to look at the other teams now. Like, who are the favorites to win the World Cup? I mean, France seem to be the current betting favorites at the top of the odds board. Spain, Argentina, what are you looking at?
11: For me, especially after the first round of games, I'd definitely say France. Possibly England could be one of the dark horses. Mm-hmm. With France, I think 2022 still lingers very much in the memory. And Kylian Mbappe, for all of his shortcomings at club level, when he wears the blue shirt, he thrives off being in that national team. Mm. And it seems like Didier Deschamps builds the team around him and the rest of the players do well in making sure that they complement his game to make sure that he's playing his best possible game for the team to be successful. Messi, because it's his last game, his last tournament, he's probably looking to make sure that Argentina can qualify back-to-back, because there's always, especially in Argentina, they always have that debate about who's the better player between him and Diego Maradona. And I think he'll feel like, okay, I can edge him a little bit by winning that second World Cup. England, with England, I always feel like it's just our English Premier League bias that has us thinking that England are a good team. Harry Kane, unbelievable talent. Jude Bellingham, unbelievably talented. But I don't know if cohesively there's enough in them as a team that if those two don't play well, the rest of the team can lift the mood. Mm-hmm. And then Portugal, I don't know what they're going to do about that Ronaldo problem, hey?
7: Yeah.
11: That is the biggest issue where I think after Qatar, should have stepped away and allowed the team to kind of rebuild itself. But you can tell that after Haaland started with the brace, after Mbappe got the brace, after Messi's got the hat trick, it was like in his head, he was like, okay, it's my sixth World Cup. I've broken a new record. And I also want to be with the rest of the Golden Boot chasers to make sure that I'm doing well in this tournament. So I think those five would always be in and amongst the conversation. And then of the African teams, probably Morocco have the best chance of possibly being amongst the semi-finalists, quarter-finalists, so that Africa itself can also show. Because the coach did mention that the rest of the world is kind of looking at this expanded tournament and saying Africa's making up the numbers. Mm. Even the UEFA president had come out last week to say for him, he feels like the tournament has created more meaningless games because all of a sudden Africa have a bigger contingent. Because the biggest argument against having an expanded tournament is the European nations who feel like they should be having more representation. Mm. But if this is world football, you need to include the rest of the world.
7: Mm. Must be fair.
12: It's 54 countries in Africa, excuse me. We're one of the biggest continents in the world. Like, you know, so, and these 10 teams that have been there, like I said, they all of them have won the AFCON except Cape Verde, who came in and are taking over. You know, they are on a dot in an island, then you don't think they exist, and they're there. They're showing up. They're not just making up numbers. So already we are up against the norm. You know, we are disruptive as Africa. I mean, they are looking at us and thinking we can't compete. Even Senegal, you know, they might have lost against France, but you could see that they were competing, scoring a goal and all of that. You look at Cote d'Ivoire, they, you know, winning, Ghana winning. And I'm also looking at how we are able to put these 10 teams into the conversation to say they're coming in there, they're competing, they're playing. And I'm happy that you're speaking about Morocco, because everybody thought Brazil would just come in and wallop Spain, Morocco. Morocco. Excuse me. We were competing pound to pound. We scored a goal, and an excellent goal. Mm-hmm. Vinicius Junior, we didn't see him in there. Rafinha, we didn't see him there. Now they have to think about who's the next star that will step up. African teams are not a one-dimensional team that they are only relying on, you know, one player, Hakimi, only to perform, but it's a collective, and that's what we are bringing there. And all these players are key players in their clubs, because all over the world, they are populated, they are key players in their clubs, they are winning Champions Leagues, they are competing in Europa and all of that. So it just shows you, we are not just picking numbers in there. And you mentioned Morocco. I'm seeing Senegal going past the group. I do see Cote d'Ivoire, they've won. I do see Ghana going through. And with that also, at Tunisia have fired their coach, but have Renard.
11: He loves the World Cup appearance.
12: Yeah. He's there. He's the same coach that beats Argentina in their first game with Qatar. So it means they are going for the best coaches. It's not just, you know, we are there for vibes. And that for me is exciting. Also, you look at the hosts, Canada, they won yesterday by 6 goals after a draw. That just shows you that they are stepping up now. Mexico, the hosts, I do see them going to the next round. However, I don't see them going all the way. Maybe the US can go up to a quarterfinal because they've been solid in their performance. The first half for them wasn't as great, but in the second half, they started picking up and scoring all those goals. It just showed you that longevity and the experience of understanding that in the first half, you are acclimatizing. In the second half, you pick up, because we also saw in the games yesterday, most of the games, goals came up. Later. Switzerland in the second half, you know, Bosnia, they tried to come back with that. It was difficult. So also, other teams I'm looking at, Japan and then the Netherlands, they are two teams that drew against each other, scoring four goals apiece. I mean, 2 goals apiece. That was class, because that's the game. That's what we are looking at when you come into the World Cup. England, it might be coming into their hometown, not the World Cup. I doubt.
16: Yeah.
12: Okay. I doubt.
16: It's 13 before 11. We'll take your calls and WhatsApps after the break.
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25: Clement, I think for African teams, it's about national pride, representing us globally, and also a continental empowerment. And you should also give credit to teams like Bafana Bafana, Ivory Coast, Ghana, Morocco, Cape Verde, also DR Congo. Remember, Ghana, they've managed to win their game, and also I put my money on Morocco only because of Sai Barry, anonymous again in Matlosana.
26: Good day, Clement. Good day, Sound of Zealanders. Abraham in Florida. Clement, Bafana Bafana had performed better than the previous game that they've played, simply because of having attacking midfielders that weren't there in the previous game. So for that, I think Matala saw that he had made mistakes and he corrected. And that's what we need, right? We don't need to fold under pressure. The upcoming game, I think we're going to win it because the boys are more confident. They are playing their own football. And as things stand, I think even the big teams are also struggling.
16: Cut abruptly there.
0: Good morning, Clement. All I'm saying is if South Korea blinks, they will get a hiding. They should never blink. I think we stand a good chance if we play the way we played yesterday. The only thing that bothered me yesterday was composure in front of goals. If we can just relax in front of goals and take our chances, we can beat Korea easily. We really stand a good chance. And the fact that our coach listened and changed, he was not stubborn. He didn't force things when they were not working. I like the fact that immediately when we came back for the second half, he brought in Mofokeng. That was a good substitute. So if they blink, I tell you, South Korea will get a hiding. Lerato, Kibla Park.
16: Okay, Lerato. Lesiba in Ekuruleni. Hi.
1: Good morning, Raza. Good morning to your panel there. Mm. Well, I disagree with both Els Tolagele and Coach Shoti there, when they constantly say rankings. I'll make an example. Look at Senegal of 2002 with the likes of Diouf, Sadio Diagne, and the likes. They surprised the world, you understand? You go and look at our friends here in Ghana. 2006 and 2010, there was something else, and they were unknown. Why can't our boys do the same day and leave everything on the field and try to die for the bench? That is what I'm saying. Forget the rankings that we are playing against the team that is ranked number two. They are just bikinis, as the coach once said, that sets are like bikinis. They reveal a lot, but not everything. Thank you very much.
16: Thank you so much, Lesiba.
11: Zama wena, Zama, and go pound to pound with Spain and say, I'm going to play a 4-4-2 or 4-5-1. I'm going to go ultra attacking. You'll get walloped 10. Mm. With us talking about rankings, it is us not being oblivious to the fact that these players have been well developed. Lamine Yamal is almost 20. And he can do anything he wants at any time. If he's not performing, it's because he's the one that's not performing. It's not that the defenders are stopping him. We are at a level where we are competing and we are trying to say, okay, the first time I tried, it didn't work. I need a collective. We don't have individual brilliance because we are not as developed as the Europeans that have been doing this from as a six-year-old to being a 20-year-old, where we are confident to put him in the game. We've had an 18-year-old in the Moroccan side that is starting the game. He's gone to the World Cup. He won the Under-17 World Cup, and he was in the Under-20 team that was playing the World Cup. That's why it's easy to bring him into the Moroccan side and say, be a dictator in there. But if he's with his fellow 20-year-olds, that Moroccan side is not great. That's why you need other individuals that are seniors, that are experienced, that are able to go out and play. A coach, when you go into the World Cup, you first thing is that defensive organization, I need to be solid so that I can then transition from being defensive and then go into attack. Like I said, when you look at DRC, they went with a 3-5-2 in defense. They were going 5 at the back against Portugal. Why? Because they understand that there's a potent striker that is Ronaldo. There's a Bernardo, there's a Silva that is in there. There's a Fernandes that is in there. There's so many players that are great in that Portuguese side. You can't just go in and say, Sizobona Pambili. You have to have a structure and be able to know that there's key players in the team that can transition. Wissa was able to there. Bakumbu was able to go forward because of the quality that they possess as individuals, and in a collective setup, they are able to compete. We are not saying these stats and all of that because we are afraid. We are being fair to the fact that we are a bit behind. However, we are not overlooking the fact that we need to compete. Mm. We need to go in the compete and not just sit around and say, they are ranked higher than us. It's okay. We are okay with the results. We are not okay with the results. We are just saying, remember, if you're a Mark Tyson and you are just a Simpiwe Lulu coming in and say, I'll take you to 12 rounds, first round, DKO.
2: And I think it was the first caller where he's saying the players aren't performing. Mm. They're performing to the best of their ability. It's just at the global stage, we're realizing that more is required. And that is what a FIFA World Cup does, where once we start the assessment, because there will be reports and there'll be investigations where we're saying, okay, unfortunately, Bafana Bafana doesn't have a creative midfielder. Themba Zwane, we took a risk by taking him there. He got red carded. He's not going to play the rest of the tournament. Coach Hugo doesn't really see Rile properly in that role. Sipho Mbule was a possible heir, but he's not there. So we go in, we spend the next 4 years trying to figure out who is going to be the creative force. We look at the goalkeeping department. Do we have enough strength and depth? Do we have people that can be there in that role for the next 10 years? The players are doing the best with what they have. It's just for us, we're sitting there and going, we want more. They don't have another more. And that's what a World Cup exposes, what the team needs to work on and what structures need to be developing in the players. Coach used the example of Oswin Napolis. Short player, great talent, but we need a winger that also has a plan B when plan A doesn't work out. Yeah. So you go back and you say, teach those players that. Mbogazi, he's not tall. He's amazing on the field, but even the coaches will tell you that his height will be a disadvantage when he comes up against the quality players. And when we speak about rankings, those teams don't get to 37, 34 by accident. Yes, they play in Italy and they lose 5-0, but at the end of the day, they play in Italy. South Africa plays the Comores, they play a Nicaragua. Lesotho. What are you really learning from those games? You're not learning anything because you know that you are that bit better than them. But when you get to the global stage, you're realizing that actually you're behind the rest of the other national teams.
16: Yeah. Mpo in Pretoria East, good morning.
3: Hi, Sherman, how are you?
16: Sure, Sherman, go ahead.
3: Good, man. I just like to disagree with your guest there. Because if you look at the stats, 1998, we made our debut. We played three games. We lost the opening game. We drew two. And that was a squad that was supposed to say that we are in awe of these bigger stars. But those guys, they went out and took all the players. 4 years later, 2002, South Korea and Japan, we improved. We won our first game, the Pelés and all that. And then 2006, we didn't qualify. 2010, we qualified. We won one game, we drew one. Now it's 28 years later. We can't be in awe of the superstars and say that we are still learning, we're still in awe of these players. Then it means that we'll never progress. Look at Ghana. In 2010 in South Africa, they went all to the quarterfinals. Look at Senegal, their debut World Cup, they went to the quarterfinals. So as long as it's a mindset thing, as long as we don't have belief in ourselves, we'll always play this thing. I mean, this is our fourth World Cup. You see, I would understand if it was our first or second World Cup, then yes, we'll be in all these players and all that. But it is our fourth World Cup. When are we going to progress to say that now we should be last 16? It should be a standard.
12: With all of those players.
2: That's what his point is good. We qualified 98. We played 2002.
12: Back to
2: we waited until 2010. It's 16 years. Within those 16 years, the Ghanas were playing consistently.
16: Yeah.
2: World football changed. They learned strengths. They learned weaknesses. When were we learning those things? When we were going through the lean years and we were constantly changing coaches who had a different identity, then we had to go back to say, no, this is the formula that we're going against and this is what we need to change. Now that we're at this World Cup, there are lessons that are going to come from it for the man that succeeds Hugo Bruch. And the plan is at 2030, you must be at that World Cup. Otherwise, we're going to sit for another 16 years, watch everybody. There are teams that were behind us in 2002 that have leapfrogged us because they are constantly qualifying for these. Even something like AFCON. You have to be there. You have to know what your peers are playing like. So by the time you get to the global stage, you can improve.
12: Charles, Egypt has 7 AFCONs.
2: Yes.
12: How many World Cups have they won? Mm-hmm. How many times have they gone through to the 16, to the round of 16, to the quarterfinals,
2: never won a
12: to
2: World
12: the
2: Cup
12: semifinal?
2: Game.
12: They've scored for the first time in how many years of going to the World Cup? This is an Egyptian side that anytime you can bring them pound to pound with Bafana Bafana, it's not easy for us to go outright and win that game.
2: Yeah.
12: There's a lot of things that we are forgetting. When you consistently compete at the highest level and consistently go against the best teams, you are bound to improve and be better. In the 4 years, it's a long-term athlete development space where in the 4 years you are able to produce. When Rile is 20 now, in the next World Cup, he'll be 24. He'll be our key player. He'll be a starter, a key player, and one we cannot live without. But right now, he's been inducted into the senior team. He's been shown what it means. He played against Cameroon, and he could not carry the team on his shoulders because he can't be doing that at this level. However, the whole blame shouldn't be going on him, but on our structures, on what have we been doing when it comes to 98, we were there with which players? Those players were hungry. About Dr. Kumalo were hungry to go to. They had won the World, the AFCON in 96. 98 going in there. These players were already playing in Turkey, in Russia, all over the world. And we currently don't have the best players all over the world. They are in Africa doing what they know best.
16: Yeah.
12: However, we can never look back on them and say, look down on them and say they're not competing hard enough.
16: Yeah, Simbiwe and Tolarele, you guys have been great. Thank you so much.
2: Thank you.
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Don't you get a taste of what Walk the Talk will be like? This Sunday, Josie My Josie is having another Main Street Sunday. He's taking over Marshalltown and flipping the script on how Josie moves. One whole street in the heart of the city, close to cars, just people vibes and that Main Street magic. 702's Soulful Sunday with Kenny and Pushaza will also be there broadcasting live from Main Street Sundays from 10 a.m. to 5 p.m. Go to josiemyjosie.com for all the details and to grab your free tickets. And let's show the city what happens when the streets belong to the people. 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
2: Good morning, I'm Sfiso Zulu. We begin with news just in. Police ballistics expert Lawrence Makgotlwe has been granted bail. The Pretoria Magistrates Court has ruled that Makgotlwe has shown during his bail application that his release would not jeopardize or interfere with his upcoming trial. The senior forensic officer was arrested last month on allegations that he tampered with two high-profile murder investigations. One of the cases involves Vereniging engineer Armand Swart, who was killed in an alleged case of mistaken identity. Judge Johannes Kruger delivered the bail ruling a short while ago.
3: And the applicable provisions in the Criminal Procedure Act, the court is satisfied that the applicant has discharged the onus resting upon him. Accordingly, the applicant is entitled to be released on bail pending the finalization of this matter, subject to suitable conditions to be determined by the court.
2: Staying in the capital, lawyers representing embattled KZN Hawks boss Lesitja Sinona have highlighted several concerns with the Madlanga Commission ahead of his testimony. Sinona is back in the hot seat and has roped in prominent advocate Dalim Pofu onto his legal team. He is expected to testify on the multi-million rand Port Shepstone drug theft from the Hawks office, which previous witnesses claim only he had the keys to. Khumutso Modise reports.
4: The Madlanga Commission has spent most of its time this morning being addressed by General Lesitja Sinona's lawyer, Advocate Dalim Pofu. Among Sinona's concerns is the Commission's questions that he believes are not relevant according to the terms of reference and some repetitive questions.
5: But more than 50% or even 60% of those questions, you'll find that we actually just refer, the answer is to refer you back to the transcript on many occasions. We do take the point, of course, that since he testified, there has been further evidence around the same issues. So not quibbling with that. But the issue is that it's quite oppressive.
4: Sinona's lawyers also claim evidence leaders have not furnished them with all the documents that they've requested while preparing for the testimony. Sinona is continuing with his testimony this morning. Khumutso Modise, Eyewitness News.
2: And a French appeals court has confirmed that Moroccan footballer star Achraf Hakimi will stand trial charged with raping a young woman. In February 2023, a woman then aged 24 told police in southeast Paris that Hakimi had raped her. The Paris Saint-Germain player and captain of the Moroccan national team, whose side are playing their second World Cup match on Friday against Scotland, has consistently denied the allegations. Shortly after the court delivered its ruling, Hakimi wrote on X that he had been waiting for this trial since day one. A date has not yet been announced for the start of the trial at the criminal court. Gold is trading at $4,138.02 an ounce. The rand is at 16.51 to the dollar, 21.77 to the pound, 18.86 to the euro. Brent crude oil is at $79.88 a barrel.
6: And in the traffic, we've got delays along the M2 West. This is just as you approach the Crown Interchange. That's due to an accident that happened near Boysons Road while travelling in Bedford View. We've got delays on the R24 West approaching the Kilulis Interchange. This is due to roadworks.
2: A cloudy Friday in store for Gauteng. The temperatures will peak at highs.

0: between 16 and 19 degrees. The top story in EWN this hour, police ballistics expert Lawrence Mahotle has been granted bail.
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0: 8 minutes after 11 o'clock. Dumelang. Welcome to the third and final hour of the Clement Manyathela Show. Thank you for staying with us here on 702. It's time for our relationship feature.
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0: So, on our relationship feature this morning, we're discussing what Netflix's The Polygamist actually teaches us about relationships. And I've got Dudu Nhlabathi Mantonsela, who's a relationship and life coach, joining us in studio. Have you watched it? The Netflix series, The Polygamist. It's dominating conversations across social media, workplaces. I'm sure at home you guys are talking about it on WhatsApp groups. And it's actually triggered an intense national conversation. The series is being viewed as sort of a magnifying glass held up to modern relationship dynamics, pain and betrayal. Viewers have flooded social media with reactions sharing how the show has reminded them of difficult experiences in their lives. Some have admitted that they were left emotional, while others praise the series for highlighting issues that many women face behind closed doors. So we're going to have a chat about what we can take from some of the themes and learn from what we have seen on the series. But I'm more interested in why so many of us sort of relate. Are we triggered? Is it confronting some of the beliefs we have? Let me know what your reflections have been on 011-883-0702. You can send your WhatsApps as well on 072-702-1702. Dudu, welcome back to the show. Good morning.
3: Good morning. How are you?
0: I'm good.
3: Mm-hmm.
0: So I don't even know where we should begin because there are so many different interpretations and triggers. A lot of people are triggered by Janasi, but some people are like, oh, but Joyce is also a bit of a problem.
3: My husband almost is like, triggered by Madiba.
0: Madiba.
3: I'm like, why the side chick? Like, please, can we explain this?
0: So help us understand, why are so many of us triggered by this series? And why does the story, why is the story so familiar to a lot of us?
3: So there's two things here. One is that people are looking at the various characters, even Jonas himself, and they are realizing that the reason why the characters behave the way they behave, the reason why you saw certain things being tolerated by these characters was simply because of the beliefs they held about themselves. So, you know, you give an example with regards to Joyce. Joyce, the idea of her husband leaving her, you know, somebody argued and said, maybe it's because she's financially dependent on this man. I'm like, she's married in community of property with this man, if you think about it, because they met in varsity, right? Mm-hmm. And she built up the company and she even had the power to stop certain transactions from happening because of the fact that's how much influence she had.
0: But he could have changed the will at any point. I mean, Madiba, he was so intoxicated by Madiba.
3: But you can't change a marriage contract. If you're married in community of property, she was going to get hard.
0: But you can change the will?
3: Yeah, but if you did, I mean, still 50% guy at the end of the day. But I think what really triggers Joyce is an identity crisis. She cannot imagine herself. She cannot imagine a version of her reality not being a wife or a mother. It's almost like impossible for her to fathom. Then you also look at, for example, Madiba. And you look at her and you say, you feel that the only way you can be seen is if you conquer a man to an extent whereby he leaves his wife. So for her, the validation that she needed for society to say, I am seen, whatever her version of being seen is because I was able to conquer a high profile man who has power, you know, has all the choices in the world. I was able to conquer him to a point where he leaves his wife. So a lot of them engage in performance culture, right? They are performing to survive, right? Because if you look at even Jonas himself, he's engaged in a performance culture whereby he says, I need to come across like this in order to validate to the world that I'm no longer the poor guy. I have made it. I have the money and so forth. And there's these entrenched beliefs that they have. And they are so not aware of these beliefs and how they drive their behavior. And a lot of people looked at this and realized, I'm seeing a set of those beliefs that these people hold in me, right? And I don't even know, because I think the big thing is that a lot of women don't even know if they met a Jonas, they would be able to walk away. Because if you look at the various beliefs that hold these females back, if somebody came with that value proposition and you have not internalized why that value proposition makes sense to you, would you have the confidence to walk away? And I think that's the real trigger, is that all these things that these women were doing in terms of enablers, people saw that in some form, it's almost like they call it a cognitive dissonance. I think that's how you pronounce it properly. Whereby you know what's right, but you know deep down inside you have conflicting views. You know when no one is looking that I have a conflicting view. So that's why people can read all these motivational books and it says do A, B, C. But then they still revert to behavior that is the complete opposite of that. And that's because they hold those beliefs about themselves. And that's ultimately what drives the subconscious mind.
0: So what are those beliefs that we're holding? Because I'm trying to figure out what Jonasi offers beyond the materialistic stuff.
3: He offers validation. To Joyce is, I'm being validated that I'm married to a man and we can have this successful life.
0: Perfect
3: and
0: family.
3: Then, yeah, so if you now look at Joyce, and I think a glimpse of it was given with regards to the mom, right? In terms of why does she need that validation? She probably came from a society whereby being a wife is the ultimate prize, right? And it validates that I can take up space in society. Because ultimately, like I always say, we want to be seen. Because when we are seen, we feel like we can take up the spaces we want to take up in society. So we put up this whole entire performance to say, see me like this. Because I believe if I get the validation that you see me through my eyes, because we all want to be seen in our image, right? If you see me through my eyes, then you are validating that if I want to take up that space where I'm the Mamfundisi or I'm the elder in the church and so forth, I don't have to justify why I'm there. So a lot of them are getting, especially Joyce and Madiba, they're getting validation from this man. This man is validated, even though he might not be giving them the validation. But the fact that he is with them and he sticks around validates to them that they are the people they think society should think they are.
0: Yeah. So one of the themes that I sort of was reflecting on after I watched it was how many of us in our attachment styles is very much influenced by what we experienced maybe when we were young and some of our traumas. And I look at Menzi, Jonas' son, and how he literally became like the father.
3: Yes.
0: And I look at Sarah from Essie's family, you know, and I'm like, you can see that Sarah is struggling. I mean, you've got a dad who has just ignored you for the past 22 years. I look at Mpume, Jonas' daughter, who is never going to trust a man again.
3: Yes.
0: Because all the men in her life growing up have just disappointed her.
3: Yeah.
0: And I just thought, I think there's so much that we have seen, experienced growing up that we have sort of undermined, but it's actually contributed to who we have now become.
3: Exactly. And you know, I speak about the performance culture. And ultimately, if you look at why people engage in performance culture, so we are all performing. Every single day we wake up. And why do we perform? To survive. Right. So you look at, for example, you were talking about the attachment styles. The attachment styles teach you what you need to do in order to survive and survive to the point where you either receive love or you survive to the point where you can be able to, what is it when you, well, we call it a survival tactic, whereby now you're accepting the fact that I'm not given enough attention or, you know, they've abandoned me and so forth. So what you do is, I mean, if you look at attachment style, usually emotionally unavailable people are responding to the idea of inconsistent love in their world. And what they do is that they put up a performance to say, I'm strong and I don't need love, but it's a survival tactic. And one of the things that you're pointing out right now, which was a key question a friend of mine asked, said, could these characters be able to manage without surviving, without performing? So we look at Joyce from the outside and we say, but girl, you could have walked away from episode one and so forth and whatever. And the thing is, the biggest thing is that if Joyce had to go to society and admit that this is my shame is that I don't know who I am outside the context of marriage. My self-esteem is tied completely to this man and so forth. If she had to admit the shame, will she be received with care? And the question I'm asking is that we see all these characters, and this is why people are triggered. We see all these characters. We have judgments and opinions about these characters, even Jonas themselves. But ultimately, I think in the people's subconscious, they're realizing that these people are performing to survive. And maybe the question is, and this is where the internal battle happens, is that you're sitting there, you're judging Joyce, but yet deep down inside, you are a form of Joyce or a Joyce that's ready to emerge.
0: Mm.
3: And you cannot be able to go to society and say to society, actually, I think I'm a Joyce. Because what's going to happen to you? You're going to get judged for it.
0: Mm.
3: You're going to be seen as weak. You seem to have to justify why you have a low self-esteem and so forth. So, you know, yesterday I was having the conversation with my husband and I said, is this an individual thing to solve? And I know it's a very controversial take, but did society make Jonas? Is it as a result of how we expect people to survive navigating life that there's a Jonas?
0: Mm.
3: And is it a collective thing to care about, to say, how do we collectively then look at the world in order for us to not create people who feel they have to survive to a point they adopt personas like Jonas?
0: Mm. Yeah, because I mean, he also has his own, I mean, if he sat down and he was asked by a therapist, why?
3: Mm-hmm.
0: He would have his own justification. I mean, he grew up without his dad. They didn't care. You know, he went to school, university, and Essie is the one who sort of helped him go to school. And I guess it explains why he felt the need to still come back, buy her the house, buy her the car as promised, because he was probably looking for a mother.
3: Exactly.
0: Because he never had one.
3: Exactly.
0: And Essie was able to fill that void.
3: Mm-hmm.
0: So one of the biggest questions viewers keep asking is why the women stayed, because they did stay. And of course, people can remain in painful situations because of fear, because of hope, maybe attachment, identity. So my question is, how do these things keep people stuck? Like, why do people, even in the face, when it's so obvious that this is not good for you, but you stay?
3: Because of the fear. The fear that if I'm not associated with this identity, or, you know, then, because we attach identity to value.
0: Mm-hmm.
3: So my value in society is determined by the identity that I assume. Think about it, the art of manifesting, right? It says that first assume an identity, fake it until you make it. Because when you are able to present yourself in a certain way in society, it allows for certain doors to be opened.
0: Mm-hmm.
3: So if the things that you value the most require you to adopt a certain identity, you are going to hold on to that identity. And then the reason why you stay is because you fear so much. So let's make an example with Madiba, right? Everybody sees her as a gold digger, right? And so forth. And the thing is, yes, the biggest value she had was probably financial comfort, is one of the biggest values that she had, right? And that financial comfort was linked to her identity. Like, if I become this person, then I can get financial comfort. And she realized that I can't stay a side chick forever. I need to actually be a wife to actually properly secure the bag, because that's her biggest value. So the minute now Jonas, and now there's like multiple other people and so forth, you're not asking her to leave Jonas. You're asking her to abandon the thing that she values the most. And Jonas is an instrument to getting to that thing.
0: Mm.
3: And people might argue then, but, you know, couldn't she get it? And she tried to get it, you know, with other people, the minister and so forth and whatever. But probably Jonas was the most accessible vehicle in order to be able to get to the value that she's seeking.
0: Yeah. 011-883-0702 is the number to dial. I'd like to hear from you. What lessons are you taking from this series, The Polygamist, on Netflix that everyone is talking about? What relationship advice or even teachings, like, what do you think we're learning about relationships from this series? And for some of you that may not be aware of the series, at the center of the story is Jonas Komora. He's a wealthy businessman whose double life slowly unravels, leaving a trail of heartbreak, deception, and emotional devastation. And yet what has made the character so compelling is not that he is extraordinary, but that he is familiar. There are many viewers who are saying that they have encountered a Jonasi before. Some have loved one, some have survived one, and others have spent their lives trying to avoid one. So this series has really struck a nerve because it asks these deeply uncomfortable questions about modern relationships. Like, why do people stay in relationships that are hurting them? Why do partners repeatedly betray those who love them the most? And how does self-esteem, fear, emotional dependency shape the choices that we make in love? And at what cost, right, will you hold onto something that may already be broken? So we're exploring what this series teaches us about relationships, why it has triggered so many people, and what lessons we can take into our own lives. And what I want to ask you directly is, were you triggered by this series? Did it remind you of a relationship you've experienced or survived? Have you encountered a Jonasi in your life? And what did that experience teach you? And if you've stayed in a relationship longer than you should have, I'd like to know, what's kept you there? Give us a call or send us a WhatsApp voice note. It's 24 after 11.
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5: Abdullah's passing is the saddest moment, particularly that it happens on the eve of the commemoration of the 16th of June. 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
1: 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Relationship issues?
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0: 28 minutes after 11 o'clock. Let's go straight to your calls and WhatsApps. 011-883-0702. Lehlakonolo, you're calling us from Midrand. Good morning.
10: Morning, Madi Major. Morning to you and the guests and the team.
0: Sure.
10: Madi Major, this is my observation of the whole Jonathi and Bobo Elsie's issue. That relationship was never about polygamist at the beginning. The guy had self-control, but all he didn't have is to confront the wife and say to the wife that there is Elsie in the picture. And Elsie, I want Elsie to be the part of the picture. Okay? His self-control. Then came in the other lady that you, the one that was called the second wife now.
3: Madipa.
10: Then came in Madipa. Mm. Okay? When Madipa came in, he then had the guts to tell the wife, to confront the wife and say to the wife, here's the situation, I want Madipa to be my second wife. We understand? That's when it became a polygamist relationship now. That's when he had the guts to make it officially that it's a polygamist relationship.
0: Which, and it was at a suggestion of Joyce, remember?
10: Yeah, it was then
0: the
10: as a suggestion of Joyce.
0: Well,
10: Joyce
0: second
10: gave
0: wife.
10: Him the guts. Joyce gave him the guts to do that. I'm saying this because, my Major, I'm in a polygamist relationship myself.
0: Okay.
10: And the fact that I was able to tell my wife that I have this reason to take this second wife and become part of us. I did that because of there was a reason. And I've got self-control. I don't want to bring in a third wife because there is a reason why I brought in the second wife. So to him, he didn't have self-control. He now wanted to have all these women around him.
0: Do you mind sharing that reason for the second wife?
10: You see, I was in a relationship with the mother of my kid.
0: Yeah.
10: Okay. In the middle of that relationship, we started having issues. I then met someone.
0: So okay? You cheated on her?
10: I cheated on her.
0: Okay, gotcha.
10: I then met someone.
0: Mm-hmm.
10: I then started staying with that person and ended up having to go and lobola the person. Okay?
0: Wait, lobolaed her before you spoke to the mother of your children?
10: No. You see, at the time, me and my mother, the mother of the children, had a separation
0: because of this
10: first one.
0: Okay.
10: So what then happened? I realized during the relationship that we now having an issue with kids, balancing the relationship between the first wife and the kids. You understand?
0: Mm.
10: And I sort of like didn't like it. I kept on ki kuza. It came to a stage whereby I ended up saying, okay, I'm now gonna go back to the mother of my kids and bring in the mother of my kids and becoming another wife in this room. So for me, it was balancing between my marriage and my kids, so that my kids, my kids can always have access to me at any time they want. She can also have access to me, hoping Corinna Lena will all add into this family.
0: Oh, got you. Lehlogo Nolo in Midrand, thank you. I'll get Duty to respond to that after the headlines. It's 11:32. Bali, good morning.
11: Thanks, Clement. Good morning. Police ballistics expert Lawrence Mahotwe has been granted bail. The Pretoria Magistrates Court has ruled that Mahotwe has shown during his bail application that his release would not jeopardize or interfere with his upcoming trial. The senior forensic officer was arrested last month on allegations that he tampered with two high-profile murder investigations. Lawyers representing embattled KZN Hawks boss Lesija Sinona have highlighted several concerns with the Madlanga Commission ahead of his testimony today. Sinona is back in the hot seat and has roped in prominent advocate Dali Mpofu onto his legal team. He is expected to testify on the multi-million rand Port Shepston drug theft from the Hawks offices, which previous witnesses claim only he had the keys to. And the South African Reserve Bank has launched its museum. The public museum is focused on South Africa's economy and financial history. Construction began in 2022, with the bank describing the development as a long-term investment in both its operations and public engagement. Well, those are the headlines. This EWN and more at midday or as it happens.
12: EWN Traffic. And in the traffic, we've got delays on the M2 West between Harderberg Road and the Boysons Road exit. That's due to a major accident seen there while travelling in Bedford View, queuing traffic on the N3 North towards the Gilulis interchange coming out of Van Buren Road. Those are roadworks. And there's also queuing traffic on the N12 West towards the Gilulis interchange. If you are travelling in Cresta, we've got an accident reported on Bayers Nodia Drive. It happened right near the N1 exit. It's causing delays. And there's also queuing traffic on Pretoria Main Road towards the Baklu Bridge. Please be on the lookout there. More updates at the top of the hour. Stay tuned.
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0: 25 minutes before 12 o'clock. I want to come to more of your calls and WhatsApps in a moment. We are reflecting on The Polygamist. It's a new series on Netflix, and we're talking about what that series teaches us about relationships, and I'd like your own reflections. And maybe you are a Jonasi, maybe you are a Joyce, maybe you are a Matipa, or you were a Matipa at some point, or an Essie, or you are the kids, you know, from Joyce's family or from Essie's family. What are your reflections? Are you seeing a bit of yourself in some of these characters? Dudu, before we go to some more calls and WhatsApps, you heard what Lehlakonola said.
3: Yes.
0: Any reflections?
3: I think my biggest concern was that with what he said, the option that he chose, was it for his benefit or the benefit of the whole entire family? And I think he'll argue the whole entire family. But I mean, if he wanted to balance the ability to manage a happy home with his new wife and also be able to have access to his family, there's various ways to do that. And I wonder if he actually explored that, or this was the first one because it was the most convenient to him.
0: Mm-hmm.
3: Because what you find, and this is how a Jonas, not that I'm saying Lehlakonola is a Jonas, but this is the makings of what a lot of Jonases do, is that what they do is that they make the decisions that are either self-preserving or the decisions that make them happy. And all the women in their lives, everybody else, finds a compromising decision because they either want to keep the person or they want to keep the peace.
0: Mm.
3: And for me, that becomes a big concern, because what happens is, you know, people ask, like, how does a Jonas come about? Because most of the time, a Jonas has the conviction that I'm doing the right thing. This is the right thing to do, or I'm doing the thing that makes the most sense based on their view of the world. But they fail to take into consideration the impact of them doing what they believe is the right thing, or the thing that's most convenient to them, on other people. And that's where then the chaos, the resentment starts happening, because the other people aren't necessarily feeling that this is the decision that made the most sense to everyone, and that also honors my needs.
0: Yeah. Here's a WhatsApp.
14: Hi, Clement. I just want to say that from The Polygamist, what I'm taking away, or what I have learned, is that in loving someone, don't lose yourself. Do not lose yourself in the name of loving someone. Namgoyen Binoni, thank you for the great show.
0: Yeah, absolutely. Don't lose yourself. I've got a message here from Anonymous who says, hi, Clement and Dudu. I'm a Joyce. I stayed too long when I should have chosen myself and my kids. Eventually, I left, depressed and exhausted from the emotional roller coaster that both the kids and I were going through. After he cheated over and over again and had a child outside of our relationship, that's when I realized that I was going to lose myself. He even claimed he was a polygamist, yet when we started, we never agreed to that. I stayed longer because I grew up in a family that had both a mama and a papa, and I didn't know what it would look like to raise kids on my own. The lesson I took from this is that the toxic relationships we stay in can actually hurt our children. It also taught me to re-examine the role of in-laws. They will forever be loyal to their own. And I think what this Anonymous, who says she's a Joyce, is saying is what you said earlier, that it's the fear. You
3: yes.
0: don't know. Like, you grew up in a family, mom and dad, and you don't know what it's going to look like.
3: Exactly. And that fear can keep you back.
0: Yeah.
3: And it's a real thing. You know, we look at it and we say, you know, when you look at Joyce and you're like, from episode one, you can leave. But if you've ever found yourself with the insecurities and the fears that Joyce have, you don't understand how big that fear is, right? And that's the empathy that's why I'm saying I was more able to empathize with characters than I was triggered by characters. because I understood the psychological need behind why they feel they have to exhibit certain behaviors. And I think, you know, for her to say also, I couldn't imagine a life where I'm a single parent, because I've grown up in a context whereby my whole idea of who I should be as an adult, and even though this is not something that probably was preached at home or expectation at home, but we form a story about ourselves. And that story is also informed by what we see, what we grow up hearing, and you know, what is valued where we come from. Mm. And she had formed a story, and that story never had a version of herself being a single mom. So you can imagine how scary it is, even if you have all the resources in the world, even if you're not financially dependent to this man. But to be able to go out into this world and say, I am Dudu, and the version I am right now is the scariest version of myself that I could ever embrace.
0: Yeah.
3: It's a very hard thing.
0: It is. 20 minutes before 12. Dineo and Anthony, I'll start with you after the break.
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0: It's 17 minutes before 12 o'clock. Straight to your calls now. Dineo in Pretoria. Hi.
20: Hi, Clement and your guests. How's it?
0: Good. How are you doing?
20: Good, man. You know, my takeaway from this series is that as women, we need to love ourselves. We've seen this movie over and over again with our grandmothers and our grandfathers and our aunts, and we've seen it. So it's nothing bizarre.
0: Mm-hmm.
20: So what I've, what I'm realizing, Clement, is ladies, so serity a gobeni. We need to put our needs first. They never did, and they will never love us. So it is time to love ourselves, put our needs properly, and then, yeah, just flourish as women. I don't know if you've realized, the minute a man comes to a woman's life, there's bound to be chaos, guys, especially in the days that we're living in right now. So ladies, let's protect ourselves, let's make our own money, and let's love ourselves. That's my takeaway.
0: Yeah. Dinao in Pretoria, thank you. Anthony in Greenstone, hi.
4: Hi, Clement. How's it? How are you doing?
0: Good,
4: and
0: good.
4: Thanks for taking the call. Great,
0: thank
4: man.
0: You.
4: Clement, I'm a product of a Jonas. What I mean by that is my father had 16 kids. So I've got 15 siblings.
0: Mm-hmm.
4: He had four wives, and my mother was the first wife. She very early on divorced my dad.
0: Mm-hmm.
4: I've seen it all, and more importantly, I've seen this play over, you know, in many other situations. I mean, I've got friends as well where, you know, they've got wives, but they've got other wives in different provinces. These things play out. I've seen the LCs, so just as much as you have the Jonases, I've seen so many LCs, and I know of many LCs as well.
0: Mm-hmm.
4: You know, I suppose, you know, being the son of a Jonas, the most important thing, message that is quite a heartfelt for me, is where out of all of the situation, at least Jonas looked after his kids from a South African perspective, and not just maybe just South Africa, Southern Africa, Black African. You find that you have a lot of absent fathers, and that is the most hurtful part of it all, that through this whole process of men playing out to be Jonases and women playing out to be Elsies, that kids must be looked after. Don't have absenteeism that, you know, prevails. That's, for me, the message that I want to leave out of all of this. But funerals are very interesting. funerals are very interesting when you get to see all the different families come together, you know, in situations such as the Jonas's play out.
0: Yeah.
4: And it's also different, you know, where you see the woman fighting different women, you know, over a man. It's very interesting.
0: Yeah, true. Anthony, thank you so much for sharing your reflections, man, in Greenstone. Lerato in Pretoria, hi.
21: Hi, Kevin, how are you?
0: I'm all right, go ahead.
21: I'm good, thanks. Like you just said, I think I didn't necessarily feel triggered, but I did have, it did raise some certain questions. I think most of us, I think why I triggered most people is that we either one of the characters, or we know someone who is the character, or we're living that life, you know? But I think it also raised, for me, it was just like in terms of where we are in terms of society in 2026, where we see this thing happening more and more often, and men having multiple partners, mistresses, side chicks to mistresses, all of that, you know?
0: Mm-hmm.
21: So again, my takeaway was also like, I think the confusion here is if that the movie was a true reflection of what polygamy is, because yes, there was a lot of philandering. And Joyce was the one that introduced polygamy into the conversation.
0: Mm-hmm.
21: But ultimately, one also has to ask why each and every one of those characters held on to their partners, including Jonathan. Because he also decided he held on to Joyce. At some point, he was willing to leave Joyce and stay with Mistress. But because Joyce had insisted and was holding on and determined to keep Jonas, that he eventually decided to also stick around, and he didn't want to let go. He kept insisting on Joyce that they're going to be parted by death, and equally with Madiba. He didn't want to let go of Madiba. He didn't want to let go of Elsie. Why was the reason that he didn't want to let go of those things? What did they feed in him that he needed to hold on to? Besides the ego, I don't think it was just a matter of ego. They must have felt, they must have served something more than just how she comes across as this big dog in society.
0: Yeah.
21: And also, like I say, in this day and age where status is now, like we mentioned earlier on, I mean, status is a thing. We stick in certain relationships because somewhat of status and maybe it's an innate animalistic trait we have, where we want to be closer to the top. We want to be close to secure and closer to the biggest provider, whatever. But
0: I get your point. Absolutely. Thank you so much, Lerato in Pretoria. Dudu.
3: And you know, to Lerato's point, saying why do we want proximity to power and status, is that, you know, the closer you are to the top, the more you are seen. I think, you know, it really...
0: That's how the system is set up.
3: Yeah, but I like what Anthony said around Jonas being a provider and how a lot of the Jonases, they are not a provider. I think what the series also showed us was the socioeconomic costs of a Jonas and a system that supports Jonas. And I intentionally use the words "a system that supports Jonas" because Jonas wouldn't be Jonas if there were no enablers in his life. But we now see the ripple effects of having a Jonas. One, Jonas then spreads HIV because of his doings. And the impact, the socioeconomic impact of that, right? And also having kids who come out of a broken home and what that means and the chaos they are more likely to create to other people and the costs that's associated with it, the mental health cost, the maybe to a point where you could even tie the cost of correctional services to this, the healthcare cost and so forth and whatever. And I think, you know, it is important, and I think it's Lerato at the end, who said society, we keep producing Jonases, right? And I think right now, I don't know if we're producing them at a magnitude that is higher than before, or there's more information that is available to us. The world is more transparent than it was 50 years ago. So now we are actually not only seeing the impact of Jonas from a micro level, but we're actually seeing it from a macro level. And we are asking ourselves, can we afford as a collective to constantly produce Jonases because of the chaos that comes and the ripple effect that comes with having a Jonas? And I think for me, that was one of the biggest takeaway of the show was the socioeconomic costs of a Jonas, especially amongst a Black collective, which is a whole collective that's just still trying to build itself up. Can we afford to have a Jonas where we have so many other issues that we need to focus on and put our resources behind? And I think that was, for me, the biggest takeaway.
0: 10 minutes before 12.
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0: 7 minutes before 12 o'clock, we're just about to wrap up our reflections on The Polygamist, a series on Netflix. We've been reflecting on what it teaches us about relationships. I've got the messages I want to read here, and I'll get Dudu to respond before we wrap up. One says, Clement, I've learned that people stay in relationships for their own emotional satisfaction and comfort, sometimes because they fear being unattached. I've also learned there's nothing wrong with women who are cheated on. Some men cheat because they're healing what they lack or chasing sexual fantasies. This series triggered me. I was in a relationship with a divorced man. I helped him heal and we had a good relationship. When I found out he was cheating, he said he never promised me marriage and didn't owe me anything. He moved on with his life while I was still broken. I can never be the same person again. He only cared about himself and his desires, just like Jonasi. After this series, my heart is broken again. That's a message there from Anonymous. Yo, I'm sorry, hey? Another one says, Clement, hi. I was raised in a polygamous family, and honestly speaking, I never loved the setting, but now I've just realized that I might be a polygamist too, because I keep on cheating on my partner with several partners, and she has never caught me, although she's not against polygamy. So my question is it possible to inherit polygamistic behavior, because the woman I cheat with loves the fact that I tell them that I have a partner? And Clement, it's several women I've dated, and still they all bought my story. Interesting. So he does tell the people he cheats on his partner with that I do have someone at home, and they get it.
3: The question is, you said, can you inherit the traits? And I think first we need to clarify, they are good polygamist and bad polygamist, right? We just, Jonas was an extreme representation of when polygamy goes terribly wrong.
0: And it's the different dynamics, you know.
3: Yeah.
0: It wasn't in the traditional sense.
3: Exactly.
0: As we know it.
3: And if you have not been traumatized by polygamy, then your idea of polygamy is you don't have any negative views about it. And because he grew up in probably in a polygamous situation whereby it probably worked for whatever reasons it worked, it's not that he inherited it, but he doesn't have a negative association with it. So he has no reason to move away from it.
0: Dudu, thank you so much for coming through.
3: Thank you.
0: Appreciate it.
3: Okay, then.
0: It's going up to 3 minutes before 12.
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0: Good morning, Mandy.
12: Good morning, Clement.
0: How are you doing?
12: I've been watching The Polygamist, so...
0: Oh, are you also like that? Yeah, I've like finished it. Through. I'm going to watch 3 more episodes today. But I finished it. I'm just going to go back to the episode I thought were interesting.
12: I was debating on air whether I would finish it or not. Mm-hmm. So I'm taking it slow.
0: Okay.
12: Unlike the rest of the country.
0: Yeah, indeed. What's popping today?
12: I'm too busy following the other soap operas. Like, is IDAC at war
0: what
12: with crime intelligence?
0: There?
12: So look, I'll make this point on air, but I think that on the one side, you've got somebody who's like Mkhwanazi, who is this media darling, who was the catalyst for the Madlanga Commission. Mm. And then on the other side, you know, people are quick to vilify Andrea Johnson. Mm. But I mean, I've known her personally for nearly 20 years. Mm. She is very principled. Mm-hmm. And I know that there are people calling for her to resign, but she is very much, you know, integrity and principle. But she's not a media darling.
0: Yeah, but I also hope that she can step up as a leader.
12: Yes.
0: When you are running an organization like IDEC that is so important and there are all these stories that are being told, you need to show up. Come on, speak out, release, say something. And I just feel like she's just chilling there in a corner and hoping that it's all going to evaporate. As a leader, that's not what you do. And as you say, you're working against a group, and I call them factions. And I'm not saying these are bad, but they're factions here that are fighting each other. But you're working against another group, as you say, always in the media, loved, darlings. You can't just sit back.
12: I was standing outside Jacob Zuma's Forest Town home when that skirmish took place between the police and the Scorpions. Mm. And we know from past experience how dangerous it can be when two different law enforcement agencies are at war with each other. So we'll be looking at that. The KZN Hawks boss is at the Madlanga Commission. A police ballistics expert has been granted bail. Hundreds are gathering outside the Zimbabwean consulate in Cape Town. And it's Friday.
0: Spots
12: and good things too.
0: That's what's coming up on the Midday Report. Thank you for listening to the Friday edition of the Clement Magnatella Show. Back again on Monday between 9 and 12. Have a beautiful day, my friends. Bye-bye.
2: This is EWN.
1: Good afternoon. I'm Bali Dlamini. Police ballistics expert Lawrence Makgotlwe has been granted bail. The Pretoria Magistrates Court has ruled that Makgotlwe has shown that his release would not jeopardize or interfere with his upcoming trial. The senior forensic officer was arrested last month on allegations that he tampered with 2 high-profile murder investigations. One of the cases involves Vereniging engineer Armin Swart, who was killed in an alleged case of mistaken identity. Alfara Moshwana reports.
8: Captain Lawrence Makgotlwe is accused of being an accessory after the fact in the murder of Vereniging engineer Armin Swart. The state alleges that after receiving ballistic evidence from Swart's murder scene, the senior forensic officer compiled false ballistic findings and weakened the murder investigation. Furthermore, when Makgotlwe was arrested at his home, police found 43 rounds of live ammunition and 28 ballistic reports in his possession. Delivering his bail judgment, Magistrate Johannes Kruger says there are no suggestions that Makgotlwe's release on bail would interfere with his upcoming trial.
9: The court is satisfied that the applicant has discharged the onus resting upon him. Accordingly, the applicant is entitled to be released on bail pending the finalization of this matter, subject to suitable conditions to be determined by the court.
8: Makgotlwe's family and friends filled the public gallery as the court delivered his bail ruling. Alfa Ramshwana, Eyewitness

0: had the keys to. Khomotso Modise reports.
1: The Madlanga Commission has spent most of its time this morning being addressed by General Lesetja Sinona's lawyer, Advocate Dali Mpofu. Among Sinona's concerns is the Commission's questions that he believes are not relevant according to the terms of reference and some repetitive questions.
2: But more than 50% or even 60% of those questions, you'll find that we actually just refer, the answer is to refer you back to the transcript on many occasions. We do take the point, of course, that since he testified, there has been further evidence around the same issues. So not quibbling with that. But the issue is that it's quite oppressive.
1: Sinona's lawyers also claim evidence leaders have not furnished them with all the documents that they've requested while preparing for the testimony. Sinona's continuing with his testimony this morning. Khomotso Modise, Eyewitness News.
0: Western Cape Premier Alan Wendy says the province is in a long-term recovery phase following the recent devastating storms. Damage assessments now exceed 9 billion rand, with key infrastructure, including bridges, roads, schools and clinics, severely impacted. Wendy says emergency access has largely been restored and about 70% of damaged roads have been reopened. But he says full recovery will take some time, especially in rural areas. Carlo Peterson reports.
3: Western Cape Premier Alan Wendy has urged for patience, saying rebuilding in places like Meyringspoort could take up to 26 months. Infrastructure MEC Tertius Simmons says 19 priority road projects have been identified, with some repairs already underway. Finance MEC Deirdre Bartman says an initial 100 million rand has been set aside for urgent repairs.
4: So we are currently using this year's financial year's budget in order to respond, which will mean that programs will be pushed back. We'll also be lobbying national government to consider self-insurance for sectors.
3: Bartman says many residents and businesses without commercial insurance are struggling to rebuild their lives after the storms. Carlo Peterson, Eyewitness News.
0: The South African Reserve Bank has launched its museum. The public museum is focused on South Africa's economy and financial history. Construction began in 2022, with the bank describing that development as a long-term investment in both its operations as well as public engagement. Reserve Bank Governor Lesetja Kganyago says they try to capture everything that the Reserve Bank touches and connects with society.
5: When we first conceptualized the museum, people were thinking, well, we are a reserve bank, so we should have a money museum. But as we were developing the concept, it became clear. South African Reserve Bank has got a huge collection of artwork, and we have had this artwork supporting South African artists.
0: And in Indonesia, government has announced plans to suspend its free meal scheme during holiday periods. That decision follows mass protests in the capital, which condemned wasteful spending. The multi-billion dollar feeding program is one of the president's signature policies, but it has been widely criticized for its high costs. The scheme has been rocked by mass food poisonings and corruption claims since it started in January last year. Kitchens have now been ordered not to serve food in the upcoming holiday period. That's between June the 22nd and July the 13th. The agency said the freeze will also apply on future public and religious holidays as well as the weekends. Gold is trading at $4,164.67 an ounce. The rand is at 16.48 to the dollar, 21.81 to the pound, 18.88 to the euro, and Brent crude oil is at $79.88 a barrel.
6: Well, at this stage, are things looking good in Gauteng? No major delays or accidents have been reported on our highways. However, in the mother city, we have stationary vehicle on the N1 outbound approaching Plattekloof Road, slowing down traffic. Roadworks also causing some delays on the R300 southbound. This is approaching Stellenbosch Arterial.
0: It's a cloudy afternoon in Gauteng today. Temperatures have peaked at highs of between 16 and 19 degrees, while Cape Town is fine with a moderate southeasterly wind and a high of 26 degrees. The top story in EWN this hour, police ballistics expert Lawrence Mahotwe has been granted bail.
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2: Coming up on the show today is IDAC at war with crime intelligence. The KZN Hawks boss, General Lesetja Senona at the Madlanga Commission. The police ballistics expert granted bail. Hundreds gather outside the Zimbabwean consulate in Cape Town. And it's Friday, so sports and good things too. All of that over the next hour.
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2: Good afternoon. Welcome to the Midday Report on 702 and Cape Talk with me, Mandy Wiener. Good to be with you today. Well done, Bafana Bafana, coming out with a draw. What are your thoughts on how that match went? We'll talk about that a bit later on in the sports slot with Tolakele. But give me your thoughts about Coach Bruce and how he approached the game and if he's still so arrogant or not. Send us a WhatsApp voice note, 072-702-1702, 072-567-1567. We'll bring you some analysis on the standoff or apparent standoff between IDAC in the NPA and crime intelligence in the SAPS. Are they at war or are they not at war? What about the framing of this from Nhlanhla Mkhwanazi and the kinds of war talk and the warnings that he is giving? So if you've missed this whole story, I'll give you the Twitter version. So the rundown is the head of crime intelligence, General Khumalo, got a phone call ostensibly from an investigator at IDAC saying, hey, you need to show yourself at the Brooklyn police station because we're going to arrest you. And then he arrived there with Nhlanhla Mkhwanazi and there was no one there from IDAC. So he phoned this investigator from IDAC and said, what's the story? And the investigator apparently said to him, no, we're not arresting you anymore by executive decision. IDAC denies formally that this was ever the case and that they were going to arrest him. So Nhlanhla Mkhwanazi spoke to the media, he spoke to Ziyanda Ngobo from Newsroom Africa and said this is a war between IDAC because they were apparently going to arrest IDAC people and were investigating them. But he says, no, there was never an arrest and there's no investigation either. So my concern is that on the one side, you've got somebody like Andrea Johnson, who is not very media friendly. I have known her for a very long time. She's very principled. She's got a lot of integrity, but the public don't necessarily like her. And then you've got Nhlanhla Mkhwanazi, who really knows how to get the public on his side. And he was the catalyst for the Madlanga Commission. So his intentions are well and good. And you've got both these sides playing against each other, potentially. And my concern is that we are so quick to cast people as heroes and villains. And I've been saying from the outset, we need to be very careful of casting people as heroes and villains when it comes to this, because they can both be heroes. They could both be villains. We don't know. It's a lot more complex than that. And I was saying to Clement Magnatella on 702 a bit earlier that I was outside Jacob Zuma's house in Forest Town that day when the Scorpions and the VIP police had a showdown. And we were so worried about bloodshed and law enforcement agencies opening fire on each other. It's a very, very scary place to be as a country. So we need to really be careful about law enforcement agencies being abused for personal political gain. Anyway, that's my two cents worth. I'd love to hear from you what your thoughts are on it. I agree with Clement, though. I would like to see an interview from Andrea Johnson, and she should come out and tell us what the story is from their side, or the NDPP. He knows how to use the media very well, so he should tell us as well. Anyway, so let's go to the Madlanga Commission first, because the Hawks boss from KwaZulu-Natal, Lesetja Senona, has returned to the witness stand. Remember, he is at the center of this Port Shepstone drug theft, a potential meeting with Kat Matlala as well. So very anticipated his return to the Madlanga Commission. Khumotso Modise, EWN reporter, following that for us. Khumotso, good afternoon to you. Thanks very much for your time today. Take us through some of this evidence of the KZN Hawks boss.
3: Good afternoon, Mandy. So the first part of today really was dominated by a new addition to General Sonona's legal team. Advocate Dalimpofu has been roped in onto Sonona's legal team, and he addressed the commission on some concerns that the general has. And really chief among those concerns is that the commission must stay within its scope and terms of reference when questioning Sonona. We also heard from Advocate Mbofu that Sonona's got an issue with some of the repetitive questions that he's been asked. Now, you know, this was bound to happen in terms of the repetition because the last time General Sonona testified in January, he'd already testified a bit about the drug bust as well as the drug theft in Port Shepstone, the meeting with Wusmuzi Katmakala. He'd been asked about those things. But we've heard more evidence now from other witnesses really placing him at the center of these events. And so he's bound to be asked about that based on what we've heard over the last couple of months as well. But it seems that the Advocate Dalimpofu was highlighting the fact that it does seem like he's being victimized when he's been repetitively asked about the same things that he claims he's answered and have been highlighted in the record. So that was the first part of this morning's testimony. However, eventually, after we heard that the submissions made by Advocate Dalimpofu and the commission dealt with those, it was now time for General Sonona to resume his testimony. And Mandy, I must say that this is a much anticipated testimony because of everything that we've heard since he stepped down from the witness stand in January. And he's come onto the witness stand today really visibly emotional, beginning his testimony by highlighting what he claims or how he claims he was victimized upon his suspension. He was suspended from his position, and he says on that day he was suspended at gunpoint with police officers who were armed, telling him to leave his state gadgets as well as documents that he says were important for him to prepare for his testimony and his disciplinary proceedings. He's painted a picture of himself being a victim in all of this, particularly saying that even after that, it was so heavy on his heart that he had to be hospitalized after his suspension. But he's also gone into some of the additional testimony that we've heard. For example, you may remember the testimony of Warrant Officer Carl Sander, a man that seems to have won the hearts of many South Africans, Mandy. And we know that from the drive that was there to replace his coffee machine, he claims was stolen as part of the victimization against him. Now, General Sonona has responded to that, saying that Carl Sander has misled the nation and misled the commission, saying and denying that he's been victimized at all, and denying that Carl Sander had been moved from the unit that he was working in because he was stepping on toes in his narcotic investigations. So that's really where we are currently with General Sonona's testimony.
2: Khumotso, thank you so much. Khumotso Modise, EWN reporter at the Midlanga Commission. Let's listen in live now to that testimony. And this feed is courtesy of Newsroom Africa.
4: Long. You know, you are given the substance of what you will be questioned on. But the actual detail, as I look at this document, for example, I recall something that somebody said. I may be the only person who recalls it. And then I ask you to clarify that issue. So there, I don't see why you would say, oh, but it's not in a 10-6. So I just wanted to clarify that.
5: Commissioner, I was just putting on record, but I'm going to respond to the commissioner's clarity-seeking question. Yes. It's just certain things need to be placed on record. I was legally advised that the commission findings might be put on review. Hence, I'm putting certain things.
6: I already saw that from Mr. Mpofu's opening remarks.
5: Yeah, so hence, I want to put it on record because it might come back and say, why you never said 1, 2, 3? But to respond to your clarity-seeking question, Commissioner, I want to indicate that in the execution of our duties as members of the South African Police Services, yes, there are instances where you find out that a person who lodged a complaint, you can't find him. There are instances whereby people report things on an anonymity basis, like your so-called whistleblower. So what you are saying, if you say somebody said that, I won't say it is incorrect or correct, but there is a probability.
4: In fact, I'm reminded by my co-commissioner that in the very document that you say you signed, the information note on 1082, paragraph 2.2.
5: 10?
4: 1082, paragraph 2.2.
6: 1082.
4: Also, in, I think the information notes are similar. The other one is from February, the other one is from October. So even if you look at the October one on 1088, you will find that, yeah.
6: Yeah, hence, Commissioner, I said, this. I didn't have access before I come here with this thing. So I'm going there to have a look. And my response was, it happens sometimes that you don't happen to find the complainant. Because when you're doing your investigation, there are instances where the complainant must clarify certain things for you in order to continue. Sometimes you don't find this complainant. And then there are issues that relate to the so-called whistleblowers. So,
2: General Sinona, they are giving evidence at the Midlanga Commission, the KwaZulu-Natal Hawks boss, under a cross-examination there from the commissioners. So that's what's happening at the Midlanga Commission. Thank you to Newsroom Africa for that feed. And then, you know, there's always these kind of sideshows that are happening at the same time. And another one of those is the police ballistics expert, Lawrence Mokgotlwe, being granted bail today. He appeared in the Pretoria Magistrates Court. Remember, he was arrested last month on the allegations that he tampered with two of the high-profile murder investigations that have been discussed at the Midlanga Commission. So let's unpack that now with Alpha Ramashwana, EWN reporter. Alpha, good afternoon to you. Thanks very much for your time. Tell us about this bail decision today.
7: Good afternoon, Mandy. Captain Lawrence Mokgotlwe, a senior forensic expert with the South African Police Service, has been granted 15,000 rand bail by the Pretoria Magistrates Court today, almost a month after he was arrested. He was arrested following shortly after his evidence at the Madlanga Commission of Inquiry, where he was being questioned about his involvement in sabotaging the murder investigation of Sir Eniging engineer Armand Swart. So you remember that Armand Swart was killed in a case of mistaken identity, and it emerged later that the ballistic evidence and firearm evidence were sabotaged. And it's alleged that Captain Mokgotlwe is one of those who sabotaged the firearm evidence on that day. We have heard evidence presented during his bail application which suggests that Mokgotlwe provided false and misleading ballistic evidence in the case of Armand Swart, and that weakened the case significantly, and that is why he had found himself behind bars. But today the magistrate in the Pretoria Magistrates Court has ruled that Mokgotlwe's release on bail would not interfere with his upcoming trial. He's been ordered not to speak to any of the witnesses that testified, and so he's now walking free. 15,000 rand bail has been granted. Let's take a listen to Magistrate Johannes Kruger delivering the bail ruling today.
8: The concerns raised by the investigating officer were duly considered. However, the court is not persuaded that such concerns constitute compelling or real reasons to refuse bail. To the extent that any may exist, such risk can adequately be addressed through the imposition of appropriate and stringent bail conditions. The court is therefore satisfied that the interests of justice do not require the continued detention of the applicant. On the contrary, there are no substantial grounds upon which bail should be refused. Having carefully considered all the evidence presented before this court, the contents of the affidavit, the oral evidence, the relevant case law such as S versus Branco 2002 brackets 1 SACR 531 brackets W, and the applicable provisions in the Criminal Procedure Act, the court is satisfied that the applicant has discharged the onus resting upon him. Accordingly, the applicant is entitled to be released on bail pending the finalization of this matter, subject to suitable conditions to be determined by the court.
2: Judge Johannes Kruger handing down that bail judgment. Thank you very much to Alpha Ramashwana for that.
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16: Good day, Mandy. It's not me in Pretoria on this sunny Friday. Yeah, just to make my opinion on the antics between SAPS, Top Brass, and IDEC. I think that Andrea Johnson has got something to do with this. But I've listened to the general and Nhlanhla Mkhwanazi's brief interview with various medias. I think there's a gentleman that he says he called. Dumisani Khumalo, Perumal. I think they need to also find out what was the reason for going after Dumisani Khumalo. So yeah, very interesting.
2: Yeah, look, I think I agree with you, and this is Clement's argument as well, that I think Andrea Johnson needs to do an interview, and I think that, or Annie Mutibi, potentially, the NDPP, just to explain what actually happened here, to gain control of that narrative. On the WhatsApp lines, Mandy, on the IDAC head, why is it difficult to be critical of someone who is not acting as a leader should just because you know her personally? But that's not fair, because you are too critical to those you don't know personally. I'm merely saying that I happen to know her. I have experience of her character. So I'm trying to give you some insight into what my experience of her character has been. I do not know General Mkhwanazi personally, so I can't give you insight into his character, unfortunately. But I can tell you what my experience has told me about Andrea Johnson, and that is she is very principled and has a lot of integrity. And because she doesn't do a lot of media interviews, people may not know that. So that's why. And then, Mandy, sadly, intelligence with the SA government at all levels is an oxymoron. Corruption is the crisis within SA government at every level, as is evidenced by the Mahlanga, Zondo, and countless other commissions. Well, let's get into this now with Andy Mashaile, who's a security strategist, to explain to us, is IDAC at war with crime intelligence, or is it being manufactured? What is the purpose of this? And how deeply factionalized is law enforcement? Andy, good afternoon to you. Thank you very much for your time. What do you make of the standoff we're now seeing between Nhlanhla Mkhwanazi, crime intelligence, and IDAC?
17: Mandy, good afternoon to you and the magnificent production crew keeping the show up. IDEC is fighting amongst itself. There are two factions. When I analyzed the pattern from the arrest of Dumisani Khumalo last year, leading up to the drama and the circus that we saw yesterday unfolding next to Brooklyn Police Station or at Brooklyn Police Station. My analysis of the sequence of events reveals a number of things. One, The people would be taking instructions from various commanders or leaders, if it were inside IDEC, others being instructed to call Mandy to present herself at Brooklyn Police Station, and others calling Andy to say, please don't come. Two different instructions. If this is really what happened, I'm interested in the facts of the situation. But doing a first level analysis, Mandy, I can tell you can tell that IDEC is fighting amongst itself, and it comes out very clearly in who their targets are. When you look at the arrest of Dumisani Khumalo for employment of a civilian from outside SAPS into whatever ranked position, and him being arrested, spending time in jail. And you look at Andrea Johnson sitting on the panel, as we had her admit to that before the ad hoc committee. And you, as an analyst and a strategic analyst for that matter, and then you ask yourself, because there are two human resources matters involved, why is Andrea Johnson not being arrested for sitting on the panel that ensured that the husband becomes part and parcel of IDEC? So you are seeing an organization that's imploding, for the want of a better word, but unfortunately affects the integrity of the Office of the National Director of Public Prosecutions and NPA itself.
2: Andy, what is the risk and the concern? Because we've seen this movie before in South Africa where you have two law enforcement agencies at war with each other. What is the risk of that?
17: One, eroding the last bit of trust within the criminal justice system, particularly NPA. And remember, Mandy, people in the streets where you and I grew up, be it Alex, be it Sibukeng, be it Kayaletu, be it Mahikeng, the people in the streets have long said there is something wrong with NPA, particularly your prosecutors. Now, when these things that happened yesterday come out to play in the mind of the public, and many of those members of the public or community would turn around and look at you and I, Mandy, and say, we told you. You've been analyzing, Mandy, you've been talking about this, but we have always known that there are serious problems within NPA. And the risk is eroding the reputation of the head of NPA, which is Advocate Andy Mutibi, bringing his office into disrepute. Secondly, another risk would be not taking NPA through IDEC very seriously, and also creating lack of respect for the processes that unfold in the investigations of crime, of corruption, as IDEC's mandate is to go after corruption, yes.
2: Andy, thank you so much. Andy Mashile, security strategist, speaking to us there about this apparent standoff between IDEC and crime intelligence. 12:30, time for Eyewitness News headlines.
18: Thanks, Mandy. Good afternoon. Lawyers for two top crime intelligence officers have described a so-called failed arrest operation by the investigating directorate against corruption as deplorable. Yesterday, crime intelligence head Dumisani Khumalo and intelligence analysis chief Nozipho Madondo were at the center of that controversy. Khumalo and Madondo say IDEC officials told them arrest warrants had been issued and ordered them to surrender at the Brooklyn Police Station. The generals arrived with legal representation, but they say IDEC officials failed to show. Police ballistics expert Lawrence Makgotla has been granted bail today. The Pretoria Magistrates Court has ruled that Makgotla has shown during his bail application that his release would not jeopardize his upcoming trial. The senior forensic officer was arrested last month on allegations that he tampered with two high-profile murder investigations. And an Alsace River crime activist has raised concerns about what he describes as a growing culture of residents running towards gunfire fear instead of seeking safety. A warning message circulated on a community WhatsApp group yesterday urged residents to remain indoors and avoid certain parts of that area. That message was shared following an alleged smash and grab incident that claimed the life of an EMS worker. Well, those are the headlines. This EWN and more at 1 or as it happens.
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20: Good afternoon, I'm Lennox Wasara. We start with the Springboks that open their campaign in the international window tomorrow. Siya Kolisi leading the side against the Barbarians in Gqeberha at 3 o'clock. Before that, South Africa's A side face Zimbabwe in the curtain raiser at midday. Now, tonight in Dublin, the Bulls go and hunt for their first ever URC title when they face Leinster at 8:30. Destiny is firmly in their own hands there. And back to the FIFA World Cup, where Bafana Bafana will be without Tebogo Mokoena for Thursday's must-win Group A clash against South Korea. The striker who scored the equaliser against Czechia last night was shown a second yellow card and is suspended. However, South Africa got a boost this morning. Mexico did them a bit of a favour. They were managed to beat South Korea 1-0. Overnight in Group A, Canada were ruthless, hammering Qatar 6-0. But certainly a win that came at a cost as midfielder Kone suffered a broken leg in that encounter. And in Group B, a dramatic collapse for Bosnia-Herzegovina, who were reduced to 10 men and conceded 4 goals in the last 60 minutes as Switzerland ran in 4-1 in that encounter. And tonight's fixtures will see the USA take on Australia and Scotland will face Morocco in the midnight encounter. Then in the early morning encounter, look out for Brazil, who will meet with Haiti at 2:30, and Turkey will battle Paraguay at 5 a.m. To the Women's T20 World Cup, where West Indies bounced back and they certainly managed to hand Scotland their first defeat of the tournament, winning that encounter by 7 runs. Tonight, Ireland face New Zealand. Both sides still searching for a first win in that competition. And away from the World Cup to a live encounter now, Australia have posted 196 for 5 in their innings. That's against Bangladesh, meaning that the Tigers need 197 to win from 20 overs of play. To MotoGP, which is out in Czechia this weekend, Marco Bezzecchi is looking to extend his 20-point lead at the top of the Riders' Championship. And lastly, in tennis at the Queen's Club, the men's singles quarterfinals are upon us. First up, Dimono against Nakashima. And the other matches will see Ferry meet with Serendolo and Paul take on Davidovich for Kina. Lennox Wasara, Eyewitness News Sport.
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21: Well, at this stage, if you're traveling through Devlin heading towards El Dorado Park, you can expect delays on the Golden Highway. That's between the N1 and the N12. Also, slow moving traffic. That's heavy heading in and out of the Joburg CBD. That's in the Mayfair area on Main Reef Road between Nazareth Road and the M2. Otherwise, the Mother City, there's that broken down vehicle on the N1 outgoing approaching Blattekloof Road, slowing down traffic. Also, a stationary vehicle on the N1 incoming. If you come across any other traffic issues, kindly WhatsApp us on 072-702-1702.
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7: I listen to some soccer fans all the time. They say the national team has to play Kasi football. Kasi football is what we always see during the holidays, played at our local fields and all that. Very boring football. People sleep on the ground and dilly-dally with the ball and make all the tricks that you can get them into a market theater. Football in the World Cup is different. You play according to the coach and you use your skill to move forward and to score goals. That's it. Thank you.
2: Yeah, I have to agree with all of that. I think what people just want is more offensive aggression. We have not got like a strong attacking lineup at all. It's absent. And I think that's what people want to see. They don't want to see this park the bus defensive nonsense. And that's what's lacking. I think that's why there's so much reference to Kasi football. But that's great analysis. Thank you so much for that. On the WhatsApp line, hi, Bo, Mandy, Job. I've listened to you for an awfully long time, but never have I heard you prefix and decorate the subject's personality before you report any news on them. Andy Mashele just said the unspoken. Why is Andrea Johnson not arrested for sitting in on a panel that interviewed her husband for a job as a sleeper? General Kumalo did way less than the principled New Age Mama Winnie. That's from Job Soprano. And then Tobela Mandy and the team, Mkwanazi mentioned Malema and Khan. Malema praised Johnson and compared her to Winnie Mandela. Only time will tell, as dots are definitely connecting itself. Look, I'm not a stenographer, so I have to be fair, but I also have to give you my insight. I've been a journalist for two decades, so I can tell you what my experience of a person has been. Doesn't mean that, you know, she's a hero. It doesn't mean that she isn't flawed. I'm just telling you what my experience has been, and you can use that for whatever you like. But I'm certainly not a stenographer. I'm not going to sit here and just read you the facts of a story. Otherwise, what would be the point?
6: 702, the Midday Report, Monday to Friday,
5: 12 to 1 p.m.
2: Let's shift focus now and go to Cape Town, where hundreds of Zimbabwean nationals are camping outside the consulate. They're waiting for assistance to return home. Many say they are fleeing xenophobic threats, job losses, documentation challenges as well. And we've seen the situation in Durban with Malawians, and now we're seeing the situation in Cape Town. Our reporter Carlo Peterson is on the ground for us. Carlo, good afternoon to you. Thanks very much for your time today. Tell us what exactly is happening where you are.
25: Good afternoon, Mandy. Yes, so I'm outside the Zimbabwe consulate here in Cape Town, where earlier we could see them loading a bus with their luggage, blankets and other belongings before a group of them actually boarded that bus to be carted back to their home country. Some of the people that we've spoken to here today say they've been sleeping on the pavement outside the Zimbabwe consulate since midweek. Many of them were reluctant to speak to us. Others said they're fleeing because they fear they have growing fears of xenophobia and intimidation in their communities. But we did speak to one Zimbabwean national, Decide Chakwesha, who is documented. He's been working in Cape Town since 2011. He says he's been living in the Jaroslavo informal settlement. And he spoke to us about some of the challenges his compatriots have been facing. He says that it's largely due to documentation which has left them vulnerable. He says a lot of them have made attempts to renew their asylum permits at Home Affairs, but have failed to do so, and this has put their jobs at risk. A Zimbabwean national assisting the site says that roughly 300 people, Zimbabwean nationals, have approached the consulate now this week, and they are being now, transport has been arranged for them to return to Zimbabwe. I haven't got any official comment from the Zimbabwean embassy yet. I have made inquiries. I'm waiting for them to get back to me just to get an official voice. But it seems like on the ground, these nationals, Zimbabwean nationals, are leaving because they fear that looming deadline that's been set by the illegal immigration civic movement march in March for the 30th of June. And that's why they are leaving, because they fear those anti-immigration protests.
2: Carlo, thank you very much. Carlo Peterson, EWN reporter on the ground there in Cape Town, where hundreds of Zimbabwean nationals are camped outside the country's consulate waiting for assistance. At the same time, the Parliamentary Committee on International Relations has received a briefing on the African Union reforms and South Africa's role in advancing continental governance. The chairperson of the Portfolio Committee saying that the meetings have been attended by various people, and let's find out what happened. Babalo Ndenze, EWN reporter, on that one for us. Babalo, good afternoon to you. Thanks very much for your time. Tell us about this briefing on AU reforms.
8: Yes, indeed, Mandy. There was a briefing which was, you know, held by the International Relations Department to the Portfolio Committee, where they were given a brief on, you know, the AU's 50-year strategic blueprint, which is Vision 2063, as well as these other reforms that are contained in the 2063 strategy. And, you know, some of the issues that came out of that briefing was how it's just, you know, a few countries that are contributing towards the EU. There are a lot of defaulters. And, you know, just to give you a sense of these funding challenges, there are six countries who are contributing, which make up 46% of the AU's. And the AU has 55 member states. So these countries are South Africa, Egypt, Angola, Morocco, Nigeria, and Algeria. And they account for 46% of all these funds, which is a major challenge for the AU, you know, in terms of meeting this, you know, the strategy or these targets that it's set to transform the continent and to reform the African Union, you know, as an organization. So the discussions to touch on these major issues, especially, you know, on the funding issue. But the members of the committee calling on, you know, the AU itself to be not too lenient on non-payment, because these goals can't be achieved. You know, these 2063 agenda goals can't be achieved when so many member states are not contributing to the EU, as well as the AU, I beg your pardon, as well as the AU's, peace fund. Suprema Mapilo, the member, the chairperson of the committee, also touching on this issue, you know, also touching on, you know, current developments that are happening here in South Africa, you know, these tensions that are related to undocumented migrants, you know, there are, you know, also reports of, you know, xenophobia. He's also, you know, quite unhappy about the use of this phrase, especially in the meeting and in their discussions as the International Relations Committee. And, you know, he says that it's a migration challenge, and there are tensions happening all over the world, even in Europe and, you know, in some parts of, you know, South America, Asia, he says, and it's not a unique South African problem. And he's saying that, you know, the kind of narrative that comes out of the South African government should also be looked into, and we need to phrase, you know, everything that we say about this challenge quite carefully. He says that the negative perceptions about the country internationally are having an adverse effect on the country's investment potential. So there are also, you know, concerns about, you know, not just, you know, local or continental investment, but international, you know, foreign direct investment as well, Mandy. But take a look at the suggestion or what he said to members, you know, during that committee meeting on this issue of tensions in the country.
9: Based on the developments now, and some members have spoken about this matter earlier, I'll just request honorable members not to use the word xenophobia when we debate these matters of tensions and frictions, which are a consequence of challenges around immigration. Immigration, which is a consequence of the levels of poverty and unemployment broadly in the African continent, particularly in SADC. So we have an immigration problem, not a xenophobic problem, just to correct some of the members who spoke earlier on.
2: Interesting. Language, so important. Babalo and Denze, thank you very much for that.
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12: Good afternoon, Mandy. Good afternoon. My name is Sam from Sebokeng. Can you explain to some of us what is this IDEC and what is its mandate? What is IDEC and what is its mandate? Please, some of us are lost in terms of where to place IDEC in the jigsaw puzzle. Please, Mandy.
13: Good day, Mandy. Good day to you and your team. Mandy, just because you know Andrea and you think that she's principal, she could be principal to you. She could be principal to you because she sees that you are a journalist. Just because you know her doesn't necessarily mean that she's principal doesn't mean that she's principal to everyone. What did she do with the husband's thing there? When she sat on the committee, knowing very well that that committee is going to appoint the husband. Is that principal? Is that principal, Mandy?
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2: Tholakele Mganga joining us in the studio today. Welcome. I think, obviously, let's start with Bafana Bafana. Hugo Broos is drawing fire from many people for his comments that he made. Let me read you this message. Hi there. Do Bafana know that the goalie saves goals? He doesn't score them. The goalie gets more passes and chances to score a goal than any of our forwards. Last night, on many occasions, they were in the goal mouth and the ball ended up back with our goalie. So we make all the ground and then it gets passed straight back to the opposition, can score. That sips. I mean, I did definitely notice this. I was screaming at the TV.
32: I think sometimes there we forget that when it comes to Bafana Bafana, guys, unfortunately, we can't buy strikers and attackers. And it is a department that has been lacking for years and years. We've had coaches come and go to tell us that creatively we have an issue. And more importantly, when we create the chances, We don't have a clinical striker to take advantage of those chances. We dominated possession, but it means nothing when we don't do anything with it. I think the positive, the major positive that Coach Hugo Bruch will take from especially the second half of yesterday's second half is how once he introduced Rilem Fogeng in, it created a more creative South Africa where they were able to kind of take their chances. They were able to create more. And we are possibly facing the second toughest opponent in the group in terms of South Korea when we play them on Thursday. But in order for, even if we don't qualify, I think we just want the team to play the way they've gotten a lot of us to support them. And that's just go out on the attack and make sure that they impress. So I think Coach Hugo has to take from yesterday's performance, the introduction of Riley has done really well to make sure that they are creating chances, and he needs to build on that. Debza, it was an emotional night for Teboho Mokoena. We saw him crying during the national anthem.
2: He said he was thinking about his grandfather.
32: Yes, and can you imagine the pressure of having to score in like the 80th minute? If you miss that penalty, you know that for a whole week, the whole nation is once again talking negatively about you. So for him to be able to handle that pressure is quite impressive. So we live in the hope.
2: Listen, speaking of the hope, the women at the T20 World Cup are not making things easy for themselves.
32: We live in the hope. Eh?
2: We live in the hope.
32: Yo, it's a lot of hoping at World Cups over the last 2 weeks. Look, Australia, we always knew that opener was going to be difficult. And then against Pakistan, I don't know what they were thinking, but to have your opponents 50 for the loss of 8, it really should be easy for you once you get to that point and say, we can see it out and we can win comfortably. But now it doesn't get any harder than taking on India. And India, who a few months ago, you played in a T20 World Cup final, and we know how that didn't exactly work out in our favor. And it is tough in Group A because it's only the top two that advance. If you're going to lose to Australia, then unfortunately, you're going to have to beat India. You have to be top of your game. Captain Laura Voutvaart, guys, she plays well, but she cannot be the only one that's constantly performing with the bat. Anari Dirksen did really well in terms of supporting her, but the rest of the batting lineup truly has to show off. And the bowlers, death bowling has always been an issue, whether it's the men or the women. Now they have to be clinical. There's no room for error. For all of the praise that we've given the team for reaching two successive finals, the third one will not be possible if you're not actually showing off your talent against the big teams.
2: Speaking of finals, very quickly, URC final this
32: weekend. We're very busy this weekend, hey? Yes, it's the Bulls up against Leinster. Do we as South Africans, are we happy no matter who wins? Because remember that with Leinster, Jacques Nienaba will be a champion, but also it's a South African franchise. But definitely the Irish side are favourites to win that trophy. Johan Ackermann has done a really good job to turn things around at the Bulls, because when he took over from Jake White, they were struggling for wins. They didn't seem to have an identity. So the fact that they're sitting here with the possibility of winning this trophy, it's great for them. And even if they lose, it's still a good season.
2: Tolokele, thank you so much. Lots of sport to keep you busy this weekend.
24: Things people stress about in traffic. Number 49.
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17: 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And this is probably the most dangerous component. Mm-hmm. 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Yeah. These are really organized syndicates with scripts, teams of operators, and they know the psychological weapons to deploy.
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1: What's happening, 702 in Cape Talk fam? Brent Lindeke here with your Feel Good Friday feels, reminding us once again that South Africans really do show up and inspire every single day. First up, award-winning chef Chantal Dartnell has been awarded one of France's highest national honors, being named a Chevalier de l'Ordre National de Mérite. I hope I said that right. It's an incredible recognition of a career that has seen her showcase South African creativity, ingredients, and storytelling through food. First at Restaurant Mosaic here in Pretoria, and now at her chateau in France. But what I love most about Chantal's response is that she didn't see this as an individual achievement. She dedicated the honor to her family, her team, the producers, and everyone who's been part of the journey. That's you, South Africa. Congratulations, Chantal. We're incredibly proud of you. Next up, last week on Good Things Guy, we shared the heartbreaking story of Husky Heaven Rescue, a shelter caring for almost 100 dogs that had completely run out of food and desperately needed help. And South Africa did what South Africans do best. People stepped up. Within 48 hours, thanks to South Africans who saw the plea, the shelter received a donation of over 200 bags of dog food, enough to fill those empty shelves and bring huge relief to the team caring for these animals. The co-founder of Husky Heaven Rescue said the kindness left her in tears, with messages, visitors, and donations pouring in from people who simply wanted to help. Finally, we are heading to the heart of Johannesburg with Josie My Josie for a story about reclaiming a city and celebrating community. Main Street Sundays is back after its incredible debut, where more than 5,000 people came together to experience Joburg in a completely different way. For one day, the cars move aside and the people take center stage. Families can walk, children can play, artists can create, and cyclists can ride in the streets, and strangers can reconnect with the city they call home. The event transforms Main Street in Marshalltown into a giant celebration of everything that makes Johannesburg special, from food and music to art, creativity, and connection. Cities are not just made of buildings and roads. They are made of people. And when we open our streets to each other, we open the door to possibility. That's it for your Feel Good Friday. This week's Good Things. And you can find more good things on www.goodthingsguy.com. As I say every Friday, wishing you only good things.
2: Only good things. Brent Lindeke, the Good Things Guy. And Main Street Sunday sounds amazing. I'm super keen to go and check it out. So if you're around and you want to go see what the Joburg CBD looks like, please go and have a look at Josie My Josie. Main Street Sundays, it's such a vibe. It's a great way to get into the city. And Kenny, of course, will be broadcasting from there on the weekend as well. Well, thank you so much for listening. It is 1 o'clock, time for Eyewitness News.
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3: Dumsane Khumalo's lawyers describe IDEC's conduct as deplorable, and Tokyo police probe the cause of a local school fire. Good afternoon, I'm Bali Lamini. Lawyers for two top crime intelligence officers have described a so-called failed arrest operation by the Investigating Directorate Against Corruption as deplorable. Yesterday, crime intelligence head Dumsane Khumalo and intelligence analysis chief Nozipho Madondo were at the center of that controversy. Khumalo and Madondo say IDEC officials told them that arrest warrants had been issued for them and ordered them to surrender to the Brooklyn Police Station. The generals say they arrived with legal representation, but IDEC officials failed to show. Nkosikhona Malingamnisi reports.
4: Khumalo's legal team argue that IDEC has shown disregard for constitutional principles and is using prosecutorial powers to settle political scores. Their statement highlights Section 179 of the Constitution, which requires prosecutorial independence without fear, favor, or prejudice. The lawyers claim IDEC's actions have already caused reputational damage, emotional trauma, and professional prejudice, effectively condemning their clients in the court of public opinion before any trial. They further warn that IDEC's pursuit of high-profile cases for publicity risks undermining public confidence in the justice system. They've also called on the National Director of Public Prosecutions to intervene, review IDEC's conduct, and ensure that prosecutorial decisions are made fairly and independently. In closing, the General's legal team reserved their right to seek recourse for what they describe as an abuse of power and miscarriage of justice. KZN Police Chief Ndlandlam Kwanazi also appeared at the station, alleging he too was meant to be handcuffed in what he calls a preemptive move after claims the generals wanted to arrest IDEC officials. Or see Kona Malingamnisi Eyewitness News.
3: Police ballistics expert Lawrence Makgotla has been granted bail. The Pretoria Magistrates Court has ruled that Makgotla has shown that his release would not interfere with his upcoming trial. The senior forensic officer was arrested last month on allegations that he tampered with two high

0: Swart is accused of being an accessory after the fact in the murder of Vereniging engineer Armin Swart. The state alleges that after receiving ballistic evidence from Swart's murder scene, the senior forensic officer compiled false ballistic findings and weakened the murder investigation. Furthermore, when Makhotla was arrested at his home, police found 43 rounds of live ammunition and 28 ballistic reports in his possession. Delivering his bail judgment, Magistrate Johannes Kruger says there are no suggestions that Makhotla's release on bail would interfere with his upcoming trial.
1: The court is satisfied that the applicant has discharged the onus resting upon him. Accordingly, the applicant is entitled to be released on bail pending the finalization of this matter, subject to suitable conditions to be determined by the court.
0: Makhotla's family and friends filled the public gallery as the court delivered his bail ruling. Alfa Ramshwana, Eyewitness News, Pretoria.
2: Tainted KZN Hawks boss Lesija Senona has told the Madlanga Commission that he was taken out of his office at gunpoint upon his suspension. Senona has returned to the hot seat of the commission to continue with his testimony today. He has been placed at the centre of several controversies, including the multi-million rand theft of drugs from the Hawks Port Shepston office in 2021. Senona has told the commission about his suspension, claiming when his state gadgets were being taken, important documents were also taken from him.
3: I was taken out of my office like somebody, I don't know, for lack of a better word, like a dog. And that thing is still a pain, yeah. And it cost me to lie in hospital for 2 weeks. Now, I'm telling the commission here to show certain implication. I'm not requesting for any mercy, but I want to assist this commission.
2: An Alsies River crime activist has raised concerns about what he describes as a growing culture of residents running towards gunfire instead of seeking safety. A warning message circulated on a community WhatsApp group yesterday urged residents to remain indoors and avoid certain parts of the area. The message was shared following an alleged smash and grab incident that claimed the life of an EMS worker. Community crime activist Steve Ross says the warning was necessary as residents, including young children, often rush towards the scene of shootings to see exactly what's happening.
4: You wouldn't believe that the community, including children as young as 5 or 6, was running towards where the sound came from. And for me, that was the most shocking thing to observe, that nobody runs away from where the sound is. They actually storm through alleyways to actually go see who's shot and who's shooting.
2: And in Tokyo, an investigation is underway into the cause of a fire which broke out at an elementary school. 10 people, including children, were injured in the blaze this morning. All learners and staff were evacuated and the blaze was extinguished after around 3 hours. Officials say most of the 10 injured suffered from smoke inhalation. One witness told local media how children escaped out of windows to a concrete ledge below, before fire crews brought them to safety using ladders. Gold is trading at $4,164.67 an ounce. The rand is at 16.49 to the dollar, 21.81 to the pound, 18.89 to the euro, and Brent crude oil is at $79.88 a barrel.
5: Well, at this stage in Boksburg, heading towards Benoni, there's an accident seen on the N12 eastbound. This is near Atlas Road, causing heavy delays all the way from Rondebult Road. Also in Amalgam, heading into the Joburg CBD, there's slow-moving traffic on Main Reef Road approaching Church Street.
2: It's a partly cloudy afternoon in Gauteng today. Temperatures have peaked at highs of between 16 and 19 degrees. The top story in EWN, lawyers for two top crime intelligence officers have described a so-called failed arrest operation by the Investigating Directorate Against Corruption as deplorable.
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0: 1 o'clock. Welcome to 7:02 afternoons with me, Lebogile Mabotja. Happy, happy Friday on this 19th of June. Yo, guys, I'm so relieved this week is over. Especially because the weather is dictating. We must be indoors with something to cuddle up and watch. It's a Friday, so I'm going to be telling you guys where to go eat, and then who to listen to, and then who you need to be watching and be motivated by. We're going to kick off with the food feature. We're joined by Mashed Up Eatery, and we're going to be meeting the founder and director of Mashed Up Eatery. Then we have Unplugged on 7:02 afternoons. We're going to be joined by contemporary R&B singer, songwriter, Nanette, who will entertain us and truly get the weekend ready. Then we wrap up with the ever so multi-award-winning South African filmmaker, producer, director, and entrepreneur, Mr. Manga N. I'm so looking forward to that chat. Get in touch with us, 011-883-0702, SMS us, 31702, tweet at RelebogileM at Radio 702, using the hashtag 702Afternoons, and the WhatsApp line, 072-702-1702.
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0: Food feature time on 7:02 afternoons. And I'm so excited today because once in a while, I know we like fancy restaurants, guys, the white tablecloths and the napkins. But sometimes you need that meal that you're not allowed to eat in a car. You know that meal? The one that makes a mess, that has you licking even your wrists because everything is spilling out. And that's what today is all about. I'm so excited. Soweto-based business, Mashed Up Eatery is what we're talking about. They brought us some interesting kotas, a spread. And when I say she remixed it, I think it's a bit of an understatement. But I'm so happy to welcome Nondwe Ndinisa on the show. How are you doing?
3: I'm lovely.
0: It's okay. It's okay.
3: Thank you.
0: I'm so glad you're able to come through. And I mean, I was telling you off air, but I need to reiterate that when food feature guests come to the show, they actually come and prepare food for us. And it is a lot for small businesses. Mm-hmm. And the little we can do is tell everybody about it. True. After we've gotten an opportunity to sample the food and actually showcase it. And if you guys want to see what the food looks like, please head over to all of our social media channels. We always post the food and we tag the business. So go and support them. So Mashed Up Eatery, I want to find out from you, Nondwe, like, is food what you always wanted to do?
3: I believe that I have a hand in it, right? And making food is something that's soulful. It should always come from the heart. And initially, I did study at UJ at the Saul Kirzner campus. So I am a certified chef.
0: For realsies?
3: Yes, but worked in corporate for the longest time.
0: I didn't even know that UJ offered anything. Every time I hear about chefs mm-hmm. training, they're going to the hotel schools and the chef schools. So tell me more.
3: So it was, I think, after high school, I wanted to go and study broadcasting. And my dad's like, that is not a career. And he's like, I've got something better for you. Because I think he realized that I had a flair for it. Mm. And I was just natural with baking and always was cooking for the whole family. And, you know, I jumped into it. At first, you know, I didn't quite warm up to it, especially when you had to do the costings and all that jazz. But, you know, not understanding that in the long run, it would be highly beneficial. Mm. So I think that's where I, you know, was able to hone my talent and I fell in love with it. So now when I don't go to the shop, I'm not okay.
0: Yes, yes. So in terms then of when you were younger, I mean, when did you realize you have a knack for what you're doing? Because it's one thing to be in the kitchen lining up to get your plate of food. It's another thing where you want to be there when it's being made. If you want to be a part of the process and you genuinely enjoy that.
3: I think for me, it's a matter of my family. They push me. They're always like, we're waiting for you. Nothing's going to happen if I'm not there. And my mom, who's also here today, and my sister, they were just like, we're going.
0: The whole gang is here.
3: Literally, and Mitchell, you know. So I think they always need my food. When something is your calling, people are going to tell you that it's your calling, or what you do is going to teach you based on how they consume it, that it's your calling. And I just fell in love and I've been doing it since.
0: But now when you finish school, you mm-hmm. did the studying thing. When did the reality hit you that this was not something that you went into immediately? Because I know there are many graduates who finish what it is that they've done, come time to enter the job market, they realize, okay, maybe there aren't opportunities, or they're like, I know I've been studying this, but this is not actually what I want to be doing.
3: Oh, you know, you hit the nail on the head. And what I realized is that the opportunities weren't equal across the board when it came to getting jobs after we graduated. Because we did go into work integrated learning. I mean, I did mine in Durban and I came back to Johannesburg and applied everywhere and couldn't get a job. And my first job.
0: So just wait. So the part of Durban, was it like a hotel? What was it that you were doing with the integrated learning?
3: It was a hotel. It was, I don't know if I can name drop.
0: Yes, you can.
3: Cabana Beach. I was working at Cabana Beach. It's a timeshare resort.
0: Yes. So, I spent many childhoods at Cabana in Umhlanga. Yes. Okay. So you were there, which is obviously a different style of, you know, if you're doing breakfast buffet, it's pretty much the same thing almost every day.
3: True. And I wasn't crazy about it. I think I enjoyed Durban because of the vibe more than about the job itself, because that's a tireless job. You don't get time to rest. The food industry and the hotel industry is just on the ball all the time. Mm. That's what they don't tell you.
0: I feel like if you live in hotels and you know, because you also want to be able to at 2 a.m. say, can I have this in my room? So there is that level of appreciation. So when you did come back and maybe paint the reality regarding opportunities in the industry, having experienced it yourself, what are the type of places you're applying to and what responses were you getting?
3: I was applying everywhere. I was applying big at your Southern Suns, big hotels at the time, there were still, you know, restaurants. I was actually offering my services for free at some point to restaurants out here in Sandton. And I was like, listen, take me on. But they kept telling you experience. But also, as a black child, it was not in my favor. As much as there was a lot of transformation that was being spoken about, it wasn't actively being enforced. And we realized that most of our peers who graduated with us were the ones who were more on the white side, and the blacks never did it. You either start your own thing, which you couldn't because you don't have capital. So there were a lot of odds stacked up against us until I eventually, you know, applied and I got a corporate job. But even there, it was doing admin.
0: Which is not even what you studied for. We do need to take a break, but when we come back, I want to actually have that real conversation, especially in the food business, that who you know counts.
3: Yeah.
0: Because it does make a difference. Mm-hmm. As secondly, capital. Money, guys, let us not underestimate the power of money. Some people are not necessarily better business people. They just had the right contacts in their phone book and the right amount of money in their bank account to make things happen. So when we come back, we continue talking Mashed Up Eatery.
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0: 20 minutes after 1 o'clock, and we continue with our food feature. We're talking Mashed Up Eatery with Nondwe and Denisa. 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We have really been chatting about Nondwe's background and introduction into the food space, but now more the realities of what it all comes with when you've done this passion of yours and now you're trying to enter the job market and the opportunities are not there. So something you said around, you know, the black kids back then, transformation was challenging because it's not necessary. It might have been policy by mouth, but what happens in real life is something else. Mm-hmm. When you were saying that the white kids were getting opportunities, do you think it's because of they know somebody who knows somebody? Or do you think it's because of access to finances? Like, what do you think the actual thing is? Because I would imagine it's possibly the part of connections where I know for a fact that if my child wanted to do something, I'll be making phone calls. Mm-hmm. And that in itself is a privilege. Sure. Is that what you experienced?
3: I definitely believe that that's the case. Because wealth allows you opportunity to a lot of doors that you may not be able to open if you don't have funds. You know, and more than color, or at least nowadays, it's more than just a color thing. Mm. It's because black people are also moving into a higher financial bracket, which yes. means they're able to afford more opportunities mm. because of the people that they know within their circles and what money can buy.
0: Yes.
3: So I think that's the way I've seen it change over the years.
0: Mm. Mm-hmm. So now you went into corporate, mm-hmm. doing an admin role, which I'm assuming at that point it was all about survival.
3: True.
0: What was the biggest, or let me say, what are some of the important things you learned from that part of your journey? Because I don't think it was for nothing.
3: Oh, no, it definitely wasn't. But even there, I think I felt it. What's in the textbook and what you take out of varsity is not what happens in the real world. And it stretched me because you got to deal with people who mostly weren't educated, but were mm. sitting at the highest position, but because of the color of their skin mm. as well. So even there, I got to encounter that. But it also stretched me to say there's certain sacrifices that you need to make. You have to work hard. You have to push. You have to prove your way into mm. a better level or a better financial place mm. in the workspace. So it taught me a lot of things, and it made me the person that I am to believe that I could one day, you know, run my own thing.
0: Yes.
3: Yeah.
0: When you, and maybe you can chat to us about what the journey in corporate was like for you, mm. especially if you're a person feeling like you're not where you're supposed to be. So I'm imagining the many people listening mm-hmm. who are in the meantime jobs, yeah. hoping to be living their dream lives.
3: You know, funny you say that. I always used to color outside the lines. In the words of O, I never fitted in to the whole corporate culture because there's corporate culture. And, you know, I had bosses who pick on me because I have a particular way that I like to do things. I'm mm. a creative. And I never wanted to just confined. And I was frustrated 90% of the time because I'm not a, I can sit in front of a computer and work because I want to do work. But I don't want to be forced to do the work. Yes. And the pressures that environment just gave me and the frustration, the pain, it just wasn't worth it for me, you know, until I got retrenched, of course. And then I was like, okay, maybe this is my way. But I encountered more and more abuse. But also, if you're not a bimbo, if I were to pull it that way, you will struggle because there are bosses who want you to confine to how they do things. And I think I got bullied a lot in the workplace to a point where by a number of bosses, my mom will tell you, I actually melted down on so many occasions where I was like, I'm not going to do this. Three jobs back to back and I'm encountering the same thing. Clearly, this is just not my space.
0: And I'm sure many people listening are feeling touched on their studios because what you're saying is resonating. And I don't think it's just corporate culture. I think it's capitalism culture. It's hierarchy culture where it's about the titles and who feels in charge versus what's the quickest way to solve this issue. So we're not coming with your clever creative ideas. Actually sit back, relax. This is how we've been doing things. You know, I kind of feel like I can really connect to the part of you, like what you say, being a creative. What then made you know after all these years, because as creatives, we eventually want to move, we want change, we want something exciting. What made you know that this is something that you're not going to outgrow?
3: I didn't know that. I think it was taking the plunge. You know, when you sit there and you're used to having money. And then I think I was 2 years out of a job and I was just like vibing out. I was like, okay, my parents are taking care of me and I was fine. But there came a time because I've got kids as well.
0: Listen, guys, her mom is in studio nodding her head saying, I was taking care of this one, now vibe. She was vibing. Listen, what a blessing, right? To be able to have a home to go to. So, Rao Lebuga, mama. Business egg, ya haulwena. So you took that time and then you eventually took the plunge. What was the original vision for Mashed Up Eatery compared to what it is today?
3: You know, because I am a chef, I wanted to be. I am a personal chef. I do private chefing.
0: Oh.
3: So you can call me to your house because you don't want to cook. You can call me like, this is what I want to eat. I charge you for my time and I'll charge you. And I don't cook with those low-cost ingredients. I give you zaganga.
0: Pashash.
3: Yes, A-grade. And I think...
0: Not manga no, business.
3: No. That's the problem with me. I've got Woolies taste buds. So because if I don't enjoy it, you're not going to enjoy it. So I'm always fussy about that. And I think...
0: And no shade to all the other spots. I get exactly what she means when she says Woolies taste buds.
3: Yes.
0: We know because you can go to a market and also get fresh, amazing ingredients. So the personal chef part is the one part which I'm sure you get excited. If a client says to you, I want... please prepare meals for the week, something fishy, something this, you're going to have so much fun, especially because you know, and there's a child in the house, I'm going to make shapes with, I feel like you flourish. When now it comes to servicing people in your hood, tell us about that.
3: So the shop is in Klipspruit, right? And I'm a child, Wako Rogville, living obviously in the north currently. And
0: so when I udula tropong,
3: yes,
0: you drive kokasi holo sebet
3: every day.
0: My grandmother hated that. She just because when I was shooting Zone 40, she's like, so udula tropong, yano kwaya so weto ko sebet.
3: And it's frowned upon, but I realize a lot of business people in Soweto do that. That is their life. But you know, I had this because you know if you've gone to you know. The white schools all your life, and then now you get to Kasi. And I was never really a Kasi person. We never mingled with the hood. And now I was thrown deep burner inside, and I'm like, okay, great. I'm going to make this. I brought a nice menu. I was like, oh, I'm going to have my lasagnas and my fancy stuff. Nobody bought. I swear I didn't even make 50 rand in the first, like, 3 months. I was so depressed. I'm like, no one's buying this food. And they're like, you must drop your prices. And I'm like, but how? Because I know I did food costing and I must cost the menu. You must make your profit and whatever. but they're not consuming it because they can't afford, because the market is just all wrong. So which is when I started, you know, the gotas, no one taught me how to make those gotas. I tested and tried stuff and I'm like, I like lettuce, I like this, and I built them up to, you know, to a recipe that I think the customers are now starting to fall in love with.
0: So are you in love with gotas now?
3: Oh, Sana, every day I'm within the gotas.
0: No, I love the story, especially because outside of affordability, it just goes to show that the market is going to tell you exactly what it wants.
3: Yes.
0: So if when you make the best lasagna, it doesn't matter. No one go clip spray is trying to buy that lasagna.
3: Yeah.
0: So where can people find Mashed Up Eatery?
3: So Mashed Up Eatery is based at number 15 Mokwena Street. In Klipspruit, Soweto. It's just behind Maponya Mall. So when you're walking out of the small gate, Utlotswela Mole on the main road, if you're coming from Nike Stadium, you turn right. If you're coming from the hostel, you turn left or vice versa. Yes.
0: And so you guys know, ne, it's not just gotas. Hona lady stew. Hona lele dombolo. She is even taking your achas and making them rosemary, basil.
3: Yes.
0: Kira, she is giving the pub honalidi wings, honalidi drumsticks. There's so many options. And then she even has something called a lucky star gota. Please tell us about the lucky star gota.
3: Yes. You know what's so, you know what's so funny is that I've been going into these programs, right? So last year I did the Delicious Traders Academy.
0: Yes.
3: Because you have to stretch yourself as an entrepreneur. This year I joined the Lucky Star entrepreneurship program, Township entrepreneurship program, and then we jumped on. So they're actually helping. People think, or we've all thought, that they're going to give us money. Yay, so I can build whatever, buy stock. It's really not about that. It's about them walking you through what it takes to build a business, being compliant. I didn't even have a tax clearance until recently, so now I can apply for funding. So many things that the Lucky Star program taught us. So now I've got a menu, and it's actually for Mampara weeks or for good days, because my lowest priced one is like 25 rand, and it's stuff.
0: Guys, please go and try it out. And if you are not a pork person, good news for you, all of her gotas are pork free because she's allergic, but also she's running away from that swine. Thank you so much, Mashed Up Eatery. Find them on the socials. We're going to be posting all of the pictures, and I wish you the best, mama. Wow kolota. This business kya lona ka ofela ne. Thank you so much.
3: Thank you.
0: It's just after 1:30, time for your latest eyewitness news headlines. Good afternoon, Mbali. What is happening with the NPA?
10: Thanks, Rilebogile. Good afternoon. Well, the NPA says the release of police ballistics expert Lawrence Mahotwe on bail today does not mean that he is innocent. The Pretoria Magistrates Court granted Mahotwe 15,000 rand bail today after almost a month behind bars. He is accused of sabotaging two high-profile murder investigations, one of which is that of Vereniging engineer Armin Swart. Lawyers for two top crime intelligence officers have described a so-called failed arrest operation by the Investigating Directorate Against Corruption as deplorable. Yesterday, Crime Intelligence Head Dumsane Khumalo and Intelligence Analysis Chief Nozibo Madondo were at the center of that controversy. Khumalo and Madondo say IDAC officials told them that arrest warrants had been issued for them and ordered them to surrender at the Brooklyn Police Station. The generals arrived with legal representation, but they say IDAC officials failed to show up. And about 300 Zimbabwean nationals are being transported back to their home country from Cape Town today. A large group, including women and children, camped outside the Zimbabwean consulate this week, pleading for assistance. Their voluntary repatriation comes as similar scenes continue unfolding in parts of the country. Well, those are the headlines. This EWN and more at 2. Or as it happens.
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12: Well, at this hour, if you are traveling between Benoni and Brakpan, slow moving traffic on Rangeview Road between Dube and Tom Jones. Otherwise, the rest of 702 land looking pretty good, and no serious accidents have been reported in Joburg. However, if I'm looking into the Pretoria area, Waterkloof, traveling towards Centurion, leaving Linwood. Bumper-to-bumper traffic there on the N1 southbound between Linwood Road and the Rigel Avenue off-ramp. It looks like there's an accident scene there. If you are on that route, please let us know. You can WhatsApp us on 072-702-1702.
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0: The 702 Josie My Josie Walk. The talk is calling on you to walk with the people for the people on Sunday, the 26th of July, Babize Bonke. But why don't you get a taste of what Walk the Talk will be like? This Sunday, Josie My Josie is having another Main Street Sundays, taking over Marshalltown and flipping the script on how Josie moves. 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
0: 22 minutes to 2 o'clock. It is 7:02 Unplugged time, which we do on a Friday. And today, we're joined by contemporary R&B singer, songwriter, Nanette. Get in touch on 011-883-0702 and the WhatsApp line 072-702-1702. Welcome to the show. How are you?
20: I'm great. It's such an honor to be here. Thank you for having me.
0: Listen, guys, you need to stream on our YouTube channel to see how gorgeous she is.
20: Thank you.
0: Match the voice to the face, and then she's still gonna sing for us.
20: Yes.
0: So those that don't know Nanette or are hearing it for the first time, what would you say brand Nanette is?
20: Brand Nanette. Well, I am a R&B sort of multi-genre artist, if I must say, but my home genre is R&B.
0: Yes.
20: I've been making music for about 6 years now. Yeah, 5-6 years, but I've been singing since I was about 8 or 7 at church. But I'd say brand Nanette is all about good music, good vibes, and classics, the classics. Yeah, that's my brand.
0: You grew up with a genre which has had an interesting relationship in Mzansi, where
20: yeah.
0: I feel like R&B went through its moment during the Loyiso Bala era, and then it kind of went quiet. Now there's this new era that came with streaming services where R&B is coming back.
20: Yeah,
0: what was the thing that connected you to that particular genre?
20: I grew up listening to a lot of R&B. Where I'm from in Sydenham, it's in like a small town in Durban. Everybody like loves R&B out there, and old school hip hop and just
0: Tamia.
20: Yes, they love their Tamia. Oh my gosh, that album was playing every weekend.
0: Right?
20: Yeah, so the environment I grew up in was like a very R&B heavy environment. I remember my aunt was also actually a radio DJ at the time. She was a news anchor specifically, and she also did playlists. So I would always spend my time like listening to her CDs, and she loved her R&B as well. Her favorite artist was Brandy. So just everything around me was just R&B and this beautiful music. Also growing up in the church, there's that church influence as well in the music. So yeah, I'd say I come from an environment of people who played that around me all the time since I was such a young age. From such a young age. So it was only right that I'd go into R&B when I started music.
0: How challenging is it to be a KZN R&B artist, considering KZN is quite big with certain genres, and other genres musicians will be like, I need to move to Gauteng?
20: It comes with its challenges, but I must say, like, the people from my home city really do support me. Although I haven't been booked out there yet. I haven't performed a show there yet. But
0: how? KZN.
20: And I'm from Durban. Like, it's crazy. But it's going to happen soon.
0: It's coming.
20: Yes, we're manifesting. But yes, it comes with its own challenges. But I think at the end of the day, because, KZN people just generally love good music. They love to have a good time. They love to dance. So even though I don't make, let's say, Umaskandi or Imbakanga, I still receive the love that I do receive, because I guess people just want to hear good music, no matter where they come from. They just want to hear good music that they can have a good time to.
0: In terms of the songwriter part of yourself, and maybe we can speak about, your EP, Painfully Happy, and some of your other projects. Like, what is Nanette telling us at the moment?
20: Well, the last album that I put out, like you said, was Painfully Happy. And I think I'm about to close out that world. And basically the story of Painfully Happy and just the story of my music is to keep going and to keep championing on and to have something to really, really honestly live for and hold on dearly to that. I think my music is like very passionate because it's all real stories. It's all, none of it is just like make-believe or anything. No, that's either my life or someone else's life, but it's someone's life story. It's real. So it always touches people in that way. And I think I just want them to listen to the music and grow with it.
0: What's his name?
20: The one that made me painfully.
0: No.
20: Hilariously enough, Painfully Happy wasn't even like inspired by a romantic moment. It was inspired by losing my aunt, actually, in 2024. I lost my aunt, the one I said who was a radio DJ.
0: Yes.
20: Yeah, I lost her in 2024, and that hit very hard. So I really didn't have any sort of release outside of making music. And so I just decided to make music, because everything else, I genuinely felt like I was going to go crazy, except for if I could make something that I could dedicate to her in her honor and strive to live painfully happy, even though she's gone. Yeah.
0: And if anything, I think that's such a beautiful I'm lesson around grief, right, is you're acknowledging the part that the pain will always be there.
20: Yes.
0: But it doesn't mean you should stop living. Yeah. You can still have your happy moments and keep doing your thing while you acknowledge that loss. And condolences on the loss of aunt. We know aunts become second moms.
20: Yeah.
0: And it can be very, very intense. But in terms of what you're going to perform for us today, tell us about that.
20: Yes. So I've got three songs that I'm going to do today. I am going to be performing three songs from my album Painfully Happy, called Baggage, Suddenly, and Ask for None. It's some good R&B. I hope you enjoy. And yes, I'll be dropping a deluxe version of the project soon. So if you like what you hear today, you're definitely going to like what you hear in the deluxe.
0: Oh, we are excited and we are looking forward to hearing her live. Stay tuned.
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20: 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Good afternoon, everyone.

0: 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It's called Ask for Nothing, because I believe in love, we shouldn't ask for anything.
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0: She goes by the name of Nanette. Find her on the socials, officially Nanette, N-A-N-E-T-T-E. She said she was doing R&B. Can you feel the goosebumps? 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Were you feeling? I was feeling it all. 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
0: The 702 Josie, my Josie, Walk the Talk is calling on you to walk with the people for the people on Sunday, the 26th of July. Babize bonke. But why don't you get a taste of what Walk the Talk will be like? So this Sunday, Josie, my Josie, is having another Main Street Sundays, taking over Marshalltown and flipping the script on how Josie moves. One whole street in the heart of the city. 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I will also be there broadcasting live from Main Street Sundays from 10 a.m. to 5 p.m. Go to josiemyjosie.com for all the details and to grab your free tickets. And let's show the city what happens when the streets belong to the people. 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
6: Good afternoon, I'm Vali Dlamini. The NPA says the release of police ballistics expert Lawrence Mahotlwe on bail does not mean he is innocent. The Pretoria Magistrates Court granted Mahotlwe 50,000 rand bail today after almost a month behind bars. He's accused of sabotaging two high-profile murder investigations, one of which is that of Vereniging engineer Armin Swart. The senior forensic cop is facing charges of defeating the ends of justice, accessory to murder and the unlawful possession of ammunition. Alfara Mushwana reports.
7: Lawrence Makhutwe is a senior police captain who is attached to the forensic science laboratory. His main role is to analyze ballistic evidence recovered from crime scenes and link them to specific weapons or suspects. The state alleges that when he was given evidence from Vereniging engineer Armin Swart's murder, Makhutwe deliberately falsified the ballistics report. NPA spokesperson Lumka Mahanjana says this isn't the end of the road for the tainted ballistics expert.
8: It's important to note that this has no bearing to the state's case, as bail application is not meant to say someone is either guilty or not guilty. That is of the trial court.
7: The state alleges that in the ballistics report on Swart's murder, Makhutwe omitted that the firearm used in the killing had been linked to about 30 other serious crimes. Alfa Ramshwana, Eyewitness News, Pretoria.
6: Lawyers for two top crime intelligence officers have described a so-called failed arrest operation by the Investigating Directorate Against Corruption as deplorable. Yesterday, Crime Intelligence Head Dumsane Khumalo and Intelligence Analysis Chief Nozipho Madondo were at the center of the controversy. Khumalo and Madondo say IDEC officials told them arrest warrants had been issued for them and ordered them to surrender at the Brooklyn Police Station. The generals arrived with legal representation, but they say IDEC officials failed to show. Nkosikhona Malingamnisi reports.
9: Khumalo's legal team argue that IDEC has shown disregard for constitutional principles and is using prosecutorial powers to settle political scores. Their statement highlights Section 179 of the Constitution, which requires prosecutorial independence without fear, favor, or prejudice. The lawyers claim IDEC's actions have already caused reputational damage, emotional trauma, and professional

0: institutions to intervene, review IDEC's conduct, and ensure that prosecutorial decisions are made fairly and independently. In closing, the general's legal team reserved their right to seek recourse for what they describe as an abuse of power and miscarriage of justice. KZN Police Chief Ndlandlam Kwanazi also appeared at the station, alleging he too was meant to be handcuffed in what he calls a preemptive move after claims the generals wanted to arrest IDEC officials. Or see Konamalingamnisi Eyewitness News.
1: Tainted KZN Hawks boss Lesija Senona has told the Madlanga Commission that he was taken out of his office at gunpoint upon his suspension. Senona has returned to the hot seat of the commission today to continue with his testimony. He has been placed at the centre of several controversies, including the multi-billion rand theft of drugs from the Hawks Post Port Shepstone office in 2021. Senona has told the commission about his suspension, claiming when his state gadgets were being taken, important documents were also taken from him.
2: I was taken out of my office like somebody, I don't know, for lack of a better word, like a dog. And that thing is still a pain, yeah. And it cost me to lie in hospital for 2 weeks. Now, I'm telling the commission here to show certain implication. I'm not requesting for any mercy, but I want to assist this commission.
1: And about 300 Zimbabwean nationals are being transported back to their home country from Cape Town today. A large group, including women and children, camped outside the Zimbabwean consulate this week, pleading for assistance. Their voluntary repatriation comes as similar scenes continue to unfold in other parts of the country. Anti-legal immigration groups have been protesting in South Africa, demanding that government address the migration crisis. Carlo Peterson has more.
3: A group of Zimbabwe nationals could earlier be seen loading a bus with luggage, blankets and other belongings before boarding the bus to be carted off to their home country. Some say they have been sleeping on the pavement outside the Zimbabwe consulate since midweek. While many were reluctant to speak, others say they are leaving because of growing fears of xenophobia and intimidation in their communities. Zimbabwean national Desai Chakwesha, who has been living in Joslovo informal settlement in Milnerton since 2011, says challenges with immigration documentation have left many of his compatriots vulnerable.
4: They are facing some challenges due to some survival, because to the companies that they are working, they need the paperwork. You cannot work without a permit or a paperwork. So now they are forced to go back home.
3: He says those returning to Zimbabwe also cited fears linked to a 30th of June deadline set by the anti-illegal immigration civic movement March and March. Carlo Peterson, Eyewitness News at the Zimbabwe Consulate in Cape Town.
1: Gold is trading at $4,164.67 an ounce. The rand is at 16.49 to the dollar, 21.81 to the pound, 18.89 to the euro, and Brent crude oil is at $79.84 a barrel.
5: In Irene, Pretoria, slow-moving traffic approaching the intersection of Nelmapius Drive and Main Road, and in Protea Glen, Soweto, traffic remains sluggish. N12 westbound between the R554 Abu Bakar Drive and the R558.
1: It's a partly cloudy afternoon in Gauteng today. Temperatures have peaked at highs of between 16 and 19 degrees. The top story in EWN this hour. The NPA says the release of police ballistics expert Lawrence Mahotwe on bail does not mean he is innocent.
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0: 9 minutes after 2 o'clock, the second and final hour of 702 Afternoons with me, Lebogile Mawotja. And a message came through from that amazing performance by Nanette saying, yo, Lebogile, loving Lynette's music. Nanette's music, her voice is so marvelous. Cindy in Midrand, we love it. But now we go from music and enjoying the R&B vibes into some conversations. Upside of Failure is coming up. He's a multi-award-winning filmmaker, producer, director. I don't know if he still considers himself an actor. We'll talk about that. A businessman as well, Mr. Manga. And I'm so looking forward to this one. Get in touch. 011-883-0702. SMS us 31702. Tweet at Relebogile M at Radio 702 using the hashtag 702 Afternoons and the WhatsApp line 072-702-1702.
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2: The Upside of Failure.
1: Proof that a setback can lead to a step forward.
0: The Upside of Failure on 702 Afternoons. Manga N is in the building. And if you're thinking, who is Manga N? Just the N. That's how we refer to this man.
3: Yeah.
0: Ubaba, welcome.
3: Thank you very much. It's good to be here. It's good to see you. I mean, it's been, you know,
0: it's been a minute.
3: Yeah, and we started together back in the day in the business, and now we're here. So, yeah, you know, it's always great, you know, to just catch up with old friends.
0: It's so wild because I forget that we're in the same age group, right?
3: Yeah.
0: But there's something about you that's giving groot man. There's something. I don't. Is it the money? Is it the 2-3 gray hairs? Which one is it? There's something giving groot man.
3: Possibly the 2-3 gray hairs. It's far from the money. You know what I mean? I wish it was the money. But yeah, man, you know, also as well, you've known me for so long doing the same thing.
0: So I have such a clear memory of us grooving not far from here. You see where the where the fancy expensive cars are sold here in Sandton. There was a club at the top at one point.
3: Yes.
0: Aishem, we grooved, eh? We grooved in our days. And wasn't it so nice that there was no cell phone and social media?
3: No, it was beautiful, you know. Also, as well, you could just go out there, have fun without judgment, without getting cancelled, without doing all sorts of things. And then you wake up the next day, you do it again, you know what I mean? So those were great times. Right now, you have to be conscious of everything.
0: Everything. Yeah. Because you blink and now you're in the front page.
3: Yeah, you're in the front page. And, you know, back in the day, there was just, you know, rumors and that's it. You were part of the rumor mill and then you're back to doing what you love. And those were great old days. But I guess right now, you know, people need to be accountable.
0: I have
3: see
0: to,
3: how it is out there.
0: I have to give props to City Sesla and just that part of your journey. Because of the big lesson that came out of it, of which, you know, I really feel like your gang and group, excuse the pun, gang. Those that know, gang of instrumental. But your gang and your crew did something which was not waiting for other people to give you a show. And I want you to talk about that because it's only now in this era where people are understanding the concept of equity and recognizing the different business models of like, okay, why don't I invest in myself and do all of that? But let's talk about it from the City Sesla perspective of you're this actor, you're a crew of actors that just want to be doing something, but nothing is happening. And no one is exactly like, here's money, do your dream show. So what happened at that time?
3: I think, you know, there's beauty in being a young man. I mean, as you can recall, we were like 19, 20 at the time. And, you know, there were no boundaries, borders or anything like that. We could just, you know, be in a system where we could just create. And that was after for us. You know, we created it without any boundaries. And then when we took it to SABC, we thought to ourselves, you know, we want to do something groundbreaking. But fundamentally, we had school behind us. You know, we had, you know, we understood IP, we understood ownership. And that's why when we went there, all we're doing is just referring to the notes that we are studying at school. And that's how we basically brokered all those contracts. And just by doing that, it changed our lives because Black Brain Pictures was born from that entire process.
0: What was the biggest lesson you learned? Because I think, and I don't know if it's common, we see it with, you know, Ben Affleck, Matt Damon. There were a crew that stuck together. Adam Sandler has his crew.
3: Yeah.
0: Where like, no matter what, that one guy is going to have a role in every movie. And I mean, I don't see that as much anymore.
3: Yes. And I think, you know, there's power in being a group of equally yoked individuals, you know, because you guys all understand each other. You all understand each other's strengths, flaws, and all sorts of things. And I think that's what we had at the time. We were just groups of young, hungry individuals who were like, you know what, let's do something really different. And if you recall, back in the day, you know, you had shows like Generations yes. where everyone understood each other, you know, when they were speaking Zulu, Sotho, English, yes. or if it was a white man speaking to a black man, they could understand each other, you know. Yes. So we thought, you know, let's make fun of that, you know. I don't speak Zulu as an English guy.
0: Yes.
3: So let's just put that on air. And I think that's what we did without any restrictions. And it blew up. And only because we're just young guys who understood each other. And yeah, we were equally yoked.
0: Be honest, especially for the entrepreneurs out there that are listening. Uh-huh. Did that first project actually make you money? Or did you just survive? Because there is that perception, yeah. right, that, well, it was their own thing, so they must have been rolling in cash. When that's not the reality.
3: No, I mean, you know, it put us in a lot of debt. I had a crash course of producing because I was majoring in producing at the
0: yes.
3: time. I had a crash course. I would go to SABC every single day, you know, go... If you know SABC, all the way till 8th floor, it's yes. obviously your black individuals. Yes. Once you go from floor 11, 12, it was Afrikaans guys only, legal and finance. So I would obviously every day go to finance. A lady that I was dealing with was Mariette, I remember her very well. And she'd just give me a crash course on finance because they had to trust me with, you know, millions. To basically create the show. And what it did is, you know, it really educated me. It really gave me kind of like an understanding on how to run a production and how to come in on budget and on time. We didn't really make money or anything like that. We came in on budget and on time with the help of SABC.
0: Which was the part that humbled you the most in that process? Because there is the part of, I guess, producer to producer head. Where the creative in you really wants something and then the businessman in you is like, where are we getting this money from?
3: It actually came after we had finished the first season because we were like, okay, cool, let's get office space in Rosebank. Let's get the production cars and everything. And then you realize that after 13 episodes, you have to wait to create the next 13.
0: Yeah.
3: And everything, and you know, now you've obviously opened these bills every single month. And,
0: so you guys did the offices and the branding and the
3: everything. Thinking, it was, you know what I mean?
0: Your
3: every
0: set.
3: Month is exactly like that. We didn't look at the cash flow projection of the business. We didn't look at the next project because if you recall at the time, we only had City Sesla.
0: Yes.
3: So we thought, it's evergreen like your generations. And then, man. And obviously...
0: So even when you were cost reporting... You knew there was an end, but your heart was, we're set.
3: We're going to get the next one and the next one and the next one straight after we finish this one. You understand? We didn't know we'd know, brother. You have to wait.
0: And how humbling was it when the commissioning editor was telling you, wait, not yet, or, you know, that back and forth that happens.
3: Remember,
0: it still happens today.
3: Remember, you know, you have to hold off the bank. You have to hold off the car loans. You have to hold off everybody. So for me, it just created a better communicator.
0: Yes.
3: I needed to know that, okay, cool. At the end of the day, if I'm in trouble, everyone around me needs to know what I'm going through so that we can all solve the problem and everyone can have expectations of what the problem is. And which is what I teach, you know, young producers now. Guys, don't make your decisions early. Because, you know, it can really kill your business if you wait. You know, okay, cool. You know, your business is sinking and you wait for 3, 4, 5 months. And you know, the types of businesses we run every single month is probably over 500,000 rand every single month. And if you wait for 4 months, how much is that?
0: But not just that. And I mean, I don't know if we're seeing it more and more now where there is the culture of not communicating in real time.
3: Yeah.
0: I don't know if it stems from who we are as Africans in our homes where money was not spoken
3: it's
0: about, that it's hard to say, listen, bank, I know I owe you and I know you want to repossess the car. Yeah. However, this is where I'm at. I can afford R1,000 a month. Because we have the same conversations over and over again. What do you think it is? Is it a fear of failure that a person is not saying, guys, we were expecting this client payment to pay for this. So this is what it's going to mean. Mm.
3: It's a cultural thing, I believe, you know, because obviously growing up in a black household, you know, your mom and dad never spoke about, you know, finances or anything like that. You
0: they
3: know,
0: didn't
3: that
0: was have a foreign, finances.
3: Yeah, they didn't have. That was very foreign, you know. And if you look at, you know, healthy businesses, people have got relationships with the bank. They see each other once a month. You know, even the bank can help you grow. We've got that type of comfortable relationship right now.
0: Yes.
3: But it took a very long time for me to get there. And I think culturally, esa. And
0: rough
3: needs to be done.
0: Yes, so we need to take a break. When we come back, we continue chatting to Manka N.
3: Got you.
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2: The upside of failure.
8: Proof that a setback can lead to a step forward.
0: 23 minutes after 2 o'clock, the upside of failure. We're chatting to Manka N, multi-award winning filmmaker and so many other titles. 011-883-702, the WhatsApp line 072-702-1702. you know, we've chatted about the journey of the lessons, and you kind of were reminding me of my conversation with Ntate Mfundi Vungla, who was sharing how he got his first soap, and being a storyteller that had to now learn the business side of things. What are some of the harsh business lessons you've learned? Because, I mean, we were chatting off air and I was sharing how, and this man articulated it so beautifully, that when you are a small business owner, and I think this could also apply to big business, where at any given moment you can feel rich and poor in the same day, which forces you into certain conundrums. One moment you feel rich and you're like, I can finally book that holiday. And then in the same day, one client is delaying payment. Now you're like, am I moving back home? What is what have those lessons been like for you?
3: For me, I would say the biggest lesson as a business owner, I've had to understand that I'm actually in the business of contracts. I'm not really in the business of creative. You understand? Because a lot of the time, you know, you'll create the show and, you know, contract people and bring in everybody. But then if your contracts are not to the T, there's a lot of money that you can lose. And just from even performers themselves, or you can't exploit the content. You can't resell the content or anything like that. So
0: you can't make your money back.
3: You can't make your money back. Sure. Because at the end of the day, you know, if you look at line items, you might think, you know, it's a lot of budget. But at the end of the day, once you start producing, that's when you realize that, no, that's it's basically, it belongs to the channel. And the only money you might make is your fee as a creative or as a director or as anything like that. But if your contracts are solid, you can basically leverage whatever product that you create from years to come.
0: Can I also just maybe add that, because I want us to be honest about our industry, ne? Because
3: definitely,
0: in as much as a person can say manga is established, you still have to do the same thing, which is chasing the next business.
3: Every day.
0: Sometimes, why is the contract in itself sometimes not enough? Because if you've been burnt, a signed contract can also mean nothing.
3: And people don't, you know. There's a lot of people are not really honorable, you know what I mean? Sometimes, especially when it comes to contracts and money and things like that.
0: And parliament.
3: Yeah.
0: People are not honorable.
3: You understand? So that's why at the end of the day, for me, I've had to diversify as a business. You know, I've had to, obviously, as you know, we've acquired the old Urban Brew. So now I'm I'm a landlord. I rent out studios and things like that. And you mentioned Pepsi, so he's shooting Amalanga at our studio now.
0: Yes.
3: You know, so that's really great. And if you do not diversify and look at other different line items from contracts, you are going to die. You know, it's not like before. We were speaking about it before, back in the day, where, you know, cost reporting was just, you know, deliver the show, thank you very much. Now you are scrutinized every single thing. Where is the cent going? Why is that one getting that? Why are you even providing catering? Why? You understand? But then you look at companies like Bidvest. I mean, how many businesses do they have? And no one is sitting going, why is that even your business, or this or that or that?
0: I think people would be even shocked to know that cost reporting, you also have to explain why you didn't finish the money in the line item.
3: Yeah. And if you don't finish that money,
0: you're not getting it.
3: Bring it back. Bring it back.
0: That is the hardest part. In terms of your choices of projects, and I know it's not Hollywood, it's not like you're sitting with 50 different offers and you're like choosing, right? But in terms of your passion projects that you pursue, the ones where it's not about responding to a brief, it's not about trying to get commission, it's a story you're passionate about.
3: Yes.
0: Where do you get that fire from to keep that going? Because that's also hella tough.
3: It is. It's very tough. And I think for me, I've been really, really lucky to basically stick in my lane. I'm from Pimville, Soweto, you know, so I tell Kasi stories, Soweto stories, authentic, gritty. When people think Black Brain, they think obviously you're locked down.
0: Yes.
3: Or Stella. They think, you know, deep sea tea and things like that. And I've been really, really blessed to kind of have that lane, you know, where people can say, if it's a Mandla End story, you know, we're going to be shocked. We're going to, you know, see grit and things like that. And also, I don't create on my own. I go out to the market. I go out to Soweto. I have workshops every single day to basically go, okay, cool. What's out there? What are people listening to? What's the culture? What's the movement right now? Because I don't have all the stories. Also, I'm not getting any younger. You know what I mean?
0: And it's not like you're still living in the hood.
3: Come on. Like, at the end of the day. So I need those stories. I need to go out there. Yes. So that's how I created, you know, your deep cities. I went to Deep Sloot to actually sit there and listen. And I was like, wow, this is crazy. You know, I went to El Hostela, sat there, you know, listened to stories when we created season two of El Hostela. And even now, you know, I'm working on a nice, huge piece with Netflix. I can't wait for that. I think it's dropping. Let me not say, oh, yes, I'm on contract.
0: It's dropping. I'm a non-disclosure.
3: You understand? So it's dropping soon.
0: Yes.
3: And that is my space, you know, that grit, that energy, you know what I mean? Bit of prison, bit of this, bit of that, bit of death, bit of, you know what I mean? I'm that type of storyteller, you see.
0: Before we go to the news, I saw you shouting out the polygamists, which we're all talking about and so excited about.
3: Huge win for us.
0: Why is it an us? I know sometimes people look at the industry and think we're in competition with one another, having different businesses. Why is it important for every production to succeed, even if it's not yours?
3: If you look at, you know, the broadcasters, the people that give us money, you know, there's about how many? Four. And if we have a huge hit that's global, it means, you know, the guys sitting in America or sitting in London or the investors go, you know what, there's great stories there that can obviously, you know, contribute to the rest of the world. Let's pump in more budget. Let's develop more filmmakers from there. So that's why it's a huge win for all of us.
0: And I mean, look, shout out to Pepsi Bokane,
3: Gugu.
0: For what they pulled off. It is, I just love the fact that we're all talking about it. I actually saw that American host, Sherry Shepherd.
3: Yeah, Sherry
0: Shepherd. That was talking about it. And I think for us and for storytelling, it means the world. When we come back from the news, we continue with Manga N, 011-883-0702, the WhatsApp line, 072-702-1702. It's just after 2:30, time for your latest eyewitness news headlines. Good afternoon.
12: Thanks, Rilebogile. Good afternoon. National Assembly Speaker Togoti Diza has rejected a proposal to include a fit and proper requirement for MPs to serve on Parliament's impeachment committee. Political parties tried for a second time today to get that proposal over the line at a meeting of the Rules Committee. The parties have been working on amending the Section 89 rules as the impeachment committee prepares to start probing the storage and theft of US dollars from President Cyril Ramaphosa. Maposa's Palapala Farm in 2020. The NPA says the release of police ballistics expert Lawrence Mahotlwe on bail does not mean he is innocent. The Pretoria Magistrates Court granted Mahotlwe 15,000 rand bail today after almost a month behind bars. He is accused of sabotaging two high-profile murder investigations, one of which is that of Vereniging engineer Armin Swart. And search operations for four missing people are continuing along the Vaal River in the Northern Cape today. This after a makeshift boat carrying about 25 farm workers capsized yesterday. It's understood that six people drowned during that incident. Officers say so far they have recovered the bodies of two men, with the search for the remaining four underway. Well, those are the headlines. This EWN and more at 3, or as it happens.
13: EWN traffic. Well, at the stage in Irene, there's still slow moving traffic approaching the intersection of Nelmeyer-Pierce Drive and Main Road. If you're leaving the Pretoria CBD, bumper-to-bumper traffic on Eskiam Pahlele. This is in the Hermanstad area between Vomhagen and the R80 Protea Glen. Soweto, traffic remains sluggish. N12 westbound between the R554 Abu Bakr Drive and the R558. For the latest traffic updates, you can also follow us on X at EWN Traffic.
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0: 702 Drive with John Perlman is coming up from 3 to 6 p.m. John Perlman, happy Friday. What's coming up on your show today?
1: Happy Friday to you too, Relebogile, and good afternoon to all of our listeners. So the Madlanga Commission, very, very interesting today. They've been going for quite a while now, looking at various drug seizures. Appearing before the commission is Lieutenant General Lisitsha Sinona. He was very much at the center of issues around 541 kilograms of cocaine being lifted out of a very unsafe facility down in Port Shepstone. A lot of build-up into today's appearance has involved other people talking about his role. He's having to speak for himself today. In our weekly feature, Song, a Book and a Dish, we'll talk to Dr. Mike Masiapato, who's head of the Border Management Authority. He's been pretty busy of late. The Independent Electoral Commission have registration weekend over Saturday and Sunday. We'll look ahead to them with that. And then the Special Investigating Unit is saying, rather than us uncovering crime and handing it over to the NPA, can we just do the prosecutions ourselves? Mm. So that would be interesting. I have no idea what the answer to that would be. I suspect it will be but we'll hear their arguments and find out if they carry weight. That's after 4.
0: So I have to just say, John, I mean, you're sitting next to Manga N, who's a phenomenal filmmaker.
1: Okay,
0: you're talking
1: great.
0: About the Madlanga Commission. I honestly think there is a story and a half there. Can you imagine watching a series called The Madlanga Commission?
1: Yeah, I think it's going to have to be a series, because to get it all in one film will be a
3: job. No,
0: it'll be a series,
3: a series.
0: It's a series. I think, Manga, are we on?
3: Damn. Like, yeah, well, are you in the right space? So we'll make it happen.
0: Absolutely love it. There we go. 702 Drive with John Perlman coming up from 3 to 6 p.m.
23: 702.
22: The upside of failure.
23: Proof that a setback can lead to a step forward.
0: 22 minutes to 3 o'clock, the upside of failure. And we are chatting to Manga N, who I would say is a groundbreaking filmmaker. Just some of the moves that he's made in business. Not many a black filmmakers in the country can say that they are doing what he's doing. 011-883-0702, the WhatsApp line 072-702-1702. Why is it that you think at this time, if you're to say to someone, name successful black filmmakers in South Africa at the moment, we're going to look at just a few companies. We're going to talk the Patus. We're going to talk the Pepsi Bokanes. We're going to speak Manga Ends. And then we're going to maybe speak the siblings. How to Ruin Burnt Onion.
3: Yeah, Burnt Onion.
0: And then the list gets shorter and shorter. And on the one hand, people are like, open up the industry. But on the other hand, it's the fear of how can we give you who doesn't have that much experience 100 million rand to make this thing happen?
3: Barrier to entry is high. What
0: can we do as industry participants to improve the industry we're in without waiting for a bailout for our national broadcaster?
3: First of all, I mean, we need to hold our leaders accountable.
0: People are like, open up the industry. But on the other hand, it's the fear of how can we give you who doesn't have that much experience 100 million rand to make this thing happen?
3: Barrier to entry is high.
0: What can we do as industry participants to improve the industry we're in without waiting for a bailout for our national broadcaster?
3: First of all, I mean, we need to hold our leaders accountable.
0: The industry we're in without waiting for a bailout for our national broadcaster?
3: First of all, I mean, we need to hold our leaders accountable. This is from a funding point of view, from an investment point of view. Because I remember back in the day, SABC used to have a whole lot of work. We used to just survive on the sitcoms and the dramas that came out of SABC. And then obviously, you know, because of, you know, management of funds and all sorts of things, that was a government institution that gave us a lot of, you know, kind of like our lead into the industry. And we need that. And that was government funds. And then also as well, we need to educate corporates around the types of, you know, money that we need for our productions so that they can invest correctly. Because sometimes they're like, okay, I'll put in 200,000 for an ad or things like that. And if you look at the numbers that it takes to basically produce a show, I mean, you were speaking about your show just one day. How much do you spend? You know? And then we need sponsors to back you and government institutions to back you. And there's a lot of, you know, companies that are benefiting from South Africa that are international companies. You know, what are they doing from a investment point of view into the grassroots filmmaking and things like
0: that?
3: Can
0: we even take it a step back now? I'm even of the view that, I don't know if it's an African thing or uniquely South African, we don't value the arts. And you see it from, you know, if I happen to be somewhere, somebody will try and get you on a mic. Like, there is something where, because we look like we're having fun, there's a belief that we shouldn't be getting paid. Because I even started saying, look angry when you go to work, so they can be like, hey, we must pay these people.
3: Do you think that's educating people?
0: Misvaluing the arts?
3: It is. It's definitely misvaluing. Also, lack of education so that, you know, people understand what it takes to basically be an artist. You know, the training that you have to go through, the discipline, the mental discipline. Because even, you know, and you have to work with that mental health when you're going to, you know, a mall and you're just feeling down. And people are like, hey, can I have a picture, sis? Yo, can I do this? And how do you, you know, mentally deal with all of that? You understand? So there's a lot that goes through the mind of an artist.
0: Is there a project you've done? Because we chatted about The Polygamist, which I'm sure the hope is always a show's going to be huge, right? So all the stakeholders and the broadcaster, they will kind of have an idea this is going to do well or not, but sometimes it just doesn't.
3: Yeah.
0: Do you have a project you worked on that you thought was going to do much better than it did? And you can use that subjectively of much better, whether it's awards or money made or impact or renewed seasons.
3: Yeah, I mean, I think I did a telenovela. It was one season. It was Sperto. You know what I mean? I thought it was going to do, like, you know, multiple seasons. I put in a whole lot of money in, you know, organizing kind of like the world of the story. And it didn't. But at the end of the day, you know, it's always a hit and miss situation. And, you know, it's always, how do you basically get on to the next one without that affecting you psychologically? Also, I did Piano Love, you know, Piano Love. Mm. I thought, okay, cool, everything was great. I put in my own money and everything, and it wasn't received as well as I thought it was going to be received. But other than that, I've had a lot of great success where, you know, stories such as Lockdown was received, like really amazing, you know, Deep City, Isita, and all of that. And it's just that balance. And always create and always send out proposals. You know, that's what I say to young that's what I say to young creatives. If you are not sending proposals every single week, you can't expect to catch anything. So for us, we've got just a proposal department that sends stuff every single day, because that's our lifeline at the end of the day.
0: Yeah. You have your business, Black Brain. Mm-hmm. It's you guys have been in the business for long, but you personally, 26 years.
3: Yeah.
0: 26 to the day, ne? Today's your 26th anniversary of doing what you do. If you look back, and I know hindsight is the most beautiful thing, but can you name one of the biggest failures that you think you made looking back in the 26 years that if you could go back, you would have changed that one thing?
3: Wow.
0: I mean, it can be anything from acting. It can be anything in your entire career.
3: I'd say, you know, burning bridges with relationships that I started with when I was a young man. You understand? And in this business...
0: Are you a Chisakanda? You are stubborn, ne?
3: No, perfect. But I mean, you know, when everyone is young, you know, they're all Shisakandas. And I feel like, you know, I'm working with those individuals now. I'm creating history now. But there was so much time that was lost when, you know, we were... I mean, you know, one of my great best friends was with TT. We had a big fallout with him. Yes. But so much time, it took so long for us to mend our relationship. And then we did it now. Also as well with the Rouse brothers. I don't know if you know the Rouse brothers.
0: Luke Rouse,
3: Josh Rouse. Yes. You know, obviously we had a big fallout. And then it took very long to now be working together. They're one of our writers and all sorts of things. And I feel like, you know, with youth, you lose a lot of time through pride. And you can really create history if you can mend those relationships early.
0: Oh, that was so powerful.
3: Oh, wow. Okay.
0: No, and I'll tell you why. Yeah. Because I feel like I've always instinctively known never to burn bridges. Even when I wanted to do the whole middle finger.
3: Yeah.
0: Whether it was a broadcast or whatever. I don't know. I think I was always protected in some way that the relationships are still there. Because we know this industry, anything changes. The same person you're dissing now is now going to be the one you're pitching to.
3: Editor is sitting there going, okay, let's hear your idea, ma'am.
0: No, but the same commissioning editor is the one that next year is asking you for a job.
3: Ooh, yeah, I've seen a lot of that.
0: So what would you say is the lesson for young people beyond the burning of bridges? Mm-hmm. Is it around valuing people?
3: Yeah.
0: What would you say the lesson is out of that?
3: Definitely valuing people. Definitely valuing also people's ideas. Because you look at a show like The Polygamist. I mean, that's not a... I mean, that was a story that was rejected by publishers. That's a story that, you know, it had to be self-published to basically to be what it is now. You understand? So it's definitely valuing that. And to young people, I always say, the more you learn, the more you realize how little you know. You know what I mean? So at the end of the day, for me, it's always what's out there, what's next, what can I get from these individuals that I speak to on a daily basis? Because a lot of the time you can get the biggest lesson from sitting in the middle of a shisanyama, just from that guy that everyone feels is an outcast. He can give you a story and say, yeah, you know, why don't you write a story about four domestic workers looking for love?
0: Yes.
3: Boom.
0: And then
3: that's a big idea. That's your big break, you know? So it's always valuing people because, you know, that's what you remember. You don't remember the big numbers, the hit, you know, you don't remember none of that. You just remember the people that you came across in life and those great moments that you had with them.
0: Mm. We take a break. I see all your messages and voice notes. 011-883-0702, the WhatsApp line, 072-702-1702.
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21: There are real consequences if a company fails to produce financial statements. 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And very importantly, that there's the possibility that they may be suspended.
20: Andre Fisser is the Director for Issuer Regulation at the JSE.
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25: Good afternoon, Rile Bukhile and the team. Trust you guys are blessed. Thank you so much for the beautiful show as always. To our guest, Bud Mantla, thank you so much, sir, for taking the industry into higher heights. This afternoon, as you mentioned, equally yoke. Can you please give us some nuggets for the journey ahead based on the two words, equally yoked? For the teenagers, for the young adults, for the parents, for the grandparents. Be blessed. Blessed indeed. Bye-bye.
26: Hey, Mindlo Zavid. Nice to have you, man, on the show. I'm an aspiring filmmaker myself, and I studied film and television at Boston Media House, but that's not what I'm doing at the moment. Anyway, I want to take you back to City Sisla. Tambuza Mzele. Pratambuza, is it Tambuza Mzele or Tambuza Mzele? Where is that hot man? I feel like he's not celebrated enough in South African television. He played Fishbone.
3: No, definitely. I mean, you know, I don't think he is, you know, and there's a lot of actors that are not celebrated enough. And it goes to what we're speaking about, you know, are we valuing the arts the way we need to be, value them? And I personally feel like, you know, we definitely are not. And those are the type of people that we must reconnect with.
0: The other question was, can you share some words of wisdom around being equally yoked?
3: You know, when you are equally yoked, you know, the conversations become about the story or the project. They don't become personal. You understand? So if you basically bring in individuals that are creating content where the energy is put on the actual story, other than I'm from here, I know everything, or I'm from there, or you are smarter than me, your accent is better. It's just in understanding what we are creating and what the task is at hand. And it's always about the task and nothing personal. Because, as you know, creative is a personal thing.
0: There's a message. Rebkhile, I just want to thank Manga for supporting black businesses, not just mine. He used to bring his car for a wash to my car wash in Soweto every weekend and freaky Sundays. King the freaky Sunday. He was never bothered. He knows it. And I won't mention the name. I'm grateful. Haibo, haibo. Another one, Dr. Philemon Mahuma says, experiential learning. Thank you so much for sharing beautiful lessons learned during the process of doing life. Best wishes to you, Manga. I mean, I love that you say you still go back, Kokasi.
3: Yeah.
0: And people are reiterating that. But I think it's a part of you, who you are. You're not just going to eavesdrop on people's stories.
3: No, definitely.
0: Part of who you are.
3: Yeah.
0: In your journey, what would you say is the biggest lesson you have learned about failure?
3: About failure? You just, obviously, you know, as cliche as it is, you need to just dust yourself off and try again. You understand? Because no one is coming to save you. You're on your own, especially at the level that we are at. And also, you know, we right now, as we speak, we employ about 450 people from obviously the two different telenovelas and also the head office. You know, I can't afford to not basically, you know, show up at the office. So that's why I need to dust myself off and try again. And then also another thing is education is a key thing. That's why we've established Media City Academy. We've got 20 students on bursary, you know, just on set learning, set etiquette. And that's what we are doing with, you know, the academy, which is Media City.
0: And look, we're so happy about one of your latest productions, Paradise. Especially for the language, for the culture, with phenomenal cast. One question I wanted to ask is around partnerships and collaborations. Black Brain has evolved over the years, but what would you say is the greatest lesson you've learned about partnerships that has put you in a position that you keep going? Because it's different kinds of partnerships, different kinds of collaborations. Some of them die behind the scenes without even people knowing they existed.
3: Mm. I think partnerships are key because those are the type of people that will save you much later on in life when you need them the most. And also, at the end of the day, we need people. No man is an island, you know. So for me, I really value partnerships. But we don't, as South Africans, we are not pro-culture of co-productions and all of that. And that's why, you know, for us, we've started looking at co-productions and working with other individuals, you know, also taking stories from grassroots, putting money behind them, and then obviously just shooting them. And that's what, you know, has got me this far. Because there's other producers that, you know, their shows are out there doing their thing. And as Black Brain, you know, we play the big brother role in making sure that we advance their careers.
0: How have you managed then to balance private life versus public life? Mm-hmm. Especially because I think you've been quite intentional by just being a businessman right now. But we all know who you're getting married to, my guy. We all know what's up. How are you balancing?
3: I think you know, it's basically for the protection of, you know, the people that I love, for the protection of my kids, for the protection of my heart as well, because, you know, the minute, because we are public figures, you know, if you put yourself out there, you know, people will speak. At the end of the day, I need to be conscious that, you know, as much as I'm on Facebook, Instagram, what am I projecting out there? You know, what do I want people to remember as my legacy? And right now, you know, what I want people to remember is the success of the shows and everything that I have done, you know, in contributing to the culture and to the industry.
0: Where can we tune into Paradise?
3: Paradise, you can definitely tune into SABC2. 7:30, Isita as well, 8:30, you know what I mean? That's a big one on E. And then Media City Academy, you know, that's the school for creatives, and they can come through, you know, inquire on all our socials around Media City, especially young students, because they get a kind of front row seat on set.
0: Manga N, I love you.
3: Love you too,
0: I will
3: man.
0: Love you long time.
3: Yeah.
0: And I'm so proud of you and how you've grown, and we will continue to support your work. Thank you for coming through.
3: Thank you very much. I appreciate you guys.
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0: Thank you so much for joining us on 702 Afternoons. We're back on Monday. Have a beautiful weekend. 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
27: Fit and proper impeachment requirement rejected by Didiza and search operations underway along the Vaal River in the Northern Cape. Good afternoon, I'm Bali Dlamini. National Assembly Speaker Togo Didiza has rejected a proposal to include a fit and proper requirement for MPs to serve on Parliament's impeachment committee. Political parties tried for a second time today to get the proposal over the line at a meeting of the Rules Committee. The parties have been working on amending the Section 89 rules as the impeachment committee prepares to start probing the storage and theft of US dollars from President Cyril Ramaphosa's farm in Palapala in 2020. Lindsay Dentlinger reports.
28: 10 days ago, Speaker Togo Didiza expressed concern about a fit and proper requirement for MPs serving on an impeachment committee and sent it back to the Rules Subcommittee to refine the proposal and come up with a definition. However, after a more detailed presentation today, Didiza was still not satisfied, saying all the shortcomings had not been addressed.
29: It will still remain subjective. It also doesn't deal with the issue of dispute resolution mechanism.
28: With the impeachment committee already established and the proposed rule not having a retrospective impact, Didiza said there was no need to rush its inclusion. But the DA's Glynis Breytenbach implored Didiza to reconsider, saying the process of impeaching a president required a higher bar for MPs.
30: It's a big job. It's a very important committee. That the members who serve on that need not necessarily be fit and proper. I find that deeply disconcerting.
28: The MK and EFF have welcomed Didiza's decision to veto the proposal, arguing such a rule would be unconstitutional. Lindsay Dentlinger, Eyewitness News, Parliament.
27: Anti-illegal migration group March in March has petitioned Parliament, calling on the National Assembly to also investigate the current state of immigration control. The organisation has cited the abuse of the asylum system as one of the reasons the issue needs Parliament's intervention. The petition by the group comes as countries continue with the voluntary repatriation of its citizens following demonstrations in parts of South Africa. Babalondenze reports.
31: The March and March organization has been holding marches and protests in various provinces for more than 6 months,
1: mobilizing thousands of people. The group has also set illegal foreigners in the country a deadline of June 30th to leave the country. In its latest move, the group has taken its fight to Parliament to petition the Assembly to also investigate the current state of immigration control, border management, weak enforcement of bylaws, and the lack of compliance with the labor laws. International Relations Committee Chairperson Suprema Umapilo called on MPs not to phrase the current situation as xenophobic.
8: I'll just request honorable members not to use the word xenophobia when we debate these matters of tensions and frictions, which are a consequence of challenges around immigration.
1: Maumapelo says negative perceptions about South Africa internationally are having an adverse effect on the country's investment potential. Baba Londenze, Eyewitness News.
27: Suspended KZN Hawks boss Lesedja Senona has told the Madlanga Commission that more police officers knew about the storage of a large consignment of drugs, which was later stolen from the Port Shepstone Hawks office. Senona has returned to the Madlanga Commission today following his first appearance in January. During testimonies by other witnesses, Senona has been placed at the center of the drug

0: Shepston office and also knew about the stored drugs.
1: Well, so that I understand, is your point that other people came to know about the drugs and the fact that they were stored?
2: Exactly, Commissioner. Absolutely true. And how they happened to know, I do not know.
0: Zinoda's testimony continues this afternoon. Khomozo Modise, Eyewitness News.
3: Search operations for four missing people are continuing along the Vaal River in the Northern Cape today. This after a makeshift boat carrying about 20 farm workers capsized yesterday. It's understood six people drowned during that incident. Officers have so far recovered the bodies of two men, with the search for the remaining four underway. Police spokesperson Molefe Shimane says 14 people survived the incident and were treated at the local hospital.
4: At approximately 6:30 in the morning, police in Douglas received a report regarding a makeshift boat that was allegedly ferrying people across the Vaal River from Vaalas Farm to Willie Rivier Farm. It was reported that several occupants fell into the water.
3: And the United States is investigating pharmaceutical pricing policies and other practices in Germany. The probe comes under Section 301 of the Trade Act of 1974, which authorizes the President and the Office of the U.S. Trade Representative to take retaliatory action against foreign countries that engage in unfair trade practices. The investigation comes after the German Health Ministry unveiled plans in April for a wide-ranging overhaul of the country's healthcare system. This includes lowering the prices for public insurers that they pay for medicine in a bid to rein in public spending. AFP is reporting that the U.S. Trade Envoy's office will receive comments and hold a hearing in September as part of the investigation. Gold is trading at $4,148.56 an ounce. The rand is at 16.49 to the dollar, 21.81 to the pound, 18.90 to the euro, and Brent crude oil is at $79.90 a barrel.
5: In Protea Lane, bumper to bumper traffic on the N12 westbound between the R554 Abu Bakr Drive and the R558 in Southgate heading into Diepkloof. There is an accident seen on the N12 westbound before the Diepkloof interchange, slowing down traffic all the way from Xavier Road and in Hermanstad, leaving the Pretoria CBD. Traffic a bit sluggish on Eskiam Pahlele between Van der Hoof and the R80.
6: In your sport, Debo Mogwena's penalty keeps Bafana Bafana's World Cup hopes alive. Arsenal to start their Premier League title defence against promoted Coventry, and the Bulls hope fourth time's a charm in the United Rugby Championship final.
3: It's a partly cloudy afternoon in Gauteng today. Temperatures have peaked at highs of between 16 and 19 degrees. The top story in EWN this hour, National Assembly Speaker Togo Didiza has rejected a proposal to include a fit and proper requirement for MPs to serve on Parliament's Impeachment Committee.
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A very good afternoon, everyone. It's 9 minutes past three on Friday, the 19th of June. This is 702 Drive with me, John Pillman. Welcome to the show. Why is there so much chaos and flouting of procedure when the police seize huge consignments of drugs? The Madlanga Commission's sustained focus on this over the past few weeks is reaching something of an inflection point, with the questioning today of KZN Hawkshead General Lisitsha Sinona. He's been named by a number of other witnesses in regard to drugs stolen from Port Shepstone. Khumotso Modise will join us with an update on that. With local government elections drawing closer, the Independent Electoral Commission is pushing hard on voter registration this weekend. What are their plans? Will they work? We'll talk about that.

0: after four. On Fridays, we always spend time with someone who's in the news and get to know them better. We ask them to choose a song, a book, and a dish and tell stories around each of their choices. Our guest today has been at the center of some rather big news stories lately.
1: The majority of the intercepted individuals were Basotho nationals, followed by Mozambicans, Zimbabweans, Swati nationals, Malawians, as well as the Ethiopians. And this can be attributed to the deterrent effect of enhanced enforcement measures, including the deployment of drones, the continued arresting of the facilitators, the destruction of the makeshift boats, and the removal of the anchors and erstwhile ropes used to facilitate illegal crossings or migration, particularly along the Limpopo as well as the Caledon rivers.
0: Dr. Mike Masiapato is head of the Border Management Authority. He's with us at 20 to 6. And at 10 to 5, we have our other regular Friday feature, Randall's One Song.

0: Randall will have a unique take, I'm sure, on the life, music and legacy of Abdullah Ibrahim, who passed away this weekend. He joins us for that at 10 to 5. The All Share is under serious pressure again today on every front. It has lost 1,600 points, with the resource index in particularly deep water. Goldfields has lost 9.6%. Platinum producer Valterra down by 7%. Northam has lost 6.3%, mining in the same sector. Bucking all the pessimism around minerals, though, Alphamin up by 10.8%. Reynolds has gained 5.6%. Datatec is up by 5.1%. And Aspen has gained 4.2%. So not quite all doom and gloom, but not great for the Rand today. Currently trading at 16 Rand 47 against the dollar. That's 4 cents weaker than this time yesterday. A euro will cost you 18 Rand 81, down by 7 cents, and 21 Rand 78 will get you a pound. That's a 6 cent loss by the Rand against sterling. The oil price is up by 23 cents. Brent crude currently trading at 80 Rand and 3 cents a barrel. Stephen Curtis joins us with all the market news at 25 past four. We'll have sport with Tola Kele Mganga. Karabo Chale is with us in a moment with the traffic news. And Bali Dlamini, we heard her latest news a little while back. She's back with an update at 3:30. This is 702 Drive. We're live in the place where you live, and if it's happening in 702 land, you will get to hear about it here first. Of course, if there are some things we're missing, stories we don't even know about, well, please do get in touch on 072-702-1702, or simply give us a ring on 011-883-0702. It's 13 minutes past three.
1: 702.
2: Let's walk the talk.
0: So with the weekend drawing closer, a lot of you, in fact, a couple of people I spoke to, I said, what are you doing this weekend? They said, we are having a braai. The thing is, what does having a braai actually mean? It's a little more complicated than you might think.
3: Now, if you ask a bunch of braai masters what fuel source they prefer cooking with, be it charcoal, briquettes, firewood or gas, you're going to get a bunch of different answers. Is one better than the other? I thought it best to discuss the differences and see a few things, such as how long does it take the fire to get ready? How long have we got usable heat?
0: Okay, so that was something that was out on the internet from builders. The we were asking, because somebody was saying, no, we're going to have a braai. And then I said, well, are you going to do it on gas? And if you do, does a braai on a gas fire still count as a braai? And if you're going to insist, no, there got to be flames involved, does charcoal count? Or do you have to burn down parts of trees yourself and then reduce them to charcoal in the cooking coil? So some people really have no strong views on this. Some people are absolutely passionate. So where do you fall, Jonathan Fairburn? Is a braai on a gas fire a braai? Or is it just meat cooked on a gas fire?
4: It's a nice cooking apparatus, a gas braai.
0: Yes.
4: Purely used for convenience. That's it. And I wouldn't call it a proper braai. Proper braai has to be with wood. Mm-hmm. But obviously that takes time, and there's a ritual, you know, building the logs. And also, depending on what wood you're using, local garage wood is not appropriate for a braai.
0: Yes.
4: So, yeah, I would always go for a wood if possible and time allows.
0: So the key part of a braai, Karabo Chale, is that somebody at some point throughout the entire process must be getting smoke in their eyes.
4: Yes.
0: So could you have a gas braai, but then you maybe get a kid to walk around with burning newspaper and chooses different uncles to torment? Would that at least compensate?
5: I think that's cheating.
0: Okay.
5: I think if you're using gas, you're just cooking outside. It's not a proper braai, because a braai is a whole experience. Jonas says it takes time. That's the whole point, you know, because you're there trying to start the fire, which takes a whole lot of skill, and I struggle a lot. So usually I use wood, but then when I'm struggling, I'll throw in some charcoal and fire starters, which I always think it's not the real way to start a fire. But my madam is always good with starting fires with wood. And then waiting for the fire to burn, watching it, having a cold beer while you watch the fire and staring and, you know, contemplating about life and chatting to your mates. And then the fire is all ready, put on the meat when the fire is ready, and then it's a whole experience. That smell of the smoke, and the whole neighborhood is knowing that Karabo is having a braai.
0: And they just happen to pop in to see how you're doing.
4: Yeah, with their scuffed in.
0: There's a downside. Tell me, while the fire's going, if you're the host, can other people like come and like poke things and put logs on? You're cool with that?
5: Yes, you're cool with that. As long as the fire's going, anybody who wants to see the fire's getting ready as soon as possible, then
0: can they flip the vorse, especially if they do it earlier than you would?
5: If I'm the braai master, nobody else touches the meat.
0: Okay. Yes. So you got one fork and then something else, like, you know.
5: To chase them away, poke
0: cattle
5: them away.
0: Pro. So I'd like to hear from you then. If you're having a braai, when you say you're having a braai, is there always burning of material involved? Or do you think a braai on a gas fire counts? And if it's going to be smoke and flames, is charcoal allowed? Or is it only a proper braai if there are logs, wood on the fire? Give us your call on that on 011-883-0702, 17 minutes past 3.
1: John Perlman on 702. 3 to 6 p.m.
0: So we had a lot of early traffic yesterday, people trying to get back for the football, but Friday as well tends to be a little dialing forward of the rush hour. Is that what we're seeing right now, Karabo? It's still too early for even that.
5: Well, it is a typical Friday, so things tend to get a bit busier earlier. So at this stage, already getting into Soweto Protea Glen, there's already slow-moving traffic on the N12 westbound. This is between the R554 Abu Bakr Drive and the R558 Devland, heading into Eldorado Park. Also, traffic a bit sluggish. This is on the Golden Highway between the N1 and the N12 in Hermanstad, Pretoria. Traffic also a bit slow, leaving the Pretoria CBD. This is between Van der Hoof and the R80. If you come across any other traffic issues, kindly WhatsApp us on 072-702-1702.
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0: The 702 Jozi My Jozi Walk, the talk is calling on you to walk with the people for the people on Sunday, 26 July. Babize Bonke. But why don't you get a taste of what Walk the Talk would actually be like? This Sunday, Jozi My Jozi is having another Main Street Sunday, taking over Marshalltown and flipping the script on how Jozi moves. One whole street in the heart of the city will be closed to cars, just people, vibes, and that Main Street magic. 702 Soulful Sunday with Kenny and Pushaza will also be there, broadcasting live from Main Street Sundays from 10 a.m. to 5 p.m. So do this. Go to jozimyjozi.com for all the details and grab your free tickets. 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
1: Let's walk the talk.
0: 22 minutes past three. Now, as we build up to the 702 Jersey My Jersey Walk the Talk on the 26th of July, we're also telling you something about the various partners who not only are going to be walking with us on the day, but are involved in making sure that this is the success we expect it to be. One of those companies is Absa. To talk about this, we're joined by Christine Wu, who is co-chief executive of Personal and Private Banking. Christine, welcome. It's great to have you with us. Before we talk Walk the Talk, I want to talk about Absa and the fact that you guys have been in the southeast downtown part of Johannesburg for absolute ages. People who are heading southwards on Moy Street will see you if you're moving up Market or Marshall. There's Absa everywhere you look in that part of Joburg. What made Absa decide to stay there? It must have been more than just the fact that you'd invested in brick and mortar.
11: Well, thank you so much for having me on the show. So first of all, we decided to stay. First of all, it's because Joburg is just such a special place for us. And we've also been consistently partnering with the city in terms of bringing back the energy. So we've actually, invested in more than 10 million rand in rejuvenating the Nelson Mandela Bridge. We've installed more than 500 solar lights, and we've also broadened the definition of Absa Precinct, so to make the area safe and clean for our colleagues, because it's a very important part of our value proposition. And I've said this before, that as an important part of the South African economy, as an important part of the retail banking ecosystem, we can't be divorced from the problems our customers have.
0: Yeah. So let's talk Walk the Talk then. Obviously, when 702 and Jersey My Jersey got in touch with you, it wasn't a case of we send you a WhatsApp and you send us a thumb emoji. There was a lot of conversation. What made you say, yes, let's do Walk the Talk, let's be involved? And what in particular are you hoping to get out of it?
11: So personally, I'm very, very excited about 702 bringing the format back into the Joburg CBD, to be able to walk, as young people say, the OG of Walk the Talk. And for me, it's also a very important opportunity to showcase the great work that 702, Jersey My Jersey and Absa are collectively doing in terms of rejuvenating the city.
0: So we're going to be walking, but you as Absa are, participating, but also presenting and representing and telling people a little bit about yourself. I know you want to keep some surprises, but what can we expect?
11: Well, let me first, use the opportunity to announce that Absa will be giving away a brand new Mazda. Uh-oh. We will be announcing the winner at the talk. So I think that's really, really exciting. So it's very easy to qualify. Just download the Absa app.
0: Okay.
11: Actually transact between now and 20th of July, and you will qualify. So we'll make the announcement at the walk. And everyone, I can see your name on the car. Do that during the break. Download the Absa app.
0: Yeah, absolutely. So you arrive on foot and drive home possibly in a brand new car. Just finally, let's go back to where we started, Christine, and just get a final thought from you. The inner city and its rejuvenation is not just sentimental, as I understand it. You've got a very clear sense of economic purpose for why you're investing with us, with that. Tell us why it is a priority in economic terms.
11: So economically, investing in Joburg CBD, it is also about the employee value proposition, because right. we've still got thousands of colleagues that goes into the city. And as part of our purpose, we talk about unlocking Africa's possibilities. And you can't do that without first understanding the area you're in and right. unlocking Joburg CBD's possibility. And through the campaign working with Josie Majosi through the Babiza Bonke initiative, you can see there are so many inspirational stories that's happening in the area. So for us, it's about creating that foundation for human dignity right. through safety and cleanliness, and we feel that if we do that, then entrepreneurship will flourish. And it's an experiment in how we bring that possibilities to Johannesburg, to Gauteng, to South Africa, and to rest of Africa.
0: Thank you so much, first of all, for the interview. Thank you so much, multiplied by many factors, for the partnership. We're delighted to be working with ABSA on the 702 Jozi My Jozi Walk the Talk. Looking forward to July the 26th.
8: You're with John Perlman on 702.
0: Okay, let's focus our attention now on the Houses of Parliament, specifically that Section 89 Impeachment Committee. There was a proposal before it. Speaker of the House, Togo Dudiza, has ruled on that proposal. Let's find out exactly, A, what was in front of her, and B, what she said. Lindsay Dentlinger, EWN reporter, good afternoon to you. Sum up for us, please, what was at issue and what's been decided? Welcome.
12: Good afternoon, John. Well, it's been a bit of back and forth over the last 10 days or so regarding finalizing the rules for an impeachment committee. So the Constitutional Court had obviously written in one of the rules that has now given rise to the establishment of the committee. But over the past few weeks since that court ruling, a subcommittee on rules has been looking at fleshing out these rules that were put in place way back in 2017, but were never quite tested. And so in working on those rules, there was a proposal from the DA to include a fit and proper requirement for MPs to serve on the committee. And this has really been a point of contention. It has served for the second time today before the Speaker, who chairs the Rules Committee. And again today, she's nixed that proposal. She doesn't feel that there's enough work having gone into defining and determining who would decide what MP is fit and proper. The Constitution doesn't make that recommendation for somebody to serve as an MP. And so really a lot of debate about whether Parliament would not be overstepping by inserting this as a rule rather than trying to rather propose a constitutional amendment. But the Speaker has pretty much drawn a line in the sand today, John, and the amended rules as now proposed will finally go to the House next week. That will guide the impeachment committee on how it carries out its work, John.
0: It's a very interesting set of, I don't know if you can call them skirmishes before the main sort of battle is joined. But Lindsay, if overall you were to look at how Parliament's doing in general, obviously the Speaker playing a central role, but the committee in particular, in terms of presenting a credible face to the South African public, who I think in a substantial majority are very keen to see this matter resolved. I mean, if you were to score their performance so far, how are they doing?
12: Well, these are different committees that are working on different aspects, okay. John. So to be fair, this is not the impeachment committee designing rules for themselves. That process we'll see unfold next week when they actually get down to dealing with terms of reference and dealing with how they're going to appoint evidence leaders and the like. The debate about the rules and how they should be amended and really setting up the guardrails for this committee, we could possibly reflect back on the previous parliament and question whether they did a good enough job in setting up these rules. And again, that was also something forced. It came out of the Nkandla matter and a constitutional court order that never really, got to run its full course in parliament. But of course, we've got to be fair, John. This is unprecedented and territory, and hence this debate about fit and proper moving forward. Many of the political parties and the speaker herself saying that while she doesn't disagree on principle, that this is we should set a really high bar for MPs who are supposed to make a decision on something so very grave as to remove a sitting president. The principle is not questioned. It's just how Parliament goes about it. And in my view, John, it sometimes feels that everything is so rushed because we get to a situation where we need to deal with the matter and then the rules or the guardrails are not in place and the processes are not there to determine how that needs to happen. And then there is all this rush and tension and court orders that's almost imposing Parliament to move as quickly as they possibly can to deal with these matters and to carry out their mandate that they probably should have been doing months and mostly years ago.
0: Thank you so much. Lindsay Dentlinger has her hands full keeping an eye on everything going on in Parliament in regard broadly to that impeachment process. Any updates? I'm sure we'll get them on the latest news bulletins, including this one, coming up right now. At 28 minutes to 4, Mbali Dlamini with us once again. Good afternoon.
13: Thanks, John. Good afternoon. Well, the NPA has assured the public that the release of police ballistics expert Lawrence Mahotle on bail does not mean he is an innocent man. The Pretoria Magistrates Court granted Mahotle 15,000 rand bail today after almost a month behind bars. He is accused of sabotaging two high-profile murder investigations. He is facing charges of defeating the ends of justice, accessory to murder, and unlawful possession of ammunition.
14: Lawrence Mahotle is a senior police captain who is attached to the forensic science laboratory. His main role is to analyze ballistic evidence recovered from crime scenes and link them to specific weapons or suspects. The state alleges that when he was given evidence from Vereniging engineer Armin Swart's murder, Mahotle deliberately falsified the ballistics report. NPA spokesperson Lumka Mahanjana says this isn't the end of the road for the tainted ballistics expert.
15: It's important to note that this has no bearing to the state's case, as bail application is not meant to say someone is either guilty or not guilty. That is of the trial court.
14: The state alleges that in the ballistics report on Swart's murder, Mahotle omitted that the firearm used in the killing had been linked to about 30 other serious crimes. Alpha Ramshwana, Eyewitness News, Pretoria.
13: The Electoral Commission in the Western Cape says it's all systems go for this weekend's first voter registration drive. The drive comes as the country prepares for the local government elections on November the 4th. From tomorrow until Sunday, eligible South Africans will be able to register to vote or update their registration details. The IEC says more than 3.3 million voters are currently registered in the Western Cape. Ntuthuzelo Nene reports.
16: There were concerns that last month's deadly storms in the Western Cape could affect the voter registration weekend, particularly in areas where infrastructure and electricity networks were damaged. However, Western Cape Provincial Electoral Officer Michael Hendrickser says the IEC has been working closely with disaster management teams to ensure voting stations remain operational.
17: Recently, I also had a meeting with Eskom with regard to them restoring power. As you know, there was a lot of areas within the province that were cut off. And they also assured us that they are working in terms of restoring those particular power lines.
16: The IEC says more than 1,600 voting stations will be open across the province tomorrow and Sunday from 8 a.m. to 5 p.m. Ntuthuzelo Nene, Eyewitness News.
13: The South African Reserve Bank has launched its museum today. The public museum is focused on South Africa's economic and financial history. Construction began in 2022, with the bank describing that development as a long-term investment in both its operations and public engagement. Reserve Bank Governor Lesedi Ganyago says they try to capture everything the Reserve Bank touches and connects with society.
18: When we first conceptualized the museum, people were thinking, well, we are a reserve bank, so we should have a money museum. But as we were developing the concept, it became clear. South African Reserve Bank has got a huge collection of artwork, and we have had this artwork supporting South African artists.
13: And in the UK, police in southern England have granted a man bail following his arrest in connection with a three-year-old boy ending up in a private zoo's crocodile enclosure. Police had arrested the 30-year-old on suspicion of attempted murder over that incident. According to reports, the boy was pulled out by staff from the zoo and he later received medical treatment at the scene before being taken to hospital. The toddler is still in a critical but stable condition in hospital. It's a partly cloudy afternoon in Gauteng today. Temperatures have peaked at highs of between 16 and 19 degrees.
5: In Protea Lane, traffic heavily backed up on the N12 westbound between the R554 Abubakar Drive and the R558. In Mamelodi, there's slow-moving traffic on Tsamaya Avenue. This is between Waterloo and Dr. Ribeiro. Hermanstad, traffic sluggish on Eskom Pahlele between Van der Hoof and the R80.
13: The top story in EWN, the NPA has assured the public that the release of police ballistics expert Lawrence Mahotle on bail today does not mean he is an innocent man.
19: What is special about this year's 702 Jozi My Jozi Walk the Talk is that it's happening in the heartbeat of Mzansi, the city of Johannesburg, which carries so much culture and heritage. You should be part of this year's Walk the Talk because one, we're going to hang around together and have fun, but two, I think this is an opportunity for us to reclaim the city, which used to be a melting pot of cultures and languages. I mean, the CBD is still a bustling hub of commerce, of culture, of innovation. And yes, we've noticed the decline of the city over the years, but there are many people who've worked hard to get the city going. And this Walk the Talk is an opportunity for us to show our commitment to this beautiful city of ours. This year, I'm doing the 8-kilometer walk. I like that it goes through Ellis Park and Maboneng and other significant parts of the city. So I want to see as much of the city as possible. To enter the 702 Jozi My Jozi Walk the Talk, go to primemediaplus.com. See you on the road.
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25: John, first and foremost, other than
2: gas is, a braai is an occasion. It's not just a way of cooking food or cooking meat. I remember a time in England, a bunch of Saffers got together. We were going to have a braai on Spring Day, invited a couple of English guys. They pitched up. They expected the fire to be ready to cook their meat and to eat and then drink, and were sorely, sorely dismayed to find that by the time they pitched up, the fire hadn't even been started. Nothing was ready, and they were starving by the time the fire got started, and even worse off by the time we put the meat on. It took them about 3 years to realize what a braai really means, and a braai is getting together with friends, starting a fire, and eating is really an afterthought.
3: Good day, good day, good day, good day, the South African family and the 702 family. I would like to say gracias to Mexico. Why I'm saying that? Because of them defeating South Korea this morning. That means South Africa has a chance to go to next round as a second place. So that means South Africa has to beat South Korea, and then whether Czech Republic draw or lose, South Africa is going through if they win. So that's the great news for South Africa. We say good luck for the boys, good luck for the team. And the coach, Hugo, must stop saying that he placed South Africa on the map. No, the world before 2010 was knowing South Africa. South Africa was always an iconic African team. Yeah, so let's go, boys, and let's do it.
0: Yeah, I'd be interested to know how you feel about the game. We were working down in Durban, as you may have heard. We were covering the Durban Tourism Business Awards. A little more about that later, by the way. But because of that, Kabazela and I missed quite a bit of the first half because we had to get a taxi out to the airport. In the second half, I must admit, I had moments of great frustration. I felt we were moving through the middle third in particular really well. I liked the passing through the lines, but into the last third and approaching the Czech penalty area, I was looking for a little bit more sharpness, a bit more flair, a couple of people taking on their man. But look, we got a point, and you can't argue with the fact that we are still very much in it. But yeah, look, I was looking for a little bit more zip and sparkle. How about you? Give me a call on 011-883-0702-072-702-1702. 16 minutes to 4.
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0: Tola Kele, how quickly your view on last night? How do you think Bafana played?
22: The second half of the second half was the Bafana that have been playing the last few months. There's definitely a lot of work to do, but also when we get to competitions like World Cup, you realize how much the talent pool within South Africa is limited. The goal scoring remains an issue. It's something that's been addressed by national team coaches long before Hugo Bruch was there. So there's room for improvement, but I think the one thing that this team does have is heart and a never give up attitude, and that carries it through the lack of quality that sometimes we show.
0: So what's coming out of the camp?
22: Well, John, a dream of a place in the knockout rounds remains alive for South Africa after they played out a draw with Czechia at the FIFA World Cup. Teboho Mokoena scored the equaliser for Bafana Bafana as they recorded their first point of the tournament. Hugo Bruch has praised the temperament of the midfield general, who will now miss the clash against South Korea, having picked up a second yellow card of the tournament.
24: We learn a lot in those games we play here now. Again, it should be very good for a team that we should go to the second round, and then those things will disappear. I'm very sure of it. Things like the moment that the throw in. So be focused from the first second of the game. Know what will happen and take position. Showing your emotions and get yellow cards and that kind of things. But I will blame nobody for that. There's also a good side. That means that the mentality of Teboho is very good. And that pleased me more than the yellow card he got.
22: There were wins for Switzerland, Canada and Mexico over the last 24 hours, with Eritrea's 1-0 success over South Korea, seeing them become the first nation to qualify for the knockout stages. Ishmael Kehone's serious-looking injury left Canada manager Jesse Marsh in tears as it overshadowed their first World Cup win as they thrashed nine-man Qatar 6-0.
6: It's an incredibly seminal moment for everyone to understand that there's talent in this country, that there's mentality, that there's desire, that there's a lot of things that make this country special, even though it's a hockey country. That part I'm very proud that we've accomplished, a moment where everybody can kind of remember what's happening. But even more so, I think it will drive us to make sure that we do everything we can to win the group and really make a run in this tournament.
22: Newly promoted Coventry City will travel to champions Arsenal in the first match of the 2026-27 Premier League season following today's fixture reveal. Fellow newcomers Hull City will host Manchester United on the 22nd of August, while Ipswich are at home to Sunderland on the same day. Manchester City will begin life without Pep Guardiola at home to Bournemouth on the 23rd of August in what will be Marco Rose's first game in charge of the Cherries. And switching to the United Rugby Championship, where tonight's final pits Leinster up against the Bulls in a repeat of last year's competition finale. The Irish side are favourites to lift the title, but Marcel Gutsia has warned critics not to underestimate the Bulls' ability to pull off an upset.
7: We've been privileged enough to play a few URC finals, and not obviously going all the way, but it's an opportunity. And it's an opportunity to, it was a new season. The character shown by the boys throughout the whole season was an enjoyable journey. I think the journey, first of all. And to end up here, you know, again, here at Croke Park, with a bunch of special guys. It's going to be, I think I would rate it as one of the best venues to play on. And it's going to be a great occasion, I think.
22: Tola Gelimganga, Eyewitness New Sport.
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0: Okay, Lee, we need to catch up with the movement or lack of out on the roads. Karabo Chali has his headphones on. He has his screen that he's staring at. He's ready to go.
5: Protea Glen at this stage. Traffic heavily backed up on the N12 westbound between the R554 Abu Bakr Drive and the R558 in Strayton Park, Randburg. Expect some delays on Malibongwe Drive between Hans Schoeman and the N1. In leaving the Pretoria CBD, traffic sluggish in Hermanstad on Eskiam Pahlele between Van der Hoof and the R80. To report any other traffic issues, kindly WhatsApp us on 072-702-1702.
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0: A tectonic shift in world rugby is coming. 12 nations, two groups, one defining rivalry. And in the biggest game of the year, England come to Ellis Park to take on the mighty Springboks on July the 4th. Expect fireworks as the Red Roses travel to the Highveld. The Nations Championship is where hemispheres collide. 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
14: 3 to 6 p.m.
0: Well, regularly in the course of a day, a week on 702 Drive and indeed across the station, we look at the many efforts South Africa is making to deal with a fight against corruption. What often attracts your approvals and thumbs up is the Special Investigating Unit, which gets proclamations, conducts investigations, and I think to general applause, confiscates money that has been earned through ill-gotten gains. But the SIU has its own challenges. The acting head of the Special Investigating Unit, Leonard Lichetto, has been raising some concerns, and he joins us now to express some of these and to give us more details on that as well. Very good afternoon to Mr. Lichetto, and thanks so much for giving us your time.
16: Thank you, John, and good afternoon to your listeners.
0: One of the intriguing things I saw in an interview you did with News 24 with Mohammed Hussein was saying, when asked about people's frustration that prosecutions are not happening at the pace or with the intensity that your investigations would suggest they should, you're saying that you've raised the possibility of doing prosecutions yourself. How would that work, and how far is that idea gone? Good afternoon again.
16: Thank you. Thank you, John. And thank you for the opportunity to clarify that aspect. Basically, we didn't say we won the prosecution powers.
0: Okay.
16: And it's based on the fact that, remember, investigation and prosecution needs to be separate, and there needs to be impartiality in between, you know. So what we are saying is, previously, the delegation, as you know, that in terms of Section 179 of the Constitution and the NPA Act, the NDPP can delegate the prosecution power. So previously, some years ago, SIU was delegated those powers. But that's when we're dealing with the cases relating to SASA and housing, the RDP housing.
0: Right.
16: So they give us the limited delegation in order to deal specifically with those matters, because they were huge volume. So that's where it worked. But in the current form as it is now, since we've got more power to confiscate the assets and to refer to NPA, we believe that in terms of our effort, I think that process, the NPA currently, we're engaging them, and I think they are doing quite well in order to make sure that they speed up the prosecution, particularly on matters coming from the SIU.
0: Let's talk about funding, and I want to make sure I understand your funding model, Mr. Lichetto, correctly. You get core funding from government of 40%, but then on all the others, if you investigate, there's a proclamation saying that, for example, you need to investigate procurement in, for the sake of argument, the Northwest Department of Education. That department is supposed to pay you because you're helping them to clean up their house. But in many cases, and perhaps even the majority of cases, you're not getting paid back. Have I understood that correctly? And if so, what can you do about it?
16: That's correct, John. We're getting 40% from government, and which is straight funding, and the rest of that is 60%, we get it from project funding. What we do, we allocate resource and we complete timesheet, we are able to show to the department to say, this is the amount of time we are spending on investigation, so can you pay back?
0: Right.
16: The challenge comes when the person that we're investigating is the one who's supposed to pay us. And remember, it's a big challenge because for him to authorize such money to be paid for us. But the challenge we are dealing with it with the Minister of Justice where and the Portfolio Committee, where they are in the process of assisting us so that we can find a solution in terms of our finding. So there's a submission that we have made that we will be fully funded so that we can able to do investigation without depending on anybody that we might be likely to investigate to have to pay us. So the process has been taken care of, and we believe that we'll find solution in terms of the finding. But currently, it's working. Even though we've got a lot of departments that are owing us, we are able to manage the process. But in the long run, that's where we foresee the problem that it might become a major problem whereby the reserve that we have will not be able to take us beyond certain period.
0: Lots to look out for and lots to push hard for. Thank you very much. Leonard Lichetto is the acting head of the SIU, the Special Investigating Unit. This is 702 Drive.
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17: Shibile leadership, they're trying to protect whoever the kingpin of the Big Five by trying to arrest Mkhwanazi and Khumalo, and they're not going to win that one.
18: But also, how delusional are they? Do they really think that South Africans are just going to stand back as they go after the people who seemingly have revealed so much about the rot in the SAPS? And listen, I'm not suggesting that Mkhwanazi or Dumisani Khumalo are angels, but on the balance of probabilities, we are dealing here with two people. The first group has revealed so much, which has led us to this point. And we've got another team now that's trying to target the very same people who have exposed the rot in the law enforcement agencies.
15: Clement Maniatella.
13: 9 to 12 on 702.
0: It's Powerball jackpot time. This Friday, you have a chance to win over 160 million rand in total Powerball estimated jackpot. That is life-changing money that could be yours instantly. 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
21: Criminals really seek out society's most vulnerable. And often what we've seen, it's often your older parents or family members who are lonely or looking for companionship. 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And this is probably the most dangerous component. Mm-hmm. 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
0: Yeah.
21: These are really organized syndicates with scripts, teams of operators, and they know the psychological weapons to deploy.
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4: Fit and proper impeachment requirement rejected by Didiza, and March wants Parliament to enter the migration chat. Good afternoon, I'm Bali Dlamini. National Assembly Speaker Togo Didiza has rejected a proposal to include a fit and proper requirement for MPs to serve on Parliament's impeachment committee. Political parties tried for a second time today to get that proposal over the line at a meeting of the Rules Committee. The parties have been working on amending the Section 89 rules as the impeachment committee prepares to start probing the storage and theft of US dollars from President Cyril Ramaphosa's farm in Palapala in 2020. Lindsay Dentlinger reports.
20: 10 days ago, Speaker Togo Didiza expressed concern about a fit and proper requirement for MPs serving on an impeachment committee and sent it back to the Rules Subcommittee to refine the proposal and come up with a definition. However, after a more detailed presentation today, Didiza was still not satisfied, saying all the shortcomings had not been addressed.
23: It will still remain subjective. It also doesn't deal with the issue of dispute resolution mechanism.
20: With the impeachment committee already established and the proposed rule not having a retrospective impact, Didiza said there was no need to rush its inclusion. But the DA's Glynis Breytenbach implored Didiza to reconsider, saying the process of impeaching a president required a higher bar for MPs.
24: It's a big job. It's a very important committee. That the members who serve on that need not necessarily be fit and proper. I find that deeply disconcerting.
20: The MK and EFF have welcomed Didiza's decision to veto the proposal, arguing such a rule would be unconstitutional. Lindsay Dentlinger, Eyewitness News, Parliament.
4: Anti-illegal migration group March in March has petitioned Parliament, calling on the National Assembly to also investigate the current state of immigration controls. The organisation has cited the abuse of the asylum system as one of the reasons the issue needs Parliament's intervention. The petition by the group comes as countries continue with the voluntary repatriation of its citizens following demonstrations in parts of South Africa. Babalondenze reports.
27: The March and March organization has been holding marches and protests in various provinces for more than 6 months, mobilizing thousands of people. The group has also set illegal foreigners in the country a deadline of June 30th to leave the country. In its latest move, the group has taken its fight to Parliament to petition the Assembly to also investigate the current state of immigration control, border management, weak enforcement of bylaws, and the lack of compliance with the labor laws. International Relations Committee Chairperson Suprema Omapilo called on MPs not to phrase the current situation as xenophobic.
28: I'll just request honourable members not to use the word xenophobia when we debate these matters of tensions and frictions, which are a consequence of challenges around immigration.
27: Mahumapelo says negative perceptions about South Africa internationally are having an adverse effect on the country's investment potential. Baba Londenze, Eyewitness News.
4: Suspended KZN Hawks boss Lesija Senona has told the Madlanga Commission that more police officers knew about the storage of a large consignment of drugs which was stolen from the Port Shepstone Hawks office. Senona has returned to the Madlanga Commission today following his first appearance in January. During testimonies by other witnesses, Senona has been placed at the centre of the drug theft, something that he has denied. Khumutso Modise has more.
29: When high-ranking Hawks officer Campbell knew
5: Nyuswa testified at the Madlanga Commission this week. He told the commission that only General Lisa Jasinona had the keys to the strong room of the Hawks Port Shepstone office. He also said that he was skeptical when he heard the large consignment of cocaine had been stolen from the room. But today, Sinona has testified about an inspection from Hawks officers from the head office who visited the Port Shepstone office and also knew about the stored drugs.
6: Just so that I understand, is your point that other people came to know about the drugs and the fact that they were stored?
28: Exactly, at the Port Shepstone office? Absolutely.

0: recovered the bodies of two men, with the search for the remaining four still underway. Police spokesperson Molefe Shimane says 14 people survived and were treated at a local hospital.
1: At approximately 6:30 in the morning, police in Douglas received a report regarding a makeshift boat that was allegedly ferrying people across the Vaal River from Vaalas Farm to Willie Rivier Farm. It was reported that several occupants fell into the water.
0: And the World Health Organization is warning that the Ebola outbreak is spreading rapidly in the Democratic Republic of Congo. The outbreak, declared on May the 15th, had been going undetected for some time. According to the WHO, there are currently 896 confirmed cases so far in the region, including 232 confirmed deaths, with 21 new cases in the last 24 hours. The organization's Africa Emergencies Chief says the outbreak remains serious and is evolving fast. It says it is still racing to catch up with the worsening situation. Gold is trading at $4,157.97 an ounce. The rand is at 16.47 to the dollar, 21.78 to the pound, 18.88 to the euro, and Brent crude oil is at $79.90 a barrel.
2: Bumper-to-bumper traffic heading towards four ways. That's in Bryanston on the N1 southbound between the Buccleuch Interchange and Winnie Mandela Drive, while in Protea Glen, traffic remains sluggish. This is on the N12 westbound between the R554 Abu Bakar Drive and the R558.
3: In your sport, Debo Mokoena's penalty keeps Bafana Bafana's World Cup hopes alive. Arsenal to start their Premier League title defence against promoted Coventry. And the Bulls hope fourth time's a charm in the United Rugby Championship final.
0: A partly cloudy Saturday in store for Gauteng tomorrow. Johannesburg dropping to overnight lows of 5 degrees, peaking at 16. Pretoria 10 and 18. And Vereeniging 5 and 16 degrees. The top story in EWN this hour. National Assembly Speaker Togo Didiza has rejected a proposal to include a fit and proper requirement for MPs to serve on the impeachment committee.
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9: 702 Drive, it's 9 minutes past four. Hope you're having a good Friday. Hope you got a good weekend lined up. If you're doing something special, it just has to be special to you. It doesn't have to be making national news. Let us know. Maybe there's a celebration. Maybe there's something you are competing in. Maybe your choir's performing somewhere. Maybe your sports team, one we've never heard of, but that is at the center of your lives, is taking part in competition. Maybe your children or kids in your life are doing interesting things as well. We always like to hear about your weekend as it draws near. Drop me a note on that on 072-702-1702 and 011-883-0702. Coming up in a moment, the other thing going on over the weekend is voter registration. Weekend, are you going to register for the first time? Of course, it's an opportunity to go and check that all the details that the IEC has for you are absolutely accurate. This is, after all, a local government election, so you can't simply go and vote anywhere. So that is a conversation we'll have with James Apane, General Manager for Electoral Matters at the IEC. Later in this half hour, we will wrap up our look at the Durban Tourism Business Awards, talk to one of last night's winners, and at 10 to 5, Randall Abrams sharing his thoughts on Abdullah Ibrahim in Randall's One Song. Looking forward to that.
8: 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WhatsApp John.
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10: Good afternoon. Good afternoon, John. John here. John, I'm actually surprised about this rule of fit and proper in Parliament, because I thought this was actually

0: a requirement for someone to be a member of parliament. So I'm actually surprised that it is not one of the rules, it is not one of the requirements, I mean, that one should meet in order to become a member of parliament. It is actually a surprise to me. It is a surprise. I actually didn't know. Thank you. Bye.
1: Hey, John. Neo here from Roodepoort. You know, when those guys, the Czech guys, the tall guys at the back, they were just hitting those balls back, you know? I thought of this player, George Komentarakis. That guy used to be tall and he used to be so good with his head. And there was another guy that I forgot his name with a white head also. I think he was playing for Kaizer Chiefs. He was so good with his head as well. We need guys that are good with aerial balls because we've got Mudau crossing on the right side. And we also have, you know, yeah, but we need tall guys in the front so that we can win the balls, the high balls as well. But other than that, it was a good game. I enjoyed it.
2: Yeah, having a big, tall striker. I mean, it's not the only way in which strikers can get onto long balls. I mean, that is the most obvious of that. Playing with your back to goal is a particular skill and it's one to be admired. Tall blonde guy you might be thinking of who played for Chiefs, also played for Swallows. Mark Batchelor is someone that you might have in mind. And there was always George Dernley, who I'm not sure would have had a head of blonde hair, but he was very, very good with his back to goal as well. And there have been others as well. Shane McGregor comes to mind too. Bafana Bafana, yeah. Oh man, I was so desperate for that second goal. But I guess when you're 1-0 down and you're approaching the end of the game, you ought to be satisfied with one. The question about being fit and proper, is that not already a requirement for Parliament? It is, but it is specified in very particular terms. I know that you cannot, if you have been sentenced to for a sentence for a crime without the option of a fine, then you are not able to actually serve in Parliament. The wording, if you're convicted of an offence sentenced to more than 12 months in prison without the option of a fine, that disqualification would last for 5 years after your sentence is completed. There are other aspects. Are you an unrehabilitated insolvent? If you're not a registered voter, that is something as well. And you cannot, by the way, hold a paid government job and be a member of parliament. So those are specific things that discount you. But fit and proper is very, very widely defined. I think the MPs who were pushing for that would have defined it more narrowly. But I don't think we can confuse the parliamentary barriers that you have to get across on the one hand and the move that was afoot unsuccessfully in the committee on the other. 14 past four.
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2: Bryanston is busy. Karabo Chali will explain.
4: Yeah, there's bumper to bumper traffic heading towards four ways. I guess it's just peak hour traffic on the N1 southbound between the Buccleuch Interchange and Winnie Mandela Drive. Traffic remains heavily backed up in Protea Glen, N12 westbound from the R554 Abu Bakr Drive all the way to the R558. Hermanstad, leaving the Pretoria CBD, traffic is also a bit sluggish on Eskiam Pahlele between Van der Hoof and the R18. If you come across any other traffic issues, kindly WhatsApp us on 072-702-1702.
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2: Okay, let's focus our attention now on the upcoming local government elections in November, some 5.5 months away. No, 4.5 months away. I'll figure out the math. Anyway, it's a ways off, except it isn't. And that's why this weekend's registration weekend is, as always, of great importance. The Independent Electoral Commission has opened up all 23,706 voting stations. We have a voters roll currently of 28 million registered voters, but there are many voters who are eligible but have not signed up. So what's the focus this weekend, and has a target been set? James Apane is General Manager for Electoral Matters at the IEC. Mr. Apane, welcome and thanks very much for your time. There are, as I understand it, other ways of getting yourself registered. If we look at, you know, the activity of previously unregistered voters between the announcing of the electoral date and now, are we getting any signs that this year the electorate is perhaps more engaged, more keen?
12: Yes, absolutely, John. But first of all, let me take this opportunity to greet you, Ndate John, as you are, you know, commonly referred to.
2: Thank you.
12: And all South Africans out there. Yes, John, we have seen a lot of, you know, interest in taking advantage of existing platforms of registration, besides the fact that people can now go to their voting stations tomorrow. That's why the figure has increased from 27.7 when we last had the national and provincial elections to 28 million. And this is for the first time, John, because in previous elections, just before we do a big registration drive like this one, would have had a deficit, meaning a negative growth on the voters' roll as you compare it with the previous election. So,
2: right.
12: Indeed, we're seeing interest. But it's never enough, John. We still have the challenge on the registration cohort 18 to 19. And you can register at 16, as you all know. And this gives us the ability to add those people onto the voters' roll when they are 18.
2: What are we seeing, any patterns, be they regional, generational, registration by gender? I mean, is it a uniform uptick, or are we seeing some spikes?
12: We are seeing a bit of spikes in the age category 40, in the 40s and so forth. But when it comes to the online, we are seeing a lot of the youth taking advantage of those platforms because this is where they reside in terms of cyber space. They themselves stay in these spaces, digital spaces. And when we created these online facilities, we're seeing them being the biggest, you know, beneficiaries of those facilities. But overall, for traditional registration, as such as coming to the voting stations, the older generations are the ones that usually prefer to do so. That's what my mother told me last week.
2: Yes.
12: When I said we have OVR, and he says, no, I still prefer to go to the voting station.
2: Yeah, that would be me too, I have to say. Tell me this, do you use this as an opportunity to test systems, to test logistics? And if so, what kind of tests would you run?
12: Well, we are beyond the stage of doing tests now, John. We are ready to deliver the registration weekend. So the weekend is not necessarily a test. It's a big milestone because we need to make sure that we give people a good, positive experience when they come to our voting stations. But in terms of tests, you always have to plan, obviously, and make sure things go according to plan, especially when you are dealing with such a big operation. So on our systems front, we have done a lot of what we call joint application design sessions, wherein we looked at issues that happened in the previous election, and we improved those issues. Additionally, for the first time, we've also enlisted companies coming from outside of our environment to come and review the code that we use to create the systems, and they also did stress testing. As you would expect, John, a lot of people are going to come, and then we must be ready for them. So what we did was proper stress testing to make sure that the facility can withstand spikes.
2: Thanks so much to James Apane, and the very best of luck for the voter registration weekend. What we'll do is chat to you on Monday and find out, particularly for younger people registering for the first time, if you went to a registration station, we'd always want to know how that went. James Apane is General Manager for Electoral Matters at the IEC. And if you have been doing this stuff online, user-friendly system. I haven't tried it out myself, but I'd love to know if you have, what your conclusions were. 23 minutes past four.
5: Drive home with John Perlman
3: 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Let's walk the talk.
2: Well, last night, Durban's tourism industry came together to celebrate the businesses and individuals helping shape the city's reputation as a world-class destination. Among the big winners was the hotel, the Oyster Box. It took top honours in both the category accommodation hotel, but was also successful in the MICE category, which refers to meetings and incentives. It's a testament to a brand that has become synonymous with exceptional hospitality, service and memorable guest experiences. We're joined now by General Manager at the Oyster Box, Pilisiwe Gumede. Pilisiwe, welcome and many congratulations on this. Obviously, yours is a hotel that has already built a substantial reputation. Some people might say you probably don't need an award to confirm this, but presumably you're delighted. What advantage do you think these awards might give you?
13: Thank you so much, John, for having me. Good afternoon to the listeners. Yes, absolutely. I think Oyster Box has been one of those properties that has really set that standard, and we are known for our service. It's an iconic hotel. But I would like to say, you know, we won the Accommodation Hotel Award, and we've won it previously, so it is something that is definitely not new. But what is exciting for us, for the Oyster Box and the entire team, is that this time around, for the first time, we participated for the MICE category, which is meetings, exhibitions, and special events. Mm-hmm. And we then scooped that award. So this is one we have celebrating beyond, because we really needed to also position ourselves as the Oyster Box, that we are a hotel that also provides meetings, conferencing. We're not just known for accommodation and our food and beverage space.
2: Excuse me, as the general manager, I would have thought one of your challenges is you guys are always and have been for a while, on top or near the top. The big challenge, though, is to stay there. I mean, there must be moments where your staff say, oh, come on, you know, we're doing well already. Give us a little break. But presumably you're looking for excellence in every corner, every minute of the day. How do you as a manager sustain that? Because I wouldn't have thought it's straightforward.
13: Oh, no, it's definitely not straightforward. And we always, always to keep on top of our game because, you know, business changes. There are business trends that are out there. So as Oysterbox, we really, really pride ourselves with making sure that we have those personal touches. We have those amazing storytellings, you know, the service excellence, and most importantly, our people that obviously take pride in delivering this continuous, distinguished service. And it is undoubtedly one of the key reasons that we stand where we are today. So it is a lot of work that we do.
2: Thank you so much. Well, the work is clearly paying off. Pilisiwe Gumede is the general manager at the Oysterbox. Two awards they walked off with last night at the 5th Durban Tourism Business Awards. 702 Drive, 27 past 4.
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14: Shibile leadership, they're trying to protect whoever the kingpin of the Big Five by trying to arrest Mkhwanazi and Khumalo, and they're not going to win that one.
15: But also, how delusional are they? Do they really think that South Africans are just going to stand back as they go after the people who seemingly have revealed so much about the rot in the SAPS? And listen, I'm not suggesting that Mkhwanazi or Dumisani Khumalo are angels, but on the balance of probabilities, we are dealing here with two people. The first group has revealed so much, which has led us to this point. And you've got another team now that's trying to target the very same people who have exposed the rot in the law enforcement agencies.
3: Clement Maniatella.
5: 9 to 12 on 702.
2: So for years, independent businesses have run on tools that were never really built for them. They were generic, they were disconnected, they were mainly designed for big businesses and then kind of retooled and watered down for the smaller versions. But 11 years later, Yoko is now giving independent businesses an unfair advantage. 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
2: Stephen Curtis, a very good afternoon to you. An end to the week. Not such a great end, though, from what I can see.
19: No, John, good afternoon. Oil prices still below $80 a barrel just, but I think concerns about the sort of peace deal, the fact that J.D. Vance, the U.S. vice president, cancelled his trip to Switzerland to sign the thing, all of that kind of just putting a few concerns. At the same time, gold price, gold and platinum prices dropping, and that having a big impact on the JSE. The All Share in it, down 1.95%. 112,757. Financials up 1.29. Industrials up 0.13, but resources down by 8%, John. That really tells you what's happened. I mean, Gold Fields is down 13%. Valterra's down nearly 10. Anglo Gold's down by over 9. It goes on and on and on. But it's all gold and platinum miners that are down so significantly. Alpha Minna up nearly 11%. Thungela having a strong day, up nearly 5.5%. And Sasol up 3.7%. I think just that sort of tells you what people are worried about. We Buy Cars also up by 5.19%. I think you have this quite strange thing where Sasol is up because of oil prices, because people are worried that oil prices will go the wrong way, and We Buy Cars is up because people think that that oil prices will go the other way. So quite a strange thing, but there are other reasons for this as well. Clicks are up 3.75% on the day. A little bit of corporate news. So Naspers, their headline earnings for the year, they say to the end of March, are expected to be up by between 8 and 15%. Its subsidiary Process, their core headline earnings, is expected to be up by between 19 and 28%. And Absa confirming it wants to increase its holding in its Kenyan operations. It owns nearly 69% of them. It wants to own 85%. U.S. markets closed today for the Juneteenth holiday. It commemorates the end of slavery in the United States. The gold price, $1,149.93. I do wonder, John, is it going to fall below $4,000 at some point? Platinum, $1,657.20. Brent crude, $79.80 a barrel. The rand to the dollar, 16.47 to the euro, 18.87 to the British pound, 21.77. Carrubble, that's my cell phone. Give it back. Stephen Curtis, EWN Business.
2: 27 minutes to 5. We promise to sort all of that out. It's time for the news with Mbali Dlamini.
20: Thanks, John. Good afternoon. The National Prosecuting Authority says it remains confident of its case against senior police ballistics expert Lawrence Magotlwe. Magotlwe was released on 15,000 rand bail by the Pretoria Magistrates Court today after spending almost a month behind bars. The senior forensic officer is accused of deliberately tampering with ballistics evidence in two high-profile cases, including the murder of Vereniging engineer Armin Swart. NPA spokesperson Lumka Mahanjana says despite Magotlwe's release on bail, the state believes it has a strong chance of securing a successful prosecution.
21: As I've indicated before, investigations are continuing in this case. If there are any other persons of interest in this case, those people will be joined to this case. Those people will be arrested. But for now, there's only one accused appearing in relation to this case. Like I said, investigations are ongoing. If there's a need for additional charges, those charges will be added.
20: About 300 Zimbabwean nationals are being transported back to their home country from Cape Town today. A large group, including men and women and children, camped outside the Zimbabwean consulate this week, pleading for assistance. Their voluntary repatriation comes as similar scenes continue unfolding in other parts of the country. Anti-legal immigration groups have been protesting in South Africa, demanding that government addresses the migration crisis. Carlo Peterson has more.
22: A group of Zimbabwe nationals could earlier be seen loading a bus with luggage, blankets and other belongings before boarding the bus to be carted off to their home country. Some say they have been sleeping on the pavement outside the Zimbabwe consulate since midweek. While many were reluctant to speak, others say they are leaving because of growing fears of xenophobia and intimidation in their communities. Zimbabwean national Desai Chakwesha, who has been living in Joslovo informal settlement in Milnerton since 2011, says challenges with immigration documentation have left many of his compatriots vulnerable.
0: They are facing some challenges due to some survival, because to the companies that they are working, they need the paperwork. You cannot work without a permit or a paperwork. So now they are forced to go back home.
22: He says those returning to Zimbabwe also cited fears linked to a 30th of June deadline set by the anti-illegal immigration civic movement, March and March. Carlo Peterson, Eyewitness News at the Zimbabwe Consulate in Cape Town.
20: An Elsie's River crime activist has raised concerns about what he describes as a growing culture of residents running towards gunfire instead of seeking safety. A warning message circulated on a community WhatsApp group yesterday, urging residents to remain indoors and avoid certain parts of the area. That message was shared following an alleged smash and grab incident that claimed the life of an EMS worker. Community crime activist Steve Ross says the warning was necessary as residents, including young children, often rush towards the scene of shootings to see what is happening.
1: You wouldn't believe that the community, including children as young as 5 or 6, was running towards where the sound came from. And for me, that was the most shocking thing to observe, that nobody runs away from where the sound is. They actually storm through alleyways to actually go see who's shot and who's shooting.
20: And in France, a heat wave is set to intensify this weekend, putting the country on track for record temperatures. More than half of the country's population has been dealing with scorching temperatures, which have prompted 784 primary and secondary schools to adjust their hours. According to reports, France's National Weather Agency has warned that the heat wave would be widespread, prolonged, and intense. Temperatures are expected to peak at around 40 degrees Celsius in some regions between Sunday and Tuesday next week. Scientists are warning that heat waves in Europe are becoming more frequent as a result of climate change. A partly cloudy Saturday, later becoming cloudy in Gauteng tomorrow. Lows of between 5 and 10 degrees and highs of between 16 and 18.
4: Bumper to bumper traffic in Bryanston on the N1 southbound between the Bethlehem Interchange and Winnie Mandela Drive in Rivonia. Heading towards the N1, there's also slow moving traffic on Rivonia Road between 12th Avenue and the N1 in Alexandra. Travelling towards Germiston, you can expect about a 20-minute delay. N3 south between Marlborough Drive and Van Buren.
20: The top story in EWN. The NPA says it remains confident of its case against senior police ballistics expert Lawrence Makgotlwe.
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2: The 702 Josie My Josie Walk the Talk is calling on you to walk with the people for the people on Sunday, 26 July. Babize Bonke. 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
7: Hey John, Linda from Soweto. I went online a few weeks ago to register to vote in November, and absolutely brilliant service. Honestly, I received the confirmation notice and where I should vote, i.e. the address where I need to vote for my address, within, 3 minutes or less of registering. So, you know, instead of going and queuing in interesting places, the online registration generally does work. Thanks for a wonderful program. Bye.
8: Hi, afternoon, John and Tim. Apari from Radiport. Regarding the braai, I always use brisket, charcoal, and I always start with chicken, then have beef in the middle, and then end up with vors, and never ever ever cook vors.
9: Hey, Ndata John, afternoon, Aubrey and Fosloras. Ndata John, please help us with soccer, man. You are someone who knows a lot about soccer. Is it prohibited for an assistant coach maybe to be on the touchline, motivate the boys? Because our boys lack that motivation, Ndata John. And I see someone like Helman Mkelele just sitting there. Yes, Hugo Bruce is old. Have you ever seen Rolando Mokoena when his team play, or Pep Guardiola, or Jose Mourinho? I think we need a charismatic coach who will run around with the boys just to give them an extra encouragement. But unfortunately, in our case, in Ndata John, they are all sitting at the bench, analyzing. Yes, you must analyze. Sometimes you stand up, you call, hey, Mfokeng, come back. Maseko, do this. But I don't see that. Especially in someone like Abo Helman Mkelele. Also, Tupafana, manje, Ashen Zenganje, hey, Chief Da'in In. Thanks, Ndata John.
2: Very interesting question. I do not know the answer to that. It's possible that someone else on the team or someone in the audience knows that. My impression is that those boxes close to the touchline, technical areas is the correct name for them, I only ever see head coaches there. I have to also say, by the way, I don't often see Didier Deschamps, the French coach, out there. He doesn't seem to be a particularly demonstrative coach either. Your point is well taken, though. Would they benefit from having someone animated and visible? There's mixed views on that. Some people feel, I know, for example, the Arsenal coach Mikel Arteta gets a lot of criticism for being too agitated, too animated. But let's throw it out to you. Would Bafana benefit from somebody out there? And if they did and would, can Helman Mkelele go there according to the rules? My sense is he can't, but we'll see what we can find out. 16 minutes to 5.
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20: Thanks so much, John. And Rilebohile Mofokeng says Bafana Bafana can compete against anyone with a 90-minute clash against South Korea set to determine the outcome of their 2026 FIFA World Cup campaign. Last night, South Africa played out a 1-1 draw against Czechia in a result that saw them record their first point of the tournament. And with the team next in action in a must-win clash, President Yama 2000 has issued a rallying call to his teammates.
10: I also believe I play one of the best leagues, so I think I can compete anywhere. So I think if we can compete here, I mean, you can compete anywhere in the world, in any league. So I think, yeah, we're doing fine, we're doing okay, we're doing our best. We came here to compete and we're doing very well. Yeah, no expectations, we just need to fight for the 3 points. If we get the 3 points, we have high possibilities to qualify for the next round. So yeah, I think the mentality is just to get the 3 points, nothing more, nothing less.
20: Lionel Messi has asked for humanity after his family released a statement revealing that his father is undergoing medical treatment for an undisclosed illness while his son competes at the tournament. Questions about Messi's senior's health grew louder after Argentina's opening win of Algeria. That's where his son revealed after his man of the match performance that he was playing while going through a difficult personal situation. The family statement also came out on the same day that reports of Jorge Messi's death circulated in Argentine media. On the pitch, the four games at the tournament over the next 24 hours will see Scotland up against Morocco, Brazil take on Haiti, Turkey are up in action against Panama, while co-host the USA take on Australia. Mauricio Pochettino has provided this rundown of their opponents.
11: They are very, very compact. They are very aggressive. They have a great organization. You can see that it was difficult for Turkey to create chances, clear chances. And then in the moment that they recover the ball, they have arrows in front, that they transit so quick, so fast. But for me, it's their mentality.
20: And Iran planned to lodge a formal complaint with FIFA regarding the restrictions imposed by the organisers on the team at the World Cup. This comes after they were told they will only be permitted to arrive in Los Angeles 24 hours before Sunday's game against Belgium. The federation says such restrictions are inconsistent with the principle of providing equal conditions for all participating teams and may negatively affect their preparation processes. Thola Gelimganga, Eyewitness News Sport.
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2: 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We still have delays out in Bryanston. Maybe getting worse, maybe easing slightly. Let's find out. Karabo Chali again.
4: Yeah, we still have bumper-to-bumper traffic. John, this is in the Bryanston area, heading towards Four Ways, N1 South, between the Patrol Interchange and Winnie Mandela Drive, Rivonia. You can also expect some delays on Rivonia Road from 12th Avenue all the way to the N1. Four Ways, traffic sluggish. This is on Winnie Mandela Drive between Leslie and Broad Acres. Alexandra, heading towards Germiston, traffic congested. N3 southbound from Marlborough Drive to the Patrol Interchange. And you can expect also slow-moving traffic in the Bursley Kempton Park area on Modderfontein Road between Pretoria Road and Mooifontein. If you come across any other traffic issues, kindly WhatsApp us on 072-702-1702.
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2: Just a quick thought on the last item there in Ntola Kele's Sports Bulletin. I think it's incredibly unfair, these very specific conditions being imposed on Iran. They've accepted they're taking part in the tournament. The FIFA president said that they will be there. Now, they've got this rule that they can only be at a game 24 hours before the game is actually played. I think it's appalling, and I think it's absolutely spineless of FIFA that they haven't been behind closed doors, engaged with the United States government and said, look, let's just do this quietly. Nobody needs to get shown up or embarrassed or slapped over the wrist. Just treat all the 48 teams properly and fairly. That is, as I understand it, what the World Cup is about. And crucially, that's what hosting countries signed up to do when they agreed to become hosts. Very, very shoddy. 10 minutes to 5.
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2: Yeah, so Randall's One Song today focuses on the one hand on a quite extraordinary career and legacy, and on the other, a very sad moment for South African music, the passing of Abdullah Ibrahim. And Randall's with us to talk about all of those aspects, what there is to celebrate, and the loss, obviously, of which we need to take stock. Randall, very good afternoon to you. First thoughts when you heard the news?
16: Well, John, Abdullah lived a very, very full life. Obviously, he was exiled. He had started playing music, you know, with other South African greats, Skippy Mukhetsi amongst them. He then, you know, left the country, you know, changed across to the Muslim faith, and really, you know, made an indelible mark while out of the country, then returned to the country. And even though it's such a long and illustrious career and life, you know, he lived until he was 91, it is still a really, really sad loss because, you know, his impact has been felt across decades, and I think it will be, I know it will be felt for many, many decades to come.
2: Yeah, and I believe you've been chatting to somebody who was very closely involved with Abdullah Ibrahim on the return. We'll hear that in a moment, but just give us background.
16: Yes, a very good friend of mine, Mark Rosen, was his lawyer at the time of his return to the country. Mark's also a jazz fanatic. And I thought, you know, we might just have a listen to one or two of the interactions that he had with Abdullah, memorable ones. And then I'll tell you my story, my most memorable story as well.
2: Let's hear Mark Rosen, who for many years acted as Abdullah Ibrahim's lawyer.
17: There's so many stories about Abdullah. Some of them are funny, some are pretty serious, and then there are just the extraordinary ones. I remember when Abdullah first came back to South Africa after being in exile for so long. He played the very first concert after the end of the cultural boycott, and it was the opening of a festival at the Wits Great Hall. It took some time to do the contract, and we weren't even sure he would be able to get through immigration at the airport, but he got through and time came to play, and he arrived at the concert hall. And he said to me, Mark, there are going to be no photographs of me at this concert. And I said, Abdullah, you haven't played in South Africa in decades. The media are all waiting to take a picture or a television clip of you to show the world about your return. And he said he wasn't going to have it. But after some persuasion, he agreed. And he said, on one condition, they can only take pictures for 2 minutes. So I went out, spoke to the media, told them there was a 2-minute limit. It wasn't the best thing they'd heard, but they agreed. And then the one guy said, can you ask him what he's going to be playing tonight? So when I went back, I said, you know, Abdullah, have you got any sense of the set list you're going to play? And he wasn't happy about that. And he said, I'm not playing songs. I'm going to do one improvisation, and that's it. And that's exactly what he did. He came out for his first show after decades in exile, sat down at the piano, and played a 45-minute, fairly conceptual and abstract jazz piece, which I think left most of the audience completely floundering. And that was Abdullah. You could get the hits one night and something completely conceptual the next. A joyful man tonight and an uptight and angry one tomorrow. But his passing leaves a big hole, and we will miss him and his playing immensely.
2: Yeah, Randall, fascinating from Mark Rosen. I have attended concerts of both kinds that he described, but your memory?
16: My memory is also him, his first interview in at a Cape Town radio station, I believe, when after returning from exile. I was in the studio. I was obviously very, very happy to meet him. And I can't remember the question from the interviewer, but he said, I have no interest in how many languages someone speaks. I have an interest in what they have to say. And that has stuck with me, as I say, it's more than 30 years now. That has stuck with me for a very, very long time, in that one should not consider the superficial. One should really listen intently. And as I say, you know, my memory, one would imagine, would be a musical one, but it's more about the man and his philosophy.
2: Well, we're going to listen intently because you've chosen out of a vast catalogue a particular piece of music. What are we going to hear?
16: So we're going to hear The Wedding, a piece of music that, along with The Mountain of the Night, he returned to on many, many occasions, recording it recently with a group at Kaya. But this is a much earlier version of a much earlier iteration of that group. Kaya, you know, the members changed over the course of two decades. So this is from the 80s and The Wedding with Kaya.
2: Thanks so much, Randall Abrams. Reflections on the life and music of Abdullah Ibrahim, The Wedding.

0: Abdullah Ibrahim, The Wedding, off the album African River, on saxophone, someone he collaborated with, and wonderfully well too, as you can hear, Horace Alexander Young. I had the privilege of seeing them play together in the Joburg City Hall, 702 Drive.
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0: A tectonic shift in world rugby is coming. 12 nations, two groups, one defining rivalry. And in the biggest game of the year, England comes to Ellis Park to take on the mighty Springboks on July 4th. Expect fireworks as the Red Roses travel to the Highveld. The nation's championship is where hemispheres collide. 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
1: This is EWN.
7: Ramaphosa says stability is necessary to ensure the economy grows, and some voting stations still inaccessible in storm-ravaged Western Cape. Good afternoon, I'm Bali Dlamini. President Cyril Ramaphosa says a stable currency and financial system aided by an independent central bank is the foundation on which South Africa's economy will grow. Ramaphosa attended the launch of the revamped South African Reserve Bank Museum at the institution's head office campus in Pretoria today. The president says the integrity of the Reserve Bank must be defended.
8: This independence is a safeguard for the people. It ensures that our monetary affairs are managed with discipline and credibility. The high regard in which the institution is held is a result of the work of so many dedicated men and women.
7: At least five voting stations in the Western Cape remain inaccessible after recent severe weather cut off several communities across the province. This comes ahead of the Electoral Commission's first voter registration weekend, ahead of the November 4th local government elections. The IEC outlined its readiness for the registration drive during a briefing in Cape Town today. More than 3.3 million people are currently registered to vote in the Western Cape. Ntuthuzelo Nene reports.
9: Severe weather and flooding have caused widespread damage in the Western Cape, with losses estimated at nearly 9 billion rand. The storms have also left several communities isolated. IEC provincial manager Belin Ndambeleni says some voting stations in the West Coast and Karoo regions have been affected.
10: We have identified five that we are monitoring. One is in the Cedarburg municipality, one in Canaland, and there are three in the Beaufort West municipality.
9: Despite the challenges, voting stations across the province will be open tomorrow and Sunday from 8 a.m. to 5 p.m. Eligible citizens can register to vote or update their registration details. Ndutuzelo Nene, Eyewitness News.
7: Lawyers for two top crime intelligence officers have described a so-called failed arrest operation by the investigating directorate against corruption as deplorable. Yesterday, crime intelligence head Dumsani Khumalo and intelligence analysis chief Nozipho Madondo were at the center of the controversy. Khumalo and Madondo say IDEC officials told them that arrest warrants had been issued for them and ordered them to surrender at the Brooklyn police station. The generals arrived with their legal representation, but they say the IDEC officials failed to show. Nkosikhona Malingamnisi reports.
11: Khumalo's legal team argue that IDEC has shown disregard for constitutional principles and is using prosecutorial powers to settle political scores. Their statement highlights Section 179 of the Constitution, which requires prosecutorial independence without fear, favor, or prejudice. The lawyers claim IDEC's actions have already caused reputational damage, emotional trauma, and professional prejudice, effectively condemning their clients in the court of public opinion before any trial. They further warn that IDEC's pursuit of high-profile cases for publicity risks undermining public confidence in the justice system. They've also called on the National Director of Public Prosecutions to intervene, review IDEC's conduct, and ensure that prosecutorial decisions are made fairly and independently. KZN Police Chief Nhlanhla Mkhwanazi also appeared at the station, alleging he too was meant to be handcuffed in what he calls a preemptive move after claims the generals wanted to arrest IDEC officials. Or see Khona Malingamnisi, Eyewitness News.
7: And security has been tightened at the Niger airport following a deadly attack on the site. According to reports, gunmen opened fire near the airport entrance's security checkpoint, leaving two civilians dead, and it wounded at least 11 soldiers. The defense ministry says the attackers had been dispersed into surrounding neighborhoods, where residents helped security forces to track them down. AFP is reporting that around 20 suspects have been arrested. Flights have now resumed normally. Gold is trading at $4,157.97 an ounce. The rand is at 16.47 to the dollar, 21.78 to the pound, 18.88 to the euro, and Brent crude oil is at $79.90 a barrel.
12: Well, at this stage, if you're heading towards Germiston, leaving Alexandra, you can expect about a 20-minute delay. N3 southbound from Marlborough Drive to the Bethlehem Interchange. Four-ways traffic remains sluggish. This is on Winnie Mandela Drive between Leslie and Broad Acres Drive. Eldorado Park, heavy delays on the N12.

0: United Coventry, and the Bulls hope fourth time's a charm in the United Rugby Championship final.
1: A partly cloudy Saturday in store for Gauteng tomorrow. Johannesburg drops to overnight lows of 5 degrees, peaking at 16. Pretoria 10 and 18, and Vereeniging 5 and 16 degrees. The top story in EWN this hour, President Cyril Ramaphosa says a stable currency and financial system aided by an independent central bank is the foundation on which South Africa's economy will grow.
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5: 7:02 Drive, it's 8 minutes past five. We are delighted to have you with us for the last part of the show. Coming up towards the end, we'll do what we do every week. We call it a song, a book, and a dish. In our company today is the head of the Border Management Authority. Now, I'm sure you would have regularly, actually, over the last few months, heard the name of Dr. Mike Masiapato, and he's head of this all-important agency, very much front and center in the news with a massive drugs bust up at the Beitbridge border post, but regularly speaking about issues around securing South Africa's borders. Who is the man behind this very taxing job? We'll talk to him a little bit later on 7:02 Drive. That's a 26. He's picked a song. He's got a book that's inspired him, and we're going to chat about food. Looking forward to that very much indeed. Looking up at my screens, the Madlanga Commission of Inquiry is underway. This is, I feel, a crucial session. It deals with the theft of drugs, a huge amount of cocaine stolen from the port, one of the Port Shepstone police offices, not a police station, but the Hawks office down in that southern KZN town. And answering questions and offering answers is the KZN head of the Hawks, Lieutenant General Lisitsha Sinona. It's going to go on for a while. I'm sure they won't be done today. They look to be settling in for a long session on this Friday. Khumotso Modise keeping an eye on things. She's with us shortly with an update. Some of you asked whether assistant coaches can step into the technical area and inspire and prompt and yell at their players. Not yell, I don't mean as in a form of anger, but try and get instructions across in a very noisy stadium. We'll get some clues on that as well in response to your questions. It's 10 past five.
4: 7:02. WhatsApp John
3: on 072-702-1702.
6: Oh yes, Dr. John. Yes, assistant coach is also allowed to stand on the touchline, a technical area to give instruction. He's also a coach, he's allowed. And for the tallest player, another one is Lungisani Ndlela. Lungisani Ndlela, yeah. Thank you, MC. Bye.
5: Yeah, thanks for that. I had a look at the IAB rules. That's the body that covers that particular part of football. And they were very clear. Yes, any coach can be in that technical area. What they made very clear, though, is only one at a time. In other words, you can't fill the area. Only one coach member of the coaching staff. It can be the coach. It can be the assistant. Obviously, when a player comes in for final instructions, in terms of a substitution, that is also allowed, but you cannot pack it with coaches, just the one. So there's an answer. Thank you. I'd never thought about that. I appreciate the question. 11 minutes past five.
4: EWN traffic.
5: Let's focus our attention now on problems in Birchley. This is where Karabo Chali comes in and puts us all right. Good afternoon.
7: Yeah, that's in the Kempton Park area. Slow-moving traffic in Birchley. This is on Modderfontein Road between Pretoria Road and Mooifontein. Bryanston travelling towards a four-ways bumper-to-bumper traffic on the N1 southbound from the Bethlehem Interchange to Winnie Mandela Drive. Rivonia, you can still expect some delays on Rivonia Road between 12th Avenue and the N1 four-ways. Traffic crawling on Winnie Mandela Drive between Leslie and

0: Road Acres Drive while in El Dorado Park. Traffic heavily backed up heading towards Protea Glen. That's on the N12 westbound between the Golden Highway and Klipspruit Valley Road. And finally, in Hermanstad, leaving the Pretoria CBD, traffic remains sluggish on Eskiam Pahlele from Van der Hoof all the way to the R80. For the latest traffic updates, you can also follow us on X at EWN Traffic.
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4: 7:02 drive, it's 5:15. Very, very important day, I think, at the Madlanga Commission of Inquiry as KZN Hawkshead General Lisitsha Sinona is engaging with the commission. At issue is the theft of, I think it was 541 kilograms of cocaine from a Hawks office down in the southern KZN coastal town of Port Shepston. General Sinona has been there before. Between that first appearance and now, there have been other witnesses who have presented him and raised questions about his conduct. So there he is. He is at the moment not answering questions because there's an engagement between the commission and his counsel, Advocate Dali Mpofu. But let's get some sense of what's happened today so far. And welcome to the show, EWN reporter Khumotso Modise. Khumotso, we'll get to some of the contestation around procedure in a moment. But what are the key things that have been put to Lieutenant General Sinona, and how has he responded?
5: Good afternoon, Dr. John. Well, the testimony of General Lisitsha Sinona today has really been around that theft of over 500 kilograms of cocaine from the Port Shepston Hawks office. It's a theme that the commission has been exploring over the last few weeks, and he's the man that seems to be at the center of it all, mainly because several witnesses, including a senior Hawks official this week, that is General Nyuswa, has testified about how the keys to that strong room were mostly with General Sinona. And whenever they were taken from General Sinona and used by someone else, eventually be returned to him. And so he's been placed as the man at the center of this cocaine theft. And so the testimony today and the questions that have been posed to him really have been around the access to that strong room, the security measures that he took to beef up the security of that strong room, mainly because that isn't a storage facility that was used or would ordinarily be used for the storage of drugs and such, you know, a large consignment of cocaine that had been confiscated during a bust. So those are the questions that he's been taking. But what I find to be really interesting, and it's the question that we've all been waiting for him to answer, is answering to the narrative that's been presented before the commission that the entire break into the strong room may have been staged. And today, Sinona has said that narrative is insane. He says he cannot see the logic of how it could have been staged. Because you may remember, John, that at the heart of this allegation is that the person who broke in must have had the keys. And that points back to General Sinona, the person who had primary access to the keys. He says that he finds that rather offensive. And the commissioners have really asked him to explain why, and also to explain why he would take offense, because from time to time the keys may have been with other people. But he says that it's clear that this is all pointing back to him, because he was, quote unquote, the custodian of those keys, and he kept the keys to the strong room. So that's what he's been testifying about today. And I think that's really at the heart of his testimony today at the Madlanga Commission.
4: So, Khumotso, one of the things that has come up in earlier engagements with other witnesses has been the process by which the decision was made to put those drugs in a facility manifestly unfit for housing something A, as valuable as this, but so obviously crucial should there be criminal prosecutions. And time again, people have said, well, he played a big part in making that decision. Is he denying that, or does he accept responsibility for the processes that led to the drugs being taken to Port Shepstone in the first place?
5: Well, it seems that he is he's defending the decision, even though we know that the suggestion had been made by Nuswa, who is also a senior Hawks official.
4: Right.
5: On Wednesday this week, Nuswa confirmed to the commission that it was his suggestion, even though the decision ultimately was made by Sonona. And Sonona does say that he believed that that storage facility was sufficiently secured. He said that he'd taken some steps, even though he didn't necessarily beef up security by having more boots on the ground, so to speak, around the facility, but he believed that it had been sufficiently secure. And so this does seem like it's a decision that he's not distancing himself from,
4: right,
5: which is also an interesting theme, John, because the commission has also heard that usually drugs would be stored at police stations, and none of the officers, not Sonona, not Nuswa, none of them had called the local police stations that were usually used as storage facilities to ask if there was room for them to move those drugs to those facilities.
4: Let's go back a step then, and as I look at the screen, his counsel, who I believe has just been added to the legal team, he certainly wasn't present in previous sessions, Advocate Dali Mpofu, has engaged with the commissioners and with the evidence leader, presumably around either concerns or objections. What is at the heart of what Advocate Mpofu is raising?
5: Well, when Advocate Dali Mpofu was presented this morning as an addition to the legal team of General Sonona, I was really interested to find out what his submissions are about, John, because it was clear that he wasn't asking for a postponement, but he was raising some of the concerns that General Sonona has, basically saying that he feels that the commission has been treating General Sonona unfairly. And some of the things that he raised was the fact that there were repetitive questions, the fact that Sonona may have to come back to answer more questions because the commission will still continue to hear testimony on the Port Shepstone drug theft. So he was raising concern with how he's being treated by the commission, also claiming that there were some documents that he'd requested from the commission that hadn't been given to him, even though he needed them to prepare for his testimony, and saying that it seems that evidence leaders from time to time would be deviating from the terms of reference, deviating from what they ought to ask him about, raising the questions around relevance of the questions that were being asked to General Sonona. However, as I was listening to the testimony of General Sonona today, who's been very cautious, I must mention, John, as he's been answering, it's clear that the move to boost up his legal team is all based in preparation for a possible review of the commission's findings. In fact, that's something that he said, and the chair, Justice Mazanga, said he was very much aware that clearly they were preparing for some sort of a review process. So what seems to be happening there with Advocate Dali Mpofu being added to this team is that they are preparing for an instance where they may need to take the findings of the commission on review to say that they had flagged and raised some of the issues that they had in how Sonona was being asked to answer questions.
4: In the past, Khumotso, when a counsel, and I'm not referring to the specific advocate or the specific witness, has raised questions saying, we never got certain documents, I've always seen the evidence leaders as coming back quite strongly and saying that, no, in fact, we did give you these and these documents, and here's the evidence for that. Was there any comeback, or did the evidence leaders concede that, in fact, there had been omissions?
5: You know, John, there was immediately a comeback from Advocate Sello, who is the evidence leader today that's been cross-examining General Sonona. She says that all the requests that they had received, they had answered. And I think what's also interesting about how that issue was raised by Advocate Dali Mpofu is that he feels that the response sometimes had been lax from the evidence leaders. The reasons that they'd given for whatever they could not do were very, very lax and relaxed, really not showing no real care for what the witness was asking for. But the evidence leaders today came back very strongly to say all the requests that we have received, we have responded to, and what we could hand over to you, we have.
4: Thank you so much, Khumotso Modise, EWN Report. I mean, what I like about this process is, in the end, I think most of these arguments of facts are settled by something demonstrable. In other words, if I say, as the evidence leader or part of the backroom team of an evidence leader, that I sent you these and these documents, there will be a record, an email record. These systems are generally very reliable. And equally, if you say to the team representing Lieutenant General Sinona that, you know, you sent stuff, it can equally be demonstrated that you didn't. So I would hope the commission settles this stuff early on, because it does become quite niggly, this insistence that there's been unfair treatment. I think the record needs to be interrogated. And once the record has been interrogated and facts established, then the new and clarified situation ought to be put on the record, which I am pretty confident it will. 25 minutes past five.
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2: Stephen Curtis, a very good afternoon to you. The end of the week's trading and the money show tonight. What have you got for us?
3: Good afternoon, John. I don't know if everyone was just irritated with the yellow cards last night or something, but the JSE is ending the day down over 2% at 112,611 points. The real story is in resources. So gold and platinum prices down. And I think people just taking the opportunity to offload gold and platinum shares. And that's pushed the JSE down. Financials are up 1%. Industrials flat, really, up 0.04, but resources are down 8.37% on the day. So, for example, you see that Goldfields are down over 13%. Anglo Gold's down nearly 10. Implats down nearly 9.5. Valterra down nearly 9. And this is across the board, but really gold and platinum miners just down significantly today. We'll talk more about this, of course, on the Money Show this evening. And I think it's also just concerns about where gold is going to go. You know, John, the other night we were talking on the gold, well, on the Money Show, we were thinking aloud, could we actually, with the end of the war in Iran, if that's what happens, see oil prices go to sort of $70-$65 and gold go above $5,000? Now we have to consider, could gold fall below $4,000? Alpha Min is up nearly 11%, Data Tech's up nearly 6%, and then Sasol having an astonishing day. They're up 5%. I think people just having a sort of another look at that share. Tungela is up 4.41 as well. And then some of the consumer shares, so Aspen in the pharmaceutical space, Dis-Chem as well, both up by around 4%. Clicks up nearly 3% on the day as well. In the US, markets closed for the Juneteenth public holiday, but markets around the world generally down slightly. Just a bit of concern about whether the peace deal around Iran will hold after J.D. Vance cancelled his trip to Switzerland to sign it. They're still talking, we understand. The gold price, $4,149.83 an ounce. Platinum, $1,660. Brent crude, just above $80, $80.04 a barrel. The rand to the dollar taking some pain as well. 16.45 to the euro, 18.88 to the British pound, 21.77. On the Money Show tonight, we'll talk about all of that. We will talk about a possible massive change in AI that could suggest that all of these stock valuations we've seen in the US are overvalued because you'll be using AI chips on your PC rather than a data center. We'll talk also about the latest divisions in the Public Investment Corporation. It's an astonishing story. And then how younger people are buying property, also on The Money Show. Don't forget the Friday Biz Blitz as well. Stephen Curtis, EWN Business.
2: Thanks, Stephen. Let's catch up now with the very latest eyewitness news with Mpali Dlamini. Still to come on 702 Drive. A song and a book and a dish, but news first.
4: Thanks, John. Good afternoon. The National Prosecuting Authority says it remains confident of its case against senior police ballistics expert Lawrence Mahotle. Mahotle was released on 15,000 rand bail by the Pretoria Magistrates Court today after spending almost a month in custody. The senior forensics officer is accused of deliberately tampering with ballistics evidence in two high-profile cases, including the murder of Vereniging engineer Armand Swart. NPA spokesperson Lumka Mahanjana says despite Mahotle's release on bail, the state believes it has strong chances of securing a successful prosecution.
5: As I've indicated before, investigations are continuing in this case. If there are any other persons of interest in this case, those people will be joined to this case. Those people will be arrested. But for now, there's only one accused appearing in relation to this case. Like I said, investigations are ongoing. If there's a need for additional charges, those charges will be added.
4: The Electoral Commission in the Western Cape says it's all systems go for this weekend's first voter registration drive. The drive comes as the country prepares for the local government elections on November the 4th. From tomorrow until Sunday, eligible South Africans will be able to register to vote or update their registration details. The IEC says more than 3.3 million voters are currently registered in the Western Cape. Ntutuzelo Nene reports.
6: There were concerns that last month's deadly storms
0: storms in the Western Cape could affect the voter registration weekend, particularly in areas where infrastructure and electricity networks were damaged. However, Western Cape Provincial Electoral Officer Michael Hendrickser says the IEC has been working closely with disaster management teams to ensure voting stations remain operational.
1: Recently, I also had a meeting with Eskom with regard to them restoring power. As you know, there was a lot of areas within the province that were cut off. And they also assured us that they are working in terms of restoring those particular power lines.
0: The IEC says more than 1,600 voting stations will be open across the province tomorrow and Sunday from 8 a.m. to 5 p.m. Dutuzelo Nene, Eyewitness News.
4: And in Tokyo, an investigation is underway into the cause of a fire which broke out at an elementary school. 10 people, including children, were injured in the blaze this morning. All learners and staff were evacuated, and the blaze was extinguished after around 3 hours of work. Officials say most of the 10 injured today suffered from smoke inhalation. One witness told local media how children escaped out of windows to a concrete ledge below before fire crews brought them to safety using ladders. A partly cloudy Saturday in store for Gauteng tomorrow. Lows of between 5 and 10 degrees and highs of between 16 and 18.
6: Centurion, there's an accident seen on Weirde Road. This is at the R55, causing about a 20-minute delay all the way from Saxby. In four ways, traffic remains sluggish. This is on Winnie Mandela Drive between Leslie and Broadacres Drive, Eldorado Park, heading towards Protea Lane. Heavy delays on the N12 westbound from the Golden Highway to Klipspruit Valley Road.
4: The top story in EWN, the National Prosecuting Authority says it remains confident of its case against senior police ballistics expert Lawrence Mahotwe.
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9: Should be leadership, they're trying to protect whoever the kingpin of the Big Five by trying to arrest Nkwanazi and Kumalo, and they're not going to win that one.
10: 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Do they really think that South Africans are just going to stand back as they go after the people who seemingly have revealed so much about the rot in the SAPS? 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The first group has revealed so much, which has led us to this point. And we've got another team now that's trying to target the very same people who have exposed the rot in the law enforcement agencies.
8: Clements Maniatella.
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3: 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Tola Kele Mganga, we've got big rugby tonight. We've got World Cup football over the weekend. There's a London Marathon. There's all sorts of stuff breaking into the news. Share it all with us, please.
4: Thanks so much, John. And the focus for South Africa turns to their clash against South Korea, where they must win to advance to the knockout rounds at the FIFA World Cup. Bafana Bafana kept their hopes of a knockout berth alive with a 1-1 draw with Czechia last night, as Teboho Mokoena scored the equaliser from the penalty spot. And with so much riding on that game, Hugo Bruch has discussed what they can expect against their Asian opponents.
5: They are always very disciplined. And you see that also in the game they played against Czechia. They are also good players, a few key players in the team. So again, it will be a tough game in another way. Today it was a tough game because of the physical of Czechia. Against South Korea, it will be more the discipline in the group. Also the physical power, but they run. It's like Duracell. You plug them in and then they start running. And they run 90 minutes, so it will be not easy.
4: Four games are scheduled at the World Cup today as the Global Showpiece event marks its seventh day of action. One of those encounters will see Scotland up against 2022 semi-finalist Morocco, and Steve Clark has shared the challenge of trying to cause an upset.
6: Morocco reached the last four of the previous World Cup in Qatar. I think this Moroccan side is every bit as good, if not better, and can certainly go on to become better. So they'll have aspirations to be certainly in the last four again. So it's a big challenge for us against Morocco. And that's the only game that's in front of us just now. So we give them a lot of respect.
4: The Bulls will hope that fly half Andre Pollard can bounce back from a poor semi-final performance as they target winning a maiden United Rugby Championship title. They take on Leinster in the final tonight, with Pollard hoping for a better showing than the one he had against the Glasgow Warriors. That's where he slotted in only three of his seven kicks to register a 43% success rate.
7: We are desperate to get over the line. They are desperate to defend, and they are playing at home in front of their people. So there's a lot of quality players both sides of the pitch, and it's going to be a big emotional part of the game, which is good, and it should be that way. It's a final, and that brings a different kind of intensity. But I think you also got to control that. If it gets out of hand, you're going to make decisions that might bite you later on in the game. So it's going to be very important for us to control our emotions as best as we can, but also get out of it what we can.
4: And the London Marathon will be staged over 2 days for the first time in its history in 2027, with the elite women racing on Saturday and the men on Sunday. The one-off change is to allow a record 100,000 participants to take part across the weekend, with the 47th edition of the event scheduled for April 24th and 25th. Tola Gilimganga, Eyewitness News Sport.
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3: 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Let's find out what's happening on the roads then, starting Karabo, I believe, in Centurion. What's up there?
8: Yeah, there's an accident scene, John. This is on a Weirder Road at the R55, and this is causing about a 20-minute delay all the way from Saxby Road in Bursley, Kempton Park. Slow-moving traffic on Modderfontein Road between Pretoria Road and Mooifontein, while in Klerkop, travelling into Tembisa. Traffic sluggish on Nrumapeto Drive between Allendale and Birch Acres Shopping Centre. Krugersdorp, there's also about a 20-minute delay on Beyers Nordia. This is between Peter Road and the N14 in both directions due to an earlier accident. Eldorado Park, traffic remains heavily backed up. N12 westbound from the Golden Highway all the way to Klipspruit Valley Road. For the latest traffic updates, you can also follow us on X at EWN Traffic.
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4: 702 Drive. We look forward to it all week. It's a time when we meet someone who's often in the news, who we know some things about, but we don't know nearly enough. And the way we try to find more is we ask them to choose a song that has special meaning for them, a book that's been influential or inspiring. And then, of course, we have to talk about food. Yes, what's on the plate and what's on the table, but also meals shared and what kind of conversations take place around the table. My guest is involved in some of the most important work in the country, I think it's fair to say, at a time when immigration and control of South African borders is front and center as never before. The Border Management Authority is an institution playing a critical role. Add to that their recent place in the news after BMA officials were involved in a massive drug bust on the border with Zimbabwe up at Beit Bridge. Well, Dr. Mike Masiapato certainly has his hands full. We appreciate him making time for us. Dr. Mike, welcome and thanks very much for giving us your time on 702 Drive. I'm just looking at everything you've studied and done to equip yourself for the work that you do now. And it really is a rich mix because you've got a doctorate in literature and philosophy. You've got a doctor, another doctor in philosophy from WITS. You've studied public management. You've studied various courses in the security space. When you were a much younger man, did you know exactly what it was you wanted to do?
5: Yeah, no, thank you very much, John, and I really appreciate this opportunity. You know, John, when one was young, what I was basically looking forward to was to become some kind of an analyst.
4: So,
5: an analyst which had been very much popular during the transition, you know, around 1994. There used to be, individuals that would, in a way, analyze, you know, the politics in the ecosystem, but also project how the democratic state is meant to unfold and all of that. So that is what I was really looking up to when I was growing up.
4: Okay, so you had those ideas. Let's go back then in time, and you tell us that you grew up in a rural part of Limpopo, Skimini Village, just for people who may not know that place. It's kind of about 30 kilometers southeast of Giani. How do you think you were shaped, Dr. Masiapato, by being a young man growing up in a very rural place?
5: Yeah, so, John, obviously growing up in the village, Skimini is basically under the general area of Giani. It's actually southwest.
4: Southwest,
5: 20
4: okay.
5: kilometers southwest, yeah. And it is 70 kilometers east of Tzaneen. So that's basically where one actually grew up. And of course, I mean, in the growing up, at the time, obviously one was in high school, from 1990 until 1994. So we basically grew up at that time when there was a lot of discussion, you know, in the country relating to the transition, obviously the bringing in or the bringing out of people like the former President Mandela out of prison. And out of that, the discussions about how are we supposed to be shaping the future, you know, of the country, which is to be adopted as a democratic state and all of those kind of issues. So for me, I grew up with that context of a young man who is supposed to contribute in a democratic state that was basically been unfolding in front of us as high school young boys.
4: So speaking of discussions, let's go around the dinner table. Your dad, a construction worker specializing in steel construction, he was involved in Madupe, your dad Matume, and your mom Masilailo. What kind of, first of all, I mean, did all the siblings, were you expected to be home and have meals together? And if so, we'll talk about what you ate in a moment, but what kind of conversations were part of the meal time?
5: Yeah, maybe just to indicate, John, as the case with most of the people that grew up in deep rural areas, the parents, particularly the father, was mainly not present.
4: Right.
5: As you will understand, being in Gauteng, obviously working for some construction enterprises around. So obviously we grew up, you know, being raised by the mother, and that was the, you know, the person that was fairly full time in our environment. So as I've indicated, the kind of, I would say, conversations that we were fairly looking at with my siblings, as indicated there, we are five at home, and I'm the first one. So I had to drive most of the conversations, you know, in dinner tables. But the key issue, which was my main interest, was about this future, you know, country that we are meant to build, the excitement actually that came with it. And of course, understanding the historical posture of what, you know, we just, in a way, came out of in terms of the democratic state, as it were. And of course, when we then get towards your matric, that is where we got highly influenced by our teachers in terms of our contribution that we need to be making in the ecosystem. And that is one of the reasons why I also got influenced to study public administration, which was inclusive of issues of local government,
4: right,
5: you know, understanding how do we come out of a village, you know, to serve South Africa and make sure that we drive issues of service delivery. So those are the kind of conversations that really occupied our dinner table at the time.
4: So we asked you for a dish choice. Now you said pap and hard body chicken. Now I've enjoyed hard body chicken visiting a friend of mine who lives in the Toyando area. I've had it a few times, but when I try to explain to people what is different about hard body chicken compared to something we might pick up in the supermarket. Explain it for us. Firstly, how, in what way it's different, but most importantly, why does it taste so unbelievably good?
5: Yeah, you see, John, that is one of the most, you know, interesting thing, fairly to observe. And I can tell you now, the way in which my mother would really prepare a hard body until this day, it is always very special. I have eaten some that are prepared, you know, out there on the streets, but still, when I have to go home, I always, you know, engage her and make sure that she prepares it in the way that she has been preparing it. But what makes it special for me is the organic, natural nature, you know, that comes with the hard body, and on that basis, it actually presents the natural posture that I suppose comes with the chicken itself, and the way in which the mother would really prepare it, it gives that you know, taste that has some kind of your organic natural posture. Now, if you were to do comparative analysis with this one that you buy in normal shops and all of that,
4: right?
5: I don't know the actual complexity about them, but I think they are kind of modified genetically. I'm told sometimes they get injected with things to grow fast and all of that, and they are even sometimes a bit too softer and all of that. But with hard body, you get everything natural. And for me, the taste, the smell, and the everything is what literally takes me back to the years when one was growing up.
4: So, Dr. Mike, can you replicate your mother's cooking of a hard body chicken, or does it require a trip home and something she's prepared to get back the deliciousness that you know from your childhood?
5: Yeah, no, John, in terms of cooking, for me, unfortunately, I can't do much. And of course, in this instance, I mean, I can do basic things like pap, you know, which is one of the key, I will say, starch that is key in this instance. But for the actual replication of the chicken, I'm not able to. However, I had spoken with my wife to kind of learn the manner in which the mother has been putting it together. And she has been doing that. And up to this point, there is that bit of replication from the wife's side, and definitely I do buy them and make sure that the wife does the preparation.
4: I want to get to your book, Doc, and ask you this. I mean, you indicate that you read mainly academic books. It sounds like your library is focused on very much on purpose and a great deal of seriousness about the choices you make. You refer us to a book that I don't know anything about, Ludwig von Bertalanffy. He was an Austrian biologist who wrote a book called General System Theory, Foundations, Development, Applications. I suspect some of our listeners may have read it or know about it, but the vast majority haven't. For people who haven't read it and may never read it, why is this book so special for you?
5: You see, John, for me, general systems theory is a very fundamental read. And I do know that sometimes people will literally read other books in other fields, but I just like your academic-based kind of books. It has been developed around the 30s, and ultimately he formalized it in 1968, and he definitely put it together as an academic full book. So it is the genesis of a general systems theory. So for me, it's a very special book on the basis that when he developed it, it was in the field of biology. And in the field of biology, he looked at the overall human ecosystem, you know, the interface in terms of a human body, as you can imagine.
4: Yes.
5: And the system nature of a human body, you know, what makes the eye to be the eye and ultimately contributes for the sustenance of a human body? What makes an ear to be an ear and makes, you know, the sustenance of a human body? And why each of these parts has to actually complement each other, not compete,
4: yes,
5: but ultimately ensure that the entire ecosystem of a human body is ultimately operating as a cohesive unit. So he developed it in the field of biology, but a lot of other people start to then take the theory itself and start to replicate it in other areas. So my area of interest is in the field of social sciences, where you are able to understand the complex nature of the entire environment where we operate and how each and every aspect and each and every part is supposed to do their part or to do its part,
4: right,
5: to complement the entire environment.
4: So, Dr. Mike, let's finally go to your song. I don't know if you're a good singer or a great dancer, you can tell us, but you've chosen this one by Master KG, Wire Wire. I'm sure you've heard lots of songs, but you picked this one. Tell us why.
5: Yeah, no, indeed, John. You see, Master KG, for me, Wire Wire is a very special piece. And unfortunately, I can't do much dancing and neither
4: okay.
5: can I do much much of singing. But for me, what is critical is just the lyrics and the fact that it transcends, you know, cultures. It goes beyond just South African borders. It has been into the continent, but also globally. And I think you will remember one of his big songs that he did some time back, which was actually played globally. So for me, that is the essence. But the message also is very critical to say this life sometimes can be very powerful to the extent that you can imagine us having to live forever. And that for me is very much interesting. But otherwise, the lyrics and the element of the dancing that goes with it is what excites me.
4: Well, thank you so much for giving us your time and your song, your book and your dish, Dr. Mike Masiapato, Commissioner of the Border Management Authority, joining us on 702 Drive. Let's enjoy his song choice, Wire Wire. Here's Master KG.

702 Drive this week, put together by Jonathan Fairbairn and Rifue Letsua. Our technical producer is Karabo Malapile. Whatever you have planned for the weekend, hope it works out. Thanks so much for spending time with us. Good night.

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2: 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Good evening. On your Money Show tonight, why are the Finance Minister Enoch Godongwana and his deputy David Musondo on, it seems, opposite sides in the latest fight over the PIC? And how come the fund's unlisted investment track record is just so poor? New microchips, Maine. You may not be using a massive data center to access AI. Instead, we'll see the rebirth of the PC and how younger people buy property. It's not about the space. It's location, location, location. All of that to come. But first, the very latest Eyewitness News.
3: Good evening, I'm Maki Malapo. We begin with news just in. The NPA's Investigating Directorate Against Corruption has confirmed that it issued a warrant of arrest for crime intelligence boss Dumisani Khumalo. Khumalo was instructed to present himself at the Brooklyn Police Station yesterday in connection with an investigation he maintains he knows nothing about. However, he was not arrested. IDEC says this is because he forms part of the team responsible for ensuring security arrangements are in place for the upcoming June 30th immigration protest. NPA spokesperson Keza Khanyaho says there were indeed plans to arrest Khumalo.
4: The IDEC received information that the affected officials were part of a justice crime prevention and security cluster team that is assigned to prepare for the national security measures before and on the 30th of June 2026 in relation to immigration issues. In the interest of ensuring synergy and efficiency in the work of the team, IDEC thus decided to suspend the execution of the warrant of arrest until the assignments of the two officers is completed.
3: President Cyril Ramaphosa says a stable currency and financial system aided by an independent central bank is the foundation on which South Africa's economy grows. Ramaphosa attended the launch of the revamped South African Reserve Bank Museum at the institution's head office campus in Pretoria. The president says the integrity of the Reserve Bank must be defended.
5: This independence is a safeguard for the people. It ensures that our monetary affairs are managed with discipline and credibility. The high regard in which the institution is held is a result of the work of so many dedicated men and women.
3: At the same time, the South African Reserve Bank is set to commemorate two more South African milestones this year. The bank will mint and introduce two rand coins in honour of Charlotte Maxeke in August to honour Women's Month. The second, a two rand coin commemorating 30 years of South Africa's democracy in December. Finance Minister Enoch Godongwana says the imprinting of these coins is a historical moment.
6: The governors... The Reserve Bank is putting an important point by printing these coins because it's imprinting South Africans the memories of these struggles. And with Charlotte Maxeke representing the gender component of that.
3: Some of the 300 Zimbabweans who are returning home from Cape Town today say they have experienced theft and intimidation in local communities. Women and children were among those who spent days sleeping outside the Zimbabwean consulate in Zonnebloem this week, seeking assistance to leave the country. The voluntary repatriation comes amid rising fears of xenophobia and alleged challenges with documentation with similar scenes reported throughout the country. Carla Peterson has more.
7: Buses lined up outside the Zimbabwe consulate in Cape Town today as families packed up their belongings, including blankets and personal items, to prepare for their journey back to Zimbabwe. Prince Dube, who was among many who were reluctant to speak about their experiences, described a climate of fear, saying intimidation in the community where he lived became hard to ignore.
8: The South Africans is not need us there. So he come in there to home, said, go, take his stuff. If he come in there, he's going to take a phone or something. He said, so I can't stay.
7: Others cited fears linked to a 30th of June deadline set by anti-illegal immigration civic movement March and March. Government officials are yet to provide comment related to the Zimbabweans' voluntary repatriation. Carlo Peterson, Eyewitness News.
3: And Italy's foreign minister has cancelled his visit to the United States over comments made by US President Donald Trump. Trump claimed that Prime Minister Giorgia Meloni had begged for a photo with him during the recent G7 summit. Foreign Minister Antonio Tajani, who had been due to visit the US on the 21st and 22nd of June, said the grave and offensive words of President Trump have offended the whole of Italy. AFP reports that Meloni said she was stunned by his comments. Gold's trading at $4,157.97 an ounce. The rand's at 16.47 to the dollar, at 21.78 to the pound, at 18.88 to the euro. Brent crude oil's at $79.90 a barrel.
9: In your sport, Tebogo Mokoena's penalty keeps Bafana Bafana's World Cup hopes alive. Arsenal to start their Premier League title defence against promoted Coventry. And the Bulls hope fourth time's a charm in the United Rugby Championship final.
3: A look at your weather. A partly cloudy Saturday in store for Gauteng tomorrow. Later becoming cloudy, Joburg will drop to overnight lows of 5 degrees and peak at highs of 16. Pretoria is at 10 and 18. Vereeniging's at 5 and 16 degrees. A partly cloudy start for the mother city. Otherwise, it's clear skies with moderate southeasterly winds tomorrow at a low of 13 and a high of 26 degrees. The top story in Eyewitness News this hour. It's news just in. The NPA's Investigating Directorate Against Corruption has confirmed that it issued a warrant of arrest for Crime Intelligence boss Dumisani Khumalo.
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2: Well, at this stage in Tloerkop, heading into Tembisa, traffic remains sluggish on Nruma Peto Drive between Allendale and the Birch Acres Shopping Centre. While in El Dorado Park, there's heavy delays heading towards Protea Glen.

0: Bonna Della Rey approaching Joubert Street. There's also an accident scene in Bontehierville at Jacques Gerwel Drive approaching Blue Gum, and traffic remains heavily backed up on the N2 outbound approaching Airport Approach. If you come across any other traffic issues, kindly WhatsApp us on 072-702-1702.
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3: 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Get double cash back when an African team scores and wins at the FIFA World Cup 2026, courtesy of Visa. T's and C's apply. 7 minutes after six. Good evening. Welcome to The Money Show. I'm Stephen Grootes. I've spent large parts of the day recovering from being with you for last night's football match, and so many people talking about it, talking about how it ended, talking about the yellow cards, etc., etc., etc. So many things still, I think, to look back on it. You know, the news breaking, and you heard it with Marky in the EWN bulletin about the police, and now the NPA confirming that, in fact, yes, they have issued an arrest warrant for Dumisani Khumalo, who is, I can't remember now, the head or the suspended head of the intelligence department in the SAPS. Wasn't it just yesterday we were told there wasn't, in fact, an arrest warrant? And from what I could see, and it's become such a tangled web, I don't know about you, but I try and follow it professionally, and there are moments in this SAPS, what's the right word? I was going to say imbroglio, but actually let me just call it what it is, soap opera, that I actually lose track. Because isn't he on the side of Ntlantla Mkhwanazi, who started all of this? And there's suggestions that he, maybe someone's taking action against him too. It's now kind of at the point, and I'll tell you this, how much I do know, is that all of this, the fact that it develops so quickly, you don't really know who's doing what, all of that is having such a big impact, I am sure, on how we perceive the police and on whether people will make investments. And I'm not talking about, you know, international investors. I'm talking about you, you know, whether you upgrade your house, whether you move to a bigger place, things like that, when you feel about trust in the police and you see what's going on. Talking about property, we'll talk about younger people in property in about 20 minutes from now. Suggestions that, in fact, the big kind of push nowadays is not to have space, not so much to have a place that you can have an event in or have friends round or someone to stay or anything like that. It's really just all about convenience. I found that very interesting. And I mean, I am sure it was certainly the case for me that the first place I bought into in my case with some friends was also the worst place I've ever lived in. I wonder if you've had the same experience. And maybe you've got a story about it. You can let us know on 072 702 1702. We will talk to Dr. Azaja Min in just a moment about the latest fight in the PIC. It has such a terrible track record in the unlisted space, and we'll try and get a bit closer to why that is. We will also talk about AI. I mean, PCs are something I hardly ever use now. I have a laptop. I take that wherever I go. If I use a PC, it's because I'm at work. Some of what I do when I talk to you now is on a work PC. I have my laptop open in front of me. I'm sure that's how you pretty much run your day too. But microchips, AI microchips, might actually mean the rebirth of the PC. Need a bit more space. I find that fascinating. We'll speak to Dr. Mark Nasila, the Chief Data Analytics Officer at First Rand Risk, about that in about 5 minutes. And then, yes, we'll talk about property luxury with Mark Stevens. He's a majority shareholder at Saxon Square. Obviously, they're looking at the market quite closely. Good to hear from you this evening. 011-883-0702, 021-446-0567. And then, of course, good to hear your stories. The first property you bought, 072-702-1702. Don't forget the Friday Biz Blitz. There may be one or two questions, because I presume you were listening last night. I know you were watching last night. There might be one or two questions about last night's football match. 11 minutes after 6.
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3: Well, important reporting over the last few days, from News 24's Carol Payton, and then from today from Bloomberg. about what looks like big divisions at the top of the Public Investment Corporation, and it seems at the heart of it is a BEE deal involving the purchase of Lanseria Airport. So many years ago, three bodies bought the airport. One of them was a BEE investment company called Acapulco. It borrowed, and this is how I understand the story, it borrowed 550

0: 50 million rand from the public investment company, a corporation, to buy its share. It was supposed to pay that from dividends. There were no dividends, so it never repaid the loan. So it didn't make any payments for the money it had bought. As a result, the PIC took over Acapulco's share. There was a valuation process of that part, that sort of share of Lanseria Airport. And that process, from what I understand, overvalued Acapulco's share by 400%. As a result, the PIC had to pay Acapulco 411 million rand. And just to stress this, from the facts that are available to me, that means that Acapulco was going to get 411 million rand when it had done nothing in return. Didn't manage the airport, didn't pay over, didn't pay back the money it had borrowed from the PIC. Dr. Azar Jamin is the Director and Chief Economist at Econometrics. Azar, good evening, and I really do appreciate the time. Thank you. I'm at a loss to understand how a transaction like this can happen. So from what I can see, Acapulco paid nothing, did nothing, walks away with over 400 million rand. I mean, can you imagine this happening in a deal involving a private investment company?
1: Stephen, you're absolutely correct in not understanding how this can happen. It's clearly a case of the oversight over such transactions not being as appropriate as it ought to be. And unfortunately, it is very symptomatic of what is going wrong in the South African economy and society, and is a cause of why we are not seeing the kind of investment into the country that we ought to be seeing. It's important to note that we're talking now about unlisted companies. If they were listed, there'd be a far greater oversight from the general public and the JSE at large. But because these are unlisted, the oversight is probably not quite as acute as it would have been had it been a public listed company. And this is the kind of result that we've got. It also casts aspersion on the motives behind BEE and the theory that these transactions are aimed at enriching the broad black community. And when you see transactions of this kind, that is what is being giving BEE such a bad name, in the sense that it is being seen to be a process by which the rich and the politically connected are benefiting, and the man in the street is really not seeing any benefit himself.
0: I mean, I was amazed to read today that of the 150 unlisted companies that the PIC has invested in, 78 of those investments have lost money. Some of them lost all of their money. I mean, by any measure, that's the most terrible track record.
1: It is a poor track record, but you've got to bear in mind that, in a sense, the 5% or so of the PIC's portfolio that is being allocated to investment in unlisted companies should theoretically be there to take a bit more risk than it would with listed companies. So to that extent, one can defend conclusion that you drew. However, it also raises suspicions, and I think the broad public, they will ask questions as to, you know, is this the reason why the PIC decided in the first instance to start investing in unlisted companies? The idea was to build up entrepreneurship, and yet there will be suspicions that it was a vehicle through which, or the process of allocating around 5% of PIC funds to unlisted companies is a process through which to a few connected individuals are trying to benefit themselves.
0: I mean, this all, from what I can work out, leads to a dispute that involves the finance minister, Edon Godongwana, on the one side, and the chair of the Public Investment Corporation, who's actually the deputy finance minister, David Masondo, on the other. I mean, there are plenty of players in this, but how should government and the PIC go about sorting this out? And you'll know, as I'm a journalist, so my immediate bent is to say as transparently as possible.
1: Well, you're absolutely correct, as transparently as possible. And I think what you need is a distinctly separate oversight body drawn from independent sources to oversee, and I emphasize independent sources and not, again, from politically connected individuals, to oversee the nature of investment into unlisted companies. As I mentioned earlier, with listed companies, there are other forms of oversight. But with unlisted companies, I think you do have to have a separate oversight body. And what is happening now justifies setting up such a regulatory body.
0: How urgent is it to do this in this case? I mean, we're in a situation where we know, you know, the information is coming out in dribs and drabs. Carol Payton suggested there are two whistleblower reports. There would be implications for the people who run the PIC, who make the investment decisions. I mean, this is something that someone needs to actually do something pretty quickly, I would think.
1: I think it's very important to, that the PIC does something quickly in order to maintain its reputation. In general terms, the PIC has not done badly with its investment portfolio. It has virtually doubled in value over the last 6-7 years, but so too have the markets. But it does reflect the fact that the PIC is investing overall relatively decently. But it does lead, at the moment, there are suspicions that this extra bit that is being set aside for unlisted investments is being used as a vehicle through which a few people are benefiting themselves. And in order for the PIC, which holds all the public sectors in pension fund monies, to maintain its reputation, action does need to be taken transparently and as and be expedited as much as possible.
0: Dr. Azhar Jamin, I really appreciate the time this Friday night. Thank you. Director and Chief Economist at Econometrics, 18 minutes after 6.
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0: Well, over the last few months, you will have heard us talking pretty often on The Money Show about the huge valuations for US tech stocks, and that's primarily based on the assumption that artificial intelligence will be dominated by one, maybe two or three, big large language models. In other words, people are pouring money into Anthropic or Nvidia, the chip maker, because they presume a large language model will one day win, and to use that, you would actually be running it on large-scale data centers. You would access it remotely. That's why so many people are building data centers all over the place. But there's now a suggestion on Reuters today from the commentator Joachim Clement that actually PCs, that thing you used to have in front of you at your desk, will soon be able to run small local language AI models. In other words, it might be more useful for you and your company to use one of those small local language AI models than to run a large-scale model from a data center. Dr. Mark Nasila is the Chief Data Analytics Officer for First Rand Risk. Mark, good evening, and thanks for the time. So the presumption up until now, certainly mine, has been that we will probably use large language models through data centers. Could that assumption actually be wrong?
3: Thank you so much for having me, Stephen, and to the listeners. I think you're perfectly right. For the last years, the narrative has been, who's got the bigger model? And we actually have been made to think that we need massive, massive data centers for AI to be useful. But a few months ago, the Chinese, through DeepSeek, proved that that might actually not be the case. Investors, organizations today want efficiency, and efficiency is the new currency. And what this study proves to us, that if a small model can do a job of a giant one at 20% of the energy cost or even a fraction of the price, then the giant model becomes a financial liability, not an asset. And this is the main message behind this study from Stanford.
0: It would also be safer. I mean, if I'm a bank or if I'm any kind of institution that deals in private personal information, I'd much rather have a small local language model running on the PCs in my office. I can control those. To send my information remotely to a data center might make me a bit nervous.
3: Exactly. And I can tell you firsthand experience. We've got AI models that rely on small language models in our risk space for due diligence. They are easier to run. They're easy to integrate in the processes. You get to protect the data. Actually, I must say that high-value use cases normally require sensitive data and actually sensitive processes, so you get to protect them. Let's not forget, last Friday, America put a ban on access to Anthropic outside America. We don't want one day to end up in a situation where, you know, we don't have access to models that are critical for organizations to operate. So there's a multitude of benefits. And if this is the case, well, we think actually small language models could be the way forward. And some use cases will require large language models, but this is a major breakthrough.
0: Okay, so would the economics of AI change fundamentally? I mean, a lot of the investment in the Nasdaq may not actually have been that productive.
3: It does bring a shift in economics, and I will tell you why. Companies like NVIDIA make big chips for data centers. If this shift moves to, for example, desktops or even these small language models on the cell phones, then the margins on the high end will shift to companies like Apple, Intel, who actually are specialized in consumer-grade chips. But also we will see a shift in the operating model, where we'll move from the big companies will move from selling access to the brain of intelligence to selling specialized services. But the profit margins will definitely become much cheaper.
0: So the other reason I find this fascinating, Mark, when I was thinking about it through the day, was, does it have implications for how many human beings we think will actually need to be employed? Because the idea has been, you know, large language models, they'll do a lot of the work for you. They'll do lots of the work in a general way, which means one large language model worked on by, for argument's sake, 200 very clever people for presumably some non-American, for Anthropic in the US will develop something that Stephen will use on his radio station when he presents The Money Show. But what this now suggests is that, in fact, what Stephen's much more likely to be using is a kind of small local language Cape Talkin 702 AI model, which means to produce that model will actually require a lot more human beings. In other words, there's been so many concerns about the software market of AI kind of takes over that, that in fact we might, if this is what happens, need more human beings working than we thought we would when we thought it was going to be large language models on data servers.
3: Exactly, and it's even good for the local market. For the first few years, we expected so much, and studies from MIT showed that despite so much investment, we only saw 5% of organizations saw tangible value from large language models or generative AI for that case. And a part of the challenges is its ability to integrate, limitations of, you know, integrating private or confidential data, but also being able to customize to personal use. And that's why most investors were betting on a monopoly, but we think it will be a hybrid approach where most of the high value use cases will just be small language models in the form of a commodity. It's good because now we get many people involved, we get personalized AI at a process level, and it becomes easy to make AI accessible, especially in the South African market, where we might have limitations of, you know, a cost to data centers or even small applications where you don't need to invest a lot of money to digitize processes, even in the township areas.
0: Could it even change the way we work? By which I mean, if you're using a large language model, you'd be sitting at home or on your laptop, you know, about to get on a plane or something and still accessing it. Here, if you're going to need PCs to run it because of the microchips that they'll need, and because, as you put it, the sort of value, the real value lies in data that you want to protect, we might all suddenly be back in an office with a PC. How very 1990s.
3: Exactly. And I think that could be a very big advantage. Remember, we've seen a massive shift in the job market at the beginning of this year, the likes of Oracle, Meta, Amazon, culling big proportions of their workforce because of the big data center economy. We're talking, you know, $750 billion of AI infrastructure and data center only in 2026. Small language models almost use a fraction of that amount and makes it personalized, but also it provides an opportunity not to just cull out or cut out tasks. You almost digitize portions of individual tasks and you're able to drive productivity across a bigger population other than rely on a few people to realize the same productivity to recover the costs we're talking about.
0: Dr. Mark Nasila, I really appreciate the time. Thank you. Slightly restored my faith in our future. The Chief Data Analytics Officer for First Rand Risk. Amazing to see how this is developing. 27 minutes after 6.
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0: Grant Nader is Portfolio Manager, Benguela Global Fund Managers. Grant, good evening. Naspers and Prosus, trading updates from them. Strong revenue growth, it seems, in both cases.
4: Yeah, good evening, Stephen. Yeah, a decent update. I mean, the market was looking for more, but, you know, they're guiding earnings per share growth of 24% in the middle of that range, which is fantastic. And to consider the stock is trading pretty cheap, as cheap as it's traded at any time in the last couple of years, it looks like a very good update to me.
0: I was a little surprised by how quickly resources dropped today. I mean, platinum and gold shares, I realize prices are down. I realize there's still concerns about what's happening around Iran. It still seemed to be quite a rapid drop today. I mean, I think it was Harmony was down 13%.
4: Yeah, it was a very ugly day there. I think it's a confluence of factors. You've got the stronger dollar perception around the U.S. Fed, you know, the more hawkish tone. Then you've got you've got a vacuum of liquidity today because many global markets are closed. The U.S. is closed, China, Japan, they're all closed. And it's a rebalancing, so there's a whole lot of flows in and out of our market. And so I just think the liquidity wasn't there, and there was a natural sell bias that I think looked far worse. It was almost like a capitulation on those things today. So very ugly. Obviously, it dragged our market down at an index level over 2%, so that's pretty nasty. But those are, you know, that's 30-plus percent of our index is resources. So it was painful. I'm thinking we may see a recovery on Monday, but the trend has been to sell the bounces of late.
0: A few sort of strange movements. I mean, WeBuyCars, Aspen, Clix, they were up strongly. Sasol was up quite strongly, I thought. Tungela too. Mm. Is there a bit of rebalancing going on?
4: There definitely is. And I think there's a lot of baskets. A lot of money is moving out of the resources and into SA Inc. Post this Middle East, supposedly the end of the war, you want to be positioning, or a lot of people are positioning for, a recurrence of that nice favorable environment where inflation starts to ease, rates start to come down, SA starts to look more attractive again. So I think there's a lot of that positioning. But generally what you'll find is guys trade in a basket. So they'll sell a lot of one stock and, a basket of stocks, resources, for example, and they'll buy an SA Inc. basket, and that will cover your Clicks, your Aspen, your financials, et cetera. And it does look to me like that was happening today.
0: I mean, is there a bit more interest in SA Inc. at the moment, maybe, then? I mean, people quite sort of intrigued or interested in what's going to happen. The search for yield is strong.
4: Yes. Look, the optics are good. The valuations are attractive. The real yield in our bonds. I think the foreign interest at this point is still mostly toward the bonds. And the SA interest, the equity interest is coming from the local managers. So most local managers we're close to the ground. We can see the value. Most of the foreign emerging market flows, I think, are still being dominated by the tech trade in Asia, South Korea, et cetera. So I hope to see foreign interest resume the way it was early on. Jan, Feb was looking good. But I think it's still a little bit of a way to come.
0: Grant Nader, thanks so much. Really appreciate it. Portfolio Manager, Benguela Global Fund Managers. 6:30, the time for the latest eyewitness news. The NPA on today's big bail ruling, Marky.
5: That's right, Stephen. Good evening. The NPA has assured the public that the release of police ballistics expert Lawrence Makgotla on bail doesn't mean he is innocent. The Pretoria Magistrates Court granted Makgotla 15,000 rand bail today after almost a month behind bars. He's accused of sabotaging two high-profile murder investigations. He's facing charges of defeating the ends of justice, accessory to murder, and unlawful possession of ammunition. Alfara Mushana has more.
6: Lawrence Makgotla is a senior police captain who is attacked attached to the forensic science laboratory. His main role is to analyze ballistic evidence recovered from crime scenes and link them to specific weapons or suspects. The state alleges that when he was given evidence from Vereniging engineer Armin Swart's murder, Magotwa deliberately falsified the ballistics report. NPA spokesperson Lumka Mahanjana says this isn't the end of the road for the tainted ballistics expert.
7: It's important to note that this has no bearing to the state's case, as bail application is not meant to say someone is either guilty or not guilty. That is of the trial court.
6: The state alleges that in the ballistics report on Swart's murder, Mokhotle omitted that the firearm used in the killing had been linked to about 30 other serious crimes. Alpha Ramshwana, Eyewitness News, Pretoria.
5: An Alsies River crime activist has raised concerns about what he describes as a growing culture of residents running towards gunfire instead of seeking safety. A warning message circulated on a community WhatsApp group yesterday urging residents to remain indoors and avoid certain parts of the area. The message was shared following an alleged smash-and-grab incident that claimed the life of an EMS worker. Community crime activist Steve Ross says the warning was necessary as residents, including young children, often rush towards the scene of shootings to see what's happening.
8: You wouldn't believe that the community, including children as young as 5 or 6, was running towards where the sound came from. And for me, that was the most shocking thing to observe, that nobody runs away from where the sound is. They actually storm through alleyways to actually go see who's shot and who's shooting.
5: And in the Middle East, a U.S. official says Israel and Hezbollah have agreed to a ceasefire today. This after deadly exchanges between the two sides in Lebanon put a deal to end the Middle East war under strain less than 2 days after it was signed. Talks that were scheduled to take place between the U.S. and Iran and Switzerland today to build on the deal and work towards a lasting settlement were postponed amid the fighting with no new date announced. Tehran's top negotiator warned it would not bend on its red lines and that his finger was still on the trigger, even as shipping appeared to pick up in the Strait of Hormuz, which had essentially been closed during the war. The deal signed this week by President Donald Trump and his Iranian counterpart aims to end a war that began on February 28th with U.S.-Israeli strikes that killed Supreme Leader Ayatollah Ali Khamenei. The agreement was also meant to halt the fighting in Lebanon, which Iran has always insisted should be covered under any accord, turning Israel's ongoing campaign there into a source of frustration for Washington. Today, Israel's military said that it had struck more than 80 Hezbollah targets in Lebanon and killed dozens of members of the Iran-backed group. A look at your weather. A partly cloudy Saturday in store for Gauteng tomorrow, later becoming cloudy. Temperatures will drop to overnight lows between 5 and 10 degrees and peak at highs between 16 and 18 degrees. A partly cloudy start for Cape Town. Otherwise, it's clear skies with moderate southeasterly winds tomorrow at a low of 13 and a high of 26 degrees. The top story in Eyewitness News this hour. The NPA has assured the public that the release of police ballistics expert Lawrence Magotwe on bail doesn't mean he's innocent.
2: EWN Traffic.
0: Centurion accident scene on the N1 northbound before the Brakfontein interchange, causing about a 30-minute delay all the way from Olifantsfontein Road. To avoid that route at all costs, rather use the R55 or Old Pretoria Road as alternatives. In Klerkop heading into Tembisa, traffic remains sluggish on Andrew Mapeto Drive. This is between Allendale and the Birch Acres Shopping Centre. Eldorado Park, also expect more than a 20-minute delay heading into Protea Glen-Lanasia. That's the N12 westbound between the Golden Highway and Cliffspray Valley Road. Mother City, bumper-to-bumper traffic into outbound. This is heading towards Airport Approach. If you come across any other traffic issues, kindly WhatsApp us on 072-702-1702.
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0: There's been a lot of talk this week about De Beers, and Anglo-American obviously been trying to sell De Beers for a little while, and that's led to questions around the diamond market, and Anglo sounding quite confident, in fact I think it was the current CEO at De Beers sounding quite confident this week that they'll actually sort this out in a matter of, I think it was weeks rather than months was the quote. But here's the question, I mean, what would you buy a diamond for now? Outside of getting engaged, or, you know, for someone you were getting engaged to, or if you want one, or however you do it. Apart from that, what would you use it for? I mean, you could try it to show bling, I suppose, but who's going to know it's real? So, I mean, to walk around with a certificate saying it's real. So I don't know. I'm not convinced I see at this point a long-term future for the diamond market. I've bought, I think, just one in my life. But, I mean, I don't know if it's really something that we're going to see sort of over the longer term. It's a fascinating part of popular culture, actually, over the last 150 years. Diamonds, and most of it by sort of, you know, a campaign by De Beers from the 1940s or even before that. But outside of that, I don't know if we're really going to see a long-term future in diamonds. Your thoughts, please. 072-702-1702. 21 minutes now to 7.
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0: Talking of diamonds, Tolekele, good evening.
14: Ooh, Steven. And the dream of a place in the knockout rounds remains alive for South Africa after they played out a draw with Czechia at the FIFA World Cup. Teboho Mokoena scored the equaliser for Bafana Bafana as they recorded their first point of the tournament. Hugo Broos has praised the temperament of the midfield general, who will now miss the clash against South Korea next Thursday, having picked up a second yellow card of the tournament.
15: We learn a lot in those games we play here now. Again, it should be very good for a team that we should go to the second round, and then those things will disappear. I'm very sure of it. Things like the moment that the throw-in, so be focused from the first second of the game, know what will happen and take position, showing your emotions and get yellow cards and that kind of things, but I will blame nobody for that. There's also a good side. That means that the mentality of Teboho is very good, and that pleased me more than the yellow card he got.
14: Four games are scheduled at the World Cup today as the global showpiece event marks its seventh day of action. One of those clashes sees Scotland up against 2022 semi-finalist Morocco. Steve Clark has shared the challenge of trying to cause an upset against them.
16: Morocco reached the last four of the previous World Cup in Qatar. I think this Moroccan side is every bit as good, if not better, and can certainly go on to become better. So they'll have aspirations to be certainly in the last four again. So it's a big challenge for us against Morocco. And that's the only game that's in front of us just now. So we give them a lot of respect.
14: The United Rugby Championship final tonight pits Leinster up against the Bulls in a repeat of last year's competition finale. The Irish side are favourites to lift the title, but Marcel Goodyear has warned critics not to underestimate the Bulls' ability to pull off an upset.
17: We've been privileged enough to play a few URC finals, and not obviously going all the way, but it's an opportunity. And it's an opportunity to, it was a new season. The character shown by the boys throughout the whole season was an enjoyable journey. I think the journey, first of all. And to end up here, you know, again, here at Croke Park, with a bunch of special guys. It's going to be, I think I'll rate it as one of the best venues to play on. And it's going to be a great occasion, I think.
14: And the London Marathon will be staged over 2 days for the first time in its history in 2027, with the elite women's race taking place on Saturday and the men on Sunday. The one-off change is set to allow a record 100,000 participants to take part across the weekend, with the 47th edition of the event scheduled for April 24th and 25th. Thola ke Limganga, Eyewitness News Sport.
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2: 13 minutes now. 17 minutes now to 7 o'clock. My brain's in Friday mode already. There was a time, we were talking about using PCs earlier. I mean, there was a time when I used a PC. During that time, I'd come into an office and there'll be newspapers all over the place. And I'd see a whole lot of young people, people I suppose my age, looking through the property section at some of the luxury properties. And, you know, you'd page through the glossy advert for a small place in Sandhurst or Bishop's Court. It would have a pool, maybe two, a study, a cigar lounge, another study, maybe next to, you know, the executive bedroom, whatever that is. There'll be a tennis court, and all of those kinds of things. And that would be the property someone would be aspiring to own. And if you were a young person, I mean, for most of us, it was just price, price, price, but you were also looking for a bit of space, maybe a place you could have a small party without, you know, anyone older telling you to stop. Well, now it seems that, in fact, younger people are looking for something a little different. Mark Stevens is a majority shareholder at Saxon Square. Steve, Mark, good evening. I mean, when I was young, the most exciting thing about living sort of on my own, having my own space, was that I could have one, two, maybe 50 people over and, you know, do my own thing. And space really mattered. It doesn't seem to be quite that way for young people anymore. What's changed?
3: Good evening, Stephen. Thanks for having me. Yeah, I think we're probably at a stage now where young people are probably more mobile. They are not as concerned with putting down roots as maybe we were in our time. Maybe it's an age-related issue. Maybe as one gets older, it becomes more important to own something. But certainly there is a young grouping at the moment who wants to get something that's usable, something that's nice, something that's close to work, and to be able to use it almost like, I suppose, a car. You know, you don't buy a car as an investment anymore. You buy it to use it. And when, you know, when your 3 years or 5 years is up, you give the car back or you sell it and you move on. And I think you're probably seeing a lot of that type of stuff, especially among the Gen Zs at the moment.
2: I mean, when I was young, you know, sort of heading towards kind of 30, wasn't that long ago, I suppose, plenty of well-meaning older people said, Stephen, time to get on the property ladder. And I agreed with them. I'm glad I did, although, you know, as always, the property ladder in Joburg is a slightly disappointing journey. That doesn't seem to be so important anymore, getting on the ladder.
3: You know, Stephen, I think when we were probably younger, I think the avenues for investments were probably more limited. Mm. You know, you've now got all sorts of easy entries into listed equities at the moment. I mean, you just have to see the excitement that happened with the listing of Starlink now. So why would you want to get involved in a fixed asset when you can get involved with something that's way more exciting? Now, we didn't have those opportunities when we were younger. I mean, if you had to phone up a broker as a 20-year-old and say, I want to buy shares, I mean, you know, in our day, they would have laughed at us. So I think there's more of those type of opportunities. And let's be honest, the equity market has been kind, though it does have its ups and downs. So I think the Gen Zs are perhaps keeping their options open at this early stage.
2: One of the real signs of wealth now, I mean, there are two real signs of wealth. I think the one is time, but the other is how close to work you live. And I'm talking about the amount of time that you lose in traffic every day. And if you look at the nature of our society, and this is probably true of most societies, but certainly here, the poorer you are, the more time it takes you to get to work. How important is that issue of convenience? If you're not looking at investing long-term in a place, suddenly you can invest in convenience rather.
3: Yeah, it's very important. I mean, in your lead up to this, you were talking about Anglo-American. So, I mean, if you look at where our development is, it sits in the center of Rosebank. And, you know, across the road is Anglo-American. So people who have got good jobs or up-and-coming jobs in well-located, you know, I would suppose you'd call them urban nodes, you know, to be close to work is important. And it's not just work. It's the gyms. It's the restaurants. It's close to friends. It's close to security. It's, you know, there are so many things that come with it. I mean, just, you know, I suppose having easy Wi-Fi. You know, if you think of a lot of our people who are historically far away from the urban areas, they don't really have the access to these type of things. So to be able to be close to, I suppose, where it's happening becomes important for them. And it is aspirational. And it is nice living in the leafy suburbs, as I suppose, you know, compared to where a lot of people in South Africa historically do live.
2: Sure. I was thinking a little bit about the idea, the image I have in my head of a studio apartment. So I see a studio apartment really as sort of one big room that's kind of open plan, kitchen, living room, you know, TV in a corner somewhere, if people still have such things. And then to one side, so in a separate room, there'll be a bathroom, and then there'll be a bedroom somewhere else. Sometimes the bed can be in the sort of main section of, you know, above it or something. And if you said to me studio apartment, I would immediately think kind of New York, Hong Kong, London. The first time I thought of a studio apartment in the context of South Africa was the Cape Town City Pole, because of prices there. Are we now seeing that kind of idea, studio living, I'm sure there's a better phrase, coming to Joburg? Is it becoming a bigger thing in Joburg than it was?
3: It definitely is. I mean, there's no doubt. I mean, if you own a big property at the moment, I mean, the running costs on a large property, especially for a single up-and-coming professional, semi-professional, I mean, these costs can be, you know, astronomical. You know, you spoke about a swimming pool and a garden and everything else that comes with that. And then you have to worry about backup power, backup water, and just the maintenance on these properties becomes big numbers. So, I mean, if you're on your own, I mean, would you be in your apartment all day long? Probably not. You'd probably be out, probably enjoying yourself. Once again, in an area that's convenient, you know, for restaurants and gyms and the likes. So, yes, definitely. And look, there's no doubt that Cape Town led the way. But Cape Town's become very, very expensive. You know, a typical studio like we've got in Cape Town, you could be talking three times the price. Yes, maybe you've got the view of the ocean and the view of the mountain. I acknowledge that, and it's, those are nice things. But, you know, here you've got something that's close to all the major conveniences that you would require in the leafy suburbs. So, you know, it's all there, and this is what the youngsters are aspiring to.
2: The facilities in buildings like these, I mean, nowadays, I suppose, for one group of people, a gym is sort of standard, maybe access to a pool of some kind, maybe some kind of food very close by. So not necessarily a restaurant, but, you know, if you live in a studio apartment, you're on your own. I mean, cooking is basically going to involve a microwave. So what you do want, though, is something that you can order from very quickly and go and fetch it, or it can come to you. The facilities around this kind of living, how important are those?
3: No, they're very important. And, you know, at the moment, Rosebank is in a unique space. It really is. You know, it's you're starting to see all sorts of unique places coming up. I don't know if you're aware of the new development down the road called Nine Yards. I mean, it really is a magnificent development. It's something that's quite unique to what the average Joburger is used to. And those type of things are popping up in the suburbs. And they really are good places to visit, good places to meet people. So to have those type of conveniences very close by really is a game changer for a lot of what we see coming up at the moment in the market, yes.
2: And the services that the buildings provide, is there a way to make sure that they're kept up to scratch? I mean, I presume people pay for them on a month-on-month basis, so there are ways to do that. You know, you don't want to buy into something that looks shiny and new and actually 5 years down the line, things aren't quite working out.
3: No, very important. You know, this development is a sectionalized development, and there's a very good sectional company involved that runs it. And these are professionally run, professionally looked after by people who know what they're doing. So there is a contribution that needs to be paid every month by the owners. Whether you're owner as an owner-occupier or owner as an investor, you still pay that contribution. And it is important. I mean, at the end of the day, it is a communal building that you're in, and what's good for one is good for all. So they are looked after. And generally, you find that the sectional title market in South Africa is in a good space. The new legislation that came out not too long ago really has put these things in a good environment again at the moment. And they are desirable. They are well looked after. Yes, obviously, some of the older stuff where you find you know, squatting type of issues or abandoned buildings. Those are issues. But certainly the newer stuff that's come up at the moment really is a game changer.
2: Mark Stevens, thanks so much. Really do appreciate it. A majority shareholder at Saxon Square, so lots of different ways of living. 6 minutes now to seven the time.
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2: Time for the Friday Biz Blitz on The Money Show. You know how it works. We put out a question. You call us on 011-883-0702 or 021-446-0567. If you get the answer right, we move on to the next question. If you get it wrong, we move on to the next caller. You know the number to dial. You know how it works. Here's the first question. Okay, first question on the Friday Biz Blitz. How many Bafana players will miss the next World Cup match after being suspended after picking up red or yellow cards? It's an easy question. Just to start you off, how many Bafana players will miss the next World Cup match after picking up a red or yellow card? How many of them are going to be suspended for the next match? 011-883-0702-021-446-0567. It's the Friday Biz Blitz.
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2: First question on the Friday Biz Blitz. How many Bafana players will miss the next World Cup match due to suspension after picking up a red or a yellow card? You know the number, 011-883-0702-021-446-0567. Let's start on the West Rand. Botoyana, hi.
7: Hi, how are you, Steve?
2: I'm well, Botoyana. Go for it.
7: Three players will miss the next game.
2: Say that again?
7: Three players.
2: Three?
7: Yes.
2: No, sorry, Botoyana. Mohammed, how many players will miss the next World Cup match?
8: One.
2: Mohammed?
8: Yes, I.
2: No, I'm afraid it's not. I thought this was the easiest question we've asked forever. Nozizwe in Boksburg. Nozizwe, hi, do you know?
9: Hi, Stephen. Is it three?
2: No, Nozizwe.
9: Three. Sorry.
2: Sorry, players. Nozizwe, what were you going to say?
9: Two players.
2: Are we going to give it? Yeah, the thumb's gone up, Nozizwe. It's two players, okay. It was Themba Zwane. He got the red card against Mexico. And Bogo Mokoena got a second yellow yesterday against Cheche. All right, Nozizwe, you ready for the next question? Here we go. Who is the chairperson of the Public Investment Corporation? Come on, Nozizwe. Can I give you a hint?
9: please.
2: He's also one of South Africa's deputy finance ministers. We've got two deputy finance ministers. He's one of them.
9: Oh, Stephen.
2: Oh, Nozizwe. Oh, Nozizwe. I wasn't the answer, I'm afraid. I'm sorry, Nozizwe. Come on. 011-883-0702-021-446-0567. Easy question. Who is the chair of the Public Investment Corporation? We've got questions too about the future of John Steenhuisen, Tongaat Hewlett, and chocolates. Can't have a Friday Biz Quiz without a question about chocolates, but we do need to kind of get through the next question, which is, who is the chair of the Public Investment Corporation? So yeah, let's see if we're able to get an answer to this on 011-883-0702 and 021-446-0567. I'm a little nervous to take this next caller. Enoch in Brackenhurst, good evening.
8: Good evening, Stephen.
2: Good evening. Do you know?
8: Yes, it's Deputy Minister David Masondo.
2: Enoch, it is. You don't work with him, do you?
8: I beg your pardon?
2: You don't work with him, hey?
8: No, I don't.
2: Okay.
8: No, I don't.
2: Okay, thanks, Enoch. Okay, you are right. Next question. The DA leader, Jordan Hill Lewis, has asked the president to move John Steenhuisen out of the Agriculture Ministry. Which department does he want Steenhuisen to move to?
8: They want Steenhuisen moved to Department of Trade and Industry.
2: Enoch, you are right. Okay, next question. Here we go. Tongaat Hewlett escaped liquidation this week after a last-minute rescue deal. It involves the IDC and which consortium? Robert Gumede is part of it, Enoch.
8: I know Robert Gumede is involved, but I just don't know what their consortium is called.
2: Oh, are you wearing glasses, Enoch?
8: I'm actually not.
2: Okay, what do glasses help you with? Not your sight, your
8: vision.
2: Yay! Don't say we don't help you along. Enoch and Brackenhurst, thank you. You're at The Money Show, 7 o'clock.
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10: Good evening, I'm Mikey Malapo. The NPA's investigating directorate against corruption has confirmed that it issued a warrant of arrest for crime intelligence boss Tumsani Khumalo. Khumalo was instructed to present himself at the Brooklyn police station yesterday in connection with an investigation he maintains he knows nothing about. However, he was not arrested. IDAC says this is because he forms part of the team responsible for ensuring security arrangements are in place for the upcoming June 30th immigration protest. NPA spokesperson Keza Khanyaho says there were indeed plans to arrest Khumalo.
11: The IDEC received information that the affected officials were part of a justice crime prevention and security cluster team that is assigned to prepare for the national security measures before and on the 30th of June 2026 in relation to immigration issues. In the interest of ensuring synergy and efficiency in the work of the team, IDEC thus decided to suspend the execution of the warrant of arrest until the assignments of the two officers is completed.
10: President Cyril Ramaphosa has welcomed the opening of the South African Reserve Bank Museum, saying the museum invites South Africans to reflect on the role of the SARB and its purpose. Annelita Fandese has more.
12: President Cyril Ramaphosa has applauded the Reserve Bank on the redevelopment of its tower block and the launch of the museum. Ramaphosa calls the bank a heritage keeper, naming it alongside the people, the union buildings and treasury as a national treasure.
13: So today we opening the doors of an institution whose work shapes the lives, the fortunes, the futures of all the people in our.
12: The president says the work of the SARB has a profound impact on South African lives as it hones in the wealth of our country, saying he's particularly excited about the inclusion of children educational games to the exhibitions. Annelita Fandese, Eyewitness News, Pretoria.
10: Staying with the South African Reserve Bank, Governor Lesetša Kganyago says the bank has extended its payment ecosystem to include instant payment solutions like PayShap. Digital payments in South Africa are experiencing a significant shift, with banks looking to leverage the trend. Kganyago was speaking at the reopening of the Reserve Bank's campus and museum, saying the central bank has made enhancements to stay ahead.
14: We have opened our national payment system for various players, various small players, from people who just want to do remittances to people who just operate on switches and so forth. Since participating in the payment system, digital payment system, you had to have a sponsoring bank. But we are now regulating by activity, and that is actually opening up the thing.
10: Tainted Hawks boss Lesetša Sonona has described the notion that the Port Shepstone drug theft was staged as insane. Sonona has been fielding questions at the commission today, where he has returned for a second round after he appeared in January. Today, the suspended senior Hawks official has been questioned on several themes, including the suspension of senior narcotics officer Carl Sanders, and he's currently being questioned on the multi-million rand cocaine theft from Hawks officers in Port Shepstone. Khumusa Modise has more.
15: One of the narratives that have been testified on at the Madlanga Commission by police officers, including senior Hawks officer Campbell Nyuswa, is that the break-in at the Hawks office in Port Shepstone may have been staged. But today, General Lesetša Sonona, who's alleged to be the only person who had the keys, has dismissed this.
16: This is very much crucial. And the narrative that someone went there, opened with the key, and thereafter grind the safe. It is very much insane. Maybe for lack of a better word, please bear with me. Somebody without description will do that.
15: 200 million rand worth of cocaine was stolen from the strong room, with officers testifying that the culprits behind the theft are known but could not be mentioned publicly. Sonona has also testified that he believed the room was sufficiently secured. Khumusa Modise, Eyewitness News.
10: And security has been tightened at the Niger airport following a deadly attack on the site. According to reports, gunmen opened fire near the airport enhanced security checkpoint, leaving two civilians dead and wounded, at least 11 soldiers. The Defense Ministry says the attackers had been dispersed into surrounding neighborhoods, where residents helped security forces trace them down. AFP reports that around 20 suspects have been arrested and flights have now resumed normally. Gold's trading at $4,154.48 an ounce. The rand's at 16.46 to the dollar, at 21.78 to the pound, at 18.88 to the euro. Brent crude oil's at $80.73 a barrel.
17: In Centurion, there's a bumper-to-bumper traffic. This is due to an accident seen N1 northbound before the Brakfontein interchange, and this is causing more than a 30-minute delay all the way from Olifantsfontein Road. At this stage, rather use Old Pretoria Road or the R55 as alternatives. Eldorado Park, traffic remains heavily backed up on the N12 westbound from the Golden Highway to Klipspruit Valley Road. And in the Mother City, traffic remains backed up on the N2 outbound, heading towards airport approach.
10: Look at your weather. Partly cloudy Saturday in store for Gauteng tomorrow, later becoming cloudy, with Joburg dropping to overnight lows of 5 degrees, peaking at highs of 16. Pretoria is at 10 and 18. Vereeniging is at 5, also reaching highs of 16 degrees. A partly cloudy start for the Mother City, otherwise it's clear skies with moderate southeasterly winds at a low of 13 and a high of 26 degrees. The top story in Eyewitness News this hour. The NPA's investigating directorate against corruption has confirmed that it issued a warrant of arrest for crime intelligence boss Tumisani Khumalo.
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3: 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And as always, there's bound to be someone in your life you think could actually learn something. Maybe you just want to win an argument with them and you can just send along one or two of the interviews. Might just help your cause to make sure that you win that argument finally and convince them this weekend that you're right. To start, some of the news stories that we thought were important from the last week. Tongaat Hewlett, the sugar giant, saving at least 250,000 jobs across the sugar industry value chain. The Business Rescue Practitioners, the Industrial Development Corporation, and the Vision Group of companies able to strike a deal. It should, holding thumbs, make sure that the historic sugar producer does not collapse and save all of those jobs. The US and Iran agreeing to that memorandum of understanding to extend their ceasefire and reopen the Strait of Hormuz going to be such an important thing to watch over the weekend, that. And the Democratic Alliance federal leader, Jordan Hill Lewis, asking President Cyril Ramaphosa to remove John Steenhuisen, the former leader, as Minister of Agriculture. Steenhuisen would become the new Deputy Minister of Trade, Industry and Competition. Willy Oukamp, currently the Minister of Forestry, Fisheries and the Environment, would take over at Agriculture. Tonight, we bring you a mixture of stories from the world of money from the week that has been. And in Business Unusual this week, Arthur Goldstuck, the founder of Worldwide Works, unpacked how the Football World Cup has evolved into a global technology showcase, looking at cutting-edge innovation, which completely changes the spectator experience in the stadium.
4: I have to say it was a bucket list moment for me because I'm a huge football fan. I was at the 2010 World Cup final in Johannesburg and lived my dream, that World Cup. But I didn't dream that I'd be at the opening of another World Cup in another country, especially not Mexico and especially not the Azteca Stadium, which is quite an iconic stadium and has got a rich history in football, both official FIFA tournaments and non-official. So I won't bore you with my historic digging into the stadium, but what astonished me was the number of people coming into that stadium, 8,000. It was a full house, not as big as it was 50 years ago when it took 110,000 people, but now it's a little more comfortable. And technology actually facilitates the entire experience. So I was really startled to be able to simply stroll in to the stadium through the turnstile, through the various barriers and the like. But I really was expecting to line up the way one typically does at a big sports event. And there was none of that. It was so smooth. It was uncanny. And I was worried that maybe the stadium wasn't going to be so full, because it felt like not too many people were going in. But the truth is that the technology underpinning the ticketing and the scanning of the barcodes, and there's a special kind of barcode as well, was so seamless that it simply made everything run like, well, Quirk is a very clunky technology, so it ran like a digital stream should.
3: Were there a lot of humans involved in the process? I mean, I think of the last few times I've been to the Wanderers for SA20 games, there are humans involved. You can get a family of four through quite quickly. You go through a sort of turnstile security gate thing. You show your ticket. The thing beeps at you. It lets you in. And then there's a security check. And they're looking for bottles, really. How does that compare to what you went through?
4: The way that they made it a lot easier was that there were quite a few checkpoints. And initially, you could only enter a perimeter around the stadium if you could show that you had a ticket. They didn't scan the ticket. They just wanted to check that you could reveal a ticket. Then there was a checkpoint for bags. You had to put your bags through a scanner. But you also weren't allowed to have bags that weren't transparent or of a certain size also. So that also made it a lot easier for the organizers. They issued their rules in advance, and

0: specified exactly what you can and can't take. And if you brought in something that was too big, or an umbrella, for example, it was simply confiscated. So I think that also made it a lot easier. It wasn't like going through an airport scanner where people are busy taking out their laptops and emptying metal from their pockets and the like. Anything small in your pocket wasn't an issue. So by the time you got to the gates, you'd been through two or three checkpoints, and all they wanted was that the barcode on your smartphone would scan. Paper wasn't accepted. It had to be on your smartphone. And I think that was the other feature that is different from any other sports or music event, for example, because music concerts are also changing the way they filter people in. And in the past, you could take a printed out barcode. At this match, you couldn't. So it was entirely electronic, entirely digital, and entirely seamless. And again, I was astonished that there were no glitches or hitches.
1: And the process of getting the tickets on your phone, because, I mean, what I tend to have done in recent events here, other sports matches, not just cricket as well, but, you know, someone will send it to me because it's usually someone else who's bought it as a WhatsApp. And then you go from there. And the problem with that is that all sorts of things can happen with a WhatsApp. How do you get your ticket here? Is it something you could WhatsApp?
0: No, you get a link on WhatsApp, but you had to get an email from FIFA. And they made you do all the heavy lifting in advance. And I think that was probably the brilliance of the system, that it wasn't a last-minute thing. You had to, after you got your ticket, you had to download your, you had to download an app, and you had to register yourself on the app. And then the tickets would then be emailed to you, again, with a link that would open the app and, in effect, load the ticket onto the app. But the app you were able to download a few weeks in advance, but the ticket itself you couldn't put on the app until it arrived the morning of the actual match. So I think what they succeeded in doing there was ensuring that everyone had the app, that the app was working, so that when they delivered the ticket itself, it seamlessly appeared in the app or loaded in the app.
1: Well,
0: and after the game, it was no longer available.
1: Weren't you quite anxious that it might not come? I mean, that would keep me awake the night before. I mean, I realized that, you know, maybe I need to have a little bit more faith, but I would be like, oh, what if?
0: No, I had faith because I'd been following the technology process since the beginning of the year. I was at the Consumer Electronics Show in Las Vegas in January, when Lenovo delivered the opening keynote, where their CEO gave an overview of how their technology was going to underpin the World Cup. And he said some very interesting things during his keynote. He said, for example, that I want to quote him correctly. He said that Formula One and FIFA represent two extremes of sport, one defined by precision engineering and speed, the other by global reach and emotion. But what connects them is a demand for technology that performs under intense pressure. But the best, in terms of how you introduced me earlier, was his comment, people do not come to these events to admire servers or edge devices. They come for the competition. Our role is to make technology work in service of that experience. So I understood that for the past 6 months, they had been working to ensure that the experience would be seamless and that it would go off without a glitch. So, no, I wasn't concerned at all.
1: Arthur Goldstuck there, the founder of Worldwide Works, on how the World Cup, how the experience of ticketing has changed everything about the experience of actually being in the stadium.
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3: Personal finance this week, Warren Ingram, the financial advisor and co-founder of Galileo Capital, explaining what SpaceX's listing means for investors. Whether it's really worth the valuations, is it all about Elon Musk? Here's Warren.
8: It's a massive topic, and there are a few big issues that run in parallel when we talk about this company, because a lot of people focus on Elon, and you get the groupies that think he's just phenomenal, and increasingly a kind of a growing audience of people who really don't like him. And you know, it started with politics, but certainly accelerated into kind of business as well. And you know, in the past, his other big company Tesla has suffered because of Elon's actions, outside of the business world. So I think a lot of people are talking about this, the company, the person, and then all the records that it's broken. Mm. I mean, to make him a trillionaire, I mean, it's going to put a huge target on his back, even more so than at any time before. I think I'm not sure anybody has been as wealthy as he is now when we adjust for inflation. If they have, it's a very, very small number of people in the world.
3: This is going to be a share that goes up and down. What do they call that? A roller coaster share.
8: It is. And I think we have very few parallels for something like this because the size of the business is just so enormous as it lists. But we can talk about a couple of companies that have done something similar in the past. I think the one thing to know is whenever a new company lists and it is hyped, it's usually a much smaller business, but very popular with investors, and something that people want to own, and buying in. If you're lucky enough, and very, very few people were, but if you're lucky enough to buy it before it lists, well done to you. But for the rest of us mortals, we tend to have to wait and then buy it, as it gets onto the stock exchange. And I do think it's going to be one of those that, it's either going to be phenomenally rewarding or incredibly disappointing. But I don't think there's going to be kind of a muddling along with this with SpaceX at all. I think it's too radical in the goals that it has, and led by someone who is so ruthless in his execution that he's either going to make it a spectacular success or absolutely make it a flop.
3: Mm. I mean, there's been a little bit of talk of the possibility, and I always use this word very carefully, of a bubble. I mean, people have talked about froth around AI. And if something like that would happen, and let me not use that word, let me say a slight correction, or if some of the edge were to come off, I mean, where does that leave SpaceX? Could it be more or less vulnerable than other companies if something like that happened?
8: I think it might end up being alongside OpenAI and Anthropic, I'm sure will list sometime this year. I think SpaceX and those two will be the most exposed, the most vulnerable to the hype and therefore most vulnerable if things go wrong. You know, I think in all of those cases, people are buying into a, you know, a very solid business plan. I think it's not the same as the IT bubble of 99, 2000, where lots of companies were listing on kind of fairly weak business plans. These are all of them very cash generative businesses. The problem all of them have, and SpaceX is you know the most obvious now, is that they're generating good revenue, but they're spending way more than they're earning, and they're telling everybody they're going to spend a lot more. And so if we do see a bubble forming and bursting, and you know there are lots of very well respected people out there, Stephen, who are saying this is a bubble, and that SpaceX is kind of the poster child for the last stage before you know the bubble bursts, and you know none of us will know until it happens. But if that is the case, then I think you know SpaceX will feel a lot of pain, and I think investors who are buying in at you know current prices, you know $200 a share, hoping that they get you know another 50 or 60% jump in the next 3 or 4 months, they could be very happy, but I suspect they could be incredibly disappointed if the bubble bursts and SpaceX, you know, tumbles.
1: Okay, let's start with the problems first, and then we'll get to the positive. I mean, what are some of the big things that are worrying you about this?
8: I think to understand that this company lists and gives Elon unfettered control. He's the only person to appoint and fire directors. And in a listed environment, the way it's supposed to work is the directors are there to look after the interests of shareholders, and they call the CEO and the management team out and hold them to account when things are not going well or going according to mandate. But in this instance, it's the other way around. They are there basically to work for Elon, these directors. And so there is no one holding Elon to account other than Elon. And if Elon decides into the future to shift direction and you know move SpaceX from what was supposed to be a space and telecoms company, now it's a data company. And if he decides at some point, you know, that it should be a tunnel boring company and the like, he can do that. And there's no one to hold him to account.
1: Sorry to interrupt. He already has a tunnel company called Boring. Isn't this going against the entire way in which companies are generally managed and how they developed? There were times in history when you would have a single person who sort of created the company, but people decided not to do that. And the whole structure of having two sets of shareholders in the US is highly unusual. I mean, this is really going against basically all the lessons that were learnt in early capitalism.
8: They are, but I mean, I think it's a nuanced issue, though, because you've got someone like Warren Buffett, who you know had a lot of control over Berkshire Hathaway, and the fact that he did, and the fact that he operated so ethically was the blessing. But it meant that he could move through cycles where, you know, over whatever it was, 2 or 3 year period, things weren't going their way. He wasn't worried about being fired or being forced to change strategy. And I think one of the big critiques of companies at the moment, listed companies, is that they're operating you know, in 3 month cycles. And if they don't make shareholders happy, CEOs can be fired. And so, you know, the control of a company, I don't mind when you've got a visionary founder who is the reason for the success, having a good measure of control, but there should be accountability. So I think I'm kind of on the fence on this, because I think the corporate governance people have gone too far. It's over-regulated, over-controlled, and you've got more accountants and lawyers, you know, sitting on boards than you've got, you know, clear business people who know how the business works. So I'm in favor of a visionary founder, you know, having more control, but not to this extent. You know, someone should be able to fire Elon, and no one can, and that is worrying. And then equally that he is so mercurial. You know, he's been known to sit on a live podcast and smoke marijuana and you know call people pedophiles because they disagree with him and those kinds of things. That divisiveness that he has and that volatility of personality could be the reason why he's incredibly successful. But you have to put it as a risk as well to say he could just lose the plot and cost shareholders now trillions of dollars.
1: What are some of the, I mean, he's divisive as hell. What are some of the positives? I mean, he is someone who, up until now, has had a really good touch.
8: I mean, just to think through that, you know, one individual, you know, has transformed three industries. You know, he's certainly took on the motor industry at a time when you had very strong dominant competitors, controlling the Western markets, and then the rise of the Chinese manufacturers. And through all of that, you have someone basically creating the electric vehicle industry almost from scratch. You know, it didn't really exist in a big form until Tesla really drove the case. So he's done it in cars. He's done it in the telecoms industry with Starlink, and obviously in rockets. And you know, I mean, there was no one else to call on when rockets weren't working very well. And you know, you could just call on SpaceX to go and rescue astronauts from the space station. There was just no one else. So you've created someone someone has created an industry with reusable rockets, which has made a huge change to the rocket industry. So you have to say he's got a very strong history of looking at businesses and industries and taking them on in a completely new way and executing on a vision in a completely ruthless way. And I think that's back to the divisiveness. He's so singularly focused on an outcome that he drives himself, his staff, and you know, regulators, everybody else to the outcomes that he wants. And so I think you know, that ability to execute a business plan, I do think is a real positive for him, and it's one of the reasons that even if he is crazy, it is one of the reasons why his control of the company might be one of the big selling points here. But still, with that concern that someone should be able to fire him.
1: Someone who's quite similar in a way is Jeff Bezos at Amazon. I mean, it's slightly different. But is there a comparison between SpaceX and Amazon when it listed? I mean, it's a huge company now.
8: Yeah, I think it's the Amazon had the misfortune of listing, and then, you know, kind of a couple of years later got stuck in this IT bubble that burst. But where there's a very nice parallel is it listed and started a business also almost in a new kind of a new industry, and you know, I can't count the number of times Bezos told shareholders on calls and in meetings and in annual reports that we are not focused on short-term profits. We are going to spend and invest as much as we possibly can to grow the company as fast as we can, and so that attitude to ignoring short-term gain and taking, you know, a lot of short-term pain, maybe medium-term pain as well, and focusing on the very long term is maybe the parallel between Amazon and SpaceX. And it's maybe the thing I wanted to say to people is that, you know, buying into a business like SpaceX might be short-term disappointing and long-term rewarding. And the reason is we always overestimate the impact of the new thing, whether it's a new technology or a new business doing something differently. And we think it's going to be so transformative. And unfortunately, we tend to be too optimistic on our timeline. So we think it's going to change the world in the next, you know, 1 to 3 years. And it tends not to do that. But wait 5 or 10 years and you look back and then suddenly you go, gee, you know, a heck of a lot has changed, and it was a transformative industry or business. So I suspect that Amazon is showing us what could happen, because, you know, when you bought Amazon, it was a great story for the first couple of years. People would have kind of put in $1,000, and in a very short space of time, 2 or 3 years, they probably had a bit more than $60,000, you know, in their investment. But then they got hit in the IT bubble bursting, and suddenly their $60,000 was worth $3,700. So that's an incredible drop. Having said that, if you'd bought your Amazon shares when it listed and you'd gone to sleep and woken up 10 years later, you probably were sitting on more than $50,000. So an incredibly rewarding story, but one mighty roller coaster in between. And I keep looking at SpaceX thinking to myself, I think we've watched a similar movie before, and I think that this might be the journey everyone's going to be on.
1: Warren Ingram there, the certified financial planner and co-founder of Galileo Capital. Looking at SpaceX, is it a good opportunity? What do you need to be aware of?
6: Good morning, Mzanzi. It's a beautiful Wednesday. It's Thursday.
9: No.
6: CGIF, am I right?
9: Mm-mm.
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3: In How I Make My Money this week, we explored how investors are stepping up to hold companies accountable. Shareholder activism seems to be gaining some momentum. Nicole Martins, the Executive Director at Just Share, unpacking how the organization has become an important voice on looking at companies and how they're managing climate risk and corporate governance and executive pay and inequality. It was a fascinating conversation with Nicole.
14: Oh, I think really when it comes down to it, at Just Share, our mission, our vision is for a South Africa that is sustainable and resilient and inclusive. And it really starts with accountability and holding those that are at power accountable for the impact that they have on the country.
3: You're not against people making money on the JSE, though, obviously. You want them to do that, but you want them to sort of behave slightly better in the process?
14: Absolutely. So I think, I mean, I come from an institutional investor background myself, and I think what we understand fully is that it's not the responsibility of corporate South Africa to solve all problems. It's their responsibility to be responsible corporate citizens, right? So absolutely, you should be focusing on making your money. But if you care about making money, you should be caring about the sustainability of your business. And that includes environmental and social and governance considerations.
3: How do you go about actually doing it, trying to change the behavior? I mean, first you need to look at what you don't like. You need to identify problems and go from there.
14: Yeah, so the way that we like to do it is that we do a lot of really rigorous research around what does good look like? So what does best practice actually look like in an ideal world? What would these companies be doing? What are the standards that they would be applying? What are the targets that they would be setting and reaching? Once we've done that, we can assess where companies actually are and how far away or close they are to that particular sort of epitome of performance. And then it's really about the rolling up your sleeves and engaging with those companies, having those meetings. There's closed door meetings. There's going to the annual general meetings. There's also engaging with other investors, right? So we come in as a minority shareholder. We have conversations with some of the other big asset managers to say, this is something that should concern us all as shareholders. It's something that's affecting the sustainability of this investment, and we should all be engaging on it constructively.
3: How do the other shareholders feel about talking to you? I mean, some of them probably don't want the trouble, if I can put it like that, and some of them, I imagine, are a bit more receptive.
14: Yeah, it's definitely a mixed bag. I think South African investors have a bit of a culture of avoiding collaboration, which is a real shame and something that we're trying to change. At the moment, I'd say most of the conversations that we have, we are aligned on the things that matter and what needs to change. Where we come into difference is when it comes to what needs to happen in order to make that happen. So, you know, when it comes to, do we engage publicly? Should we continue to have closed door private meetings? Is it a strongly worded letter or is it asking questions at an AGM? I think that's really where things start to differ.
3: So some of the things that you want, they might be in the longer term interest of the company,
1: I mean, they'll be in the longer-term interest of society most of the time, I'm sure. And they might be in the longer-term interest of the company, but they might go against the interests of the people running the company. So let me give an example. If you look at salaries and the difference between the lowest paid and the highest paid, it's probably, and I think I can make this as a general comment, probably in the good long-term interests of a company for that to be published and for that number, the between the highest paid and the lowest paid, to be quite a small number. But it's not in the interests of the CEO or even a lot of people on the board for that to happen. So how do you get around that?
14: Yeah, that is what's really tricky. And I think it's always comes down to short-termism, right? So what we're after is a long-term objective. It's a long-term outcome. And it is a big problem when we look at things like incentive structures that are based on short-term goals, right? And I think the investment space is particularly tricky there, because when we as advocates for sustainability, when we say long-term, we're thinking 15, 20, 25 years. When an asset manager says long-term, they're thinking 12 months. So I do think when it comes to those conversations, it's really about saying that we understand that there are a number of sort of rationales and justifications for the way that, in your example, the way that executives are remunerated. Our ask is that that really shouldn't be completely tone deaf to the market in which it's happening. And the conversations are about, you know, chatting to the boards and saying to them that their mandate is to guarantee the long-term sustainability of that company, and especially asset owners. So think of things like pension funds or insurers, who are the ones where all the money really sits at the end of the day. Their objective is to generate sustainable long-term risk-adjusted return. And so it's really about having the conversations with people in the language that they understand and telling them that this is part of their fiduciary duty, which is not always an easy conversation to have.
1: I find it amazing, Nicole, that, I mean, if we look at the sort of companies like as we know them, they've been around for, let's just say, 100 years, and still the arguments we have around executive pay and how best to, you know, align the interests of the CEO with the long-term interests of the company, we still have this problem. We sometimes seem to be further away from a solution than we've ever been.
14: Yeah, I think we're particularly bad at it in South Africa because we play the neighbor game where we sort of say, well, if my peer is paying this much, then I need to be paid the same or better. And then we sort of see a spiral up to the top, especially because we have such a small market. So you only have a certain number of competitors. And if you're just benchmarking against one another, all that happens is it keeps adding up and going higher and higher. And it's a real problem, I think, as well, because there is no way that in a country with such high unemployment rates, you can justify the level of resource allocation that's going to this one individual in many cases. I think that's something that's a real problem that we have in this country that we really need to be working on.
1: What's it like going to an AGM when you know you're going to ask difficult questions? I mean, I spent a lot of my time at EWN and going into press conferences and asking difficult questions, but it was easy for me in a way because I didn't have the responsibility to investors, I didn't own shares, and everybody knows that a journalist goes to a press conference to be difficult. Shareholders don't go to AGMs to be difficult by and large. When you go in, I suppose sometimes on your own, sometimes knowing that there will be people who support you, I mean, what's that like? How do you approach it?
14: Yeah, I mean, it's always a bit intimidating. I think one of the things we are working on is to always remember that we are just another investor. And so we have the same rights as all the other investors that are in the room. It's difficult in some cases because sometimes the executive leadership and sometimes sort of even at the board level, the company leadership can be quite dismissive of shareholder activism. We had an AGM recently where the chair was very reluctant to even let us ask our questions, never mind even finish the question and then actually have it answered. So it is difficult, but it's really about acknowledging that we are going in there knowing that we are representing one share and the public interest, and that we need to ask these questions. Sometimes we ask the question because the company has to face it and answer it. So we've been trying to have the conversation with them previously, but they haven't answered the question. Sometimes we know the answer, but we think it's something that other shareholders deserve to hear. So we ask the question because it needs to be aired. And so we're always going in there with a sort of clarity of vision of what it is we're trying to achieve. What is the information that we want to get out into the public and into the other investors' ears so that we can continue our engagements with them as well, you know, so that we can say, we were all in that room, we all heard the answer, what are we going to do now?
1: Has there been a big change since COVID? AGMs going virtual, I mean, lots of them sort of are. I think that must be harder to make your point if it's virtual.
14: Yeah, absolutely. And we saw actually when the initial shift happened to virtual meetings, and then even when we were coming into more of like, we'll try and do it as a hybrid, it was really common for companies to take that as an excuse to sort of circumvent some of the shareholder rights. So it was much easier then to prevent questions, to moderate questions, to prevent engagement by shareholders. So we've actually done, as Just Share, quite a bit of work on what best practice looks like for a hybrid or virtual AGM. And what, like I say, what good looks like and how to make sure that best practice principles are followed. Now, I think the most recent sort of AGM season now that we've had in May, June, most of them have been hybrid events, and they've been, I'd say, generally acceptable in terms of the base principles, right, of making sure that shareholders have an opportunity to ask a question. But it is much harder to do that online. I think it is much more difficult to dismiss someone if they're there in real life. Yeah. So it is something that's always our preference, is to try and be there in person.
1: I mean, it's absolutely true, and it requires a lot more work. Do you think that the culture of shareholders is changing? I mean, are we seeing more questions being asked at AGMs? Are we seeing fewer questions being asked at AGMs?
14: I think what's been interesting to me is that the questions that are asked, so it's still not, I would say South African shareholders don't really have a culture of engaging vigorously at an AGM. I think usually that engagement happens, as I said, in other fora. But what has been interesting to me is that all of the questions that are being asked, almost all of them, are about sustainability, are about environmental and social and governance issues. So it's very rare nowadays that the question will be asked about something like financial results or broad company strategy, but it's almost always going to happen that someone's going to ask a question about climate, someone's going to ask a question about wage gaps or inequality or fair pay, somebody's going to ask a question about governance and the executive remuneration. So I do think, and what we're seeing in the trend is that more and more companies are having their remuneration policies, for example, voted down. Mm. And that, I think, is a trend that we're seeing, is that investors are starting to see that environmental, social, and governance considerations have got real financial materiality.
1: Nicole, we're talking about AGMs. The rules that the JSE enforces, I mean, do they help? Does it provide a kind of useful environment for you? Or are the things you're trying to change not really appropriate for a kind of rulemaker or a rule keeper like the JSE? I mean, sustainability is hardly something an exchange should get involved in. There might be some other things that maybe they should.
14: Yeah, I definitely think the JSE has an important role to play, because they are the ones who obviously decide the listing requirements. So what is required in order for you to actually attract that shareholding in the first place? And they have a lot of power there to sort of set the standard for what are the base compliance principles that we put in place when it comes to sustainability. So when it comes to your environmental metrics, your social metrics, or your governance metrics. And I think it's because of an exchange regulation that you have things like the need to engage when you don't get a certain percentage of support for your remuneration policy. And that's incredibly powerful for the listing requirements or the guideline to say that you need to engage your shareholders. So they've absolutely got a role to play. I think what's interesting now with the way that the Companies Act has been amended now in May is that the JSE is starting to sort of say, well, if the Companies Act is taking care of it, maybe we can dial back, which I think would be a huge mistake. We don't want to see that happening at all.
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15: Hi, it's Harold with Netfar's Father's Day Hotline. Nicole on the line.
16: Harold, I think my dad went into hiding ever since I bought him the leggings for Father's Day.
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16: 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How are we going to make now?
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1: In Investment School this week, Andre Fisser, the Director of Issuer Regulation at the JSE, looking at how the JSE regulates listed companies, protects investors, and what you can do and what you can't do, and looks at issues around mergers and acquisitions and how the JSE tries to keep an eye on things.
18: What's important to mention is that the JSE recently went through quite an extensive exercise to actually simplify those disclosure requirements. And the reason why we wanted to do that, we wanted to make it easier for companies to get access to our market, but at the same time providing investors with a robust level of investor protection. So finding that right balance. So although the list may seem daunting, it's been significantly simplified over the last sort of 18 months. Now, Stephen, when you approach these things, I think the first thing to determine is where a company is in its life cycle. Is it a startup company that may be more suitable for a listing on the alternative exchange, which is for smaller to medium-sized companies, sometimes startup companies? Or is a company more established where they've got an established track record, minimum profit requirements? Because companies like that would be more suitable for a listing on the main board. So I think that would be the first determination that one needs to make. And then once you make a determination whether they in fact meet one of those entry criteria, then it gets to this point that you made in your introduction about what is that sort of disclosure that we have to provide to investors. And that disclosure, the main focus of that is obviously to make sure that investors can make an informed investment decision whether they want to buy or sell a security on the exchange. The JSE obviously in this process needs to remain completely neutral. It's not for us to determine whether companies are good or a bad investment. As we know, investors will have opposing views on a particular investment. But we need to make sure through the listings framework that we give investors sufficient information to make that informed decision. Now, there's lots of things that we can mention, Stephen, but perhaps I'll highlight a couple of key items that is critical for investors to make a decision whether they wish to invest or not. That disclosure is typically provided to investors through what we refer to as a pre-listing statement. Some participants in the market will recognize that as being something similar or akin to a prospectus in terms of the Companies Act. So it's a comprehensive document that sets out exactly what investors require to make an informed decision.
1: Okay.
18: I think the most important element, Stephen, obviously would be financial reporting. I think that's probably the single most important information that investors would require. And that's then coupled with lots of additional disclosure that we can briefly touch on if time permits.
1: Okay, so obviously, I mean, the financial information is so important, and that in particularly the annual financial report, things like that. What happens when a company doesn't do that? What sanction is there? I mean, we saw with the City of Joburg, for example, I mean, you may not want to discuss specifics, Andrea, but we saw that their trading in their bonds was suspended, for example, because of delays in their annual report. They weren't the only one, actually. So what normally happens when a company or an entity doesn't give the information that you insist that it gives?
18: Stephen, it's a very good question. I think the financial statements of a company gives investors a sort of a scorecard of how the company has performed. And without that information, it's quite clear that the market can't operate. So when you get to a point where a company is unable to provide that financial disclosure, then we need to essentially press the pause button. And you will see, as you've mentioned, the example you've mentioned now, there are real consequences if a company fails to produce financial statements. So there's obviously engagements that we've got with a company. We will publish a SENS announcement to the market to warn the market that this company is late with financials. And very importantly, that there's the possibility that they may be suspended. And you would see that there are many examples where, you know, a company fails to comply, we go through a process, and if they still can't publish within a reasonable time frame, then we would essentially suspend the company's listing. And in certain cases, we can go the extra step and then essentially remove the company from the exchange in severe cases where they don't produce financial statements for a prolonged period of time.
1: Okay, so then there's other information that they have to publish as well. What kind of other information on a sort of regular basis do they have to publish? Is it just an annual report? Do they have to do interim results too?
18: Even companies on the exchange must produce at least interim financial statements, so the first 6 months of the financial reporting period, and then obviously the annual financial statements. And the consequences for not producing that is essentially the same. You could end up being suspended on the exchange if you fail to submit that information. And then very importantly, coupled with the annual financial statements, Stephen, would also be a notice of annual general meeting. And that's probably the most important part of the calendar for investors, because that's where investors can essentially interact with management, with the CEO, with the CFO, with the non-executive directors, ask those interesting and tough questions of the board to hold them accountable. And then very importantly, be given the opportunity to vote on important matters. And those matters will include issues like the appointment of directors when they rotate for re-election, or appointing and voting on new directors that may come up for election. So a very important part of the sort of financial calendar for shareholders, where they can exercise important rights in terms of approving and appointing directors.
1: We're speaking to Andrea Visser on Investment School this evening, the Director for Issuer Regulation at the JSC. We're talking about regulation for companies on the JSC. We see companies issuing trading updates. Now, sometimes they seem to be mandatory, sometimes they seem to be voluntary. How does that work? What are the regulations around a trading update?
18: Stephen, a very important concept within the listings framework. As we mentioned earlier, a company has to produce interim results and annual results, and that's based on very specific time frames. Now, the purpose and the objective of a trading statement is essentially an early warning system. What we see in many cases, companies have what we refer to as reasonable certainty that the results that they are about to publish will be up or down by a certain margin. And that margin that we prescribe in the listings requirements is 20%. So if the board has reasonable certainty that their profits will be up or down by at least 20%, either the interims or the annuals, then they have a very firm obligation to publish a trading statement and give the market that sort of early warning that the numbers will be different from the previous published period. It is a difficult concept at times for boards because it involves a lot of judgment. It's not final, signed off, audited numbers, but it's reasonable certainty where you know that things are going to be different from the previous reporting period. So a very important regulatory concept to provide disclosure to investors to make informed decisions.
1: It must be a regulator's headache, Andrea, because, I mean, sometimes you can look back at a result and think, oh, they must have known this would happen or that would happen, and maybe they didn't tell you. And, I mean, that must be impossible because reasonable expectation, oh, lawyers could drive trucks through that.
18: You're absolutely correct, Stephen, and that's why we said there's a lot of judgment involved by boards. Companies typically have a process in place where they make this assessment. It's typically closer to when they publish the results, but it does involve a lot of judgments. And we would only interfere in that process in severe cases. So obviously, when we look at this and we look at it with hindsight, we must look at the objective facts at a point in time and whether a company was actually in a position to publish a trading statement. So not something that we would typically involve ourselves with too much. We do ask those tough questions, but despite its challenges, it still serves a very important objective and provides very good quality information to the market. Maybe what I'll just add there, Stephen, we published a consultation paper to the market towards the end of last year, where we actually wanted to assess from the market whether this concept of trading statement still serves an important regulatory objective. And the overwhelming support we got from the market was basically that despite some of its challenges, it's something that the JSE must retain because it serves an important investor protection measure.
1: When you investigate something that you think is a bit odd, do you need a complaint or are you able to investigate off your own bat? If you see financial statements, you look at final results and you can see that there must have been a reasonable expectation. I mean, can you act on your own or do you have to wait for someone to complain?
18: Stephen, we can act on complaints, but a lot of these matters are initiated by the JSE itself. Okay. So we've got a team that looks at the publication of financial results. And if we see that there's been a 20% variance in the results and there was no trading statement, then there will definitely be engagement with the company to understand what the facts and the circumstances were. So in fact, I would say the majority of the cases would be JSE initiated as opposed to a complaint from a member of the public.
1: We're speaking to Andre Visser, the Director for Issuer Regulation at the JSE. Andre, I would like to talk a little bit about SENS, the Stock Exchange News Service, and I spend far too much of my life reading it. When a company decides to make a statement on SENS, how does that work? First, they need a sponsor. What does the sponsor do?
18: Stephen, the sponsor plays a very important part in advice.
1: Andre Visser there, the Director of Issuer Regulation at the JSE, talking about how the JSE keeps tabs on what's going on and what listed companies are doing. You've been listening to the Best Bits of the Money Show, a digest of some of the best and most important comments from the show this week. If you'd like to hear more, please go to our website or go to your podcast app and search for The Money Show. As always, it might be worth sharing one or two of the conversations with someone in your WhatsApp group. Thanks for listening. We'll be back on The Money Show, 6 o'clock on Monday. 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
17: Good evening, I'm Mikey Malapo. Tainted Hawks boss Lesetja Senona has described the notion that the Port Shepstone drug theft was staged as insane. Senona has been fielding questions at the commission today, where he has returned for a second round after he appeared in January. Today, the suspended senior Hawks official has been questioned on several themes, including the suspension of senior narcotics officer Carl Sander, and he is currently being questioned on the multi-million rand cocaine theft from Hawks officers in Port Shepstone. Khumutsa Modise has more.
19: One of the narratives that have been testified on at the Madlanga Commission by police officers, including senior Hawks officer Campbell Nyuswa, is that the break-in at the Hawks office in Port Shepstone may have been staged. But today, General Lesetja Senona, who's alleged to be the only person who had the keys, has dismissed this.
20: This is very much crucial. And the narrative that someone went there, opened with the key, and thereafter grind the safe, it is very much insane. Maybe for lack of a better word, please bear with me, somebody without description will do that.
19: 200 million rand worth of cocaine was stolen from the strong room, with officers testifying that the culprits behind the theft are known but could not be mentioned publicly. Senona has also testified that he believed the room was sufficiently secured. Khumutsa Modise, Eyewitness News.
17: Some of the 300 Zimbabweans who are returning home from Cape Town today say they've experienced theft and intimidation in local communities. Women and children were among those who spent days sleeping outside the Zimbabwean consulate in Zonnebloem this week, seeking assistance to leave the country. The voluntary repatriation comes amid rising fears of xenophobia and alleged challenges with documentation, with similar scenes reported throughout the country. Carla Peterson has more.
0: Buses lined up outside the Zimbabwe consulate in Cape Town today as families packed up their belongings, including blankets and personal items, to prepare for their journey back to Zimbabwe. Prince Dube, who was among many who were reluctant to speak about their experiences, described a climate of fear, saying intimidation in the community where he lived became hard to ignore.
21: The South African is not need us there. So he come in there to home, said, go, take his stuff. If he come in there, he's going to take a phone or something. He said, so I can't stay.
0: Others cited fears linked to a 30th of June deadline set by anti-illegal immigration civic movement March and March. Government officials are yet to provide comment related to the Zimbabweans' voluntary repatriation. Carlo Peterson, Eyewitness News.
17: At least five voting stations in the Western Cape remain inaccessible after recent severe weather cut off several communities across the province. This comes ahead of the Electoral Commission's first voter registration weekend ahead of the November 4th local government elections. The IEC outlined its readiness for the registration drive during a briefing in Cape Town today. More than 3.3 million people are currently registered to vote in the province. Ntuthuzelo Nene has more.
22: Severe weather and flooding have caused widespread damage in the Western Cape, with losses estimated at nearly 9 billion rand. The storms have also left several communities isolated. IEC Provincial Manager Belinda Mbeleni says some voting stations in the West Coast and Karoo regions have been affected.
23: We have identified five that we are monitoring. One is in the Cedarburg municipality, one in Canaland, and there are three in the Beaufort West municipality.
22: Despite the challenges, voting stations across the province will be open tomorrow and Sunday from 8 a.m. to 5 p.m. Eligible citizens can register to vote or update their registration details. Ntuthuzelo Nene, Eyewitness News.
17: And finally, the South African Reserve Bank is set to commemorate two South African milestones this year. The bank will mint and introduce two rand coins in honour of Charlotte Maxeke in August to honour Women's Month. The second, a two rand coin commemorating 30 years of South Africa's democracy in December. Finance Minister Enoch Odongwana says the imprinting of these coins is a historical moment.
24: The governor's Reserve Bank is putting an important point by printing these coins, because it's imprinted in South Africans, the memories of these struggles. And with Charlotte Maxeke representing the gender component of that.
17: Gold's trading at $4,154.48 an ounce. The rand's at 16.45 to the dollar, at 21.76 to the pound, at 1887 to the euro. Brent crude oil is at $80.35 a barrel. A look at your weather. A partly cloudy Saturday in store for Gauteng tomorrow, becoming cloudy later on. At Joburg will drop to overnight lows of 5 degrees and peak at highs of 6 degrees. Pretoria is at 10 and 18. Vereeniging's at 5 and 16. A partly cloudy start for the mother city. Otherwise, it's clear skies with moderate southeasterly winds tomorrow at a low of 13 and a high of 26 degrees. The top story in Eyewitness News this hour. Tainted Hawks boss Liseja Sonona has described the notion that the Port Shepstone drug theft was staged as insane.
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It's 7 minutes after 8 o'clock. Good evening and welcome to the Opie Masango Show. I'm Siyabonga Mota with you until midnight. Thank you so much for staying with 702 on this day, the 19th of June 2026. Really enjoying having you around. We get to talk about so many things. We disagree, we agree, we share ideas, we share thoughts. We talk about so many things, and I'm glad that we're still together this evening. So many things are happening.

0: now. So Mexico won last night, or this morning, against South Korea. So I want to put it like this. So we've all played two games each. So Bafana Bafana, 1 point. Czechia, 1 point. South Korea is how many points? Okay, I'm losing it now. I don't know. But the idea, yes, they have 3 points. Sorry, yeah. Thanks, Daddy. So they have 3 points. So, and then Mexico has 6 points. So now this puts us in a position where we have to beat South Korea with the hope that Mexico will beat Czechia. If in that way, we stand a good chance, because if South Korea remains at 3 points and we beat them, we get to 4 points. And if Czechia remains at 1 point as well, and they lose against Mexico, we are good to go. I don't know. Play with me there. All right. I thought I should just share that, because I'm a little bit excited about what's going to happen next week. But anyway, coming up on the show this evening, we'll start the show with the 702 open line on 011-883-0702, 072-702-1702. At 9 o'clock, we'll be talking to someone who's doing amazing things in South Africa. We'll look into that. Thulani Thobela Chefuda. We'll be talking to him on the show this evening. He's a board chairperson of the Wholesale and Retail Sector Education and Training Authority, which is the WNR CETA. He's also a chairperson of the NEDLEC Civil Society Constituency. That's what he does. Quite a lot of things that he has done, and we want to talk to him and just get to understand him as a professional in many things that he's part of and is doing in South Africa. I thought that is very, very, very important. But also, as we move on, at 10 o'clock, we'll be, shining in that light on the South Africans that are, doing amazing things. South Africans that are doing great things. We'll be getting into that conversation. At 11, we get to take you back in memory, down memory lane. We play the songs that, you request, that takes you to a certain moment in your life. And we have fun. And then that's how we welcome the weekend. Choices and voices. It's 11 minutes after 8 o'clock. Let's start the 702 open line after this.
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2: A tectonic shift in world rugby is coming. 12 nations, two groups, one defining rivalry, and is in the biggest game of the year. 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
2: It's a 8:15 right here on 702. This is the Opri Masango Show. I'm Siyabonga Mota with you until midnight. I want you to touch on a few things that I think were pretty much outstanding today, or stood out, in fact, I should say. And I know some of my colleagues throughout the day on 702 have touched on this, but I think we still have that moment, obviously, to look into it. It's still the, you know, the NPA's investigate, the IDEC, actually, the conversation on the warrant of arrest that was, you know, from how we're getting the reports that was initially, you know, set out or, you know, issued to arrest Crime Intelligence Boss, Lieutenant General Tumsani Khumalo, who was instructed, in fact, yesterday to present himself at the Brooklyn Police Station, in connection with some investigations that were happening. But however, he was not arrested, you know, IDEC says that this is because he forms part of the team responsible for ensuring security arrangements that are in place for, you know, the 30th of June on the, you know, the report on immigration protest. But I think I think you would have heard on Eyewitness News that NPA spokesperson Kaiser Khanyaho says that there were indeed plans to arrest Lieutenant General Khumalo. It's one of those things that I saw conversations or posts on social media yesterday where people were saying, "What's happening now?" And I watched a little bit on that interview that also General Ndlandla Mkhwana, the KZN Police Commissioner, that he had with Ziyanda Ngobo from Newsroom Africa, where he says the war has started. You know. It's really difficult to tell, but also he confirmed that, in fact, when General Mkhwana was speaking to Ziyanda Ngcobo, he confirmed that from what he says, the idea comes from, like, there are reports that says or suggest that Crime Intelligence is investigating some officials from IDEC, but he confirms that there's no such thing. You know, there's no warrant arrest, there's no investigation. So he says the stories come from an idea from someone that there is a plan to arrest, you know, or investigate maybe the certain officials from IDEC, but which is not the case from how General Mkhwana, as I said, when he was speaking to Ziyanda Ngcobo from Newsroom Africa yesterday. What is happening? You know, do we still look into this thing and say in the police service there are the good guys? Do we have the bad guys? I don't know. I don't know what's happening. I'm very keen to hear your thoughts on that one, because I think it's one of those important things that we can't run away from. They are defined. This is a defining moment, you know. And so many people have been saying that all the system that you know looks into police, prosecution and justice, you know, we must find a way, maybe redesign it. I don't know. I'm taking your calls on 011-883-0702. Your WhatsApp's also on 072-702-1702. Mepinki in Orlando. Soweto. Good evening. Hi. Talk to me.
5: Hi,
1: Hi, Siyabonga. Hey, man, it's very, very worrying. Very worrisome. IDEC is playing with fire. Already the heat is hot out there. The country is in turmoil. And we believe in Kwanazi. We believe in Kumalo. We know that they are serving the nation. They are serving us. So what is Adrian Johnson trying to do? Is because I know her husband works with Kumalo. Is her husband involved in this? Maybe spying on Kumalo? Because Kumalo is doing a sterling job for the nation. Kwanazi has shown us. They've been quiet all along. They've been quiet all along when things were going wrong in the country. But now, suddenly, when the real people, the real servants of the people are taking it upon themselves, risking all and sundry to serve the public with the truth. A lot has been happening in the police force. They've done nothing all along until we have the great General Kwanazi coming up and say, enough is enough. The buck stops here. Look at the revelations that we are seeing in the Matlanga Commission. The president must take action. IDEC must be dissolved. And Johnson must go to the Matlanga Commission to go and explain to the nation why is she obsessed with Masemola, Kwanazi, and Kumalo. They got Masemola. Now they are after Kumalo and Kwanazi. And I'm very worried because when Fidel Adams got out of prison on bail, he said that gloves are off. Has it got something to do with Carl? You know, there's a lot going on. We want the truth. And as the nation, if Kumalo and Mukhanaza are arrested, they better arrest the whole of us. They better arrest the whole nation. Yeah.
2: I just want to understand something as well. Is that, do you think, well, at least it's difficult for me to see the future at this moment, but could we say we would be in a position one day where everything is sorted? Or at least as far as the police service is concerned. Because I'm just looking into how many senior police officers have been, you know, implicated, whether at the ad hoc committee in parliament or at the Matlanga Commission, and some have been suspended already, you know. So I do you see the future? Do you see us saying, let's look into other problems in the world, or in fact in South Africa?
1: Hey, I wish for that day. I wish, because we've got dangerous people in this decision-making at top level. These people are not committed to the country. They are not patriotic. That's why you see people are out there on the street, because the government has failed us. The police, it has to be restructured, radical restructuring of the police, because those who are trying to do good, like Kumalo and Mkhwanazi, now they are being sabotaged by those who want to push the agenda of maybe the Khans and the Fidel Adams of this world and other dangerous parliamentarians and politicians who are pushing the agendas of the mafia, sharing intelligence information with outside external dark forces. We are in danger. People like that are tasked.
2: Where would you say, Mepinki, we've lost the plot as the people of South Africa? If you're looking into what is happening now in the police service, and I know it goes beyond that, but for the sake of this conversation, I just want to understand from your own idea, or maybe your own analysis as a South African or someone who lives in South Africa, where did we get it wrong?
1: In the politicians, we left them for far too long, especially the ANC has been running the country forever. They've been everywhere. Mayors, premiers, they're in charge of parliament, even if now it's a government of national unity, but it's the head is an ANC president. They have failed us, all these past three presidents, because of this cadre deployment, politicizing a public service institutions. Once you start politicizing, as Mukhwanazi said, you can't be a police and be friends with criminals and be tamichami with dangerous politicians. The danger is there, this cadre deployment thing, and neglecting the majority. The majority wouldn't be in the streets today if the government was functioning well. And we too, the voters, we kept rewarding. You can't reward someone who doesn't care about you. And how our townships have been infiltrated, it's still a million-dollar question. Because these people, they're allowed to even carry arms. The police will tell you, we are afraid, Rona. We don't have the kind of armaments these people have. You saw what happened with the Somalians in Mayfair yesterday. Turning that buggy upside down, I understand allegedly belongs to a South African. Why is everything in such tatters? It's like we don't have security in this country. That's why people are taking it upon themselves. So the politicians mustn't, the president mustn't ignore this one.
2: It goes back to it goes back to the idea of since tomorrow we have it's the voters registration weekend. It goes back to that one to say, through our power of voting, is this the best that we can offer, basically, when it comes to our leadership? Is this the best people that we can put forward and say, hey guys, run the country for us?
1: People must start looking outside of the traditional way of voting to say, hey, who are we going to vote for? I mean, what do you stand for? What values do you stand for? Do you like illegal immigration? Do you want the foreigners to be put first? Do you want the government telling you every day that respect the law, respect the law? Yet we have people who are raping women, that do all sorts of things. They are never. We've got the so-called South African Human Rights Commission. They are mysterious. You'll never find them having offices in Soweto or Alexander or Kobo Deep Slot. We have something dangerous is happening in the country. That's why people are saying enough is enough. So don't blame the people.
2: Mebink, I got you there. Yo, so many things that we need to look into. I think Mebink just raised something, and I want to throw it to you as well, because if you're looking into an organization like the Human Rights Commission, as far as I know, and you can call in and maybe dispute what I would say, you know, share in fact of in terms of how I've observed this here in Johannesburg, the office is in Braamfontein. I've never heard of an office of the Human Rights Commission in Soweto, as Mebink has alluded. I've never heard of a Human Rights Commission, let's say, in Fos Loras. You see how municipalities will have the head office in, for example, the city of Johannesburg would have it in Braamfontein, at the Metro Center, but then we'll have those regional offices for each and every region in the city. I'm thinking of something like that, and I'm saying, then that would be, for me at least, a part of government, you know, assisting or coming forth into saying, you don't need to be too far from the services that would assist you in your day-to-day struggles. 011-883-0702-072-702-172. I'm taking your calls, your WhatsApps, on these numbers. I'm watching the screen before me now, or in front of me. I keep on seeing the MK party, and I want to also touch on this, that in everything that has happened in South Africa today, as much as people would say the GNU hasn't really had much effect when it comes to changing the life of the ordinary people of South Africa, but some people would say the dropping of the ANC from its majority to 40% after the launch of the MK party changed the political direction or the political landscape of the country. And one would say, whether the MK party is in government or not, but its existence has shaped and completely changed or flipped the script when it comes to our politics. But also, this takes me to the party itself, the MK party itself, when we're looking into someone who is leading the party in terms of its, you know, administrative side, the Secretary General, Sibonelo Nomvalo. Under his leadership, there's quite a lot of things that I've seen that, you know, are not business as usual on the MK party. You know, he does a lot of rallies these days and all of those things. But also the firing of or the expulsion of Duduzile Zambudla Zuma, and the also expulsion of the former spokesperson now, Nhlamulo Ndlela. And people would say, you know, no, it's a Zuma spaza and all of that. But what do you make of that? What do you make of that? Do you say the current leadership, you know, under obviously the also the leadership of Sibonelo Nomvalo has changed the MK party, or do you still say different things? Because people would call it a family affair. But for me, I think I need to accept and say quite a lot of things I've seen under his leadership that is different from the MK party that I think we would have been speaking about over the last couple of months, or maybe let's say from its launch, or you know, when it was formed. I don't know. What do you think about the MK party's role today? Because I'm seeing doing a lot of rallies. They're always on, you know, on the road and doing all of things, just like any other political party. But I've seen something on Sibonelo Mvalo. I don't know what you think about him as a leader. I'm keen to understand as well on how you would look into as a political party like the MK party, because the parliament, as you know, government has changed. You know, the NC has to consult now. You know, consult pretty much everyone. Obviously, the MK party is still on the provincial legislatures and also the National Assembly. In this 2026, in fact, local government elections, it will be contesting for the first time. But I just want to understand what do you make of the party? There are parties like obviously like Action SA that have been critical of government. I think going back to what May Bink was saying earlier, it was you know, there's the direction that has been lost through cadre deployment, having certain figures on key government roles and strategic roles that people that are not really working. And the question always remains, what would other people do? You know, there's parties like Action SA, there's Rise Mzansi today. It's an old question, but maybe we need to revisit to say, can't just majority of the people come together and say, stay away, let's leave political ideologies, let's compromise for the better of South Africa. I think everybody has the best secret recipe that they wouldn't want to share with other people, which to me, I find it a little bit problematic, because everybody's good enough, but nobody, like there's less collaboration. You know, that puts us in a position where we need to critically ask ourselves what is important to the leaders. What is important to the leaders? I think that, for me, is an important question. And I think maybe this time around when we're doing election coverage, I think maybe we need to stop to talk less on the manifestos now. Because the manifestos have been there for the longest time and they translate to nothing. Whether that particular person has received an overwhelming majority or they're in coalition. In fact, in coalition, it's even difficult to implement those manifestos, because sometimes you govern with someone who doesn't believe in what you want to do or in what you believe in or in your ideas. But I think the question really now is, what is important for the leaders? And another question is that, do you know your ward councillor at this moment? Do you know your ward councillor? You know, do you know ward councillor? Like tomorrow, we need to, I'm encouraging people, go out there to your local IEC station and register. Update your particulars. If you've moved to a new place, go there. Do those things. Bring your ID. Fix those things. Register to vote. But the question is that where you live now, do you know your ward councillor? You know, do you know them by their face? Do you know their face? Have you seen them on Facebook? Have you seen them on Instagram or on TikTok, wherever? It's an important thing that I because luckily in mine, I know the person, but I can tell you, in urban areas, it becomes a little bit difficult sometimes. It becomes very, very difficult because we sometimes, I don't think sometimes we we well, some communities, in fact, are well informed on the roles and responsibilities of the counselor. I'm really keen. Do you know your ward counselor? Like, do you genuinely know the role of your ward counselor? I mean, do you know them, in fact? Because it would be somehow, you know, underwhelming, you know, if we live in a community where we're led by people, but those people, we don't know about them. There are ward committees that need to talk about day-to-day, so let's say operations or running of that particular ward. Those people are tasked. It's like a board of that particular community. There will be people who are looking for different on different portfolios that, you know, I don't know how often they meet, but they need to meet as much as they can to talk about the issues and report to the council, and the council becomes the bridge between the community and the municipality, and they talk. How often do you talk about those things? And for me, all this knowledge that is a little bit distant from us comes from the gap between the people and the leaders. 011-883-0702. I'm going to go to the WhatsApp line now. I'm seeing a message that says, good evening. I'm septic. What is IDEC trying to say to SA Nation? How an arrest can be suspended on a nuclear basis? My take is that our once trusted IDEC might be captured, possibly infiltrated by people who want to mess up with our country. That is Paul sending us that WhatsApp message. Exactly. What if you're looking into that, how do you suspend an arrest? Maybe I need to Google this thing. Can you suspend an arrest? Can you withdraw an arrest? And what would be the repercussions of doing such? Or if you get the warrant of arrest, do you go back to the court and say, nah, just drop it for now, or just delay it? Because from the picture that at least I would say we are getting, all of us, is that they're saying, we have issued the warrant of arrest, but we just want them to still work until the 30th of June in case something happens, and then we'll see after. Mandilake in Deep Sloot. Mandilake.
3: Yeah, it's Mandilake, my brother. Can you hear me?
2: Mandilake, good evening. Thank you so much for joining us. Talk to me.
3: Yes, I wanted to talk about the memorandum of understanding that is believed that it has been signed between America and U.S., and Iran. They said it was going to be signed today by a Friday, but there are reports that it has already been signed. And I want to say what is significant about this war. Benjamin Netanyahu have always dreamed about for 40 years, as you said, is that it has put Israel in a bad position. Now Iran is going to be given $300 million, which I believe is bigger than their GDP, and is going to be helped to rebuild the structures that were bombed by U.S. They are frozen assets, I think, from the 70s. Are going to be released. They're going to be given their money back. I think it's $26 million US dollars. On top of that, $300 million US dollars that they are going to be given, and it put both politicians, Donald Trump, in a very, very bad position. Both Donald Trump and Netanyahu. Netanyahu is going to elections by October. And what makes him more popular in Israel is the wars, these wars that he always fights. In America, no one has a stomach for these Israeli wars. And it's just so interesting to watch what is happening in that Republicans. There are two sides. There are the new cons, those who are lobbied by the APAC, the Israeli lobby, and they will always push for Israeli wars, and people like Tucker Carlson and others who are believed to be true conservatives, the real MAGA that says we are tired of being stuck in those Middle Eastern wars. We just want to look after our economy. We just want to look after America, and it's America first. But what I want to say as finishing is that it has put Iran in a top position. They have won the war by closing that Strait of Hormuz. They have won the war. They're in a better position. And I think now they will be able to even afford those nuclear weapons that is believed that they want so badly. So that's what I wanted to share, Sia, my brother, today.
2: Thank you so much, Mandela. I think you've raised something very important there, because that, I think, affects the global economy. I think nobody's impressed with this war between the U.S., Israel, and Iran. I think it's just tiring. And also, if you look at the you know, the clips or the video footages that you know, that you would see on social media and also in the news, it's not just a mountains that are being, you know, destroyed. Those are livelihoods. Those are people. There are children there. It's tiring, honestly, and it has affected the economy so badly. There are people who are aiming to recover in 2026, but they are going back to those devastating financial standings that they've been experiencing the last couple of years. So I think that's a great point, you know, or great observation, I should say. Freedom, you are in Auckland Park. Good evening.
5: Good evening, Siyabonga.
2: How are you doing this evening?
5: Oh, I'm fine. But I think now all as well as the South Africans, we know now where we are. According to Macho and Mach have highlighted us. Well, we don't know what will happen on the 30th. But Siyabonga, what I want to say is that let's not give up as well, the South Africans. We see the country. We see that now there's no hope in our black government. We see the way that ANC has been destroyed, our South Africa. They want it. I come from Eastern Cape. That's not allowed our country to be like Eastern Cape, whereby you'll find that even no matter how educated you are, but you will die because of hunger, unemployment, joblessness. And the only dream that you can have is to deal with drugs or join the ANC. We have survived, I think so, slavery, that we as the black people, we chosen it. Because it's what Kanye West said one day, say that colonization, we tolerate, we choose it as well the black people. Apartheid, the same thing. Now it's up to us, and it is in our hands to choose this unemployment, the drugs, the illegality that is happening that we see around. Today, I've been a victim of crime so many times. Why? It's because I choose to be that. So let's stop the drugs. And we know that people are selling drugs. There is no person called maybe Dube or whatever that you can say the same, that they created or manufactured these drugs. They have been manufactured by the people that we know. They come from other countries. And then we know that there is no person who can come from Nigeria or from Zimbabwe to come and build South Africa. That is an impossible dream that we have.
2: I just want to ask.
5: There's no person who can come from other country like Kenya, Mozambique, and come and say that. We need to stand up and say that if Trump say that, let's make America great again. We need to stand up and say, let's make Africa or South Africa great again. By loving your children, you need to fall in love with your family first. With your child, you need to produce food. You can't say that my child is hungry, so I need to share with my neighbor.
2: I want to understand something, and the Freedom, I want to understand something. You said you're from the Eastern Cape, and you worried that, or you said, in fact, you don't want South Africa to look like most parts of the Eastern Cape. Talk to me, which part of the Eastern Cape, and how would you describe that part of the Eastern Cape?
5: I come from the place called Gompo. Now they call it Gompo, it's East London, whereby there used to be industry all over the show. You go to West Bank, there are places called West Bank, whereby you will walk about 5 to 10 kilometers in the factories. I come from a place called Mdantsane. There used to be the place, Fort Jackson, industrial economy, whereby every majority of the people who are uneducated, they used to be to work in those factories. I come from the place called the rural areas of Dimbaza, whereby there used to be the industrial areas, whereby the young people, even people like me, you used to go. My parents, my family, they are uneducated. They never go to school, but they used to work to those factories. They used to feed their families to those factories. Today, the ANC come up with, labor union and say that we need to burn down all those factories. And in reality, they burn down those factories. They say that we need to burn down all the railway stations. Today, there's no railway station in the places like Alice. There's no, you'll find that the only, the old roads that used to be railways. Today, you go to those rural areas in Dimbaza, you'll find there used to be thousands and thousands of factories. Today, that is like a haunted, it's a place of poverty, drug dealers and the crime. You get, and you go to those people who are selling drugs and guys and say, where you get these crimes, those nyaupes? They'll tell you that we buy it from the Nigerians.
2: Yeah.
5: You go to the place, you see, so now, the only thing, if you're a black person in South Africa, if you're a young black person, that you can get it. You know it. You know it. It's just to sell drugs in order to survive in East London.
2: Dada Freedom, I got you there. I got you there. So many things that I want us to go through, but I hear you. I'm really, you know, concerned, in fact, on the, because not the first time hearing this story of the factories in the in other parts of the country, including obviously these big cities, formerly East London, Gugombo City. There were quite a few, like lots of industrials in here in Gauteng, in the Vaal side. In Newcastle, there were quite a few factories there. Look, one would really be in a position to say, probably the investors at the time looked at the political landscape and said, maybe we're not sure where the country's going. Let's take a big seat and see what happens. And maybe that's how the industries left the country. And obviously, then that there was a gap now where most people or a lot of people wouldn't have employment. But also, if we look into today, I'm really disappointed then when I look into the railway system. It's devastating. If it's not nice, doesn't look good. You know, and I think when we look also into the, you know, the road infrastructure, it's only the national, you know, the like your N3s, your N1s, and you know N4 and so on, that would be much better when you use them to travel. But I can tell you that if you use, for an example, there's quite a few that I use. Is it the R23 from Heidelberg to Standerton in Mpumalanga? It's okay. It has its moments there and there, but it's okay. But there was a time where it was terrible. But there is the N17 that also takes me from Joburg to Ermelo, from Ermelo to Oshoek Border Gate. Terrible. Some parts of it are not the nicest. But there was a time where I was in the Free State. I forgot the name of this road now, but it connects from Welkom. It takes you from Welkom to Bethlehem. Shocking. I can name a few, you know, to say what happened to the plans of developing the country. As far as I'm concerned, if I make an example with Joburg, and I can maybe go with other cities in other provinces. For me, the city, if the development was a real thing, the city of Joburg and the city of Ekurhuleni would have been one thing by this time. It would have been just like a big stretch where you only see a sign that says, okay, now we are in the city of Ekurhuleni. Because the province carries a lot of potential. You know, so it's the political will. It's the It's the love of what people do. I don't think the leaders at this moment love what they do. And remember this time where we would not really complain, but always show some disappointment when the president is aware of is told of something and then is shocked. For me, the last time I was shocked by the president was when he went to the city of Joburg, and he said he's shocked at shocked by the state of the city, particularly Joburg CBD. I'm like, where do you live when president? You know, those are the things that I'm saying. And I get it. If we've survived colonialism, we've survived apartheid, we can survive this. But how long are we going to be on survival mode? How long? 011-883-0702. I'll take your WhatsApps before we wrap up the 702 open line. Let me take Elina in Fos Loras. Elina, good evening.
6: Hello, sir.
2: How are you doing this evening, ma'am?
6: Hey, I'm not feeling well about my sister's child who was killed and no justice was taken. Instead, they withdraw the case. We know that who killed them, who killed that my sister's child. And they said there's insufficient evidence.
2: So
6: and that guy is going, and others, they are going scot-free.
2: Yeah, I'm so sorry about your loss. I want to understand if you don't mind sharing with us. Do you what happened in that when the child, your sister's child, lost their lives? What happened? Maybe if you could paint maybe a short story for us so that we understand.
6: That he stole from somewhere, and then my sister told them that no, if he stole, why can't you report the case to the police? They said no, the police are taking their own turn. They're taking long to answer to that. So then they took the child, and then they, from my sister's place to where they killed my sister's child. And when my sister's child reported that it is so-and-so who killed that, they said, no, you don't, did we see them killing the child, killing the child?
2: So it's just
6: that was
2: dead,
6: the argument.
2: So it's just the end now.
6: Yeah, he was arrested, this person. Being arrested, what did they do? They said, the lawyer said, and he got a lawyer, and then the magistrate, they negotiated that there's no case.
2: So then that's, it ended like that. And this
6: ended
2: is...
6: like that. It ended like that. Having killed three people at a go.
2: All right, maybe what I'll do, I don't want us to maybe to share this on air this moment, but I'll ask maybe you to... maybe share your details on with Steady So and see how we can follow on that. Maybe let's not share the details on air for now. But I'll ask you.
6: You know what? I'm afraid of the safety, because maybe they know what they're doing. They'll come for you.
2: Because
6: they're exposing them. It's just like the Senzo Mayweather. It's taking so long. For so many years.
2: Okay, no. Ma Elina, what we're going to do, let me ask you to, you know, leave your details that side. Let's see how we can follow up on such stories, because they're very important to what we do as people in the space of broadcasting. Thank you so much for that. I'm really sorry for your loss. It's 8 minutes before 9 o'clock. I'm going to go to the WhatsApp now on 0727021702. Good evening. I'm worried about the negligence of the road in townships. Why JRA is not fixing potholes? This is one. KFAS in Alex. No. There's that problem. And someone says after voting, everything is going to disappear like sugar in hot water. But also, if you're talking about the road issue, I don't know when last maybe the people who live in Joburg have been in Joburg CBD, and I think it cuts across. So ordinarily there would be, you know, the intersections where you'll have traffic lights. And that's how obviously the city looks like. So there are places where, I don't know, I want to say maybe they were stolen. maybe the traffic lights were stolen, or they were hit by cars and they're now not working. And then you come at some point into that intersection and then the traffic lights are no longer there. It's clean. Okay, sharp. You're thinking, maybe, you know, the municipal authorities are just coming up with a new idea. Maybe they'll put them back on, maybe in a different setup or a different system. That's the assumption. I can tell you, I've counted more than 10 intersections in the Joburg CBD where formerly there were traffic lights, but they're no longer there. Okay, cool. Maybe you don't need the traffic lights anymore because maybe the city planning has changed. But there are no signs. So, for an example, I'll make an example close to Maboneng. There's a on End Street and Marshall Street. There were traffic lights at some point there. Now there are no traffic lights. But there's no yield sign or a stop sign, or if this is a four-way stop, or there's nothing. You just, when you go there, it's in your mind to say, oh, I must slow down and check who's there and then go. And that is problematic for people who don't live there, who are just passing by. And there's many of them in Joburg CBD. And also have this issue. I don't know why is JRA doing this thing? Is it JRA and Joburg Water? When they are fixing the pipes, or they say fixing sewer pipes or water pipes and all of that, sure, they'll do it proper. But then when it comes to repairing the tar road, somehow people just disappear. There's one on Commissioner Street and Moy Street. It has been there at least for the last 3 months. I can tell you no one really care. You know, it's like, it's there. Nobody cares about it. You know, but it's in a very busy part of Joburg CBD. I can count like so many of them. The idea, I don't know if people, if no one would make notes, or people forget, or people are overwhelmed. It's so demotivating. So now we must buy SUVs even if we live in the city. That's what people are doing. That's what we must do now. We must buy SUVs even though we live in the city. And when we drive through these potholes and these unmaintained roads, our cars would be damaged, would have bad tires and all of that. And then the cops will stop us and start and continue to write us up for tickets. It's so demotivating. I'm not, it's a Friday and I think we need to, you know, have relaxed a little bit. But from what I'm getting and the call that I'm getting, I'm just like, it's so demotivating, to be honest with you. We're going to local government elections. There was that short video that News24 did with five municipal mayors. So one, City of Joburg, City of Ethekwini, City of Mangaung, City Buffalo City, City of Ekuruleni. So those are metros that are, or municipalities that are led by mayors from the ANC. So they were just interviewing them. I think it was just outside a Birchwood Hotel. I think I've touched on this previously when I was on the show. Shocking that in the city of Joburg, Mayor Dada Morero said he would rate himself out of 8 out of 10. Shock of my life. And I would want to challenge the mayor at some point on this. I would want to challenge the mayor on this to say, how did you get to 8 out of 10? Where if you drive on M1 highway, the lights are not working there. If you are in the city of Joburg, I'm not talking here about building new infrastructure. I'm saying just maintain what's there. Just simple as that. Just maintain what's there. Fix the street lights. Fix the marks on the road, the signs, the traffic lights, the potholes. Just maintain what's there. I'm not saying build a new city. I think I'll be pushing you if I'm doing that. I'm a little bit ambitious. I'm taking this WhatsApp voice note as well. It's a text. It says, good evening. Steve Biko said, black men, you are on your own. His words are haunting us. Here in Joburg South, it's our reality, and I'm going to this one. They keep on disappearing, but it would be a moment for us to reflect and say, is this the South Africa that we want for our children? You know, if we become ancestors and we're able to see what's happening in the world today, would be in the position to say, we left a very good world. Let me take this last one. Good evening. The lady's case of a murder of a family is a daily thing in Cliptown Magistrate Court, where cases similar to hers are thrown out because of the brown envelope with big amounts in it. Police would brag that such cases go from 5,000 to 15,000. That's AJ in Cliptown. All right, it's 2 minutes before 9 o'clock.
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2: All right, in the next hour, we'll be talking, you know, shining a spotlight on someone who's been doing some amazing things, who is Thulani Thobela, who is the chairperson of the Nedlac Civil Society constituency, a board chairperson of the wholesale and retail CETA. Chairperson will be talking to him right after this.
11: This is EWN.
12: Good evening, I'm Maki Malapo. National Assembly Speaker Tokodi Diza has rejected a proposal to include a fit and proper requirement for MPs to serve on Parliament's impeachment committee. Political parties tried for a second time today to get the proposal over the line at a meeting of the Rules Committee. The parties have been working on amending the Section 89 rules as the impeachment committee prepares to start probing the storage and theft of US dollars from President Cyril Ramaphosa's farm, Parapara, in 2020. Lindsay Dentlinger has more.
13: 10 days ago, Speaker Tokodi Diza expressed concern about a fit and proper requirement for MPs serving on an impeachment committee and sent it back to the Rules Subcommittee to refine the proposal and come up with a definition. However, after a more detailed presentation today, Diza was still not satisfied, saying all the shortcomings had not been addressed.
14: It will still remain subjective. It also doesn't deal with the issue of dispute resolution mechanism.
13: With the impeachment committee already established and the proposed rule not having a retrospective impact, Diza said there was no need to rush its inclusion. But the DA's Glynis Breytenbach implored Diza to reconsider, saying the process of impeaching a president required a higher bar for MPs.
15: It's a big job. It's a very important committee. that the members who serve on that need not necessarily be fit and proper. I find that deeply disconcerting.
13: The MK and EFF have welcomed Didiza's decision to veto the proposal, arguing such a rule would be unconstitutional. Lindsay Dentlinger, Eyewitness News, Parliament.
12: Anti-illegal migration group March and March has petitioned Parliament, calling on the National Assembly to also investigate the current state of immigration control. The organisation has cited the abuse of the asylum system as one of the reasons the issue needs Parliament's intervention. The petition by the group comes as countries continue with the voluntary repatriation of its citizens following demonstrations in parts of South Africa. Babalwa Ndenza has more.
16: The March and March organization has been holding marches and protests in various provinces for more than 6 months, mobilizing thousands of people. The group has also set illegal foreigners in the country a deadline of June 30th to leave the country. In its latest move, the group has taken its fight to Parliament to petition the Assembly to also investigate the current state of immigration control, border management, weak enforcement of bylaws, and the lack of compliance with the labor laws. International Relations Committee Chairperson Suprema Omapilo called on MPs not to phrase the current situation as xenophobic.
17: I'll just request honourable members not to use the word xenophobia. When we debate these matters of tensions and frictions, which are a consequence of challenges around immigration,
16: Mahumapelo says negative perceptions about South Africa internationally are having an adverse effect on the country's investment potential. Baba Londenze, Eyewitness News.
12: President Cyril Ramaphosa has welcomed the opening of the South African Reserve Bank Museum, saying the museum invites South Africans to reflect on the role of the SARB and its purpose. Annelita Fandesa reports.
18: President Cyril Ramaphosa has applauded the Reserve Bank on the redevelopment of its tower block and the launch of the museum. Ramaphosa calls the bank a heritage keeper, naming it alongside the people, the union buildings and treasury as a national treasure.
19: So today we opening the doors of an institution whose work shapes the lives, the fortunes, the futures of all the people in our.
18: The president says the work of the SARB has a profound impact on South African lives as it hones in the wealth of our country, saying he's particularly excited about the inclusion of children educational games to the exhibitions. Annelita Fandese, Eyewitness News, Pretoria.
12: And the World Health Organization is warning that the Ebola outbreak is spreading rapidly in the Democratic Republic of Congo. The outbreak declared on May 15th had been going undetected for some time. According to the WHO, there are currently 896 confirmed cases so far in the region, including 232 confirmed deaths, with 21 new cases in the last 24 hours. The organization's Africa Emergencies Chief says the outbreak remains serious and is evolving fast. It says it's still racing to catch up with the worsening situation. Gold's trading at $4,154.48 an ounce. The rand at 16.44 to the dollar, at 21.76 to the pound, at 18.87 to the euro. Brent crude oil's at $80.35 a barrel. A look at your weather. A partly cloudy Saturday in store for Gauteng, later becoming a cloudy day tomorrow. Joburg will drop to overnight lows of 5 degrees and peak at highs of 16. Pretoria's at 10 and 18. Vereeniging's at 5 and 16 degrees. A partly cloudy start for Cape Town, otherwise clear skies with moderate southeasterly winds at a low of 13 and a high of 26 degrees. The top story in Eyewitness News this hour. The National Assembly Speaker Toko Didiza has rejected a proposal to include a fit and proper requirement for MPs to serve on Parliament's impeachment committee.
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26: 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Let's walk the talk.

It's 8 minutes after 9 o'clock right here on 702. Thank you so much for staying with us on the Aubrey Masango Show. I'm Siyabonga Mota with you until midnight. Thank you so much for your contribution on the 702 open line. We always enjoy some of these things because I think the development of our country, our society, starts with having conversation. Lots and lots of conversations. I know mostly we wouldn't agree, but I know for a fact that we share our views based on how we want the country to be. And I think we all love this country, we love our continent, we love the world. And I

0: decades of experience shaping public policy and socio-economic transformation in South Africa. I want to talk to him about his work, but we want to also get to know more about him, because I think there's so many things that I think by just, you know, reading more, I'm getting to learn about him. And I think any young person would draw some inspiration and learn quite a lot of things. 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
0: A tectonic shift in world rugby is coming. 12 nations, two groups, one defining rivalry. And the biggest game of the year, England comes to Ellis Park to take on the mighty Springboks on July 4th. Expect fireworks as Red Roses travel to the Highveld. The nation's champion is where hemispheres collide. 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
0: It's 13 minutes after 9 o'clock. This is the second hour of the Oprima Sango show. I don't want to waste time. I just want to, you know, introduce our guest. Mr. Thulani, good evening. Thank you so much for joining us.
7: Good evening, Sia, and thank you very much for the opportunity to have this conversation.
0: I we're talking about the weather right now, and I was just saying I'm not the best fan of this season, but the work must go on. That's why we're sitting here today.
7: Most definitely.
0: I want us to look into, you know, one of the, I'd say, the inspiring stories lately from the wholesaler and retail sector. Of the 50 South Africans, young South Africans that have been sent to China, right?
7: Yeah.
0: To learn, you know, skills on commerce and you know, mostly that has to do with this particular industry. Talk to me about that. How did it come about? And

0: you know, maybe you would expand also to understand what is the core idea behind it.
1: So the wholesale and retail sitter is but one of the 21 sitters. On its own, a sitter is a sector-specific education and training authority. So for construction, you would have construction sitter. For ours, is focused on the wholesale and retail sector of the economy. It's one of the biggest sectors of the economy, contributing north of 20% to the GDP. It is actually the second biggest employer as well in our national economy. And so what we seek to do as a sitter is to empower South Africans with the necessary skills that will lead to them making meaningful participation in the economy and the labor market. What we appreciate is that skills is not an end on its own. You acquire skills so that you can do something. And what is that something? We articulate that something to be direct employment or self-employment through entrepreneurship. And so the program you are citing of young South Africans who were taken to China, it's actually a third iteration of the same program now, where we have been sending groupings of young South Africans to China with specific focus on e-commerce. So why e-commerce? It is particularly because that is the direction in which the wholesale and the retail sector is moving towards e-commerce. And why should we respond to that? Because we are positioning the wholesale and retail sector to lead with what we call demand-led skills development. So skills development and all that we do is on the supply side. And the economic activities of all businesses in the wholesale and retail sector then stand juxtaposed to that as their demand side. So should there be a disjuncture between what we produce as skills and what the economy and business actually needs, then we will be producing skills or young graduates into unemployment.
0: Absolutely. And I'm glad you touched on that, because there's always been that conversation to say, are we giving, or is the country, in fact, South Africa, giving the young people the skills that the economy requires? And I'm glad you've touched on that, because e-commerce is a thing. And I think there are so many people that we don't really need to see each other now. I can order from someone and sell it to someone we've never met. We've only spoken maybe on the platform or you know, on our digital platforms. And I'm glad you're raising that, because I think we need to move towards that direction as a country. It happened, as you said, this is the third time, right? It happened in it was 2023, where you had 82 of them this time around at that moment. And this is an ongoing thing. But I just want to also get into a point and to understand, to say, while this happens obviously at the CETA level, but one would say, what are the plans, maybe at this level, to penetrate the industry beyond those students that will be coming from TVET colleges?
1: So we see the numbers that we invest in as only planting a seed, to which the very same graduates will come back to South Africa with the necessary skills, and we don't just leave them to their own means. We support them with the necessary tools so that they are placed directly where they belong in industry, both in South Africa and in China. And so the knock-on effect over time of sustaining that program will mean that for every advancements that are made in the wholesale and retail sector of the economy with e-commerce, we are not going to have consumers and managers of the sector lagging behind in terms of those skills. And so we are building a cohort of people that will even help bridge the gap of those who would have otherwise, without the support of this cohort of young people, lagged behind in participating in e-commerce.
0: So there has been this should I call it a stigma on TVET colleges? And I think it would be an unfair stigma, or maybe an unfair view of the TVET college, I'd say, training platforms, where if someone comes from a TVET college, there's always that idea that you have an N4 and N3. I have a degree. from this prestige university. But I could tell that the wholesale and retail CETA works or is working, in fact, with TVET colleges directly. So, and I think that would be a great thing to look into, because, so, like, universities are few in South Africa, but we have quite a lot of TVET colleges across the. Even in my village, we have a TVET college. That idea, and I'd want us to expand a little bit more on the TVET college target, because I think it solves so many problems. Because TVET colleges would accept that are practical. TVET colleges are not just theoretical; they're practical as well. People use their hands. You know, there's more practical work when someone has graduated and received their qualification. I want to understand the idea behind the focus on TVET colleges.
1: You may have to use boiling water to stop me on this one, but don't mind. It is true that we are intentional about our investments in working with the TVET sector. For all the countries that we look up to in the education and training system in South Africa, Germany being one of them, Switzerland being, they have something which we do in reverse in South Africa. So for all those countries, for every one university student, on average, they have about 6 TVET students. In South Africa, we have been having higher numbers of our students in universities than in TVET colleges, precisely because of the reason you are citing, that TVET colleges are viewed as institutions of last choice. When all else fails, I know there is a TVET college. That is the mentality we are changing. We are changing the mentality, including shifting from viewing TVET colleges as glorified high schools. As a CETA, we are making significant investments in changing the outlook of the TVET sector itself. We have actually invested by building from beginning to end ICT labs in more than 50 TVET colleges, primarily because when we say TVETs must produce graduates who can be immediately placed into the workplace, they must have gone through the training which is required by the employers. All major investments in South Africa currently, you can look at them, investments that go into water, investments that go into infrastructure, investments that go into electricity, investments that go into roads, into bridges, and all of those, they will need a fewer number of university graduates and need large numbers of artisans and technicians, which must be produced by TVET colleges. So it means that TVET colleges can stand in gap to immediately produce people who can be placed into employment, only coming from government investments into the infrastructure programs that I'm mentioning now. And of greater importance as well is that we need people who will work the economy, not only those who will sit and analyze the economy. And so those that we produce from the TVET sector must actually be the pride of the nation in positioning them as active economic citizens. And so that is what accounts for our intentional investments in the TVET sector.
0: I want to understand this part as well. And I look into this because I have quite a few people in my life that have gone through the route of going through TVET colleges. And I remember from what you said that when we just left high school, well, some of us didn't have the so exciting marks, results, matric results. But there was that idea that, going to a TVET college is like the second option, just go there so that you don't just stay at home. But over the years, I've come to learn that the people that actually took the education from TVET colleges seriously have become the most important professions in many aspects. For example, in the electricity space, in the mechanical engineering space, in civil engineering as well, and you know other the information technology space as well. And it shows the practicalities there. Obviously, one would sometimes question to say the offering and the setup of the TVET colleges at this moment, is it neglected, all of that. But the curriculum, I think, from what I've seen, has proven to you know produce people that are willing or are ready to go to the market, you know, and offer skills. But the maybe the idea also on the wholesale and retail industry is that it is often looked as that particular industry where you just go there because you need to make means. There's less and less people that, at least from how I've experienced it, who are taking it as, say, I want to build a career in retail. I want to build a career in e-commerce. I've seen less people. And maybe I want to understand from your side, what would be the result of that? I mean, the reasons, in fact, not the result, the reasons behind that.
1: So, starting off with the TVETs again, right? We all, in many ways, suffer from lack of proper career and vocational guidance that will channel us to do that which we can best excel in. So of those who go through that system, we need a triangle of partnerships. On one corner of the triangle, we need sitters. On the other triangle, corner of the triangle, we need the TVET college as training providers. The third triangle, we need employers. At the center of the triangle, it must be young people. So all these three entities must work in concert to support the young person at the center to succeed against all odds. So when you talk then about the wholesale and retail sector of the economy, just take for anyone to imagine the closest shopping center where you have all these retail stores, and I understand I cannot market any one of them. So those stores would not operate maximally in the shopping center or in the mall if electricity is not flowing, if water and plumbing is not functioning, and all other technical aspects of operating the mall such that the retail stores can operate and succeed. Now, when we look at the wholesale and retail sector, we must look at it differently. The fact of the matter is that it's only about, 37% of South Africans that have grade 12, that which we call matric. Wholesale and retail sector actually has the opportunity of employing people at the lowest level. So the design of our programs cannot always start at matric, because it means you are only targeting to benefit, you are all competing to benefit 37%. Who will take care of the rest, which is in actual fact the majority? The point that we must emphasize is people who go to TVET colleges must not view that as a ceiling above their head. There is a concept of articulation that if you actually leave school, high school, that is, at standard 7 is grade 9, and then go to college, TVET college, and then you go all the way up until you do a matric equivalent, you should actually be supported to articulate from the highest level of college qualification to University of Technology, even up to university and any other level of the NQF. And that is how we must view it. But we must accept that in our sector of wholesale and retail, there are people who must work in the shelves, and there are people, the beauty about wholesale and retail is that there is no town that does not have that, urban or rural, peri-urban and all sorts. So it means when empowered with the necessary skills, we can actually open up the base of people that get to be employed without necessarily saying employment is only intended and meant for those who have grade 10, 12 and above.
0: It's just 9:30. My guest tonight is Mr. Thulani Thobela Chafuta. He was a board chairperson of the wholesale and retail CETA, talking to us obviously about what the CETA offers, but also we are exploring some of the opportunities that the CETA would offer, and but some of the problems that aims to solve in the economic sector of South Africa. If you have questions or you want to talk to us about our conversation this evening, call us on 011-883-0702. Send those WhatsApps on 0727021702. Mr. Thulani, I think we need to touch on this part as well. There was that conversation that says, when we look holistically into what the higher education in South Africa offers, there are gaps into exactly what the economy needs. Mm-hmm. And I'm reading more on the wholesale and retail CETA, and I'm looking into things that I think we need to start sharing. But I just want to check on the gaps, how the education system is designed, does it talk to our needs as the people of South Africa?
1: No, there is definitely a gap and a disjuncture, primarily because there is very little space for industry and employers to influence curriculum. And the turnaround time from when you start generating ideas about what the curriculum should produce up until when it is approved, it gets overtaken by developments to an extent that by the time it is approved, it enters the classroom, it must actually change again. So when we talk about a demand-led education and skills development system, we must not start from what are you qualified to do in a university or in a college just on the basis of how you have passed. There must be intentionality about channeling people to areas of high demand and areas of growth and even areas of the future. That is why, even now, when we talk about the future of work, some choose to view it as something that is still to happen in future, when in actual fact it is with us now. I choose to call it the changing nature of work, because in the changing nature of work, there are factors that affect what we do for work and how we get to do that work. And so, for education not to be an end on its own, it must look and listen into what does the labor market need? What does the economy need? Yes, there may be very little room and space for what you may call supply-induced demand. And it has happened in few instances in South Africa. You would remember that there is a time where many people were told and encouraged, go and do IT, and they go. It gets saturated and oversaturated. There's a time where people were encouraged, go and do HR. They do it, they get employed, it gets saturated and oversaturated. And so those are the types of models we must follow, where we say, what are the jobs for which we are producing graduates for?
0: There's a message now on 0727021702. In fact, there's a question. It says, good evening, 702 team. I'm in a position of a national certificate in wholesale and retail operations, NQF level 2, since 2021, but I haven't been able to get employment, and I'm now 40 years old. What are they doing to make sure that their graduates are absorbed in the market?
1: So the reason we design and implement programs that are linked to specific activities in the wholesale and retail sector, it is particularly because those are the areas that any other wholesale and retail enterprise would need to absorb those skills for its own operations. And so, understandably, you may be training in this area and the demand is in another area. But we are not only ending there. Of all those that we are training and supporting to enter the labor market, there are those that we know right up front that they may not all be absorbed. What are we doing about it? We actually support them with the necessary tools so that they don't only become employees in the factory floor, in wholesale and retail, but they can also produce and supply to the very same retailers that they would have otherwise looked up to as their potential employers.
0: I'm going to take the calls now. Can I please ask you to just put on those headphones so that you can hear some of the calls that we're going to be taking now on 011-883-0702. Hilda in Vosloorus, good evening.
2: Good evening to you and also your guest. Actually, I would like to find out this program of CETAs and the like. Is it specific for people who got matric? What about the people who are from special schools who don't have matric? You know what's happening with people who are not mentally okay? What is happening with them with these programs? Because they can do maybe the work and whatever. They don't have the matric. So what are they doing with those people?
0: So if I'm getting you correctly, Hilda, so that we know what we're answering. So for people who are not able to study on the mainstream offering, that's what you're asking.
2: That's it.
0: Okay.
2: Yes.
0: All right. That's the only question that you have, Hilda.
2: Yes.
0: All right. Okay. That's the question on Hilda.
1: So I just made a point now that the wholesale and retail sector gives us a massive opportunity to attract people without grade 12 because of the nature of the industry we're operating in. And so the question we're answering to, you don't need grade 12 to enter NQF level 2, for example. So you can get the lower levels of high school, get into NQF level 2, get into NQF level 3, 4, and upwards. So as a CETA, we have been encouraging that all our skills and training programs, as part of their recruitment, must have persons with disability, all sorts of disability. And we have experienced that they do not achieve the targets that we have set. What we have done is that we have now said the very same categories of people with all these disabilities deserve their own opportunity. We have had a call for proposals that is dedicated on persons with disability, which programs will be launching very soon, so that they are given an opportunity to acquire knowledge and skills that they can apply in areas of work that they suitably qualify to be able to be employed into. And so it is a program that Wholesale and Retail CETA is actually implementing.
0: All right. I want to talk about you a little bit on your professional side. You hold a qualification in a Master of Management in Governance. It sounds like something that when you talk about governance, mostly I look at it as something that is in need in South Africa. Not to say we don't have people in governance, but we have gaps that have exposed us that we need to have more capable leadership in governance. And I understand why did you choose that route? And in fact, I think in that route, that's why you are able now to, you know, be part of the wholesale and retail seat, and you are able to implement with the board these programs to change the narrative about the CETA. The CETAs, in fact, in South Africa. But I understand your journey towards this particular program in your, you know, tertiary education. Why?
1: So, one of the greatest inspirations and challenging inspirations at it is that in the midst of so many people that we call leaders, we still have glaring gaps of leadership. So you have too many leaders, but very little leadership is provided. The experiences we had with state-owned enterprises, what is the period called? State capture and all of those things. But I don't want to be dragged into the sentiments. But the fundamental point I want to make is that all the challenges that confronted state-owned enterprises were actually just bad governance decisions and bad management decisions. And so some of the socio-economic challenges that we are confronted with in some instances are not because of lack of resources. It is leadership, management, execution, and staying the course in the service of the people. So that is the greatest inspiration. The least you can do when you are given a responsibility is to take it serious to the extent that you empower yourself so that you do it so well that no one regrets that. What were we doing with giving this one an opportunity? And so having grown up in a very, very small town of Kredok in the Eastern Cape, all that we were breathing there was politics. You can read up on what we call the Kredok Four, assassinated in June, 1985. One of the longest serving secretaries general of the ANC, Canon J.A. Kalada, was from Kredok. The first president of COSATU, Elijah Bahai, was from Kredok as well. And so you can go on and on and on. So all of that then exposes you to what I may call a cause for justice, that what affects you affects many others. And so when you get empowered, success is not defined by what you acquire, what you have, but by what you can do to contribute to the development of others. So that's what inspired me to go into the fields of public administration. And most of my qualifications are also actually in the area of economic development, economic policy, primarily because that is the struggle that we must wage and win. Because it has always been about liberating people from both political and economic bondages. And so that is what has inspired me at this point to say, Masters in governance is what I needed to do. And of course, with more challenges coming up, more other studies for one to empower himself. And I can proudly say I'm now pursuing an MBA. And after that, definitely PhDs in the bag.
0: Dokotela. All right. I hope next time when you come here, we'll say Dokotela Chefuta, because it would make sense. So I'm still talking about you. If we go back to Kredok, you spoke about you grew up in an environment where politics is what you grew up under, like the struggle in South Africa at the time. Sometimes you didn't choose to be an activist. You just grow into activism. But when you go back now to Kredok, looking into some of the places you've visited or the work that you have done over the years, when you go back to Kredok and look at the area, what comes to mind? And I'm asking this because I have also a personal reflection of where I come from. As much as I'm in the broadcasting space, but I would go back to my village and there's a spot where I normally stand and just look around. I personally feel so helpless when I'm looking at South Africa today, but I just want to understand from your perspective, what happens when you go to Kredok, when you look around? Not speaking to people, just your own assessment of the area.
1: I always get overwhelmed by the extent of challenges that people are confronted with. And even greater challenged when something can be done about those. That is why the first point of call is not on what business can do, what the municipality can do, what that department can do, but what one can do with the investments that have been made by that township to me. I believe that I have been made through the investments of my family. I believe that our neighbors have invested so much in us. I believe that our neighborhoods and communities have invested so much in us. Our society as a whole has invested so much in us, in the form of schools, in the form of churches, and many other social institutions. And so, in the normal course of an investment, you make an investment expecting a return. So it is only naturally expected that when society has invested so much in us, we should be making a return into society. So there are things that one can basically look back and say, if they could have been done, or if they were done, many more can be done. Let me make just practical examples. In the first 10-15 years of democracy in South Africa, a government in Credoc was able to eradicate all sects. Right? In the same period, the bucket system was eradicated completely, bringing about dignity for people. In the same period, we used to have a tap that is shared by whatever number of houses.
0: Yeah.
1: So those were brought into every household having its own. So as children, we're no longer sent to go and fetch water from wherever there's a central tap. So with the inspiration of those successes, it shows that when you have the leadership's mind and heart in the right place, they look into the challenges that people are confronted with and say, we will forget all else, but where we make our investments, we will never have to ever go back and make or attend to those problems. We are eradicating them. So I think the same could be done with infrastructure. I think the same can be done with opening up economic opportunities. There were attempts where local farms who were used to kill political activists were now being given to young people, to women and the elderly, so that they own and work the land and be their own producers. So we still have significant economic challenges like many other societies or communities.
0: Yeah, no, this brings me to this conversation now. You also chair the National Economic Development and Labour Council, the society constituency. And obviously that is where government, business, labour and civil society meet. I want us to touch on that in a community, because I think the mistake that we make sometimes is that since we're in urban areas, at least I'll speak from our side, is that we're in urban areas, the assumption is that people should know this. This is, you just Google it.
1: Mm.
0: But the reality is that in rural communities and in informal settlements, unfortunately, this is not like a click of a button information. Some people need someone to actually have dialogues with them, town halls, and have these kind of education. How far as Nedlac have you expanded in making sure that the rural communities, informed people in informal settlements, the elderly, those who wouldn't have maybe had the opportunity to go to school, understand the work of Nedlac, understand what Nedlac does, and be able to be an easy conversation in the communities.
1: So Nedlac is a platform of social dialogue, as you are saying, bringing together government, business, trade unions, and the federations, and then civil society. My responsibility at Nedlac is that I am the overarching leader of the civil society constituency. So Nedlac gets seized with policy work on all socio-economic related matters. There is no policy, legislation of any socio-economic nature that does not go through Nedlac. And so what that means is that we have an opportunity of informing policies and legislation that should be of benefit to the people. our greatest challenge as civil society is that we don't see it as any success for anyone to claim good legislation but poor implementation. The taste of goodness in any policy or legislation is that it must find expression on the daily lives of the people. It also frustrates us that you may have 10 agenda items at NEDLAC. Agree on 1, 2, 3, 4, 5, 6, 7, 8 and not agree on 2. We will leave the 8 issues we agree on and not act on them and be at each other's throat about the 1 or 2 we are not agreeing on.
0: Yeah.
1: For the longest time ever, NEDLAC has been too inward looking and not going out there to say the work we do at NEDLAC affects you in this and that other way. And we believe that one of the things we have taken up as civil society constituents at NEDLAC is that every year now, at least for the last 5 years, we undertake a program of community activations where we report on the work we do at NEDLAC and get active advice on how some of the things that are in the agenda of NEDLAC can actually be actively resolved. Many people would not know that even at the height of COVID-19, at NEDLAC, we were called to discuss the impact of COVID-19 on jobs, on the economy, on businesses, and all of that. We are the ones who stood in up and raised the social issues. In fact, the popular 350 that got to be enjoyed by many unemployed was our own proposal, which, when accepted by government, went to benefit so many millions of South Africans. And so that is how we want to see the success of the work we do at NEDLAC, that it must not only end into a policy, it must find expression on the daily lives of the people. Someone must sit and say, out of discussions that took place at NEDLAC, this policy was developed, and this is how we relate and benefit from this policy.
0: There's also a question, or maybe like, a discussion in South Africa that has become very, wouldn't say dividing the people, but the conversation of the triple PEE. I don't want us to get into the political side of it because I think it might somehow distort our conversation. But it is still a policy that is there, that is aimed at, assisting those who were previously disadvantaged by the political and economic policies during apartheid, colonization, and going back, which are black people, black African people. There has been conversation to say, yes, we see the vision, we've seen people who've benefited from it, but we believe that this particular policy can still even expand more. You sit in the Presidential Council. Obviously, I wouldn't want us to, I just want to understand the responsibility that you play there, but also, maybe going to the question that I'm asking to say, yes, the work is there. Yes, we see the policy. But the idea is it can still do more in South Africa.
1: Most certainly, yes. One of the responsibilities I have is, as you are saying, to serve in the Presidential Council on Triple PEE, which is fundamentally about advising not just the president, but the whole of government on Triple PEE, related policies and programs and interventions in particular, but transformation in general. And so fundamentally what we must appreciate is that we're entering the economic plane from different levels. There are those who have been in the game and there are those that have been by design excluded. And therefore transformation stands in gap to lift the base of those who have been excluded by design. And therefore, all these transformation imperatives must empower people who would have otherwise lost hope of what is it that is their claim to the economy, what is their claim to the labor market and all other socio-economic benefits that should naturally come as a benefit of the democracy that we live in. South Africa is afflicted by high levels of inequality. You look on the level of inequality in terms of who access education over others, who gets highly employed over others, who owns the land over others, who gets to own the economy over others. And a formula where you have the absolute majority always being the ones that are on the excluded side is naturally unsustainable, even for the very few that may be owning the higher levels of all these indicators that I'm highlighting. And transformation is then that bond that raises that base.
0: Before we run out of time, I want to take this WhatsApp text here. It says, evening gentlemen, TVET colleges are very important. Prior democracy, there are colleges who offered skills. Myself, I'm a self-taught fashion designer. South African youth need skills from colleges to develop the economy. That's the message that I'm getting here. Before we wrap it up, I want us to move back to obviously where we started on the wholesale and retail sector. We've touched on the work on what it does and what it aims to achieve from both the economic side of things, but also the education system. And I think you've put it well when you said we don't really need to look into say I have a matric then before I qualify to get education from grade 9. Things can still happen for you. Doesn't really, that degree, yes, it's good if you have it, mm-hmm. There's nothing wrong with it, but it's not the only tool that you can use. I want you to, you know, talk to a young person now who is in the wholesale and retail industry, who feels like probably they are stuck in terms of development, education-wise, but also, you know, career-wise. I want you to talk to that person and say, I wouldn't say motivate, but just a direction on how they can build themselves and how they can move forward.
1: So our programs start at the lowest of levels, as one of the callers or listeners cited in a message, which is basically from level 1, level 2, and then it takes you up. And in the system, there is provision for recognition of prior learning that you may not have any other forms of education, but you are able to do something. And that something is that which can be recognized as prior learning of what you can do, and not just say, but you can do. And then you can go all up. Of those who do level 2 in any of the skills programs of the CETA, nothing stops them from doing any other higher level. So the most important thing is, once you get an opportunity and you are inside, you must not lower the ceiling yourself and say, this is where I'm going to end. You must challenge yourself, you must push yourself, acquire more knowledge, more skills, so that you grow in the industry in which you are in. I do want to mention that with the message that the WhatsApp message you are reading, we actually made significant investments of about 19 million rand to benefit a number of rural communities where young people were empowered to do exactly what you were citing, mm-hmm. on fashion related traits, on producing chefs, new venture creation, and other related agricultural related activities. Of those that we support, we don't only see our success as training, certification, it ends there. We empower them with the necessary toolkits and say, we are setting you up. When we say you are sowing, we give you the tools to actually sow so that you produce something and take it into the market. And so that is the strategic direction that the wholesale and retail sector is taking, that we define success as empowering people with education, knowledge, and skills so that they are placed at the center of the labor market and the economy and support them to grow even there.
0: Unfortunately, we have to leave it here. It's been a very insightful conversation, and I'm hoping we would have to make more time in the near future, because I think there's so many things that needs to be touched where we would get into the curriculum itself. But I think we have to leave it here for tonight. Thank you so much for joining us.
1: Yeah, thank you very much. Good evening.
0: Yeah, it's just a minute before 10 o'clock.
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0: 702 Josie, my Josie, Walk the Talk is calling you to walk with the people, for the people, Sunday, 26 July. Babize Bonke, and this year you can choose from three different inner city routes. The 8-kilometer 44 Main Street route takes you from Ellis Park through Maboneng and Jewel City, past the Field of Dreams and the Maharishi Invincibility Institute. You then go through the Main Street precinct, Gandhi Square, and past the Carlton Center, finishing off at Ellis Park. So whether you are taking on the 8, 5, or 15-kilometer, enter now on primemediaplus.com and get ready for the 702 Josie My Josie Walk the Talk, hosted by the City of Johannesburg.
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2: With a wrap of your eyewitness news, I'm Mikey Malapo. The NPA's investigating directorate against corruption has confirmed that it issued a warrant of arrest for crime intelligence boss Dumisani Khumalo. Khumalo was instructed to present himself at the Brooklyn Police Station on Thursday in connection with an investigation he maintains he knows nothing about. However, he was not arrested. IDAC says this is because he forms part of the team responsible for ensuring security arrangements are in place for the upcoming June 30th immigration protest. NPA spokesperson Keza Khanyaho says there were indeed plans to arrest Khumalo.
3: The IDEC received information that the affected officials were part of a justice crime prevention and security cluster team that is assigned to prepare for the national security measures before and on the 30th of June 2026 in relation to immigration issues. In the interest of ensuring synergy and efficiency in the work of the team, IDEC thus decided to suspend the execution of the warrant of arrest until the assignments of the two officers is completed.
2: Meanwhile, in the courts, the National Prosecuting Authority says it remains confident of its case against senior police ballistics expert Lawrence Makgotle. Makgotle was released on 15,000 rand bail by the Pretoria Magistrates Court on Friday after spending almost a month in custody. The senior forensics officer is accused of deliberately tampering with ballistics evidence in two high-profile cases, including the murder of Vereniging engineer Armand Swart. Anti-illegal migration group March & March has petitioned Parliament, calling on the National Assembly to also investigate the current state of immigration control. The organisation has cited the abuse of the asylum system as one of the reasons the issue needs Parliament's intervention. The petition by the group comes as countries continue with the voluntary repatriation of its citizens following demonstrations in parts of South Africa. Meanwhile, in the Western Cape, some of the 300 Zimbabweans who returned home from Cape Town on Friday say they've experienced theft and intimidation in local communities. Women and children were among those who spent days sleeping outside the Zimbabwean consulate in Zonneblom this week, seeking assistance to leave the country. The voluntary repatriation comes amid rising fears of xenophobia and alleged challenges with documentation, with similar scenes reported throughout the country. Anti-illegal immigration groups have been protesting in South Africa, demanding that government address the migration crisis. Search operations for four missing people continued along the Vaal River in the Northern Cape on Friday. This after a makeshift boat carrying about 20 farm workers capsized on Thursday. It's understood six people drowned during the incident. Officers have so far recovered the bodies of two men, with the search for the remaining four underway. Police spokesperson Molefe Shimane says 14 people survived and were treated at a local hospital before being discharged. Tainted KwaZulu-Natal Hawks boss Lesetja Sonona has roped in prominent advocate Dalim Pofu onto his legal team. Sonona was back to the hot seat on Friday for his much-anticipated testimony at the Madlanga Commission. Since his last appearance in January, more witnesses have placed Sonona at the center of a multi-million rand drug theft in Port Shepstone, something that he has denied being involved in. During his testimony on Friday, Sonona told the commission that more police officers knew about the storage of a large consignment of drugs which was stolen from the Port Shepstone Hawks office. The Electoral Commission in the Western Cape says it's all systems go for this weekend's first voter registration drive. The drive comes as the country prepares for the local government elections on the 4th of November. From Saturday until Sunday at 8 a.m. until 5 p.m., eligible South Africans will be able to register to vote or update their registration details at 1,600 voting stations across the province. The IEC outlined its readiness for the registration drive during a briefing in Cape Town on Friday, and more than 3.3 million people are currently registered to vote in the province. There are concerns that last month's deadly storms in the province could affect the voter registration weekend, particularly in areas where infrastructure and electricity networks were damaged. However, Western Cape Provincial Electoral Officer Michael Hendrikser says the IEC has been working closely with disaster management teams to ensure voting stations remain operational.
4: Recently, I also had a meeting with Eskom with regard to them restoring power. As you know, there was a lot of areas within the province that were cut off. And they also assured us that they are working in terms of restoring those particular power lines.
2: At the same time, at least five voting stations in the Western Cape remain inaccessible after recent severe weather cut off several communities across the province. IEC Provincial Manager Belinda Mbeleni says some voting stations in the West Coast and Karoo regions have been affected.
5: We have identified five that we are monitoring. One is in the Cedarburg municipality, one in Canaland, and there are three in the Beaufort West municipality.
2: And South African Reserve Bank Governor Lesetša Kganyago says the bank has extended its payment ecosystem to include instant payment solutions like PayShap. Digital payments in South Africa are experiencing a significant shift, with banks looking to leverage the trend. Kganyago was speaking at the reopening of the Reserve Bank's campus and museum, saying the central bank has made enhancements to stay ahead.
6: We have opened our national payment system for various players, from people who just want to do remittances to people who just operate on switches and so forth. Participating in the payments, the digital payment system, you had to have a sponsoring bank. But we are now regulating by activity.
2: At the same time, the South African Reserve Bank is set to commemorate two more South African milestones this year. The bank will mint and introduce two rand coins in honor of Charlotte Maxeke in August to honor Women's Month. The second, a 2 rand coin commemorating 30 years of South Africa's democracy in December. A look at your weather. A partly cloudy Saturday in store for Gauteng, becoming cloudy later on. Joburg will drop to overnight lows of 5 degrees and peak at highs of 16. Pretoria is at 10 and 18. Vereeniging is at 5 and 16 degrees as well. A partly cloudy start for Cape Town as well. Otherwise, it's clear skies with moderate southeasterly winds at a low of 13 and a high of 26 degrees. For these and other stories, visit ewn.co.za. And that's a wrap of your Eyewitness News.
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0: It's 10 minutes after 10 o'clock. This is the third hour of the Obri Masango show. I'm Siyabonga Mota. I'm standing in for Obri Masango this evening. I'm with you until midnight. We're getting into this conversation now where we look at the remarkable work that some people and organizations in South Africa are doing it. In a country where thousands of children begin their lives with abandonment, uncertainties, and obviously lots and lots of vulnerabilities, there are South Africans who choose not to look away, they take the responsibility to step in, open their hearts, their homes, to make sure that these kids get a life that every child deserves. And we want to talk about these things because we want to shine a spotlight, we want to, explore the work and spread the word because I believe it might change someone's life out there. And so today on South Africans Doing Great Things, we'll be talking to Andre de Wit, director of One Hope for Africa, which is an orphanage home. We'll be doing that, and I'm inviting you to talk about it. Probably you are someone who would be coming from a community where there are so many kids that don't have parents, or you are a person who grew up without parents. How did you go through life? Who was there for you? And we'd like to hear those stories as we have this chat with Andre David shortly after this. It's 11 minutes after 10 o'clock.
1: 702. Serving the 702 family in 702 land, including those of you in Boksburg. Named after South African Republic State Secretary Eduard Bok, gold was discovered in Boksburg in 1887. It became one of the most important gold-producing towns on the Witwatersrand, as well as a diversified industrial centre. Notable residents of Boksburg have included former Springbok rugby player Brian Habana, former WBA World Heavyweight Boxing Champion Gerry Kutsia, and SACP and ANC leader Chris Hahn. 702. Let's walk the talk across 702 land, including Boksburg.
0: A tectonic shift in world rugby is coming. 12 nations, two groups, one defining rivalry, and is in the biggest game of the year. England comes to Ellis Park to take on the mighty Springboks on July the 4th. Expect fireworks as the Red Rose travel to the Highveld. The Nations Championship is where hemispheres collide. 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
1: South Africans doing great things.
0: It's 10:15. Let's get into our feature now. South Africans doing great things. We are joined now by Andre de Wit, who is the director of One Hope for Africa, which is an orphanage home. Andre, thank you so much for joining us. Good evening.
6: Good evening, sir, and thank you for this opportunity to talk with you.

0: I'm really excited to talk to you because I think you're doing something that is very important, not just for, you know, an individual, but that is, you know, at the core future of the world, the future of South Africa. Talk to us. How did One Hope for Africa start? How did it come about?
1: Yeah, thank you. Well, I think the simplest way to explain that is back in 2009, around 2009, it was just a bunch of ordinary people sitting in a room, talking and dreaming, and out of a conviction that the Lord, as a faith-based organization, that the Lord Jesus Christ is the only one hope for Africa. And what would that look like? How could we address such a big problem in our own country of South Africa, where there are thousands of children abandoned every month? And it was quite overwhelming. But as we started dreaming big and talking, I think the Lord just grew a burden in our hearts to take a step of faith and say, well, let us start by just reaching out to those who are close to us. And so we started doing some outreaches in some areas around Pretoria, specifically close to Pretoria, not too far. And as that outreach started to grow, the burden grew. And eventually, we decided to make things more official and registered the nonprofit, which is called One Hope for Africa, with that conviction of Jesus Christ being the true hope for Africa and the rest of the world. And out of that conviction, we started putting together a team, and that team just started to dream even bigger. And so the Lord helped us to put together, open up a first home in the Capital Park area of Pretoria to act as a place of safety that can care for orphaned and abandoned children. And so those homes, as registered with the Department of Social Development, allow you to care for up to 6 children at a time in that model. And so we were thankful for that opportunity to start with one. And as the first one came, orphan child came into the home, more came. And so it began.
0: I'm excited to hear about people who still take the initiative, their time to help children. But I would want to understand Andre, from your side, on what kind of children do you normally take in? Is it those that would have been abandoned? Would be those maybe that will be brought in by certain people? How does your organization work?
1: Yes, so over the years we've experienced different kinds of situations, from children being abandoned in a field and then being found by someone and then being brought to the authorities, and the authorities connect them with social workers who then connect them with us as a place of safety, versus children who are abandoned in the hospital, not too far from the home, and places like that. And children being found in very sad places, being brought to the home. And so even people walking straight up to the home itself and knocking on the door, and then getting the necessary authorities involved in that process as well. And so it's quite a spectrum. But there is a system, there is a process in South Africa where the authorities and social workers are involved, and other organizations and the Department of Social Development that help with this process.
0: It sounds like a lot of work from how I'm looking at it. But in South Africa, we'd understand that the state of children or child being abandoned, it's a heartbreaking issue. And I understand your organization, you know, your home would attract, you know, or in fact would have children that would be coming from different backgrounds. Sometimes would be parents who have died, but maybe people sometimes were not really to be parents. And all of those things. I want to also understand that from it ranges from what age, from birth until what age the children that you take care of or that you have at your home. From what age is like from birth? Like you would find someone like who was just maybe say born a day ago, and up to what age?
1: Yes, that's a great question. We've actually initially when the home was started, the idea was always to want to care for the younger, the newborn children, and so we've had many children in that age, 0 to 3 months old initial stage, come into the home. But as the process has developed over time, and the overall system is slow in getting slower in processing children being placed in our place of safety to then moving on to being either reunified where possible or placed in a new foster or adoptive family, that process takes longer. So sometimes you've had children come in at a young age, but then they had to stay longer. So typically, adoption process could take anything between 6 to 8 months initially, and now it takes quite a bit longer. And so depending on the needs in the area, the social workers would also reach out to the home and find out if we have space available. And some of those kids could be a little older, 1-year-olds, 2-year-olds, and then they're with us for some time. And so in our ideal situation, we would like them not to be with us for very long. The ideal situation for us would be even for these young children to be placed in new forever families, if possible, as soon as possible. And that is our prayer, and that is our drive, and our concern is not to be their forever home, but to help get them into other families as designed.
0: So the idea is to assist them and then not stay with you for a longer period of time, and then go to families that would adopt them and build a home for them. I think that's a way to look into it, and I think it's that positivity, because I think everyone would want to be in that or child at least be raised in that family, you know, and that's why so many people do encourage people to obviously look for if they're interested in adoption. But let's go into the home now. What kind of people do you work with? Do you have, how many people do you work with? Do they have, what skills do they have? Who specializes in what? Maybe let's look into that as well.
1: Yes. And so, the homes are, comes with house parents. And so that's the essential part. So the home as house parents, like any other normal family. And so a mom and a dad, who are the primary leaders in the home, if I can say that way. And then they are assisted with nannies, and nannies that help them to care for children, because a place of safety can care for up to 6 children at a time. And so you have the house parents, you have nannies that come in and assist with the care of the children. And then we have that's just the daily running of the home. And then behind the scenes, we have people just praying and serving and helping with some of the logistics and general care and financial care of these children.
0: How do you deal with, certain, stories, heartbreaking stories that certain, you find a child, how their parents left them would be devastating. And when you learn about that story as an organization, as individuals, how do you deal with these stories? How do you, cope with them mentally? Because I think it would have that mental effect once you look at a poor child and an innocent child and you're thinking to yourself, but why would, you know, this child be in this position? And when you learn about probably what happened to their parents, and it would be a sad story, how then do you, you know, deal with those emotional hurdles that would come with the stories of these children?
1: Yes, we've experienced many sad stories, and I mean, essentially every child that's come into one of these homes, which is close to 100 now over the last how many years, is a sad story. And one of the ways we are just so thankful is the fact that the Lord has helped us to be there. And so that's one of the ways we try and work through those sad moments, is to recognize we're thankful that there is a place there where they can find love and care. We're thankful that even in the brokenness of this world that has been so affected by selfishness and sin, that the Lord has helped us to put together a team and people and families that are willing to open up their hearts and their homes to care for those who are abandoned and vulnerable, to provide them the love and care that each one of us long for, and to make a radical impact in their lives. And so we know that even with such an overwhelming number of children being abandoned, we can only try and care for one child at a time. And so reaching out in love that one child that is brought right in front of us. And so it's loving that person right in front of you in that moment, and recognizing with the sadness comes an opportunity to show the love of Jesus to these children. And one can never underestimate the kind of impact that this has in their journey and in their lives as they are growing older and moving forward.
0: Your payoff line, or your slogan, or your motto, in fact, as an organization, is very powerful. It says compassion, taking action. There are those moments where you would get a call, could be maybe from a social worker or whoever, in fact, saying, Andre, there is a child that we just discovered at this place. What usually happens when the child's just, you know, being brought into the home? What are the first few things that happened?
1: Yeah, so it's trying to understand the situation and is assessing the need of the child in the moment. What is the exact need? How vulnerable is the child? What is the history of the child? And how can we care and respond to their need accordingly? It's assessing their medical situation, assessing their background information to understand how to best care for this child in this moment. And the house parents and the nannies and the team that do this on a daily basis, they have big hearts that just want to love on these children well and be sensitive to each child's needs and care for them in that way, in the best possible way in that moment.
0: I guess there would be moments where, as we mentioned earlier, that the idea is not to have the kids forever. Is to obviously them eventually having proper homes and then go and be raised in families and all of that. But I want maybe to take me through in a process where you've seen this child being brought there as a newborn, and they've grown there. Maybe they spent a couple of months or even maybe a few years, and then there's a time for them to go. How does that feel?
1: Yes, it is actually, it's mixed emotions. I think it's rejoicing. Most of it is rejoicing. I think even if you had to speak to the ladies and the house parents that help care, they are just burdened to see these children find forever families. You know, it's recognizing children growing up in front of your eyes and seeing their daily development, seeing the milestones they reach year after year, and recognizing that this child needs to be in a forever family, and so there's a great excitement and rejoicing in these homes when the child is able to go and be with that family and cared for well in that sense. But of course, there's a natural sense of emotional connection. But sadness and that sense of seeing a child go. But it's a good kind of sadness. It's the right kind of sadness because we recognize that we had the privilege of loving on this child for a period in their life where they couldn't receive that love before. And now the Lord has provided them with another family. And so in that we rejoice.
0: Do you still remember the first baby that you welcomed into home?
1: Absolutely.
0: Take me through that that moment.
1: Well, it's wonderful because actually one of the privileges is we still have contact with her. And it was a big moment because as the home was opened up for the first time, you know, a lot of preparations done and, you know, purchasing a property, you know, and even raising the funds to be able to have a home that could function this way. And it was so obvious that this is something from the Lord because, you know, we would go to bed at night and wake up the next morning and then more people writing emails saying they want to help and get behind this work. And it's not us having this fantastic campaign that was able to raise all this money to buy a property or anything like that. It's just dependence on the Lord and trying to slowly but surely share the vision and opportunity and people started getting behind it. And so as the home was purchased and renovated, it's a big moment then to get the call to say, hey, we have a child in need. We would like to have them come into this home. And so as that little girl came to the home, it was quite an emotional moment and quite a special moment. And even more special now that we still have contact with her. We know where she is. We know she was adopted by good friends of ours in the ministry. And it's just wonderful to see how the Lord has allowed us to see her journey over these years.
0: 011-883-0702. I'm taking your calls and your WhatsApps on 072-702-172. Andre, we're going to continue this conversation right after this.
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8: South Africans doing great things.
0: 25 minutes after, in fact, 25 minutes before 11 o'clock, we are still in conversation with Andrew de Wit, director of One Hope for Africa, and Orphanage Home. We just chatting to, just to get into more into what they do, the work that they do as an orphanage home, and I think it's what they do is beyond what one could imagine. Andrew, before the break, you were talking to us about the first child that you received at your home. You said it was very emotional, but you're still in contact with her, and for sure, I would assume she's like maybe a teenager now.
1: Yes, that's correct.
0: And you also alluded that she was one person who was adopted by people that you are with in the ministry. If you look into what you have done in her life, in fact, let me put it like that, and you see her now, what sort of a picture does her story tell of where you guys are coming from as an organization?
1: Yes, that's a great question, because we want to function according to some clear convictions that we see from the Bible. And one of those beautiful pictures we see happening right in front of us is when a child is adopted into a new family. We recognize that as they grow up and we see the Lord working in their life and the journey they've been on, we just recognize that, we are all orphaned in that sense. And it's through faith in Jesus Christ that we've been adopted into God's family because of what Jesus has done for us. And so that is just some of the biblical principles and truths that drive what we do, is the fact that we need to be adopted into God's family. And so God looks at us and he sees us as lost, and he comes and he rescues us, and not only rescues us, but adopts us into his family, making us his forever. And so we've actually seen not just her, but many children adopted around us, and now seeing their growing up in front of our eyes and different families, and now every time those families go and function and operate as a family, they have a story and they have a witness and they have a testimony of the same truth of God's faithful adoption of his children. And so that is just something beautiful, that is something worth praising God for, and is something that we want to encourage through this ministry.
0: I want to also, stick into the homes and obviously see how you've grown over the years and all of that. But for a moment, let's go to you now as someone who, a leader, at your organization. Like, do you, from how you've explained it, is that this work is a work of God. It's you serving, serving God, basically, because you are saving the children of God. As did that come as a prophecy or as a vision, that this journey would look like this, and you must be resilient, in this journey, because it doesn't look like an easy journey. It's an important journey, but it's not an easy one. So, talk to me through your journey with God in this work that you do.
1: Yes. Well, the Lord was gracious to save me back in 2008. And it's from that time that as I started to grow more in my understanding of who God is and understanding the Bible and what the scripture teaches, that my burden and my wife's burden and our family's burden grew to be involved in this kind of ministry, and it's being around like-minded people, other brothers and sisters in the Lord and in the church, that this burden grew. And so it's not, I'm not saying that I personally received this direction from God. Rather, what I'm saying is that as you open up the Bible and you read it, you recognize that all Christians are called to care for the orphan and the widow. This is a calling the Lord places on all believers. And so we're just thankful for the way the Lord's worked in our journey, in our lives, creating us, just impressing upon our own hearts and convictions that this is something we wanted to be involved with. And so I actually stepped out in faith and trusted the Lord for the provision to go into full-time ministry in this sense. And the Lord's been faithful every single day, caring for me and my family, but also more than that, just creating opportunities that we can serve, more importantly, and be faithful to what the Bible teaches in caring for the least of these.
0: Did you ever got to a point where you thought this is too heavy for you, and maybe for sure as well as your wife as well, and in your heart you're like, yo, this is a lot. I don't think I'm coping. Have you ever gotten to that point?
1: For sure, ministry can be overwhelming, absolutely, and especially when you're dealing with sensitive nature of people. You know, it's children are souls and made in the image of God. And so it is weighty, and with the emotions of the sadness and even the highs of the adoptions and the placements and new families and seeing how the Lord's rescued people from crazy situations. But along with that comes feeling the weight of the ministry and the burden. But I'm thankful it's not a weight that we have to carry alone. It's not a weight that we have to carry by ourselves. I'm thankful for the team the Lord's given us around us. And but most importantly, even just the Lord being able to offload these things with Him. I think sometimes what can become challenging is when you see these children growing up and you just have this burden to see them place in families, and it's not happening. And it's not happening. And the process is delaying. And the red tape is increasing, and it can get discouraging at times. But to even in those moments, remember that, you know, the Lord is always working. He has a plan, and He will finish what He started. And we just want to be faithful in the moment to care and be there as that place of safety, and be that opportunity to have other people join in and join us in this work, and broaden the circle and the community and the church's work in caring for these orphans.
0: In 2021, it was proven, obviously, that your work is important. And I think you would correct me if I'm wrong. That's where you founded the second home in, is it Ferry Glen in Pretoria East?
1: Yes.
0: Which is called Atlerela Baby Home.
1: Yes.
0: Is it the same setup as obviously the first home, or your focus is a little bit different?
1: Your both homes are essentially places of safety with house parents and some people, nannies that come and help and provide support. And the goal for both homes is to see these children as a transitory place of safety. The second home, though, currently has children who are a little older, so some of them have grown a little older. What we've also experienced over the last few years is more special needs children being placed with us, and so that can be quite challenging as well, caring for children who have highly specific special needs, and that requires more attention and training and awareness and understanding. But also recognizing that, again, the ideal is to have them being placed in families. And so the second home was opened with the desire to serve the east of Pretoria, especially towards the Mamelodi side as well. And as we became aware of the growing need in that area, And so we were thankful to have this home open up and have house parents and people willing to be involved in that ministry in that specific way. And so some of these children are in the home now, and some of them have special needs, and some of them require special care. And we're just thankful again that we have the opportunity to be involved with that.
0: And how do you work in terms, because if you have children, there must be food, clothes, and medication. How do you deal with those expenses?
1: Yes, we're thankful for people who, and churches, individuals, other organizations, and the partnerships we've been able to form with whether it's companies or people from locally or even abroad that contribute on a monthly basis towards the needs of the home, whether it is helping towards the running costs, helping towards electricity and just keeping the lights on. So even in these last 2 months, the Lord was kind enough to provide funds so that we could install solar panels on the homes because of the cost of electricity and things like that. And that's going to be a big blessing for these homes. But then having people and churches, we've had more churches reach out and wanted to get involved. We've had individuals who reach out and want to get involved. We've had businesses who also want to, as a corporate organization, reach out and want to get involved. And they all make a contribution to the food, the clothing. Sometimes we have specific needs that we make aware towards people through social media and through the network of people we've been able to establish a relationship with over the years and make those needs known, and people appreciate the opportunity to be able to get involved and help care and link arms and prayerfully consider how they can contribute towards these monthly needs.
0: Yeah, those people are very important people in the work that you're doing. Because we could see things are just expensive in South Africa, but to have people who would say, I want to help, I want to be part of this initiative, because as I said when we started the conversation, this is not just about feeding a child or creating a safe space for a child, but it is to save our future, and let's say create a bright future. I was going through your website earlier, and as you kept on mentioning it, obviously on our conversation on the house parents, and I was reading their bios shortly, and I thought these are people who are super super super dedicated into this kind of work. Without maybe getting too much into them personally, but what kind of skills are they offering there? Obviously, they are house parents, but when if you monitor what they do, if you look in fact what they do, what kind of skills do they possess that would make the children comfortable and live with them and see them as parents?
1: Yeah, it's those basic parenting and loving people skills of recognizing that we're treating these children as if they're our own and loving them as if they're our own. And so it's including them in the normal routines of family life to some degree and being involved in the shaping of their understanding of the world and life and how everything works as they're growing older. It is being intentional about trying to meet each child where they're at and recognizing the partnership they have with the support staff of the nannies and relating to those nannies in a helpful way that creates a loving environment in the home. And it's a blessing to have godly people set that example in the home.
0: We did touch on your journey with God, but I also understand that you have an African Bible Training Center, that obviously focuses on the teachings of the Bible and caring, for the people. But I just want to understand the two work that you do. How do they meet? You know, how do they intersect?
1: Yeah, I guess the Bible Training Center was created out of a burden to help people understand the Bible better and sort of give them an accelerated understanding of God's Word. Sometimes you can read through the Bible and it doesn't really make sense and it's hard to understand, especially the Old Testament. And so we've designed classes and courses where people can come once a month on a Saturday for a whole year and just sit under the teaching of the Word to go through courses like biblical theology that takes you from Genesis to Revelation and helps you understand the big picture of the Bible, this big picture of redemption, of Jesus coming to save us and fix everything that's so broken in this world. And so in that sense, I guess they intersect where we're giving people a firmer foundation of why we should even care for orphans and widows, as James 1 says. Why we should learn to do good, as Isaiah 1:17 says, where we're learning to do good and seeking justice for the fatherless. And so it's helping people understand that bigger picture of how the church is involved in this work, how the church has a responsibility in this work, and how God is now in this age working through the local church to accomplish his great plan of redemption and fixing everything. And so, and for that, we need a firm foundation of Scripture.
0: I thought that was very, important for anybody to look into, because you must be driven by something for you to do such amazing work. Before we wrap it up, Andre, I'd want to, include that a child is an innocent soul. Firstly, they didn't choose to come to this world. But yet, in most cases in South Africa, in fact, in the world, babies, newborn babies, find themselves in the most critical situations or devastating situations, or, being in the position where they can't do anything, they are helpless. And we've seen it over the years, and you have taken the part over almost now 20 years, to do something like this in the community. But before we wrap it up, I would want you maybe to share your words to people across the country who are doing the work that you're doing, some sort of like an encouragement or words that would push them to do the work, but also to someone at this moment who feels that they want to take part in such work. What words would you share?
1: I would share that from my own heart, I would say, I'm just standing in awe of God's love for us. The fact that God loves us so much that he would send his only son, Jesus Christ. And the amazing work that Jesus does in our lives and how he brings us into his family because of the sacrifice he made for us. And how that drives us to look at people and not just as people or as numbers or as statistics, but to look at people as people that we can love the way Jesus loved us. And so that love is going to be stretching. That love is going to require us to deny ourselves. That love is going to require us to look to Christ as our forerunner, as our example, the author and perfecter of our faith, to encourage us to keep going when we meet the sad situation and to recognize that we have an opportunity to love on people like this because we've been loved so greatly by Jesus. And so that is my encouragement for people who are in this work, who are serving, who are plowing away day by day. As you care for children, it's not a ministry where you can just clock off and leave, and it's ongoing. And so I have so much respect and love and appreciation for people who are involved in this kind of work. But I also want to challenge and exhort and call on people to look at what the Bible teaches about this and to find conviction in recognizing that we have an opportunity to care for those who are the fatherless, faithful to the fatherless, as God is so faithful to us, to recognize that there's many opportunities around us. Are we even aware of them? How can we get involved? Look at opportunities that we can make an impact. And it doesn't mean everyone has to necessarily open their homes and their, you know, to bring in children into their families, but could be starting even in your own church, looking at people that you can support who's already doing this work. And as people are connecting and growing and understanding, the Lord works through that to widen the network of people through the church and through the community to want to make an impact and care for those who don't have a voice, who can't fend for themselves, who are vulnerable.
0: Andre, thank you so much for your time. We wish you all the best and continue doing this amazing work.
1: We appreciate the opportunity to share with you guys just a little bit tonight. And you know, thank you for your time as well.
0: All right. That was Andre DeVert, director of One Hope for Africa, which is an orphanage home, talking to him about what they do as an organization. Take pride, you know, or get excited when I see such initiatives in our society, in a bleeding society. I'm delighted, I must say, that there are people that would still go out there and say, I see all the noise, I see all the negativity in the world, but I choose to do the good thing. And I'm not doing the good thing for myself, and I'm not doing it for now. It is the idea that I need to secure the future for the next generation. The idea for me is always to live this world a better place. And I think people like Andre are doing exactly that, to working very hard to live this world a better place, or to make this world a better place. But I must stress that if I look around globally, I think as adults today, we've made terrible choices for the next generation. And the sad part is that the people that have created all this mess in the world that affects a lot of children in the Middle East, in Asia, in Africa, the wars, those are the people that won't be here in the next 20 years. And then I must express that that really frustrates me all the time, because you are creating wars, instabilities that you won't be here to fix them or to even take responsibility. It's 2 minutes before 11 o'clock.
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0: When the people of Joburg unite for the 702 Josie My Josie Walk the Talk on Sunday, 26 July, your safety is our priority. 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

0: With a wrap of your Eyewitness News, I'm Mikey Malapo. The NPA's investigating directorate against corruption has confirmed that it issued a warrant of arrest for crime intelligence boss Dumisani Khumalo. Khumalo was instructed to present himself at the Brooklyn Police Station on Thursday in connection with an investigation he maintains he knows nothing about. However, he was not arrested. IDAC says this is because he forms part of the team responsible for ensuring security arrangements are in place for the upcoming June 30th immigration protest. NPA spokesperson Keza Khanyago says there were indeed plans to arrest Khumalo.
1: The IDEC received information that the affected officials were part of a justice crime prevention and security cluster team that is assigned to prepare for the national security measures before and on the 30th of June 2026 in relation to immigration issues. In the interest of ensuring synergy and efficiency in the work of the team, IDEC thus decided to suspend the execution of the warrant of arrest until the assignment of the two officers is completed.
0: Meanwhile, in the courts, the National Prosecuting Authority says it remains confident of its case against senior police ballistics expert Lawrence Makgotle. Makgotle was released on 15,000 rand bail by the Pretoria Magistrates Court on Friday after spending almost a month in custody. The senior forensics officer is accused of deliberately tampering with ballistics evidence in two high-profile cases, including the murder of Vereniging engineer Armand Swart. Anti-illegal migration group March & March has petitioned Parliament, calling on the National Assembly to also investigate the current state of immigration control. The organisation has cited the abuse of the asylum system as one of the reasons the issue needs Parliament's intervention. The petition by the group comes as countries continue with the voluntary repatriation of its citizens following demonstrations in parts of South Africa. Meanwhile, in the Western Cape, some of the 300 Zimbabweans who returned home from Cape Town on Friday say they've experienced theft and intimidation in local communities. Women and children were among those who spent days sleeping outside the Zimbabwean consulate in Zonneblom this week, seeking assistance to leave the country. The voluntary repatriation comes amid rising fears of xenophobia and alleged challenges with documentation, with similar scenes reported throughout the country. Anti-illegal immigration groups have been protesting in South Africa, demanding that government address the migration crisis. Search operations for four missing people continued along the Vaal River in the Northern Cape on Friday. This after a makeshift boat carrying about 20 farm workers capsized on Thursday. It's understood six people drowned during the incident. Officers have so far recovered the bodies of two men, with the search for the remaining four underway. Police spokesperson Muli Fishimani says 14 people survived and were treated at a local hospital before being discharged. Tainted KwaZulu-Natal Hawks boss Lesetja Sonona has roped in prominent advocate Dalim Bofu onto his legal team. Sonona was back to the hot seat on Friday for his much-anticipated testimony at the Madlanga Commission. Since his last appearance in January, more witnesses have placed Sonona at the center of a multi-million rand drug theft in Port Shepstone, something that he has denied being involved in. During his testimony on Friday, Sonona told the commission that more police officers knew about the storage of a large consignment of drugs which was stolen from the Port Shepstone Hawks office. The Electoral Commission in the Western Cape says it's all systems go for this weekend's first voter registration drive. The drive comes as the country prepares for the local government elections on the 4th of November. From Saturday until Sunday at 8 a.m. until 5 p.m., eligible South Africans will be able to register to vote or update their registration details at 1,600 voting stations across the province. The IEC outlined its readiness for the registration drive during a briefing in Cape Town on Friday, and more than 3.3 million people are currently registered to vote in the province. There are concerns that last month's deadly storms in the province could affect the voter registration weekend, particularly in areas where infrastructure and electricity networks were damaged. However, Western Cape Provincial Electoral Officer Michael Hendrikse says the IEC has been working closely with disaster management teams to ensure voting stations remain operational.
2: Recently, I also had a meeting with Eskom with regard to them restoring power. As you know, there was a lot of areas within the province that were cut off. And they also assured us that they are working in terms of restoring those particular power lines.
0: At the same time, at least five voting stations in the Western Cape remain inaccessible after recent severe weather cut off several communities across the province. IEC Provincial Manager Belinda Mbeleni says some voting stations in the West Coast and Karoo regions have been affected.
3: We have identified 5 that we are monitoring. One is in the Cedarburg municipality, one in Canaland, and there are 3 in the Beaufort West municipality.
0: And South African Reserve Bank Governor Lesetša Kganyago says the bank has extended its payment ecosystem to include instant payment solutions like PayShap. Digital payments in South Africa are experiencing a significant shift, with banks looking to leverage the trend. Kganyago was speaking at the reopening of the Reserve Bank's campus and museum, saying the central bank has made enhancements to stay ahead.
4: We have opened our national payment system for various players, from people who just want to do remittances to people who just operate on switches and so forth. Participating in the payments, digital payment system, you had to have a sponsoring bank. But we are now regulating by activity.
0: At the same time, the South African Reserve Bank is set to commemorate 2 more South African milestones this year. The bank will mint and introduce 2 rand coins in honor of Charlotte Maxeke in August to honor Women's Month. The second, a 2 rand coin commemorating 30 years of South Africa's democracy, in December. A look at your weather. A partly cloudy Saturday in store for Gauteng, becoming cloudy later on. Joburg will drop to overnight lows of 5 degrees and peak at highs of 16. Pretoria is at 10 and 18. Vereeniging is at 5 and 16 degrees as well. A partly cloudy start for Cape Town as well. Otherwise, it's clear skies with moderate southeasterly winds at a low of 13 and a high of 26 degrees. 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And that's a wrap of your Eyewitness News.
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8: Voices and choices.

Do you have a... It's 11 minutes after 11 o'clock. Stop the War. This is by Sankomoda right here on 702. It's our feature, Voices and Choices. You select the song, tell us why that song and where does it take you. Just choose those that takes us back into some memories, you know, back in the day, in the, you know, in the times. You know, this one is one of the songs that talks about the wars in the world that we're seeing today. Stop the wars. What song do you want? What how are you feeling today? Talk to me on 011-883-0702-0702-702. 0727021702 on a WhatsApp line. Send those voice notes and text messages. I see them coming. Select those songs, man. I want to know more where they're taking you as we usher into this weekend. Almost at the end of June, but I think we can still do it, you know?

0: 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Voices and choices.
1: Sorry, good evening. Sorry, I didn't get your name. My name is Tutu from Dobsonville. Can you please play me The Color of Spring by Tok Tok? Or please play me Art Stewart with the song The Year of the Cat. Thank you very much. I just love the songs.

0: L. Stewart, Year of the Cat, released on the 1976 album, which was titled Year of the Cat. This is our feature. Call us on 011-883-0702. Request that song. Tell us, where does it take you? Take us through that particular memory with the song. Just take it back to the classics, the gold classics. The years that have passed. On WhatsApp, it's 072-702-1702.
1: Good evening. Yeah, it's Cecilia from Midlands. Can you please play me Rita Coolidge? Everybody loves a winner. There's no specific reason, it's just that I love this song. Thank you.

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2: As we usher you into the weekend, we're still taking your calls with those song requests. I've got Maria in Soweto. Good evening, Maria.
3: Hello.
2: How are you? Yeah. How are you today?
3: I'm good. Hello. Okay. Yeah, I just want to say before to Aubrey, let Aubrey be well. And then my song is Celine Dion, Love Doesn't Ask Why. I love this song so much.
2: Aubrey. Why the song, Maria? Why the song?
3: I see. Love Doesn't Ask Why. You must love me unconditionally.
2: Yeah. All right, Maria. Thank you so much for this call. Maria has requested a song by Celine Dion, Love Doesn't Ask Why.

Celine Dion, Love Doesn't Ask Why, right here on 702 Voices and Choices. I'm going to go back to the WhatsApp line now on 072-7021-702. Getting a message here says, good evening, please. Can you play me Little Green Apples by The Temptations? It was my dad's favorite. He passed on. We always use to tune into together to your show. Oh, so sorry to hear about your father. I'm going to play you the song, in fact, by The Temptations.

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2: 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That's why. My name is Mandy Wiener. I host the Midday Report on 702. 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And we cover everything in an hour. I like to think of it as a lunchbox. 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What irritates me is dishonesty, generally from politicians, when they deliberately attempt to mislead people. 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
3: The Josie My Josie Walk the Talk is calling you to walk with the people for the people on Sunday, 26 July. Babize bonke. 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
5: Good evening, Aubrey and the 702 land. I hope you're having an amazing, amazing Friday. Please, can you play me Luther Vandross, If Only for One Night, or any Luther Vandross song that you may have? And this goes out to all my amazing friends, my beautiful sister, and everyone to have an amazing weekend in. Thank you.

0: Lothar van Ross, Keeping My Faith in You. It's 13 minutes before we wrap up the show. We still have more of your calls on 011-883-0702. I've got Colette in Kempton Park. Good evening.
1: Good evening to you, yes.
0: Talk to me. What song and where does it take you?
1: The song that I love is I Look Into You by Whitney Houston. And the song, I just love it. I don't have got that, anything to
0: it
1: say,
0: doesn't have a special memory or anything. It's just a song that you love.
1: It just came into my mind. I just love it.
0: All right, Colette, we'll play that song for you with the Houston, I Look To You.

0: 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Voices and choices.
1: Hi. Please, can you play for me Like a Rock by Bob Seger to wish the Bocca good luck for tomorrow against the Barbarians, and our ladies cricket team good luck. I think they're playing India on Sunday afternoon in the Women's World Cup. Thanks very much. Bye.

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2: The 702 Josie, my Josie, walk the talk is calling on you to walk with the people for the people on Sunday, 26 July. Babize bonke. 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

0: Joyous celebration, Omoha wa Modimo. That's how we're wrapping up the Oprima Sango show on this Friday, or should I say Saturday. Thank you so much to the producers of the show, Tediso, Chris, and Nzigelelo, and myself, Siyabonga Motia. Goodbye.
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2: With the wrap of your eyewitness news, I'm Mikey Malapo. The NPA's investigating directorate against corruption has confirmed that it issued a warrant of arrest for crime intelligence boss Dumisani Khumalo. Khumalo was instructed to present himself at the Brooklyn Police Station on Thursday in connection with an investigation he maintains he knows nothing about. However, he was not arrested. IDAC says this is because he forms part of the team responsible for ensuring security arrangements are in place for the upcoming June 30th immigration protest. NPA spokesperson Keza Khanyago says there were indeed plans to arrest Khumalo.
3: The IDEC received information that the affected officials were part of a justice crime prevention and security cluster team that is assigned to prepare for the national security measures before and on the 30th of June 2026 in relation to immigration issues. In the interest of ensuring synergy and efficiency in the work of the team, IDEC thus decided to suspend the execution of the warrant of arrest until the assignments of the two officers is completed.
2: Meanwhile, in the courts, the National Prosecuting Authority says it remains confident of its case against senior police ballistics expert Lawrence Makgotla. Makgotla was released on 15,000 rand bail by the Pretoria Magistrates Court on Friday after spending almost a month in custody. The senior forensics officer is accused of deliberately tampering with ballistics evidence in two high-profile cases, including the murder of Vereniging engineer Armand Swart. Anti-illegal migration group March & March has petitioned Parliament, calling on the National Assembly to also investigate the current state of immigration control. The organisation has cited the abuse of the asylum system as one of the reasons the issue needs Parliament's intervention. The petition by the group comes as countries continue with the voluntary repatriation of its citizens following demonstrations in parts of South Africa. Meanwhile, in the Western Cape, some of the 300 Zimbabweans who returned home from Cape Town on Friday say they've experienced theft and intimidation in local communities. Women and children were among those who spent days sleeping outside the Zimbabwean consulate in Zonneblom this week, seeking assistance to leave the country. The voluntary repatriation comes amid rising fears of xenophobia and alleged challenges with documentation, with similar scenes reported throughout the country. Anti-illegal immigration groups have been protesting in South Africa, demanding that government address the migration crisis. Search operations for four missing people continued along the Vaal River in the Northern Cape on Friday. This after a makeshift boat carrying about 20 farm workers capsized on Thursday. It's understood six people drowned during the incident. Officers have so far recovered the bodies of two men, with the search for the remaining four underway. Police spokesperson Muli Fishimani says 14 people survived and were treated at a local hospital before being discharged. Tainted KwaZulu-Natal Hawks boss Lesetja Sonona has roped in prominent advocate Dalimpofu onto his legal team. Sonona was back to the hot seat on Friday for his much-anticipated testimony at the Madlanga Commission. Since his last appearance in January, more witnesses have placed Sonona at the centre of a multi-million rand drug theft in Port Shepstone, something that he has denied being involved in. During his testimony on Friday, Sonona told the commission that more police officers knew about the storage of a large consignment of drugs which was stolen from the Port Shepstone Hawks office. The Electoral Commission in the Western Cape says it's all systems go for this weekend's first voter registration drive. The drive comes as the country prepares for the local government elections on the 4th of November. From Saturday until Sunday at 8 a.m. until 5 p.m., eligible South Africans will be able to register to vote or update their registration details at 1,600 voting stations across the province. The IEC outlined its readiness for the registration drive during a briefing in Cape Town on Friday, and more than 3.3 million people are currently registered to vote in the province. There are concerns that last month's deadly storms in the province could affect the voter registration weekend, particularly in areas where infrastructure and electricity networks were damaged. However, Western Cape Provincial Electoral Officer Michael Hendrikser says the IEC has been working closely with disaster management teams to ensure voting stations remain operational.
4: Recently, I also had a meeting with Eskom with regard to them restoring power as you know, there was a lot of areas within the province that were cut off. And they also assured us that they are working in terms of restoring those particular power lines.
2: At the same time, at least five voting stations in the Western Cape remain inaccessible after recent severe weather cut off several communities across the province. IEC Provincial Manager Belinda Mbeleni says some voting stations in the West Coast and Karoo regions have been affected.
5: We have identified five that we are monitoring. One is in the Cedarburg municipality, one in Canaland, and there are three in the Beaufort West municipality.
2: And South African Reserve Bank Governor Lesetša Kganyago says the bank has extended its payment ecosystem to include instant payment solutions like PayShap. Digital payments in South Africa are experiencing a significant shift, with banks looking to leverage the trend. Kganyago was speaking at the reopening of the Reserve Bank's campus and museum, saying the central bank has made enhancements to stay ahead.
6: We have opened our national payment system for various players, from people who just want to do remittances to people who just operate on switches and so forth. Since participating in the payments, digital payment system, you had to have a sponsoring bank. But we are now regulating by activity.
2: At the same time, the South African Reserve Bank is set to commemorate two more South African milestones this year. The bank will mint and introduce two rand coins in honor of Charlotte Maxeke in August to honor Women's Month. The second, a 2 rand coin commemorating 30 years of South Africa's democracy in December. A look at your weather. A partly cloudy Saturday in store for Gauteng, becoming cloudy later on. Joburg will drop to overnight lows of 5 degrees and peak at highs of 16. Pretoria is at 10 and 18. Vereeniging's at 5 and 16 degrees as well. A partly cloudy start for Cape Town as well. Otherwise, it's clear skies with moderate southeasterly winds at a low of 13 and a high of 26 degrees. For these and other stories, visit ewn.co.za. And that's a wrap of your Eyewitness News.
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9: Coming up on the show today, Cape Town Mayor welcomes more powers for Metro Police. Gauteng Education Department releases a report into the state of safety in the province's schools. The President attempts to interdict the parliamentary impeachment process. We'll speak to Sue Nyati, the author of The Polygamist, and we'll wrap up the weekend sport. All of that over the next hour.
7: What's up, Mandy?
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9: Good afternoon. Welcome to the Midday Report with me, Mandy Wiener, on 702 and Cape Talk. Looking forward to chatting to you over the next hour. We'll speak about that impeachment process. ATM now going in response to the president to court and his attempts to interdict that impeachment process. As you heard there, Tokwe Didiza still applying her mind. Kat Matlala is in court today. But honestly, I feel like the only thing that anybody in South Africa is talking about right now is the polygamist. Have you watched The Polygamist? Everywhere you go, everyone is talking about it. And Jonas, and how crazy Jonas is, and what is going on with Joyce, and the whole story. Have you watched The Polygamist? Also, where do you people find the time to watch 22 episodes? In Palesa, you spent the whole weekend watching The Polygamist, ne?
10: I knocked off at 2 p.m., went straight home, binged until 11 p.m.
9: And you've watched the whole thing?
10: I've watched the whole thing.
9: Unbelievable. And why is everyone talking about it?
10: Because you realize that this man, Jonas, is a psychopath, because there's no way that you can have so many girlfriends and you don't see anything wrong with what you're doing.
9: Well, important conversations around HIV/AIDS as well being raised in this. So we're going to speak to Sue Nyati, who is the author of the original book that The Polygamist is based on. We'll chat to her. If you've got questions, if you want to understand why Jonas is the way he is, we'll ask her about that. Send me a WhatsApp voice note, 072-702-1702, 072-567-1567. Let me know your thoughts on The Polygamist, if you binged it this weekend, and if you have questions for the author, Sue Nyati. But let's start start with some serious stuff. The Cape Town Mayor Jordan Hill Lewis welcoming the Western Cape Police Commissioner Thembisile Phathakile's backing for expanded powers for the Metro Police. Lieutenant General Phathakile, in an interview with News 24, endorsing expansion of powers, saying there can be some functions that can be given to free policemen to focus on specialized investigations. Let's take a listen to what the Western Cape Police Commissioner had to say.
11: You have the city of Cape Town wants powers, certain powers. And you have the other municipalities around who also need to set in some functions in the, of their enforcement. They're already enforcing the traffic there, and city of Cape Town also already enforcing counterfeit goods, for example, in second-hand goods. So there can be some function that can be given to them, to those two, but to free the very few policemen that you have to focus on the special investigation to bigger thing to deal with this the long-term investigations, because organized crime is a long-term investigation. Expansion of powers, not devolution of powers.
12: Expansion of
11: powers. Yeah.

0: 24. So importantly, the expansion of powers, not devolution of powers. Let's unpack this now with Jordan Hill Lewis, who is the mayor of Cape Town. Mr. Mayor, good afternoon to you. Thank you very much for your time. Have you watched The Polygamist?
1: Mandy, I'm afraid I can give you no informed or intelligent opinion on the
0: because you definitely
1: I've
0: have
1: seen
0: time.
1: It popping up on my,
0: you definitely
1: I've seen
0: have time
1: it
0: to watch 22 episodes.
1: Front page. No, I certainly don't. I certainly don't.
0: Okay, sorry. I just had to ask because everybody is talking about it. So, you know, it would be problematic if I didn't ask you. Okay, let's get into what the Western Cape Police Commissioner has been saying.
1: Yeah.
0: So importantly there, he said expansion of powers, not devolution of powers. What is your reaction to that?
1: I really welcome that statement. It's absolutely refreshing. It's what we've been calling for the longest time. It's what we've been saying. We've always made it clear that when we speak about the devolution of powers, it doesn't mean taking the powers away from SAPS. It's not transferring a power from one place to another. It's allowing our Metro Police officers to also help with that. So expansion, I'm perfectly happy with the description of expansion. I think this is an idea that is really becoming more and more widely understood to be essential actually for South Africa's future and Cape Town's future. I think that we have to be able to do these investigations so that we can get more convictions and so that the police detectives can, as he said in that clip, focus on longer term or more complex investigations. But that does not mean that we should be allowing people that are caught with illegal guns, for example, or people who are caught with significant amounts of drugs to just be let off the hook all the time because those detectives are so overworked that the cases fall by the wayside.
0: On a very practical level, what would this look like?
1: I think what it will look like is that we will actually start to build our own detectives branch in the Cape Town Metro Police so that when a Metro Police officer arrests someone, say, for possession of drugs or possession of an illegal firearm, we would still go and book them in at a SAP station as we currently do. We would still open a case at a SAP station as we currently do. And then one of our Metro Police detectives could take over the investigation of that case and actually make sure that it is thoroughly investigated and that it is fed then through to the NPA with a, you know, as close as possible to a prosecution on a platter that we can get so that we can actually get the criminals off of the streets. In our data, we did an extensive study of all the firearm cases that we've handed over to SAPS over the last 3 years. The result was shocking. 95% of those cases fall by the wayside. And these are firearm cases, not small stuff. So if we can even just get that number up to a more acceptable figure, it would really make a difference for safety. So I'm really pleased that the commissioner said that.
0: So what kind of cases then would these detectives in the Metro Police be able to look at? And how do you determine who gets the investigating the specific cases?
1: Look, we don't have the resources to go and hire 1,000 detectives. So if we started a recruitment process and say, you know, let's start with 100 and make sure that they are good detectives, crack detectives, and then I think they should focus on the cases that our officers originate. So if a Metro Police officer arrests someone with an illegal firearm, which we do every day, literally every day, then that case can be taken over by one of those detectives. And of course, they must work with the SAPs because the case must still be registered with SAPs. So it's a partnership. Again, it's not a replacement. It's a partnership. And then, of course, work also with the prosecutor's office, the NPA. But if we can just start there and prove the success of the model, I think we can get that conviction rate for firearms crimes up significantly within a year or two of such a expansion of powers.
0: Does this require a change in legislation for you to be able to do this, or do you need the go-ahead from the National Commissioner? At what point can you start implementing?
1: So, you know, we've already had the expansion of powers via regulation. So, for example, the commissioner actually mentions it in his clip. The police minister published a set of regulations which gave us the right to enforce Secondhand Goods Act crimes. And that was because

0: with so much cable theft of municipal cable. You know, when we arrested people in possession of cable, we had to, we wanted to process those cases. So the idea of expansion of powers is not alien. It's already happened. We've had many powers added to our powers over the years via regulation. So I don't think that a legislative amendment is necessary. I actually think that it could be done via regulation. The problem is it requires the short, sharp political will to just do it. And this is where we've been talking in circles for this about this for a long time. And SAPS has always been the impediment. SAPS has always said we are going to cling to our investigative powers for all it's worth. And that is why the commissioner's statement is so significant, because this is the first time that a very senior member of SAPS themselves have actually said, you know what, this can help us. We need the help.
1: Mayor of Cape Town, Jordan Hill-Lewis, thank you very much for your time. Appreciate you chatting to us, reacting there to comments by the Western Cape Police Commissioner regarding the expansion of powers. What is your reaction to this? It does make sense. It does come down to political will, though, as the mayor says.
2: 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Mandy Wiener.
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1: On the WhatsApp line, Mary Diaz in Bedford View says, I binged The Polygamist this weekend. What an insane show. Also so very, very sad. I cried so much at the hurt, anger, bitterness, revenge, and in general the sordidness of Jonassi's life and the sacrifices his brother made for him, the damage it caused to his children, human beings, and our sins. Thank you very much. If you binged The Polygamist, tell me about it. And then Sipo says, Mandy, Zuma has been appealing, repealing recusal in SA Court of Laws for corruption arms deal. Malema is fighting to stay out of jail for shooting in public while Drup Drup is behind bars today. ATM Vuyo must not deprive the president his right, which his besties are abusing. That's Sipo. Well, let's talk about this now. The president's legal team on Friday saying that they're going to apply for an interdict regarding this impeachment process. We've now heard that the speaker is applying her mind. ATM wants to join that matter as well. Lindsay Dentlinger, EWN reporter, following all of that. So, Lindsay, let's start with the president's decision to interdict the impeachment process. What has he said in his papers?
4: Good afternoon, Mandy. Well, initially you will recall that the president said he wouldn't interdict Parliament's proceedings. I think there was an expectation that Parliament would take a bit long to get this process off the ground and the review application might be heard in the interim. But that is not the case. And the president in his papers tells the court that he, as his legal team, had approached the speaker to halt these proceedings pending that the outcome of that review application. And with the speaker then passing that on to the chairperson of the impeachment committee, Makashule Ghana, in turn via the state attorney telling the president that Parliament wasn't about to stop the process that is already in motion. And so now he is approaching the Western Cape High Court to put a stop to it. We know that the impeachment committee is due to sit next week to possibly consider who might be an evidence leader to set up their terms of reference. But we might in fact find ourselves in court, Mandy, because the African Transformation Movement says they want this heard as soon as possible because their lawyers won't be available after next week.
1: Yeah, so what is ATM saying? That they want this to be moved up, and what are their grounds for joining us?
4: They don't set that out, just in a lawyer's letter to the president's attorneys, just to say that they will oppose this on numerous grounds. The EFF, incidentally, also saying they would oppose this application, but they also want the speaker to oppose that application on behalf of Parliament. Of course, she hasn't yet taken a decision on that matter, as you pointed out, but the EFF saying they are determined to protect the constitutional court order, which has said Parliament must go ahead, and the ATM saying that the president is creating urgency in this matter. But the president is saying he will suffer irreparable harm if the proceedings were to continue before the validity of this report has been determined, that he could be subjected to defamatory statements that will be broadcast across South Africa and to which he probably won't have any recourse. And he says it's his constitutional right not to be subjected to an impeachment inquiry until, in fact, it is proven that there is sufficient evidence that he may have committed these acts that he is set to face this inquiry.
1: Lindsay, and what is the speaker saying at this point? I know she's applying her mind, but has she given any other indication about this process and what she's going to be doing?
4: Well, I think she's leaving much of it to the chairperson of the committee. She doesn't want to be seen to be involved or meddling in this process. But of course, she represents Parliament, so any application that is made against Parliament, it is for her to take the ultimate decision. We know that she is in Johannesburg today, attending the Youth Parliament, and the spokesperson, both from her office and from Parliament, indicating that because these papers were served on Parliament quite late on Friday, there hasn't yet been enough time for them to process and to decide what course of action to take. We know that in general, Parliament is always loath to oppose applications. The general posture that Parliament has always adopted has been to abide by any ruling that the court may make. But I think Parliament is caught between a rock and a hard place in terms of carrying out the Constitutional Court order, which says it must begin impeachment proceedings unless there is a ruling from another court setting aside that report, and then of course going ahead with that Constitutional Court order and what another court might find or might attempt to stop Parliament from the processes that are now well in motion, Mandy.
1: Lindsay, thank you so much. Lindsay Dentlinger, EWN reporter, speaking to us there about that impeachment process. On the WhatsApp line, Zagori says, good afternoon, Mandy. The Speaker of Parliament is conflicted about the Palapala case. She must recuse herself due to her ANC links. What are your thoughts on that? Send me a WhatsApp voice note.
5: Good afternoon. I would just like to talk about this president's interdict. I think as a South African, he has lost all credibility in any way, shape or form. Because he first says he's willing to accept the findings of the Constitutional Court, which I'm sure he gathered were going to be in his favor, which it wasn't. Then the impeachment committee is being selected. Now he wants to have an interdict against it. I don't know if people are actually listening to what this guy is saying, the supporters, because anybody who flip-flops like this is at scary, and it's a really poor portrayal of the country's image.
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1: 12:26 on the Midday Report with me, Mandy Wiener. The Gauteng Department of Health must hand over a trove of payment records and hospital audit reports to News24 within 10 days or risk the criminal prosecution of officials who refuse. This is all to do with the investigation into the 2.3 billion rand Tembisa hospital graft scandal, which was first exposed by Babita Deokaran before her murder in 2021. Jeff Wicks, investigative journalist at News24, joins us now. Jeff, good afternoon to you. Thanks for your time. The information regulator making this order, how significant is this for you?
6: Hi, Mandy Wiener. Thank you so much for having me. It's significant in a sense that it brings us closer to culmination of a senseless fight and battle that has been waging for 3 years. Essentially, we've asked the Gauteng Health Department to provide us with payment records and audit reports, which are documents which by default should be public, and they've balked at the prospect of giving them to us. Now, finally, the information regulator has put those in charge of the health department on terms, and we will get what we've essentially been looking for since 2023.
1: And what do you hope is in there? What can it tell you that you don't already know?
6: Well, we have a sense that some of the syndicates we first identified at Tembisa Hospital were swimming in other pools. And we are very confident that it will prove our thesis that other hospitals within Gauteng's network had been captured as Tembisa was.
1: Now, they do have the option, though, of taking this matter to court. So they could take it on review in the High Court to keep the records hidden. Any indication they might do this?
6: No, we're waiting to see what's going to happen. They've got a couple of days to either disclose the documents or file notice that they will be taking the matter on review. But, I mean, that's a terrible look for a department already so crippled by corruption that you would spend money on attorneys to prevent, you know, uncontroversial public payment records from ever seeing the light of day. And it raises the questions as to exactly what they're trying to hide.
1: Why don't they just give them to you?
6: Well, that's the thing. I believe that they understand exactly what we're looking for, and they know that they hold it in their hands.
1: Jeff, thank you so much. Jeff Wicks, investigative journalist at News 24, reacting there to that decision by the information regulator. Why don't they just hand them over? I mean, what do you have to hide? On the WhatsApp line, Tutu says, "Hi, Mandy. This man, Vuyo Zungula, has nothing to contribute to the well-being of the country. Every time he opens his mouth, pala pala, nothing more. We know auto-teller machine was created by Zuma. We all know how he hates Ramaphosa." That's Tutu in Dobsonville. Auto teller machine, ATM. That's funny. Audacious says, "Mandy, the polygamist angered me so much with Jonasi's behavior. I gave bad rating. Thumbs down. Lol. Felt Joyce's pain." And then Petty says, "Hi, Mandy. We recently celebrated the new HIV medication, Lenevapir. I knew I'd get that wrong. Now it's the polygamist, this and that. What are we saying to our society? What's happening in South Africa?" I mean, I look at it differently. I think it raises important conversations around behavior and the importance of not being reckless. And I think the fact that we're telling these stories does help. We'll speak to Sue Nyati, the author of The Polygamist, in the second half of the show. So don't miss that.
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7: Mandy, I am about... Actually, I've already knocked off. I'm driving home right now. All this chat's about the polygamous. Nah, I think I'm going to go get myself some popcorn and just dive in and just see what the hype is about, you know? Because tomorrow's a holiday, so why not Netflix and chill?
8: Good day, Mandy. Hey, which one is in there, Mandy? Are you joining us? But the most important thing that people are forgetting, Uchonas is teaching Ubutena, at the end, if you do infidelity, at the end, you catch HIV. That's the teaching that people are forgetting.
9: Afternoon, Mandy and the team. Taman from Cape Town. Well, I watch The Polygamist, but I am not done because, yeah, no. You know, I watched it and I was like, when I thought, I was like, you just watch it and you go, Jonas. Oh my goodness. What a story. I'm not done. I think I'll finish it up today. But what a show. What a show. You watch it, you just go, Jonas and Joyce. Oh my goodness. Google Gourmet deserves all the awards that are coming to her because what a wow. What a wow.
1: Well, I know what I have to do this public holiday because everybody is talking about The Polygamist on the WhatsApp line. The Polygamist raises a couple of topics, mental wellness to kids, women not choosing themselves, and also how a scorned woman can change from being very loyal to being the worst person ever. Another lesson is how lust can destroy a powerful man and his family. So many important themes coming out of The Polygamist. We'll chat to Sue Nyati, the author of the original book, in a short while. But I'd love to hear your thoughts on it. Don't give the end away. Not that it matters, because the end is the beginning of The Polygamist. If you've watched it, you'll understand what I mean. But it opens with the end of the story. But send me a WhatsApp voice note. Let me know what you think. So in terms of drama, Kat Maclala is in court today. He's with his wife in court. He's accused of murder. That's been postponed. Let's get an update. Nkosikona Malinga Manisi, EWN reporter, is following that story for us. Nkosikona, we were chatting in the break. You're also watching The Polygamist, ne?
10: Yes, I am. About to start with the episode 4 when I get home in a short while.
1: But you've got thoughts.
10: I've got too many, Mandy, and it's just we don't have enough time to get through them.
1: But you were saying people mustn't be furious that this thing is on.
10: 100%. I mean, I'm highly religious, but I saw someone saying that the Holy Spirit told her not to watch. I'm sorry. But really, there are so many lessons in the story, enormous lessons. And I think it's a reflection of many of us in society, of many of our homes in society as well. And I just think, I mean, it teaches us even just about the misconceptions around HIV/AIDS, and the whole lot of things, and how this character chose not to go sort of the medical route. I mean, we know the progress that has been made in the prevention and treatment of HIV/AIDS. Lena Kapiver is just one classic example, quite recent. So it's just really interesting for me, but it really is a reflection, as I said, of our society. And I think beyond everything else that there is to say about the story, I think Stu Womjali is an incredible performer.
1: Okay, we'll leave it there.
10: Yeah.
1: Tell us about Kat McLellan.
10: All right, so him and a couple of his co-accused, in fact, there was one that was previously excused from attending today's proceedings, returned to the High Court in Johannesburg, Mandy. The case has been postponed to the 17th of June. We heard today in court that the lawyer for accused number one, that's Musa Gekana, has in fact withdrawn from the matter. But the judge was not really pleased with the fact that his new lawyer was not in court to come onto record. So that's one of the things that will be in focus on the 17th of June for Musa Gekana's lawyer to come on record. We've also now heard that Kat Matlala's legal team has since essentially stayed their application to compel the state to hand over certain evidence that they believe is essential in their preparation for trial. Of course, this matter, Mandy, is meant to go on trial on the 20th of July. And the judge, in fact, not really being too pleased today. I suppose it's the frustration around the delays in this matter, because there's been so many attempts in essentially getting everyone ready to then go on trial on the 20th of July. Also, we heard about this eye condition of accused number two, that's Floyd Mabusele, is in fact the father of accused number five, who was not present in court. Apparently, every morning when he gets up, he can't see for about 15 minutes. And his lawyer raising concern about this, saying he approached the prison officials asking for assistance. They say a court order must then be issued for them to take him to a doctor. And that's exactly what has happened. So in essence, they've got the documents, Kat Matlala's legal team, from the state. There are a few other teething matters, but they say they're endeavoring to then work through those and ensure that they're ready. In fact, the lawyer for Kat Matlala is saying that we're on the eve of the trial, which, as I said, gets underway on the 20th of July. But we will be back in court on the 17th of June for a further hearing and for the lawyer of accused number one, the new lawyer, that is, to come onto record.
1: Nkosi Kona, thank you so much. Nkosi Kona Malinga Mnisi, EWN reporter, giving us an update there on Kat Matlala.
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1: 12:45 would be Mandy Wiener on 702 and Cape Talk. In Gauteng, the MEC for Education, Lebogang Maile, has been speaking about the state of school safety across the province following the release of a report into that, saying criminal activity, violence and vandalism continue to pose a serious threat to the education system and require urgent intervention. We're joined now by spokesperson for the Gauteng Education Department, Onwabile Lubagawana, who joins us now. Onwabile, good afternoon to you. Thanks very much for your time. Tell us about the report and what the findings are that you'll be acting upon.
11: Thank you very much, and good afternoon to yourself and the viewers. So the Matthew Goni Ware School of Leadership and Governance conducted a study which found that 245 schools had problems of they were deemed high risk. This includes having problems of violence, gangs, and unsafe activities happening at the school.
1: Onwabile?
11: Yes, I'm saying.
1: Oh, yes.
11: Yes.
1: Okay, so the report has made these findings. What happens now?
11: What happens now is that MEC Maile is undertaking the process to ensure that safety is enhanced in schools and around schools. And this includes the expansion of cameras and face recognition and biometric systems to be able to track the activities happening in and around the schools.
1: Okay, and anything in the report that was particularly concerning to you?
11: Yes, this includes the increasing number of gang-related activities amongst learners and within the school. MEC Mahile has undergone or is still going through a community outreach program entitled It Takes a Village to Raise a Child, wherein is mobilizing a social compact on education, mobilizing stakeholders to ensure that everyone participates in making sure that education works and the schools are safe.
1: Onwabile, thank you very much. Onwabile Lubhalwana, spokesperson for the Gauteng Education Department, talking to us there about the release of this report into school safety.
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3: 12 to 1 p.m. Are you recording?
12: 2 decades later, you still have this effect on each other? What's your secret?
1: Well, if you haven't watched it yet, The Polygamist is all everyone's talking about that. And The Comrades, yes, we'll talk about that too. But if you haven't watched it, obviously, it's on Netflix. It is binge-worthy by all accounts. And it's this hit South African super novella, which is adapted from Suan Nyati's 2012 acclaimed novel, The Polygamist. It explores the scandalous unraveling of a wealthy banking CEO's double life and complex web of wives, mistresses, and girlfriends following his sudden death. It is produced by Stained Glass Productions, currently available on Netflix. And a pleasure to welcome Sue Anyati, the author of The Polygamist. Sure, Sue, you must be watching what's going on Twitter and everywhere else and thinking, what happened to my novel?
13: Hi, Mandy. It's been crazy. It's overwhelming. I'm in awe. I didn't expect such, you know, and a phenomenal response to the series. So, yeah.
1: When you first wrote this book in 2012, you couldn't find a publisher for it. You self-published.
13: No.
1: So tell us about that journey and how it feels now watching this being picked up around the world.
13: Yeah, that's what I'm saying. It's almost like a full circle moment if I consider like how it all began, that no one really wanted to touch this book. And they just felt it wasn't, you know, the right book at the time. But, you know, I say, you know, it's like when, you know, the idea maybe wasn't, you know, the timing. I think everything's all about timing. So I think it wasn't that it was a bad book. I think it was just all about the timing of its release. My editor at the time, Paula Murray, just encouraged me to self-publish. I didn't know there was even a thing called self-publishing at the time. And she had self-published. She had an imprint called Logogox. So that's how I ended up self-publishing. And, you know, with self-publishing, you have to fund the whole thing yourself. And I also raised the funding with the help of a friend, Victor Otetsi. And the rest, as they say, is history. So that's how the book essentially came into the world. But, I mean, look, when it first came into the world, it didn't fly off the shelf either. It took a while to gain traction. And I was totally unknown at them, you know. Mm-hmm. Imagine a Zimbabwean girl moving to South Africa, you know. I wasn't even familiar with the book circle and, you know, the whole publishing industry. So it was a learning curve in many ways for me with that book, with that first book. Mm.
1: Tell us about the inspiration for the story and for Jonas and why you decided to write this book.
13: Okay, so the inspiration really, it came from my background. So I'm a Zimbabwean. And I grew up in Bulawayo. I was raised in a very conservative Catholic home. And when I started working and my first job in Harare, I started to realize that, you know, marriages weren't what they, you know, were seen to be. Like, I mean, I was told as a Catholic girl, you grow up, you get married and you live happily ever after. And then what I started to see were a lot of men were married, but they had other wives, which they used to call, it was a term called small houses. And so, I mean, polygamy for me was not odd. My maternal grandfather was a polygamist, and he had five wives. So I knew, you know, that kind of open, transparent, traditional polygamy. But what I was seeing was like these men with secret wives, secret lives. And I found that so intriguing because that's not, you know, the traditional kind of polygamy. It's what I call the perverted underground polygamy. So that really became the inspiration behind the story.
1: And the show and the book itself tackles heavy social issues, the devastating impact of concealed HIV transmission and treatment defaulting. Was it your intention to write about these important issues, or was it a byproduct of the drama?
13: No, I mean, I think, Mandy, with all my books, not just The Polygamist, my intention has always been to educate and entertain at the same time, but not in a preachy way. And I think a lot of people who read my books can attest to that. So, you know, I mean, the story of Janasi really is a tale, you know, that, you know, the wages of sin is death, to put it succinctly, right? And it just narrates how this becomes his downfall, you know, the love of women, his insatiable appetite. And so that's what, you know, the story essentially narrates that. And also, it's, you know, if you have a figure like that, who has, you know, many wives, children from these satellite families, and, you know, there are consequences to the choices that we make, and they, you know, they are social, and they also health consequences of that lifestyle. And I wanted to highlight that. I mean, look, HIV is not at now is no longer a death sentence, but there was a time in Zimbabwe when, you know, people were dying, you know, from HIV. And A, when A, were dying from AIDS.
1: Yeah.
13: And it was devastating. And there were many single-headed, child-headed households that were a product of that in the end. And so, you know, I also wanted to highlight that as well in the story.
1: There's been quite a bit of chatter about who wrote it. I mean, you wrote the book, and then there were script writers that wrote the Netflix series. Can you just explain for people how this works when a book gets optioned, and then how involved you remain in the actual series?
13: I saw those back and forth arguments. So I wrote the book, right? I'm the author of The Polygamist, the source material, which the screen adaptation is based on. I was not involved in the actual screen adaptation. Stained Glass did that with a team of writers. Okay? So I saw people fighting also with the director, Ndabi Tao, who was also part of the writing team as well. But the head writer of the series is Busisi Wezwani and the rest of the Stained Glass team. So there was a writer's room. It's a 22-episode super novella. So there were different writers for different episodes, and they're all credited in the series as you watch, in the same way that I'm credited as the author, you know, in the beginning, you know. So, I mean, it depends on how the deal is structured. In some adaptations, the author is involved. I think Leon Mayer is involved in a lot of his adaptations. Yeah. I mean, he was involved in, Heart of, what's the title again? Yeah, but it was also on Netflix. Heart of a Hunter, I think the title is called. Yeah, so he was involved in the adaptation. I know Sefi Atta was involved in the adaptation of Swallow. It just depends on the agreement between the producer and the writer in terms of the extent of the involvement.
1: Well, Sue,
13: so that's how it works, yeah.
1: I think just congratulations for the fact that, you know, to see your book that you self-published being made into a series like this, being watched from, you know, from the States across the world. Congratulations. It's amazing to see.
13: Thank you. Thank you. It's a full circle moment for me.
1: Amazing.
13: And I'm in awe. I'm treated more. Thank you.
1: Amazing. Well done, Sue. Thank you so much for chatting to us. Sue Nyati, the author of The Polygamist.
14: Morning, Mandy. Regardless of whether you have watched The Polygamist or not, we know in Africa, and specifically South Africa, with migrant people coming into the country and their families being whether in another province or another country, men take second wives, they have side chicks and all kinds of stuff. And it happens in the white community as well. So why are all these women surprised? What they should be surprised about is why they're not regularly testing for HIV and STDs.
2: 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On 702 and Cape Talk.
1: Well, we haven't got much time, but let's do a quick whip through the weekend with Alex White, EWN sports reporter. Alex, I know it was comrades. It was the World Cup, Protea Women, Lewis Hamilton winning. What was your highlight of the weekend?
15: Mandy, for me, the highlight has to be Gerda Steyn winning her fifth Comrades Marathon and doing it in a record up time as well. She now holds the record for the up and the down. Yeah, I think it's just absolutely fantastic. So that was my highlight, also seeing the passion along the routes and how she always finishes the race and then runs back to give love to the fans. It's incredible.
1: It really is. And the men's winner also breaking the record.
15: Yeah. Yeah, also breaking the record. Also South African, George Kush is first, breaking the up record for men as well. So it was a fantastic day for the comrades at the 99th, showing records falling.
1: Who's your pick to win the World Cup?
15: Yeah, it was the Netherlands, which is now not going so well after their draw to Japan.
1: Bit of
15: a surprise draw, to be honest. But I think that's one of the surprise results. And perhaps the other one there, Ecuador losing to the Ivory Coast.
1: My pick's Germany, for anyone who cares. We've got a busy week of sport, though. Proteas women, Bafana, Bulls, Springboks. Tell us about the week that's coming up.
15: Yep, so the Protea women are looking to bounce back in their World Cup on Wednesday. They are playing Pakistan Thursday. Obviously, Bafana, their second game against the Czech Republic. It's at 6 p.m., so a bit of a better kickoff time. The Bulls face Leinster in the URC final on Friday afternoon. And then it's Springboks and SAA in action on Saturday. SAA taking on Zimbabwe and then the Springboks taking on the Barbarians. It's not a test match, so none of the players are going to be capped, but it is a chance for us to see some of the exciting young talent.
1: Alex, thank you so much. Quick whip around the world of sport. Alex White, EWN sports reporter.
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1: Well, thank you very much for joining us. I hope you enjoy your public holiday tomorrow. I will be on air tomorrow, so you can join us at 12 o'clock. We can talk about the polygamous some more. I think I'm going to go home and watch it.
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1: With the wrap of your eyewitness news, I'm Mikey Malapo. The NPA's investigating directorate against corruption has confirmed that it issued a warrant of arrest for crime intelligence boss Dumisani Khumalo. Khumalo was instructed to present himself at the Brooklyn Police Station on Thursday in connection with an investigation he maintains he knows nothing about. However, he was not arrested. IDAC says this is because he forms part of the team responsible for ensuring security arrangements are in place for the upcoming June 30th immigration protest. NPA spokesperson Keza Khanyago says there were indeed plans to arrest Khumalo.
2: The IDEC received information that the affected officials were part of a justice crime prevention and security cluster team that is assigned to prepare for the national security measures before and on the 30th of June 2026 in relation to immigration issues. In the interest of ensuring synergy and efficiency in the work of the team, IDEC thus decided to suspend the execution of the warrant of arrest until the assignment of the two officers is completed.
1: Meanwhile, in the courts, the National Prosecuting Authority says it remains confident of its case against senior police ballistics expert Lawrence Makgotla. Makgotla was released on 15,000 rand bail by the Pretoria Magistrates Court on Friday after spending almost a month in custody. The senior forensics officer is accused of deliberately tampering with ballistics evidence in two high-profile cases, including the murder of Vereniging engineer Armand Swart. Anti-illegal migration group March & March has petitioned Parliament, calling on the National Assembly to also investigate the current state of immigration control. The organisation has cited the abuse of the asylum system as one of the reasons the issue needs Parliament's intervention. The petition by the group comes as countries continue with the voluntary repatriation of its citizens following demonstrations in parts of South Africa. Meanwhile, in the Western Cape, some of the 300 Zimbabweans who returned home from Cape Town on Friday say they've experienced theft and intimidation in local communities. Women and children were among those who spent days sleeping outside the Zimbabwean consulate in Zonneblom this week, seeking assistance to leave the country. The voluntary repatriation comes amid rising fears of xenophobia and alleged challenges with documentation, with similar scenes reported throughout the country. Anti-illegal immigration groups have been protesting in South Africa, demanding that government address the migration crisis. Search operations for four missing people continued along the Vaal River in the Northern Cape on Friday. This after a makeshift boat carrying about 20 farm workers capsized on Thursday. It's understood six people drowned during the incident. Officers have so far recovered the bodies of two men, with the search for the remaining four underway. Police spokesperson Muli Fishimani says 14 people survived and were treated at a local hospital before being discharged. Tainted KwaZulu-Natal Hawks boss Lesetja Sonona has roped in prominent advocate Dalim Pofu onto his legal team. Sonona was back to the hot seat on Friday for his much-anticipated testimony at the Madlanga Commission. Since his last appearance in January, more witnesses have placed Sonona at the centre of a multi-million rand drug theft in Port Shepstone, something that he has denied being involved in. During his testimony on Friday, Sonona told the commission that more police officers knew about the storage of a large consignment of drugs which was stolen from the Port Shepstone Hawks office. The Electoral Commission in the Western Cape says it's all systems go for this weekend's first voter registration drive. The drive comes as the country prepares for the local government elections on the 4th of November. From Saturday until Sunday at 8 a.m. until 5 p.m., eligible South Africans will be able to register to vote or update their registration details at 1,600 voting stations across the province. The IEC outlined its readiness for the registration drive during a briefing in Cape Town on Friday, and more than 3.3 million people are currently registered to vote in the province. There are concerns that last month's deadly storms in the province could affect the voter registration weekend, particularly in areas where infrastructure and electricity networks were damaged. However, Western Cape Provincial Electoral Officer Michael Hendrikser says the IEC has been working closely with disaster management teams to ensure voting stations remain operational.
3: Recently, I also had a meeting with Eskom with regard to them restoring power. As you know, there was a lot of areas within the province that were cut off, and they also assured us that they are working in terms of restoring those particular power lines.
1: At the same time, at least five voting stations in the Western Cape remain inaccessible after recent severe weather cut off several communities across the province. IEC Provincial Manager Belinda Mbeleni says some voting stations in the West Coast and Karoo regions have been affected.
4: We have identified five that we are monitoring. One is in the Cedarburg municipality, one in Canaland, and there are three in the Beaufort West municipality.
1: And South African Reserve Bank Governor Lesetša Kganyogo says the bank has extended its payment ecosystem to include instant payment solutions like PayShap. Digital payments in South Africa are experiencing a significant shift, with banks looking to leverage the trend. Kganyogo was speaking at the reopening of the Reserve Bank's campus and museum, saying the central bank has made enhancements to stay ahead.
5: We have opened our national payment system for various players, from people who just want to do remittances to people who just operate on switches and so forth. Participating in the payments, digital payment system, you had to have a sponsoring bank. But we are now regulating by activity.
1: At the same time, the South African Reserve Bank is set to commemorate two more South African milestones this year. The bank will mint and introduce two rand coins in honor of Charlotte Maxeke in August to honor Women's Month. The second, a two rand coin commemorating 30 years of South Africa's democracy in December. A look at your weather. A partly cloudy Saturday in store for Gauteng, becoming cloudy later on. Joburg will drop to overnight lows of 5 degrees and peak at highs of 16. Pretoria is at 10 and 18. Vereeniging is at 5 and 16 degrees as well. A partly cloudy start for Cape Town as well. Otherwise, it's clear skies with moderate southeasterly winds at a low of 13 and a high of 26 degrees. For these and other stories, visit ewn.co.za. And that's a wrap of your Eyewitness News.
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7: Talk all things World of Work. And today we're discussing how to regulate your emotions in the workplace. The modern workplace can be quite emotionally demanding, whether it's the tight deadlines, the difficult colleagues, the workplace conflict, the pressures that come with performance, or just the uncertainty about the future. So there are many employees who find themselves struggling to manage stress, to manage frustration, anxiety, and even anger while trying to remain professional. I think we're increasingly hearing about emotional intelligence as a key ingredient for success at work. But what does it actually mean to regulate your emotions in a healthy, in a productive way? Like, is it about staying calm at all costs, or is there a better approach? So this morning, we're looking at how people can better understand, manage, and express their emotions in the workplace, and what you as employers and leaders can do as well to create healthier working environment. So joining us now is Richard Cullinan, who is the founder and CEO of EQ4Me. It's an organization focused on emotional intelligence, leadership development, and workplace well-being. But I want to hear from you as well on 011-883-0702. Have you had instances where you've just simply struggled to keep your calm or to control your emotions in the workplace? Have you found your secret weapon? How do you go about remaining calm, whether it's during the anxiety, during the stress? I'd like to hear from you. Give us a call or send us a WhatsApp voice note to share your experiences with us. Richard, thank you so much for making time for us, man. Good morning.
8: Morning, Clement. Lovely to be back with you.
7: What does emotional regulation actually mean in a workplace context?
8: Well, I think the first thing is to become aware of the feelings you're having inside you. You know, too often we identify with the emotion we're feeling and we would say, I am frustrated, therefore frustration is my identity in this moment. What happens is when you become self-aware, you become the person observing your emotion. And when you move to that state, you start becoming conscious and started becoming aware of how you're feeling. That's the start point. You know, you cannot practice emotional self-regulation unless you are self-aware. So it starts with self-awareness, noticing what's going on inside you in the moment, and then practicing emotional self-regulation, which I can give you some techniques for your listeners this morning.
7: Yes, please.
8: Okay, so the first thing is to understand our nervous system is constantly looking for threat, okay? Whether it's threat to our physical being, whether it's threat to our self-identity or self-esteem, we're constantly looking for threat. And in your limbic system, which is in the center of your brain, is a little almond-shaped structure called the amygdala. The amygdala is your threat detector. And if it detects threat, for example, a harsh criticism, physical danger, somebody saying something about you which you might disagree with, the amygdala goes off and it sends signals to various parts of the brain which produce chemicals and hormones which rush through your body. Now, if you are aware and conscious, you will feel that emotion in your body. Like, for example, people might feel pressure or stress in their chest. They might feel anger, frustration, irritation by clenching their fists or clenching their jaw. You see, the thing is, emotion moves faster than insight. So it's all about staying with the emotion long enough so that you respond appropriately. So the biology, we are primarily created to react, okay? And that's why practicing self-awareness is so difficult. But once you can be aware that you are feeling frustrated or irritated, which are two medium intense forms of anger, or you might feel panicked, which is a high intense form of fear,

0: what you are feeling. So let's say I feel anger in my body, and then I say to myself, ah, I'm gonna react. I don't wanna react. I am feeling frustrated. As soon as you say, I am feeling frustrated, what happens is the amygdala calms down and your prefrontal cortex lights up and your executive functioning takes over. And now, because your thinking brain has come online, you can then respond appropriately, perhaps with empathy or compassion, or simply by asking a question. So the key way is to feel it in your body and then say to yourself, pause. Stop. Okay? And say then, I'm feeling frustrated, so that your thinking brain comes online. At the same time, focusing on your breathing, and then respond appropriately. You see, what happens is if you react in the first 6 seconds to a trigger, it's chemistry reacting, not your intelligence or your awareness.
1: Is there a difference, though, between being emotionally intelligent and being emotionally regulated? I'm just wondering why so many people struggle to manage their emotions at work, despite being quite highly skilled and trained professionals.
0: Yeah, it's something I often see. Highly technical, highly, capable managers struggle with emotional intelligence because they tend to think that the task is where all the results are going to come from. But great leaders know how to balance emotion and reason, and they are deeply in touch with their people, their people's feelings. They understand their people individually and how to motivate them, and they draw their people along emotionally while dealing with the tasks effectively.
1: 011-883-0702 is the number to dial. Send your WhatsApps as well on 072-702-1702. We're talking about how to regulate your emotions in the workplace, because there's a lot that we're dealing with as employees, but also as employers. And I think sometimes we do get to a point where we struggle to regulate our emotions, regardless of how trained and skilled professionals we are. We're in conversation with Richard Cullinan, who's the founder and CEO of EQ4Me. We're taking your calls, your WhatsApps as well, 011-883-0702. You can send your WhatsApps on 072-702-1702. Richard, how can people identify the warning signs that they're just about to react emotionally to something before they say or do something that they regret? Because you said we must allow that, you know, that sort of pause instead of allowing the chemicals to be the ones that react in the immediate. So what are the warning signs? What should employees out there or even employers look out for?
0: Okay, I think as an individual, I've basically covered that. You've got to feel the emotion in your body. That consciousness allows you to pause, because you're bringing your thinking brain online, and then you can respond effectively. So the key is pause, think, respond. And that process is based on your biology. Now, leaders that might recognize a staff member that is anxious or stressed out or not coping or not performing to standard, it's up to the leader to be able to go to that person and have a conversation with them to help them overcome those issues. And now, an emotionally intelligent leader would be able to do that a lot better than somebody who hasn't developed their emotional intelligence.
1: Yeah. How do you do that, though, as a manager? Like, how should managers handle situations where employees become visibly emotional at work? Is it a matter of just calling them to a separate meeting, having a chat with them? Is it addressing it in the moment? Well, what's your advice?
0: My advice would be to have a private conversation with that

0: person. You know, I always say to my learners, praise in public and criticize in private. When I say criticize, I mean feedback in private. And you know, it's simply asking the person, how are you doing today? I've noticed that you're a bit frustrated, you're a bit irritated, you seem a bit stressed out. Is there anything I can do to help you? Is there anything you would like to talk to me about? Now, that can only happen if trust is in place. If there's a break in trust, that staff member wouldn't open up to their leader. So building trust is also part of creating an environment where emotional intelligence can emerge. The key thing about EQ, and I've seen this in experiences I've had in the corporations I've worked for, you cannot make somebody go on, let's say, for example, a leading with emotional intelligence course because they scored badly on a 360-degree, when they get evaluated, because they're going to push back on that. So we need to create an environment in businesses where everybody learns EQ and EQ becomes a capability across the organization. It becomes part of the culture of that organization. And then, of course, the benefits are huge because you have less toxicity. You have less managers that are managing people like things. You actually have leaders that are leading people. And you have trust. People know one another. They understand one another. They work together. There is credibility. There's consistency and reliability. You know, the worst thing, Clement, for a leader to be is unpredictable. Because that makes people scared. It makes them feel uneasy. So being predictable, being consistent and reliable, showing up as the emotionally intelligent model for your staff members gives them a way of becoming emotionally intelligent over time. And it is something that you develop over time.
1: Yeah, and to be clear, we're not saying to people, don't express your emotions. You're saying find a way to deal with them, to better manage them, so that by the time you respond, that's quite an informed response. Because I imagine suppressing emotions can be harmful, right? Like there are consequences for both employees and organizations if there's no space to actually share how one feels.
0: Exactly. And it's one of the things that I teach my learners is to be able to express how you're feeling. You can't believe how many people struggle to express how they're feeling. You know, and it's just learning how to do that. To say, for example, there might be an altercation or there might be something that happens in the workplace and it triggers, you know, intense frustration. What you could do in that moment, firstly, pause, think, bring your thinking brain online, and then respond. What you could do by responding, you could say, you know, Clement, I'm feeling a little bit overwhelmed by this at the moment. Do you mind if we come back to it later? It's kind of learning the language of expressing your feelings, so that feelings become normal as part of a discussion.
1: Yeah, I think, and we need more leaders who are able to allow for people to, in an appropriate setting, be able to share how they feel. And let's talk about workplace culture now, because that can also play a role, right? In shaping how people express and manage their emotions.
0: The old autocratic super boss of the 1980s doesn't have a place in the organization today. Leaders need to be flexible, adaptable, agile, and consistently practicing EQ and improving themselves. You know, when you have an organization where emotions are something that we speak about, feelings are something that we speak about, it becomes safe. And this is the difference between toxic workplaces and workplaces that are energized and happy. Is the toxic workplaces, people don't feel that they can talk, they don't feel like they can put their hand up, they don't feel like they can ask a question, because they're there to do a job and that's all they're there to do. Whereas in, let's say, a modern corporation where EQ is developed across the organization, people feel safe. And, you know, as I said right at the beginning of our chat, you have this amygdala in your limbic system. Every time it detects a threat, it goes off. So if you have a psychologically safe work environment, the amygdala is calm. We are in a calm nervous system state as a group, as a team, as an organization. Knowing, of course, that we're human and things go up and down, but it's how we deal with those up and downs that matter.
1: Mm. So for listeners who maybe didn't catch some of the tips you gave earlier on around just pausing before you even respond, what can you advise them to do? If I asked you for maybe three habits that they can adopt to improve their emotional well-being and resilience at work, what would you recommend?
0: Well, I think firstly, learning how to pause, think and respond. Feel the emotion in your body, you pause immediately. That's the technique. And that's the hardest thing to practice. Once you become conscious and you can do that, you can allow your thinking brain to come online and then you can respond with empathy and understanding. If you respond within the 6 seconds, it's chemistry working, remember that. So pause, think, respond. And then, of course, one of the techniques that's so underrated and so fantastic is breathing. And I teach a very simple breathing technique where you breathe in for 4 seconds or count to four, hold for four, and exhale for four. And do that 4 or 5 times. Just by doing that, you oxygenate the blood in your brain, allowing you to think more flexibly and clearly. You calm your nervous system, and that allows you to be more present and effective in the moment. So pause, think, respond. I use the 4 second, 4 in, hold for 4 and 4 out breathing technique. Those are the two techniques that I teach and that I use regularly when I have an intense emotion in the moment. Perhaps the third one will come out in our conversation, Clint.
1: Yeah, okay, but those are so helpful. I was actually practicing the counting to four as you breathe in, holding it.
0: Good.
1: 4 seconds, and again releasing. And you realize, yeah, when you do it that we don't spend a lot of time being intentional about just focusing on our breathing. And for employers, any advice for employers themselves? Because, I mean, we've spoken about workplace culture. There are many things, yeah, that they can do as well as managers, mm-hmm, as employers, that could help people understand how better to express themselves in the workplace.
0: Yeah. Look, I think as you said at the beginning, emotional intelligence is becoming something that people are really talking about in the workplace. And in my recent interactions with corporations, very seldom do I have to explain why emotional intelligence is so important for your staff to learn. People in learning and development, in HR, in leadership, in, you know, advanced corporations are absolutely in the know about this. The thing is, who do you work with, and what sort of program or series of programs or system are you going to introduce into your organization which will allow everybody to learn emotional intelligence and slowly but surely change the culture of the company or improve the culture of the company? I've built a business, as you know, which is a system for developing emotional intelligence in organizations and in individuals. And it's a system where you enter in through the EQ assessment, and that EQ assessment unlocks the development areas that you need to look at and some of your strengths, existing strengths that you have. And that's the start point. And then I have 4 structured emotional intelligence learning programs We do facilitate training, either virtually or in person. We also do one-on-one coaching for more senior leaders that need additional sustainable coaching after attending a program. And then we have the train the trainer model, which is becoming very popular in corporations because they want to own it. And we train their trainers how to train our programs, and then they're the ones that take ownership and then teach you to their staff. Yeah.
1: Yeah. Richard Cullinan, thank you so much for this insightful chat. He's the founder and CEO of EQ for Me.
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6: Yebo, I did say that I'm not moving furniture, so the sharing space time is now. Clement is not chair, but I am, and we will still do what he would have done if he were here. My name is Thabo Sholamasha. I'm thrilled to be in your company. And on the sharing space today, I will be reading out another interesting inquiry we received for the Clement Magnatella Show and team to deal with. Usually, at this time, Clement reads out a concern, a question, or a paraphrased narration of a problem. And your job is to assist. I say your job guidedly there. And we require you, we request you to assist because we don't see things eye to eye. It could be that your perspective will help this person, one of our listeners who has sent through this concern. So I'm going to read it out just the way Clement received it. And I will then await your astute counsel on the matter. Your wisdom, your pearls of wisdom, your clarity of thought, your sharp thoughtfulness and thinking, and generally your prowess as far as the gray matter goes, because there is no one who's as sharp as our listeners here on 702. I'm bribing you, and I say that so that you should call as soon as possible on 011-883-0702. But I digress. Here we go. As I read this, the concern out. Hi, Clement and the team. Hope you are well. I'm a 23-year-old girl who has been in university in the Western Cape for the past 3 years. I'm originally from Alexandra Township in Joburg, stone throw away from our studios here. I'm completing my studies this year, and I'm so sad about returning to the township. I really hate living in the township. I did say I'll read it just the way it is, né? So I'm not changing anything. And she says, I really hate living in the township, and I think it isn't a conducive place to live for anyone. I dislike the small houses. I dislike the noisy neighbors who don't care about anyone else but themselves. The boys who hang around various corners. I believe the townships are mini concentration camps and were not designed to benefit any of the residents. My friends say I have a poor view of townships and that people have been able to turn themselves around and make the townships viable. I stand by my opinion that everyone should leave townships as soon as they can. Please ask your listeners what they make of my views. I hope you got that. Would you like me to go through it one more time? I hope you got that. So this is, I don't know if, yeah. This is a young lady who's 23 years old, and she is studying in the university somewhere in the Western Cape. There are a few of them, we can guess. But she says that she's originally from Alex, and she's completing her studies this year. But she said about returning back home to the township in Alex, and she says, as I quote, "I really hate living in the townships. I think it isn't a conducive place for anyone to live in. I dislike how small the houses are, the noisy neighbors who don't care about anyone else but themselves, the boys who hang around the corners, etc. I believe that townships are mini concentration camps and were not designed to benefit any of the residents. My friends say I have a poor view of townships and that people have been able to turn them around and make them viable, livable spaces. I stand by my opinion that everyone should leave the townships as soon as they can. Please ask your listeners what they make of my views." So I'm asking you, this is not me, before you throw mud at me. This is a listener who's asking for your advice. She's going back home. She doesn't like the townships. What do you say? What do you say? What do you think of this? I mean, she was raised in the townships, right? And she must have an appreciation, even if she doesn't prefer to live in a township. But there must be a level of appreciation of having been raised in the townships. There are some great moments, I am sure. And I think many people will say she's not grateful. I think it's bad for her to speak of the townships like this. I think hate is a very strong word. I don't know what you make of that. Or does she have a point? Does she have a point? Please let us know on 011-883-0702. I'd rather you call me directly and we interchange, and I assume she'd be listening right now. She didn't tell us what her name is, but I assume she'd be listening. So please do share your thoughts with us on 011-883-0702. 011-883-0702. Alternatively, maybe just drop a voice note, deposit it and run away quickly. Tell her what you think. Give her your peace of mind and run away on 072-702-1702. Or you can even text to that number that I've given you, 072-702-1702. Simpiwe Dana has got a song called Sizophuma Lokshini. I often refer to that song, and that's a song of aspiration, expressing ambition of leaving the townships. And in that song, she embodies this hope that what is often known as the ghetto, the township, a place where we were forced into, and what we have made our homes of recent, we need to aspire to leave, because there is historicity that determines how we relate to each other in the townships. And the spaces, the narrow roads, the small houses were designed to produce a type of a person. And I don't know if she's being too harsh, this young lady, when she says we must all leave the townships as quickly as possible. And there are people who love the townships to bits. I mean, I wax lyrical, as you might have known, about the townships. And that's mainly because that's where I'm from, even though I have moved out, but that's where I'm from, and I'm appreciating the people more than the space. I'm appreciating the culture more than the space. I wouldn't want that to be a reality for everyone, just to be honest with you. But I don't know what you think. Let's go straight to our calls that came through on 011-883-0702. Tsepiso. No, Sibusiso first. Sibusiso, hang tight. I'll come to you. Sibu has been holding the longest. Sibusiso in Alex. Hi, welcome.
7: How are you, sir?
6: I try my best. How are you, Sibu?
7: I've seen better days, young man.
6: Yeah, thank you, Brasbu.
7: Yeah. Thanks.
6: Yeah.
7: Maybe the word hate, you say it's strong, but probably different view, especially when you're from Alex. Firstly, obviously, township, not a bad place to live. It could be better at times. But also, I'm from Alex. I also understand her view. You know, probably she hasn't seen a positive role model that went to university because of the environment where you are. Also remember, they're living in Alex in one yard. You find it could be anything between 8 to 20 families just living in one yard.
6: Yeah.
7: And probably considering her age, I mean, I'm 56, you consider her age, she was probably born around that space or what she sees. And sometimes what you see is what you know. And, you know, probably she's in Cape Town, she's getting exposed to certain things. So there could be, let me focus on the negative before I get into the positive. There could be, she hasn't seen one person from Alex that has gone to university, which there's a lot of them. She's probably never seen a positive role model that comes from original from Alex, which there's a lot of them. She probably lives in an area where you find 9 out of 10 those people are Alex. So there's no appreciation. I mean, if you go to Alex on a weekend, even during the week, you can't drive. I mean, the street are closed. People have put buildings in the pavement. It's like a loneliness. So it's what she knows. So what she sees, it becomes negative.
6: Sure.
7: And that is why she uses the word hate.
6: So we'll have to leave it at that in order to give others a chance as well. I think your point is well registered. 011-883-0702. Tsepiso in Orlando. One of my favorite townships, by the way. Welcome, Sepiso.
8: How's it?
6: Shapuzet?
8: So, this is also just covered, you know. I mean, it's all about what she's experienced. And, you know, there is a saying where we say, because we all know that, yes, we are here, but we all don't want to be here because we can see the circumstances, we can see what we go through, you know, from simple things like complaining about maybe like your electricity or sewaging, you know, like this bad service and stuff. So I feel like, you know, what she's seeing on her side is that since she went out of Alex, which is, we can say, the hood, and she's probably in res in a suburb or in a better place, she believes that for her to be able to complete the studies, it contributed a lot. So she probably also believes through her experience that it was not going to be easy for her to complete the studies. That's why she says the noise, the people who don't care. You can see that her frustration comes from what she's experienced.
6: Yeah.
8: You'd find that for even her to complete her matric, it was hard. She just had to go an extra mile. Whereas when you're outside, now things are easier for you, you know?
6: Sure.
8: And yeah, I can say it's just one of those things. And
6: sure.
8: I mean, I relate to her. I also want to go out of Kasi.
6: Are you in Orlando East or West?
8: I'm on the West.
6: Nonetheless, Orlando is the best. Tsepiso, thanks, bro.
8: Orlando is good,
6: But I hear everything you're saying, my brother. I don't disagree with anything else. I really don't because... Really, the hood can be very difficult and it can be tough. And it was designed for that. It was really, we sentimentalize it for other reasons, but the hood is no way to raise a child. It's a tough place. Thanks, Tsepiso. 15 minutes to 12.
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6: I promise not to move furniture. See, the Sharing Space is still here. And I haven't moved a single chair. Not even for myself to sit down. It's exactly the way Clement left it. You'll find it in that perfect order that he left it. 011-883-0702. It's a sharing space and we are advising this 23-year-old who is studying in the Western Cape. She has to come back home to Alex and she says she doesn't feel the hood anymore. She dislikes the houses, the neighbors and everything else and how small how small the houses are. And she is saying that she's standing by her opinion that everyone should leave the townships as soon as they can. But her friends seem to have a different idea. And I have asked for your counsel and feel free to share it on 0727021702 or call us on 011-883-0702. Letitia, you've been holding for some time. Thanks for your patience. Did I go to Letitia? Letitia?
9: Yes, can you hear me?
6: Yes, now I can. The floor is yours, ma'am.
9: Okay, so what I'd like to say that I came from an old neighborhood where I can relate to this lady and say that, yes, there was always noise and celebrations and drinking and performing and the kids playing in the street and there was no control. But saying that, I moved out about some 20 years into an enclosed environment for security reason. And now you're getting people that are moving out of a township or a neighborhood, whatever, and are creating havoc in this enclosed environment. So my advice to the university student is, if she wants to move and she needs to get out of the neighborhood, is not to go into an enclosed environment, because there seem to be unruly children there and you just have no control. Not even the body corporates or whatever has control over these children, because they're bringing that same mentality out of the neighborhoods, out of the townships, into the enclosed environment.
6: Yeah.
9: They're rude, they're disrespectful, they don't care whether it's an adult that is talking to them. So my advice to the lady is, if you want to, go into an estate, go into something like a secured and home or an enclosed area where you can own your own home, not into an body corporate or what, because things are getting just as bad in an enclosed environment.
6: Thank you so much, Letitia. Really appreciate it. Havasen, you are calling us from Pretoria. Excuse me. Havasen, welcome.
10: My name is Otavo. I was just wanted to give my 2 cents. I'm saying, Kasi is not as bad as people say it's bad. I think one of the that you can take from living in a township is you learn how to handle situations in life. The most of foremost, we learn discipline, living in that respect. You know, that thing with Umuntum Tala, when they come in the taxi or when we see the old person struggling, go and help them out there. So unity, you get unity while you stay in the township. So it's not as bad. Although there are some elements that maybe we can say this and this and this.
6: Yeah.
10: That, after all, we are all in one. We are one blood. Because most of the cases, you find that the people that are going to the urban areas, suburbs areas, it takes money to do so. So my voice is, why can't we turn? Why can't we turn the country places to look like urban areas?
6: Sure, Havasen, really appreciate your view. Lydia in Kempton Park. Hi, Lydia.
11: Thank you, Thabo. Good morning.
6: Morning.
11: I was raised in Kasi, in Sebokeng.
6: Yeah.
11: And I was there, and I want to agree with her sentiment, but also little bit that
6: I lost the other part. Sorry, Lydia. I agree with her sentiment and
11: disagree partly.
6: Sure. Go ahead.
11: So I disagree partly because the fact that she's now influenced. She's been in Cape Town, I mean, it's a lonely place. It's a highly elite area. And she's a girl, right? So moving back to home, her experience in Alex will not be like mine. I was a girl in Sebokeng in 1982, before our liberation struggle, right? And things were in orderly. They would come and check who's living there. There were no people who are not supposed to be there. And we were protected. And there was not so much crime, because there was so much discipline. And we loved walking in the streets. We played over the weekends outside. And it was safe. But the culture at the moment, even in Sebokeng, it has changed. When I pass Alex time and again. You go there in the main street, it is dirty. The municipality is not providing services. The waste management is zero. And you expect our girls to go in those streets.
6: Sure.
11: And life ends at 4. She must be in the house.
6: Sure. Very interesting, Lydia. I really appreciate your time. 072-702-1702.
12: Good morning, Thabo. This is Sia from Katlehong. The woman that, for the 23-year-old woman that spoke about the township not being a good place. No, she's right. And if you are saying that Kasi is a good place, then ask yourself, why is it that everyone who makes it in life, the first thing that they do is leave the Kasi? Before doing anything, they leave the township. First things first. It's that. It's because of that. And on the point that people should leave the Kasi, all of them, no, they shouldn't leave the Kasi. People should change their mentality. The Kasi, the township is not a problem. The problem is their mentality. Because if you imagine if they were to leave and go to Sandton, what are they going to do? They're going to get to Sentin and change Sentin into a gas. So the gas is not a problem. The area is not a problem. Mm. The problem is the mentality of the people that are living there. They can turn their place into a good place if they change their mentality.
6: I see.
12: So, yeah, that's my view, Thabo.
6: Very interesting view. Very interesting view.
13: Hi, Thabo. I agree with Anonymous. Yo, the noise. The noise. People, let's be considerate of each other. I understand if you have a party once in a while. Now, each and every weekend, the noise. But yeah, she might be surprised because even in the suburbs, the people from the township, they move to the suburbs and they make noise nonstop. I don't know. I don't know. We're just so inconsiderate as a society.
14: Hi, Thabo. I know our people are going to be bettering that young lady. That's exactly how I feel myself about the townships. Once you have a chance to leave the townships, please do. It's not beneficial to anyone. And people will tell you that some people made it out of the townships. Very few people make it out of that out of that situation. So I fully agree with her. I understand where she's coming from, and she must not feel bad about saying that because she's not alone. Many of us feel that way. It's Lerato here in Kibla Park.
6: Ah, thanks very much for that. Very interesting. I don't think a lot of people are differing. I think it's one stream of this narration, and people seem to have a consensus on this one. They're saying that she is not harboring bad ideas. The townships are not that good, and given an opportunity, leave.
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1: With the wrap of your Eyewitness News, I'm Mikey Malapo. The NPA's investigating directorate against corruption has confirmed that it issued a warrant of arrest for crime intelligence boss Dumisani Khumalo. Khumalo was instructed to present himself at the Brooklyn Police Station on Thursday in connection with an investigation he maintains he knows nothing about. However, he was not arrested. IDAC says this is because he forms part of the team responsible for ensuring security arrangements are in place for the upcoming June 30th immigration protest. NPA spokesperson Keza Khanyago says there were indeed plans to arrest Khumalo.
2: The IDEC received information that the affected officials were part of a justice crime prevention and security cluster team that is assigned to prepare for the national security measures before and on the 30th of June 2026 in relation to immigration issues. In the interest of ensuring synergy and efficiency in the work of the team, IDEC thus decided to suspend the execution of the warrant of arrest until the assignment of the two officers is completed.
1: Meanwhile, in the courts, the National Prosecuting Authority says it remains confident of its case against senior police ballistics expert Lawrence Makgotle. Makgotle was released on 15,000 rand bail by the Pretoria Magistrates Court on Friday after spending almost a month in custody. The senior forensics officer is accused of deliberately tampering with ballistics evidence in two high-profile cases, including the murder of Vereniging engineer Armand Swart. Anti-illegal migration group March & March has petitioned Parliament, calling on the National Assembly to also investigate the current state of immigration control. The organisation has cited the abuse of the asylum system as one of the reasons the issue needs Parliament's intervention. The petition by the group comes as countries continue with the voluntary repatriation of its citizens following demonstrations in parts of South Africa. Meanwhile, in the Western Cape, some of the 300 Zimbabweans who returned home from Cape Town on Friday say they've experienced theft and intimidation in local communities. Women and children were among those who spent days sleeping outside the Zimbabwean consulate in Zonneblom this